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2: Six people have died in a mass shooting in northern Germany.
3: The shooting took place at a youth welfare facility in the town of Stade near Hamburg. Two people, including the suspected shooter, have been arrested. Police say they're not able to confirm a motive yet, nor can they clarify the alleged role of the second detainee. Germany's gun laws are more restrictive than those in the United States, and mass shootings are rare but not unheard of. The last such incident took place in 2023. A gunman shot dead six people before killing himself at a Jehovah's Witness worship hall in Hamburg. Jonathan Savage, Fox News.
2: A former conservative lawmaker in the UK who used insider knowledge to place wagers on the date that then Prime Minister Rishi Sunak would call a UK-wide election 2 years ago has pleaded guilty to cheating at gambling. Craig Williams was one of more than a dozen people charged in the betting scandal over the timing of Britain's last general election. Two former NBA players have been charged in another illegal gambling scheme.
4: Nine-year NBA veteran guard Malik Beasley, who last played in 2025 for the Detroit Pistons, has been indicted on federal charges connected to a sports betting scheme, as was former 12-year NBA player Ed Davis. The two were accused of working with three others to have placed bets on Beasley's individual performances in four games of the 2023-24 season when Beasley was with the Milwaukee Bucks. Charges involve point shaving and manipulation of player prop bets. Beasley's attorney said his client is cooperating with authorities and will voluntarily surrender this week. The investigation by the U.S. Attorney's Office started last June. The NBA conducted its own investigation. Beasley has a prior felony conviction for when he pleaded guilty in 2021 to threatening a family with a rifle outside his Minnesota home.
2: Fox's Jared Max. At the request of the Trump administration, OpenAI has restricted the release of its new AI model as part of a government effort to vet AI products for cybersecurity risks. I'm Lee Silvestro. This is Fox News.
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7: For the rest of tonight, heat advisory is in effect through 8 p.m. on Tuesday. Expect partly cloudy skies tonight, lows near 75, sunny and hot on Tuesday. Highs now predicted to reach 94 on Tuesday, with heat indexes in some areas reaching near 105. Wednesday, seeing the chance of showers and thunderstorms through about 2 p.m., then becoming sunny and highs near 92. That's your forecast on Triple Talk, WMKT.
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9: He's here. 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
10: Hello, America. Mark Levin here. Our number, 877-381-3811, 877-381-3811. All right, we got some interesting callers. I wasn't going to go this soon, but I like them. Let's give it a shot, then we may swing back. Let us go to Trey, Duncanville, Texas, the great WBAP. How are you, Trey?
11: I'm doing well. It's a little hot out here, but that's okay.
10: Oh, it's going to get worse. It's going to get worse. Yes, next few days is going to be brutal all across

0: reason why I'm saying this, because I'm a survivor of four near fatal car crashes, and I do not want anything to jeopardize my ability to vote. I don't care who the
1: voter. Well, how would it stop you from mail-in voting?
0: Well, I have followed and obeyed the rules of every election.
1: I know, but if you, but under the old system, under the system he's talking about, you would make that point, and you'd be allowed to do a mail-in vote. We're talking about people who are fully capable of voting. Maybe instead of voting, they decide to go to a movie. Maybe they're going to get a steak sandwich. Maybe they're doing whatever they're doing. And the problem is, it's much more difficult to keep track of that kind of voting for, to protect against fraud than in-person voting. And so I'm not sure how that would negatively affect you.
0: I'm just concerned because anytime there's changes, sometimes it hurts innocent people.
1: No, but it would be, no. You're changing it back. And I don't see how it hurts innocent people. If you're disabled or you're sick or you're out of town on business or you're on vacation or something like that, those are understandable reasons. Again, for most of our history of voting, those were allowable reasons. But you have to have a reason. You can't just say, I want to vote by mail.
0: Well, I appreciate your explanation. I've gone through this process of filling out all the forms and documentation. I'm just concerned when there's a change.
1: There's not all the forms and documentation. Typically, it was a half a page form. You explain, you give your name, your address, you fill in the blank why you are using mail-in voting, under which category, and you sign it and you turn it and you mail it in.
0: Well, I had doctor's documentation too, just on reserve, just in case. So I'm just saying, it just kind of concerns me. That's all. And
1: all right,
0: I do have concern.
1: Well, you won. Happy days are here again.
0: Well, I also have a concern about some of these Republicans that are not want to do away with early voting, and I do think.
1: Well, hold on now. You're just basically supporting all the Democrat voting systems. You want to get it. You don't want to have early. You don't mind early voting. You don't mind mail-in voting. Again, why do you need early voting?
0: Well, I've worked for Dallas County Elections Department for a long time. There's thousands of people that vote legally.
1: Why do you need early voting?
0: It makes it easier for the people to vote who are legal to vote.
1: Why does it make it easier for people to vote? You have an election day, and you vote on election day.
0: Well, we can also draw a parallel with income tax. I mean, people can pay their taxes early, file early.
1: It's not. But hold on now. Pay their income taxes early because they want their refund early. Otherwise, they're not paying an income tax. I see no parallel there either. You have an election day. You show up on election day and you vote. We've been doing it in this country since almost the beginning. All these changes came in the last 30 years or so at the behest of the left. And so the goal isn't to make voting easier. It's to make it easy and trackable, not easier, because it makes it tougher and tougher to keep track of these things. And look, we're seeing it. There's no reason it should take 3 weeks to figure out a primary in California. But I've asked you, why do you need early voting? I don't understand it.
0: Well, I think it's a benefit to people who want to vote early.
1: It's a benefit to people who want to vote early. So we might as well vote on Christmas. It's a benefit to people who don't have to go to work. But that's not what we do. We have a national day of voting on federal elections. It's been that way since forever. And there's nothing wrong with it. It's not about always making things easier for people to do what they want to do. It's not hard. People die for the right to vote, and they have died for us to have the right to vote. It's really not that hard to show up and vote. If people are that lazy, well, then I'm sorry. I just don't give a damn. Thank you for your call. This is the mentality, America. It just drives me crazy. Does it not you, Mr. Benicio? It's so bad. The psychology is, well, it may be easier to vote, and why shouldn't you have a mail? What are you talking about? It's easy to vote now. You go on election day and you vote. No, but I want to do a mail-in. I'm busy, and I can't. I got all kinds of stuff. No, you don't.

0: You have a right to vote. You can take off from work to vote and then go back to work. I don't understand. We need early voting? What the hell is early voting? Well, I'm going to be out of town. Okay, then do a mail-in ballot, an absentee ballot. That's what that's for. The system was perfectly fine before. Now it's a disaster. Oy, oy, oy. Let's go to David, Alexandria, Virginia, the great WMAL. David, how are you?
1: Mark, I'm fine, sir, and I had the pleasure of meeting you at the On Power book signing at the Reagan Library, even though I was 15 minutes
0: came
1: from
0: a long
1: the
0: way.
1: Rest in book signing.
0: Thank you. Oh, really?
1: Fantastic.
0: Thank you.
1: Oh, God, it was great. But in-person voting, you can vote early a month ahead of time, a week ahead of time, or the day before, or the day of. But once the day of hits, it's over. If you want to vote mail-in, vote a month ahead of time, a week ahead of time, or a day ahead of time. But once the day hits, it's over. I don't understand why that's so.
0: Look, they have a whole string of things they've done. Harvesting after, go back. Oh, look, they have a ballot. They haven't voted. So in California, they can still vote? I mean, I'm not buying into all this stuff. It's ridiculous. And you have people voting a month early? What if something tragic happens in 2 weeks before the election? That doesn't even make any sense. Why are people voting early? I don't understand what that is. What's that all about? I want to get it over with. Well, too bad. Well, I'm going to be out of town. Well, then do your absentee ballot. Anyway, that's where my head is. What do you got, David? Anything else?
1: The reason for my call is on Father's Day, my daughter gave me a gift, the New York Times book, coffee table book, about every election from 1960 to 76. And it's the front page of every newspaper, all right? And in 1864, the day after the Lincoln election, November 9th, 1864, Lincoln was declared the victor. This is 162 years ago. Lincoln was declared the victor the day after the election. But now you have an election in a city like Los Angeles, and it takes weeks with all the technology and all the advancements we have. And to me,
0: because they build it into the system. It's not that we're not capable of it, but people. Ballots are sent out to every address where somebody was. Well, obviously, people move and they change and so forth, so that's a big area for potential fraud. It's built into the law that they can count these ballots. I think it's a week or longer after the election. In some states, you know, if they're not signed or they're not dated right, they still accept them. So you have all these things going on. Which purposely makes it take longer to count. You're talking about here we have a civil war going on, and the next day they say that Lincoln is the victor. If they had all these procedures in place or options in place that we have now, we'd never have known who the hell the victor is there for a month. You wouldn't have known. It's ridiculous. Anyway, that's good to know. Thank you, my friend David. We'll be right back.
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9: And why liberals hate this show. But listen anyway. They know they're probably wrong. 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

0: Roger Zakheim is the director of the Ronald Reagan Institute in Washington. It's a fantastic place, largely because of him. And there was an Axios headline. I'm not a fan of this website. It's radical left. And I don't know why the administration leaks to it or the president interviews with them. I just don't. It's a very disreputable operation. And it uses the Institute's survey to say that the Republican Party is starting to turn on Israel. Actually, it's had two headlines. The Republicans are souring on Israel. The GOP is souring on Israel. Roger, what did your survey show? And why would they use a headline like that?
1: I can't explain what Axios is doing. It's actually this, their own article at the bottom, you know, made quite clear that the GOP wasn't souring on Israel, yet they clearly were clickbaiting or something by not capturing that at the top. And our survey, as I pointed out in my post, shows just the opposite. I mean, it's pretty remarkable that Republicans overall believe that U.S. security and prosperity is tied to the security of Israel. I mean, it's 75% of Republicans. And what I think Axios is trying to get at was that the president's base of support, which is, of course, not just Republicans, but it's MAGA Republicans, somehow is declining. And that is just dead wrong. It is, in fact, the opposite, because our survey actually looks at where self-identified MAGA Republicans, what they believe. And when it comes to thinking

0: U.S. security and prosperity is tied to the security of Israel, MAGA Republicans roll in at 80%. So they outperform other Republicans.
1: MAGA, which is really the conservatives who back president, former Tea Party who backs the president, MAGA Republicans, really one and the same, I argue. 80% support Israel, 75% of the GOP generally, and they run with a headline that says Republicans are souring on Israel? And you called them out right away, correct?
0: I mean, because I had our survey right there, and I saw what they were putting in there. I mean, in their actual report, they're referencing other polling as well, which also reflects that Republicans are not souring on Israel. But again, that wasn't what you would see unless you scrolled all the way to the bottom. And I want to say one other thing, Mark, if it's okay, about MAGA Republicans, because as you're aware, we've been looking at MAGA Republicans since 2023, and we've seen consistently that they're great supporters of Israel, that they want to be engaged in the world, they want to lead with peace and strength. But the critique I've received, or question at least, is, well, where are the young MAGA Republicans? You know, that 18 to 29 demographic, the so-called group that, you know, is being persuaded by the Tucker Carlsons of the world. So we went ahead and look deeper into that, Mark, and guess what? They also overwhelmingly support Israel. They're at 63%, so a super majority of MAGA from 18 to 29 are big supporters of Israel. They believe that U.S. security and prosperity is tied to the security of Israel. That, I think, is also a really important point that people don't appreciate. The narrative tells you something else.
1: If people want to find that survey, where do they go?
0: You just put in your browser, Reagan Institute Summer Survey, and it will pull it right up. Reagan Institute Summer Survey.
1: But I also notice, Roger, that the so-called woke Reich, R-E-I-C-H is what I call them, the woke Reich, they keep warning us that the Republicans are this and the Republicans are that and the Republicans are souring on Israel and so forth and so on. And then we hear it regurgitated by their likes in the media and so forth. It's just a narrative. Here's my question to you. When you consider the amount of money Qatar spent in this country to trash that country, when you consider, I think as Sam Harris put it, and I don't normally quote him, but he's been pretty sharp lately. When you consider there's 2 billion Muslims and 15 million Jews, when you consider all the propaganda overwhelmingly against that tiny country and the people there, you're telling me the Republicans, and especially MAGA, are holding firm, and that includes young Republicans.
0: 100%. It's not just about holding firm. They outperform pretty much everything else. I mean, to the tune of 8 out of 10. And here's why I think this is the case. Certainly, people want to be supportive of Israel. They realize Israel is a democracy. It's, as Secretary Pete Hegseth refers to Israel, a model ally. Think about what they did with us in Operation Epic Fury. But people know that if you are anti-Israel, you're anti-American. The values of freedom, of democracy, of standing up for self-defense, those are American values. And so it's not a far cry from someone who is burning the flag of Israel. They're going to burn the U.S. flag too. And that's what's going on here.
1: And we see it, don't we, with the Marxists, the Islamists, and the woke Reich that keeps trashing our country, too. But you have other things that you've found, too. Because I just posted something that said, okay, if we're never going to have, quote-unquote, feet on the ground, in other words, we're never going to have ground forces, wait next, because the Marxists, Islamists, and the woke Reich are going to demand major slashes in the Army and the Marines and so forth and so on, which you would do if you never believed we should have boots on the ground, right?
0: I mean, it's one goes in hand with the other, right? It's a proxy. Saying that you don't want boots on the ground is a proxy for saying we don't want America to be strong. We don't want to have a strong military. And once again, on that score, those pockets, either the far isolationist right, or as you're referencing, the democratic socialist of America, which effectively socialist and communist, I don't know why we parse in terms of the title there, that's what they're for. They are totally out of sync with the rest of the country, because when we ask those surveyed, okay, you want to be engaged in the world, you know, American foreign policy is

0: is about engagement in the world. What should they do when they engage? You know, what are the principles? It's remarkable. It's a huge, broad agreement around foundational principles of a strong U.S. military. They believe, these respondents believe, to the tune of 82%, 90% Republicans, 76% Democrats want a strong U.S. military because they believe it's essential to peace and prosperity. What that reflects to me, Mark, is that all these people making noise in these dark blue pockets in parts of Brooklyn, New York, are actually a narrow slice of the overall American population and even the Democratic Party.
1: So pretty much it has stayed relatively strong going back to Reagan. So these people who want us to believe that we're a nation of isolationists, that never, ever have boots on the ground, we're not encouraging it. We're just saying it needs to be an option for any military to have an opportunity to actually win. They're wrong, and we're right. Is that right, Roger?
0: Amen.
1: All right, brother. Thank you for coming on the program. The director of the Ronald Reagan Institute, Roger Zakheim. We'll be right back. You know, I used to think a mattress was just furniture until I got my ghost bed made right here in America. 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
6: I'm Liz Klayman, and this is the Fox Business Report. Stocks were in rally mode on easing U.S.-Iran tensions, with the Dow notching its 18th record close this year and finishing above the 52,000 level for the first time. The Dow getting a boost from new member Alphabet. Shares of the Google parent rose 5%. Big tech stocks advanced as risk appetite returns. The Magnificent Seven big cap tech stocks were mostly higher, led by Tesla, Alphabet, and Amazon. Still, the Mag 7 members are down sharply for the month. Chip stocks rose, erasing earlier losses. However, AI spending worries continue. Oil rose as investors question the U.S.-Iran ceasefire, with West Texas Intermediate crude at nearly $71 a barrel. The Dow up 307 points, the Nasdaq higher by 523, S&P 500 up 86. That's your Fox Business Report. I'm Hillary Barsky, invested in you.
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10: News. I'm John Saucier. U.S. and Iranian officials resume high-level negotiations in Doha, Qatar tomorrow.

0: After a volatile weekend of military exchanges, Representative Jim Jordan on Fox Business.
1: Deal with their pursuit of nuclear weapons with Midnight Hammer, Epic Fury. And of course, President Trump is, I just know this guy makes decisions with the best interests of America in mind.
0: House Minority Leader Hakeem Jeffries disagrees.
2: We need an all hands on deck classified briefing for the entirety of the House of Representatives and the entirety of the Senate.
0: White House officials say they're hopeful a peace deal will be signed with Iran. The cleanup continues in Venezuela after two major devastating earthquakes at the end of last week. 1,700 people now confirmed dead. Rescue crews are combing through the rubble. Relief organizations say the first 72 hours after a natural disaster, the most crucial time period. 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
4: For the rest of tonight, heat advisory is in effect through 8 p.m. on Tuesday. Expect partly cloudy skies tonight, lows near 75, sunny and hot on Tuesday. Highs now predicted to reach 94 on Tuesday, with heat indexes in some areas reaching near 105. Wednesday, seeing the chance of showers and thunderstorms through about 2 p.m., then becoming sunny and highs near 92. That's your forecast on Triple Talk, WMKT.
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1: 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Again, dial #250, say Mark Levin, #250, say Mark Levin, switch to the only wireless company awarded 5 stars in every category by Consumer Reports. Pure Talk. I wouldn't wait any longer, folks. 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There's no service contract. There's no cancellation fees. Just phenomenal U.S. customer service on the 5G network that powers America. Here you go. Please jump in like I did. Dial #250, say Mark Levin. #250, say Mark Levin. Switch to Pure Talk. A wireless company that actually lives up to your expectations. And it's patriotic and founded by a veteran. Jump in with both feet, ladies and gentlemen. Ooh, here comes Mrs. Levin. How are you, Mrs. Levin?
2: Mrs. Levin is great.
1: You've got to get near the microphone so people can hear you.
2: But I'm so shy.
1: Do your best. You can do
2: it. Oh, my goodness. Good evening, America.
1: Good evening, America.
2: And it is the week of July 4th, celebrating 250 years of our blessed country.
1: Okay. Well, thank you, honey.
2: You're very welcome.
1: All right. There she goes. Mrs. Levin is more popular than Mr. Levin, and it's a good reason for that. Go ahead, boys. The dogs follow her everywhere. It's hilarious. The two guys, Ronnie and Toby.

0: floppy. There they go. Anyway, there we have it. Where was I, Mr. Producer? I was getting calls, yes? Okay, let's do this. Is this the updated list? You know, I'm working off the iPhone. Okay, you're going to have to tell me in advance, because I really am only working with, it's so weird. All right. Robert in Santa Clara, California, the great KSFO country. How are you, Robert?
1: Great, Mark. You know, I'm out here in California, and a few weeks back I heard Newsom wanted to go after the stepped-up in basis, which is basically 41 to 50%.
0: He wanted to go after what?
1: Getting rid of the stepped-up in basis, which is basically almost a 50% death tax on your home when you want to leave it to your kids.
0: Let's slow down and explain to people what that means. It means everything to a homeowner. Go ahead, explain it.
1: Well, the domino falls when the final elder or benefactor dies, and there's a change of ownership, and you know, then it's 50% confiscation. And
0: all right, let me slow you down. All right, the basis, ladies and gentlemen, when you sell your home, the basis should be the value. In other words, if somebody dies and you inherit the home should be the value of the home then. And apparently, what they're thinking in California, it's the value of the home when it was purchased. Is that it?
1: No, you could retain that, but it's been diminished down to one parcel. If you had kept your first home and then wanted to, have a little estate going, it's full blown open to appraisal assessments, including your family business. They already ruined that with this Proposition 19 back in 2020, and people didn't even know what's going to hit them because a lot of people are low information voters. But he also wants to go after these wealth taxes, but he wants to take it national, just like the buffoon in New York said. You shouldn't be.
2: No, we heard that. Yep.
1: Yeah, he wants to take 50% confiscation nationwide. This is who we're dealing with. These are confiscators, and they don't really care. And we're working all our lives to build something, and this is really outrageous. And it's getting not that much coverage.
0: You know, von Mises made the point, we're all Marxists now. We all talk like Marxists, act like Marxists. Now, I don't know about all of us, but too many do. And some jackass who wants to be governor decides to get in front of the hard left. He was talking about a 10% wealth tax, actually, which is outrageous and utterly unconstitutional, certainly on the federal level. You don't get to say, okay, you have that much wealth. Okay, here's the 10%. And it is so contrary to America's founding, life, liberty, and the pursuit of happiness. You know, some states had life, liberty, and property. Because what's property? Property is the intellectual and physical manifestation of your labor. That's what it is. It's that simple. We're only going after the rich. Really? Well, the rich produce all kinds of things for us that we take for granted, whether it's iPhones, whether it's vehicles, whether it's the ability to get gasoline and so forth and so on. We can't all do that. But this is the idea. This is a dead idea. It's a dying mentality, and yet it is wrapped in populism. Go ahead. Final words.
1: You know, like I said, he's going after the Howard Jarvis group out here, and I know you were interested in that as a young guy, and I've been following them too, and it's like we're trying to avoid these confiscatory things.
0: What do you mean
1: things.
0: He's going after the Jarvis guys? I was a big backer of them.
1: Well, I signed the petition, but John Kripal had to actually get on and make a deal to get it on the ballot. And just to save the 2/3 majority and try to avoid these transfer taxes.
0: You're going too fast. I don't know who that is. Who had to get what on the ballot? What are you talking about?
1: John Kripal is our advocate for the Howard Jarvis Taxpayers Association. So we're trying to reverse what was the damage done by Proposition 19, which got it down to one parcel and even your family business wide open to excessively high market value appraisal assessments, where you can hardly keep anything. So it's insane. The agenda is – see, they were really picky about this, you know – so John had to renege and say, well, we're going to try to preserve the 2/3 majority, and it still has to go up for an election because the money, we don't have the money.
0: Here's the problem. This is why we're not a democracy. We're a republic, but these states, they do both. A mobocracy and authoritarianism. They know that voters will vote to steal somebody else's property. They know that voters who never created businesses will vote against businesses no matter how small they are. They know they're going to vote against individuals keeping money

0: to their families, like farmers and so forth, passing it on because they're not farmers and they don't care. They live in the now, right here. Many of them are on the public dole. Many of them are ideologues. That's the Democrat Party. So you're taking from people who produce and create and so forth and so on. And you know the story, and the rest of America knows the story. The problem is now the Democrat Party is utterly shameless. They're disgusting. Thank you for your call. I think we ought to write a book called The Democrat Party Hates America. Do you like that title, Rich? I think that would be a great book. We have a lot of great callers here. Let me see if I can pull up another one here. Hold on 1 second. Do we have Amon, Los Angeles, California, Sirius XM? Are you still there? Okay, who do we have? I can't see. Scott, Manhattan, Kansas, Sirius XM satellite. Go.
1: All right, for your title of your book, it needs to be Why the Democrats Hate America. And just give it out, lay it out there. But anyway, why don't we create...
0: I don't know. It's about 350 pages. I feel like I laid it out. You might want to read it. Go ahead.
1: My point was, why don't we create their boots on their ground by throwing millions of AK-47s and a trillion rounds plus explosive, plus claymore, plus shoulder fire stuff that will blow up a small Toyota truck with a big donor. Mm-hmm. Why aren't we doing that right now?
0: I don't know. Who's been saying that for 3 months?
1: Well, why doesn't it get done? We're being played. One side says Trump is being played. In the end,
0: I'll tell you what. Part of it is Erdogan. He doesn't want them armed. You know what? They say he doesn't like the Kurds. No, he wants to kill them. But Turkey's killed a lot of people of all backgrounds, by the way. The Armenians, 4 million of them. But that aside for a moment, this is the biggest play that we haven't played yet. I don't get it either. This was part of the Reagan Doctrine. That's what made it famous and effective to take out the Soviet Union, to take out the Russians, and, you know, I don't get it. I really don't get it.
1: If they're going to be protesters, be protesters. If they're going to be patriots, they need weapons.
0: I agree with you 100%.
1: That's all it takes.
0: Yep. I'm with you.
1: And they need to. They should have been doing this or getting ready to do this a long time ago, putting together the weapons that
0: we only had 47 years to practice, you know.
1: I know. We don't need our Green Beret in there. The Mossad needs to be in there. They can integrate with that
0: society.
1: Apparently
0: the Mossad was ready to go with us, and we pulled the plug.
1: Yeah. I'm disgusted with how it's all come, because the IRGC will say, we didn't agree to that. And the Khomeinis will say, well, we didn't agree to that.
0: The biggest problem we have, I think what you're getting on, is this is a terrorist organization. It's not a nation. It's taken over the nation. And we're negotiating like we're negotiating with a sovereign. We're not. It's not a sovereign. It's a terrorist organization that's taken over the nation. And people don't know, Iran is not a majority Muslim. All right, my friend, thank you for your call. We'll be right back.
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I misspoke. I want to correct myself. It is a majority Muslim. What I meant is not majority Sunni Muslim, to be more specific and to be accurate. Okay, let's see here. 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I love this group. I love these people. And the people of Israel are under attack like never before. The Jewish people need our help. 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

0: 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Help make a difference now and for the next generation. Now, some of you might be saying, Mark, you're Jewish, and you're supporting a Christian ministry. You're damn right I am, because I understand the connection between Christianity and Judaism. And I understand how important Christianity is to Judaism. And I understand how important Judaism is to Christianity. Those are our holy sites, both of ours, that we're trying to defend against the Islamists. It's that simple. And when you look here in the United States of America, we're under attack as Americans, as well as Christians and Jews, from all sides, from all comers. And we either stand together or we're not going to be able to stand at all. Remember what God also believes in: free will. He gave us eyes to see and ears to hear and hands to work. And that's what we need to do. John Hagee Ministries is a fantastic organization. And CUFI is meeting, I believe, over the weekend. And I'll be there one day, Sunday. I can't wait. It'll be fun and important as far as I'm concerned. All right, Mr. Producer, who's on the phones there? XM Satellite, Ross, St. Louis. Is it Russ or Ross? Doesn't matter. St. Louis, Missouri. You'll correct me. Go right ahead.
1: It is Ross.
0: Thank you.
1: You're a shining light, Mark. I think I can put a few things together on the threat of socialism in less than 45 seconds.
0: Yeah.
1: So socialism always appeals to people by saying you shouldn't have to pay that price, or you're paying too much. The people charging it are evil fat cats. We're going to remedy that. Everyone knows that if you reduce the price of something, it's going to encourage demand for that good. So what socialism will do is it will encourage overconsumption. Dovetailing with that is the idea that capitalists are greedy, right? Mm-hmm. Greed is not a capitalist thing. Greed is a human thing. The difference is, in capitalism, the capitalist system encourages that greed to be directed into productive output, whereas in a socialist system, it encourages greed to seek power. Socialists want power. Capitalists want money. They create things to gather money. That might be greed. It might be self-interest, whatever. But the socialist is as prone to greed as anyone. The difference is greed in a socialist system creates a lust for power. And that is why it's not just that socialism is a threat. We are at war. They're trying to cause the government apparatus itself to deprive people of life, liberty, or property. There is no due process. They will deprive you. It's the confiscatory point that the caller before said. They are trying to convert the institutions of freedom into the institutions of confiscation under the color of justice. It is going to ruin everything. They will release locusts on the world because of the overconsumption. There is no productive output that is encouraged by socialism, and all it will create is a power-hungry class that races to
0: all right. This is outstanding, what you're saying. Very, very good. I appreciate it. Very well put, very succinctly. I've made the point that capitalism is nothing but commerce, voluntary commerce. Nobody invented it. You know, communism has been invented, the whole notion of materialism, the dialectic, and so forth and so on, without getting too technical. The point is, it's a very defective view of mankind and the market system, and as a result, people have lost their lives, 100 million of them, trying to impose that. What is commerce? It's an organized system of exchanging goods and services for money or other goods and services. That's what it is. Nobody invented it. It is a spontaneous activity among and between human beings. That's what capitalism is. We salute our armed forces, police officers, firefighters, emergency personnel, our truckers, ICE, men and women.

0: in Ukraine, the men and women in Israel, the men and women in Iran, and you, the American people. I'm very thrilled to be back and blessed by you. See you tomorrow.
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4: For the rest of tonight, heat advisory is in effect through 8 p.m. on Tuesday. Expect partly cloudy skies tonight, lows near 75, sunny and hot on Tuesday. Highs now predicted to reach 94 on Tuesday, with heat indexes in some areas reaching near 105. Wednesday, seeing the chance of showers and thunderstorms through about 2 p.m., then becoming sunny and highs near 92. That's your forecast on Triple Talk, WMKT. Portions of this program may be pre-recorded.
5: 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It's Brian Kilmeade.
6: Hi, I'm Brian Kilmeade. Welcome to the latest moments of the Brian Kilmeade Show. So glad you're here. We're from Washington, D.C. at our state fair. Do you want us to, well, we are live on camera now. I'm getting great direction. This is a real live scene. Great direction here. The radio show has started. It's a little bit different than TV, although we look just as sexy. Of course, Ainsley Earhart is
7: come
6: here.
7: Come on over here. They need you in my chair.
6: Want me a little bit closer?
7: They want you in the middle.
6: Keith, why don't you just stay out of this? All right. I don't know why I let Keith stick around from television.
7: Set. Can you believe this? All of the people behind the camera, they came down here 2 weeks ago to build the set for us.
6: I know.
7: Keith, how long are you here? Oh, that's Dan. Dan, how long are you here?
8: Since Saturday.
7: Since Saturday? Yeah. Keith, how long have you been here? Since the 19th.
6: Since the 19th.
7: Wow.
6: I don't think they want to be home. I think they'd rather be here anyway. It's a young city. It's a thriving city. And it's a safe
7: People
6: city
7: People say that about you, too.
6: Right.
7: Because you work so much.
6: But at least everybody knows where I am.
7: Thank you.
6: Ainsley's here. Ainsley, we're pretty excited to be at the State Fair with the 250th theme. And that is the backdrop here. People are going to start flooding here shortly. This hour, I'm going to be joined by Ambassador Monica Crowley, who helped put this all together. 40 of the 50 states are represented. 10 thought it

0: day from Fox and Friends. You pick the story you want. Ready?
1: Okay.
0: Let's get to the big three.
1: Great.
2: Number three.
3: I am loving that the World Cup has brought to our shores all these people who are doing Americans the service of reminding us, just when we needed it on our big 250 birthday, that actually this place is kind of awesome.
0: Yes, Bill Maher, you are 100% right. World Cup mania catching fire. The group play is done, and the drama of the knockout stage is upon us. We look at the results from day one and look at the U.S. matchup with Bosnia and Herzegovina and the love affair the world is having with America.
2: Number two.
4: I think we are seeing a hunger that is not just felt by New Yorkers, but frankly by Americans from coast to coast for a new kind of politics.
0: Yes, that is Mayor Mamdani. He's the jewel and gem that we have in New York City. Socialists take over the Democratic Party. It solidifies as the GOP looks to capitalize. We got the latest.
2: Number one.
5: That's not just the United States. That's the entire international community. A UN record, 143 nations have agreed with us that this is in violation of international law.
0: Yup, from talks to kinetic warfare, the tenuous MOU almost blew up over the weekend as Iran continues to push us over the edge, declaring, get this, they need nuclear weapons, Israel has to leave Lebanon, and that they own the strait. Besides that, I think we're getting along great. One of these things can't stand. I have the latest there. Now, Ainsley, I presented three top stories in America right now. You, as my premier guest, get to choose the one you want to focus on.
1: Well, I'm very excited to hear that so many people are coming to enjoy the World Cup and they love America. But that kind of rolls into the second story that I think is very important as we roll into America 250. And that's Zoran Mamdani saying that socialists could win all throughout the country. He really believes that. And it worries me as we approach the next 250 years where our children and our grandchildren and our great-grandchildren will hopefully live in a free republic like we do. But Zoran Mamdani, what is he? So the Democratic Party, you have all of these moderates, and then you have Carville, James Carville, who's finally brave enough to say, get out of our party, socialists, you're not a part of us. But where do the Democrats, the modern Democrats, go if the socialists are the ones that are really winning these elections?
0: Well, now, who did you talk to Friday? Congressman Tom Suozzi, one of 17.
1: Yes.
0: They stood up and go, hey, we're capitalists and we don't hate Israel.
1: And I love America.
0: Yeah, and they might have a problem. Everybody has a problem with who's running Germany, France, England. It happens. You got an ally in France. You may not like Bibi Netanyahu. He's a polarizing figure. I love the guy. I think he's doing a fantastic job in very tough circumstances, but that's okay. But to say that Israel doesn't have a right to exist and they win an election, to say that America should abolish prisons and you win an election? Say that America should abolish ICE and you win an election? Are you kidding? How do you win like this? And Mamdani won't answer the question, do you agree with this?
1: Right, I know. It is anarchy. Can you imagine a country that doesn't have prisons, that doesn't have any police?
0: It's
1: they
0: want
1: to abolish ICE, that has open borders? That's anarchy. It would be complete chaos. We would lose our country. But some of these are winning. They're
0: right.
1: Winning in Seattle. They're winning in D.C. They're winning in Dearborn, Michigan. They're winning in
0: Philadelphia,
1: Princeton, New Jersey, in Philadelphia, up in Maine.
0: They might be winning in Colorado.
1: Correct.
0: Right.
1: In Boulder, right?
0: So
1: this lady in Colorado, she called October 7th inevitable, refused to call the deadly Boulder firebombing targeting Jewish people an act of anti-Semitism. Do you remember that in Boulder? It was in 2025 in the summer in June, where they were out there protesting or really rallying around the prisoners, the Israeli prisoners.
0: Hostages
1: kept in Gaza, exactly. And they were out there peacefully protesting, and a guy starts firing off fire and sets a lady on fire. She died. She was an 82-year-old grandmother, and 14 were injured. And this lady is refusing to call it an act of anti-Semitism.
0: Yeah, it's amazing. So when you figure that, and we told you about the socialists, you have a bunch of capitalists who are panicking, and here's why. They cannot win in purple battleground districts with the socialist principle. Now, Lawler's fighting somebody who is somewhat middle of the road. Tom Suozzi's looking as a Democrat trying to hold in a seat that maybe leans Republican.
1: Yeah.
0: So I'm asking you, do you feel it's sincere? Do you think the 17 are sincere, or are they just looking to win? Do you worry about that?
1: I think that they're finally realizing we have to step up. We have to talk about this. Nancy Pelosi didn't. Chuck Schumer didn't. They just kind of

0: hobbled the squad along, even though I know behind closed doors they didn't get along, and she didn't think that that was the right for the party, probably. Right. But she was too afraid to stand up against the squad. But now you have these Democrats that are moderates that are signing this promise to America as we approach our birthday as a country, saying this is too much. We do believe in capitalism. And then you have some saying, get out of our party. There needs to be, what happens? Do we need three parties? Do we need socialists of America?
1: And guess what? It will disappear. The DSA with 100,000 members will disappear unless they can be, unless they can suck themselves onto a onto this party and kind of suck the life out of the Democratic Party, use the apparatus to be successful. So this guy Ramash Panuro on ABC this week with George Stephanopoulos, who has Jonathan Carl. This is what he said is the reason why the socialists have taken over the Democratic Party. Tell me what you think of this, Ainsley. Cut 12.
2: I don't think that most voters in the United States are actually as obsessed about foreign policy and Israel policy in particular as the political conversation often is. What struck me particularly about the Goldman Lander race, where you had Israel as at the forefront of that race, is part of what's going on here is Democratic voters are frustrated at the failure of the party to effectively fight Trump. And Goldman, of course, helped lead impeachment against Trump. But I think a lot of Democratic voters look at all of those efforts and say, yeah, but Trump survived impeachment.
3: They didn't work.
2: It didn't work. Trump's got back in power, has been able to achieve a lot of things that we don't like. And there's this degree of frustration that I think was part of the explanation for what happened in those primaries.
1: Do you think that this could be a backlash of not stopping Donald Trump?
0: I think this all started because, well, a lot of what's happening is because they hate Donald Trump so much. That's a real thing, Trump derangement syndrome. But I think the socialists are taking advantage of this opportunity to say it, they're anti-Trump, but then they're pushing through their policies. And it sounds good. Zoran Mamdani, as much as we don't agree with him, he's a good politician. And he says it with a smile. And he walks into poor communities and he says, you all work so hard. Don't you want a little bit more? Let's take it from the rich. Yeah. And they say, sure, tax the rich. We don't care.
1: Wealth tax.
0: Yeah, that's more for us. I'm working three jobs and I can barely put food on the table, or I can't. We want free college.
1: Right.
0: I don't want to have to work and pay for my kids' college. But then what happens is so many people work really hard, and it's grit and it's hard work and it's a positive attitude to get to the top. They form these large companies. They hire so many different people, and then they have to leave because they're being pushed out because the taxes are too high. Then what's left? People who, it's going to be just poor communities.
1: The cities will take what dollars they have and start buying buildings and owning businesses and taking grocery stores, and the competition will leave and wither. We'll see. But, you know, in one way, it's like Trump. This is when people say Trump and Bernie Sanders were like. Trump was looking to give people power that didn't have a voice, but he was looking to do that by cutting red tape and bringing opportunity and jobs back and cutting down on illegal immigrants who were driving down the wages. Mm-hmm. So he says, I'm going to enforce the border. I'm going to cut red tape. I'm going to give you more opportunity. I'm going to make these colleges be more accountable. And I'm going to make you maybe focus on wages and jobs and maybe trade schools. They're going to go result in a better career. He's not looking to change your outcome. He's looking to give you more opportunity.
0: Yes, yes.
1: This guy saying, I'm going to level out all opportunity and I'm going to change your outcome and make it better at the expense of people whose lives have been better and took tremendous risk in doing so. The people like Ken Griffin of Citadel.
0: Right. Moved down to Palm Beach.
1: Yeah.
0: Yeah, is building this massive mansion down there in Palm Beach, took Citadel and moved it to Miami, which is close to, not too far away from Palm Beach, and then is also creating all these charter schools, making communities wonderful and safe, and all the schools really, like, best schools in the country, you're trying to, so that all of his employees will take their families down there and have great schools for their kids.
1: Right.
0: These charter schools.
1: He gives us own Kettering a ton of money, right? And then you have the Murdoch Children's Hospital. Right. We know that's been great. How much money do successful people give to charities? And I'll give you another example. Not a charity, but U.S. Soccer was struggling to get a top-name coach. They only had $1.5 million to attract a coach. In today's sporting world, you can't compete. Ken Griffin turns around, along with Arthur Blank, who co-founded Home Depot, and wrote a huge check to get this great coach here. I don't know. It's not a charity, but I'm pretty sure we're watching this team enjoy a remarkable run because they have a coach that was able to shape a roster that maybe gave them more talent and ability than ever before. And I'll challenge you. I bet you it's helping the economy.
0: Yeah.
1: Think about everybody.

0: going to these sports bars and buying paraphernalia and jerseys.
1: Remember, we did a story on how much Miami stands to make just on those games. It was more than $1 billion, they were estimating.
0: Right. And they're not wrecking things. They're marching down with bagpipes.
1: I bet you're so proud of them, aren't you?
0: Oh, I am.
1: Yeah.
0: I tell you, for the first time in a long time, soccer had this reputation of being a foreign sport. And I never felt that way, but I'm in a minority. I think people are feeling good about soccer now because it's brought back these soccer fans seem to be saying good things about America.
1: I know. I love that. And I watched Bill Maher over the weekend, too. And I loved that he highlighted that. So you're getting it on both sides. But you have all of these people coming from other countries coming to watch a game.
0: Right.
1: Several stories come to mind. There was one guy who said he loved the Bass Pro Shop. He loves how all the stores here are larger. Like Walmart, they loved Walmart. There was the guy who just came for one, he got a ticket, came for one game, and then President Trump heard about his story because he started documenting how great the game was and how great America was, and then he started a GoFundMe page, and it allowed him to stay in America longer, so he was traveling all over America and documenting his whole trip.
0: Yeah.
1: Donald Trump heard about it, and then when they did the kickoff ceremony here, with Donald Trump was, you know, dancing to YMCA, they invited him to sit on the front row, and he's a really cute guy, so they invite him to sit on the front row. While Donald Trump is speaking, he invited his team, went and grabbed the guy, put him up on stage, and or put him behind stage, and took him to the White House, and they had a great conversation. And then he was on Fox and Friends on Sunday.
0: And real quick, I want you to hear Cut 23. Listen.
2: We are currently at the museum Costco. How can they even run out of stock? There's just too much. There's too much.
3: Howdy. Sweet Peach. I'm from Dallas, Texas. Yeehaw.
4: As an English lad, and we just found a bloody yellow bus. Look at that. Tell me that's not from the movies.
5: That's your first ever bite of Texas barbecue. What do you think?
6: Amazing!
0: I don't know if they ever got to West Virginia, but they did sing the song.
1: So cute.
0: And that's what they sang. 70,000 people in Seattle. Was it Seattle or was it SoFi? I forgot. Sang Take Me Home to the team after they won.
1: Well, last week, what was the statistic? It was 27% of all Democrats are proud to be Americans. Almost only a fourth.
0: Right.
1: You know, that's ridiculous. So this is my advice. If you're not proud to be an American, go to another country. Allow all of these people that are on the list that want to be citizens, allow them to take the test and become citizens, because they are happy and celebrate on those days.
0: Uzbekistan is looking for people. I think Russia is always looking for people, and you'll probably have to serve in the military. France really hasn't had an influx lately. You know, they don't even have air conditioning. So that's another reason to stay here. Stay here for the air conditioning. Ainsley, guess what? You're free to leave now.
1: I am?
0: Yeah, you're free by the power vested in me. Yes.
1: Okay.
0: So what are you doing later?
1: So later I'm going to go do a story with the GSA and Ed Forth, who runs the GSA. And you just recently, you told me about a story that I need to ask him about that you read in the New York Times, I think.
0: Yeah. It turns out a lot of our federal buildings are collapsing, rat infested, need updating, AC and all these things. And it turns out the GSA wants to get the funding, but it's caught up in red tape.
1: Yes.
0: So you're going to solve that problem.
1: Yes. The maintenance backlog's worth $50 billion. There's an IRS facility in Atlanta where the workers had to stand on their desks or sit on their desks because of the rat.
0: It's incredible.
1: All the rats that were on the floor.
0: But she's going to make it a positive story.
1: I'm going to make it a positive. I'm going to tell you what your tax dollars are, how that agency is helping America.
0: All right. Guys, thanks so much. Don't move. We are live in Washington, D.C. at the State Fair celebrating America's 250th birthday. I'm Brian Kilmeade. So glad you listened to the show. Thanks.
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0: listen, the more you'll know. It's Brian Kilmeade.
1: Well, I know you recognize her, Ambassador Monica Crowley here. Her title is lengthy and important. U.S. Chief of Protocol for the Trump administration. And she's also doing everything to do with Freedom 250. And also trying to run the World Cup, which, by the way, is going unbelievably well, as it's celebrating America's 250. It's the slow build.

0: for it. And you see here at the State Fair right behind me, if you're smart enough to be getting the stream on the YouTube channel, as well as the stream on Fox Nation. Monica, great to see you.
1: Great to see you, too.
0: So what was your approach to tackling 250, and how are you building up to July 4th?
1: Yeah, well, when President Trump came into office last January, he said, look, we want to put on the greatest, most momentous celebration in American history for our 250th. So he signed an executive order, and he had a certain vision in mind. He wanted to create this great American State Fair. This is basically America's front yard. He said, let's bring everybody together in a classic World Fair kind of situation where all 50 states are represented. You've got a Ferris wheel, rodeos, blue ribbon competitions, all the typical fair stuff. And then let's do a massive blowout on July 4th with the biggest fireworks display in the history of the world. And so thanks to his leadership and vision, we're getting it done.
0: And Fox Nation's got the best seat to be at Fox News does. And we'll be here on July 4th. But more with Monica Crowley in just a moment. 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

0: 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Week three, Words Matter and Words Can Heal. And the final week is Supporting Loved Ones. 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I'm Lisa Brady, Fox News.
1: Triple Talk WMKT weather forecast.
2: For the rest of tonight, heat advisory is in effect through 8 p.m. on Tuesday. Expect partly cloudy skies tonight. Lows near 75, sunny and hot on Tuesday. Highs now predicted to reach 94 on Tuesday, with heat indexes in some areas reaching near 105. Wednesday, seeing the chance of showers and thunderstorms through about 2 p.m., then becoming sunny and highs near 92. That's your forecast on Triple Talk WMKT.

0: If you're interested in it, Brian's talking about it. You're with Brian Kilmeade.
1: He's also done more for this city than almost any elected mayor of any major blue metro in the country. And I was with him earlier today. You know, he's out, you know, in the rain inspecting and looking at the fact that we got, you know, 73 monuments and statues that have been restored, regilding things that were given to our country and haven't been touched for 70 years. I mean, bringing things back to life. We've eliminated 152 homeless encampments, eliminated 1,000 or more graffiti sites, got 22 fountains back, some that hadn't worked for decades. All of this is possible for any blue major metro. We do not have to accept decline as inevitability.
2: So that is Doug Burgum, who's doing a fantastic job. Secretary of the Interior, he also has an energy in his portfolio. But they repaired so much and fixed up so much. Monica Crowley is our guest now. Monica, how important was it for the president to get D.C. ready for 250?
3: Well, and it wasn't. It was absolutely not. And remember, I served in the first Trump administration, so I remember Washington, D.C. then. I've been coming to Washington, D.C. my entire professional life. It has never looked this good. This city is so much safer. It's so much more secure, and it's so much more beautiful. President Trump always believed that a capital city should be a gem. It should be like the gem in the crown of the country. And he looked around during this term and he said, everything's falling apart. You've got crime that is sky high. You've got dirty streets. You've got graffiti. You've got homeless encampments. We're going to get rid of all of this. Not only are we going to remove all of this negative stuff that is really tarnishing our capital, but we're also going to beautify it on the other hand. So all of these fountains that have been cleaned and restored, and you actually have water flowing. None of us can remember the last time we actually saw water flowing in these fountains. But he really says, listen, if you don't have a capital city that shines like this, how can you have pride in the rest of your nation? And when you go abroad, Brian, I know you've been abroad. I'm traveling with the president on all of his international trips in my position. Every capital city, whether it's Paris or Berlin or London, really shines. And he says it's about time we do it here.
2: So tell me if I don't want to get you over your skis, but you have enough to do. But I hear that today the president's going to sign the housing bill. That's what the speaker indicated over the weekend. Is that true?
3: That could very well happen. Okay. Cannot confirm.
2: You cannot?
3: I cannot confirm.
2: She might be able to, but she chooses not to. I thoroughly respect that. The next trip to NATO with Turkey, are you going?
3: Yes, of course.
2: So that's interesting. It says, the president says, out of respect for Erdogan and the relationship that they have, he's going.
3: Yes,
2: but this is
3: going to
2: be... you have always keep a smile and keep everything flowing and you make sure everyone's happy. But there's going to be some real conversations in Turkey, isn't there?
3: Yes. And President Trump hosted the NATO Secretary General Mark Rutte last week in the Oval Office.
2: Great guy.
3: Part of that as well. And, you know, what he's...

0: made very clear to the Secretary General and to all of the rest of the NATO members is that he is extremely disappointed that when push came to shove with this Iran operation and Straits of Hormuz, he simply asked for a couple of things. He said, look, we'll take the lead on this mission because it's our decision, but we would really like help from our NATO partners and allies with maybe a few minesweepers from the UK, maybe a few planes from France, you know, just a little bit of a contribution here to this effort. Straits of Hormuz, all of these NATO countries get far more energy from that region than we do. And he said, look, I'm going to do the region, NATO, and the world a favor by intervening, stopping Iran from having a nuclear weapon, taking care of the Strait of Hormuz so it's no longer extortionary with all of these tolls being charged for all of these ships. I'm going to take care of it for everybody, but I would like some help. And nobody stepped up, not the Japanese, not the British, not the French. Nobody in NATO really stepped up. There were a few here and there, little pockets of support.
1: Use our bases. But that'll be it.
0: Yeah. Italy, for example, like refused to have. There were some sorties being flown out of some of these NATO bases, but not to the extent that the president expected and wanted. So he's expressed that profound disappointment. He let the Secretary General know that. He understands that as well. He was not going to go to NATO. He has said that publicly. He's like, why? Why am I going all the way to Turkey to waste my time? But he said, out of respect for President Erdogan, who is hosting, and also for respect for Mark Rutte, the Secretary General, with whom he gets along extremely well, he said, okay, I'll go and I'll make the trip.
1: Right.
0: But it has to be a productive one for him. Otherwise, you know, he may not stay for the entire summit. He may leave. But he does want to go and make it very clear to all of our allies that this is not acceptable.
1: We did sign the EU trade deal, and they did sign, right?
0: Yes.
1: So that does show progress because most of those nations are similar nations. But, man, I know you know everything, but I know you also know you want to stay in your lane. But I do want to bring you to another area, which I think you are an expert, and that's with Richard Nixon. The vice president went over there and gave a speech and said, hey, you know, Watergate would have been a 24-hour story in this election cycle. You got to know the former president in his later years. What do you think?
0: You know, I worked with President Nixon during the last 4 years of his life. I was a new college graduate. I'd written him a letter. He wrote back. It's such a Cinderella story, and I was so blessed to be able to work with him. He was a great intellect, and he was a very good man. And what we have now learned 40 years after Watergate forced his resignation, Brian, is that it looks like it was a deep state frame-up of President Nixon, and that the same forces that daily attack President Donald Trump from the deep state, both here at home and internationally, went after President Nixon. The more you learn about the Watergate break-in, that of the four Watergate burglars, two were linked to the CIA and two were linked to the FBI, it becomes ever more clear. And there are documents and evidence coming out every single day. Jeff Shepard has written a series of books about this kind of silent coup and the removal of Richard Nixon and the setup
1: of them. Some of the most closest aides.
0: Yeah, exactly.
1: You're talking about Haldeman,
0: Ehrlichman. John Dean is a great villain in the Watergate story. What it becomes clear is that President Nixon was actually making decisions with regard to Watergate based on really bad information that was coming to him from players around him that did not have his best interests at heart and who were trying to remove him from office.
1: The only thing I looked at, you know, because I was so young back then, not diving into it, you wait for the 6 o'clock news to get the latest, as opposed to 6 minutes, every 6 minutes, is that why would he be worried about George McGovern? He won 40. How many states did he win over George McGovern?
0: Yeah.
1: Over 40. So lastly, there's Nixon maxing coming out.
0: So the Nixon Library
1: does a great job.
0: Yes, and the Nixon Foundation, too. Their Twitter accounts are phenomenal. They put out bangers every day defending Nixon. Nixon did not know about the Watergate break-in. He did not order it. He had no idea what was going on. When he told the American people he learned about the break-in, the next day on the front page of the Washington Post, he was telling the American people the truth. And then, of course, the cascade of what they call a cover-up, because he was being fed bad information. So you get bad input, you've got bad output, right? But the whole series of events, and then you learn that the main judge here in Washington, Judge Sirica, probably remember that name. He was overseeing all of it, and he was colluding with the Democrats on Capitol Hill. They were all feeding to the press. Bob Woodward, the star Cub reporter at the Washington Post, was a naval intelligence

0: officer 5 minutes before briefing the chairman of the Joint Chiefs of Staff in the White House. Then all of a sudden he goes to the Washington Post and he's a cub reporter, and the biggest story in the history of the universe to that point lands in his lap. None of this is coincidence. The American people are starting to see the truth. More and more of the facts are coming out. And the Nixon maxing, I came out of the womb Nixon maxing, Brian. This is not new for me, but it's so great to see the younger generation say, hey, Richard Nixon was brilliant. He was a visionary. He was really trying to move this country toward an America first posture before America first was a thing. And they took him out. They destroyed him just like they were trying to do to Donald Trump.
1: Did Nixon see greatness in Trump?
0: He did. And in fact, in 1988, Donald Trump went on the Phil Donahue show, and Mrs. Nixon saw him and told President Nixon, this guy not only is a hugely successful businessman, but he is a great political talent. President Nixon wrote him that note, and you can still see it today, 1988. And he said, you know, Donald, if you decide to ever seek political office, you will win.
1: Wow.
0: That was Richard Nixon. He saw the talent.
1: A soothsayer.
0: Yes.
1: Monica, thanks so much for coming. You did TV. You had to do went back to your White House, and then you came in back again. Thanks so much
0: for
1: joining us today.
0: It's always a pleasure, my friend.
1: All right,
0: Thank you. Same couch.
1: Yeah,
0: exactly.
1: Show. Brian Kilmeade Show on the road in Washington, D.C. 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
1: If the Iranian regime thinks for a second that President Trump is going to stand by while Iran continues to attack international shipping without a response, or our bases without a response, they're sadly mistaken. And they saw that loud and clear over the last few nights, where we'll continue to militarily, if needed, take down their infrastructure that they're trying to use to illegally control an international waterway. And Shannon, just one more point on that. That's not just the United States. That's the entire international community. A UN record, 143 nations have agreed with us that this is in violation of international law.
2: So that is Ambassador Mike Waltz, a huge asset for this administration. There's just no question about it. But he's just breaking down what the world thinks, because he's in contact with every ambassador on a regular basis. Not only that, he's got his knowledge and he's got his contacts. But what happened over the weekend is Iran attacked a civilian vessel. It was Panamanian flag. And of course, we answered back by blowing up some of their surveillance and radar and some of their missile sites. They responded back by hitting Kuwait and Bahrain, did some cursory damage. And then we responded back again. And they both decided, both the U.S. and Iran, oh, we'll still talk and continue. But here's the problem. And I'm being this is a huge problem. The MOU is so vague. It allows Iran to say these three things, which are all non-starters. They say they have to be a nuclear nation because of the dangers in the world. Number two, they say they will control the Strait of Hormuz and is already under their management. And number three, they say that they will continue to fund the proxies, and Israel will pull out of Lebanon. None of those things are going to happen. None of those things can possibly happen. None of those things would be acceptable. They're all non-starters. So it makes me think, what are you actually talking about? Now, I know there's things for the public and there's things for the press. And I understand that their leaders are too afraid to poke their heads out. And they have a team of social media experts taunting the White House and taunting the country. They're not the people. The Supreme Leader's afraid to come out and show his face. And we have the President of the United States using his Truth Social post to tell you exactly how he feels. So the question is, with a war on popular and affordability being the thing that's going to drive the midterms, what are the president's options? Karl Rove weighed in. He said, don't worry about the polls if this happens. Cut six.
3: What do they say is a success? The Reagan Institute is going to issue a poll this coming Monday. And in that poll, they ask the respondents, what do you want out of all of this? And they offered them three options. The first was a negotiation. Iran government remains, but in exchange for limits on their nuclear and missile programs. And then two other change-oriented options. Regime change replaced by a regime that's far more favorable towards the United States, or keep a weakened regime, or let the current people stay in power, but diminish them militarily and economically. Democrats favored negotiation 52 over regime change of various sorts to 39. But Republicans, only 25% wanted a negotiation, 69 wanted change.
2: 25%? Are you kidding me? Of course. It's everybody I talk to knows the negotiations are a waste of time, but they understand why the president's doing it. Because unless there's a plan in place to open the strait, the price of oil is going to go up. If that means the price of gas goes up, and that'll be detrimental to all those 18 seats thought to be in jeopardy in the midterm elections. And the reason why you care about elections is not only for your party, but also for the power

0: you're going to have over the next 2 years, especially if you lose the Senate. You're not going to get anybody confirmed in the Senate. That means if people want to move on, which they might want to move, if the president feels as though they should move on, which very well could happen, that means the president's not going to be able to get anybody done. If a Supreme Court justice should decide, maybe like Thomas, that, hey, I'm coming up on my 80s, I might as well do it with a Republican president in place, so I'll get replaced by a conservative, they're not going to do it. And that's going to be a really tough thing. But in terms of what they plan on doing in the midterms, they want to get affordability down the best they can. That's why James Blair, the assistant chief of staff, has split off to focus purely on holding the Senate and the House. I was with him. He was with me on One Nation on Sunday night. And I asked him flat out, what are the chances of holding on to the House and the Senate? At the same time, what does it mean, the fact the socialists are on the rise and taking over the Democratic Party? How do you message that? Cut 15.
1: I think you have to get past the label of socialism and talk about the positions that these people are actually espousing as their goals in Congress. They include things like completely getting rid of immigration enforcement. Abolishing borders is literally one of their platform positions. They don't think we should deport anybody from this country, not even criminals. And where does Hakeem Jeffries stand on this? I mean, I think for a guy who ostensibly wants to win the House and becomes the Speaker, is he courting their votes for Speaker? Is he going to seat them in the caucus? Is he going to allow these positions that are anti-American, anti-patriotic to proliferate? I mean, one of these women ran an organization who has an explicit goal of bringing violence to America. They said they want to translate the Palestinian resistance movement into violence and social unrest in America. This is who the Democrat Party is caucusing with to try to gain power. And where is their leadership on that? I think they have to answer that question.
0: Yesterday, I understand Hakeem Jeffries got booed when his name was brought up at some of the rallies and some of the victory parties. Why? Because, I don't know, he's extremely liberal, extremely anti-Trump, pro-impeachment, as far as I could tell. Thought to be the next leader of the House, anointed by Speaker Pelosi. But in this party right now, he's not popular. So if the House does flip and he does get the job, you think that Kevin McCarthy had a hard time holding together his coalition, which is going to be narrow by all stretch. Almost every expert agrees, whether it goes back to Republicans and Johnson or it goes to Jeffries and Democrats, it's going to be 5 or 6 votes. And I'm just naming 4 or 5 people that just won over last week, and the ones that are queued up to win over in Colorado, that were won in Pennsylvania. And he's going to have an extreme hard time not only getting the votes to be Speaker, but getting the votes to do anything that isn't extreme. And I think they're all going to be forced to disavow Israel, because I believe that being anti-Israel is incumbent on every Democrat that wants to be successful in their own party, hopefully not in this country. What people should understand, what James Carville said over the weekend to Kayleigh McEnany, is that flat out, you could be against with some of the things that Netanyahu's doing or the government's doing, but to say that Israel has no right to exist, are you crazy? No right to exist. So that is a bridge too far with extremists. Now, what are they doing in the Democratic Party? The biggest mistake they made, and I said at the top of the hour, in retrospect, the biggest mistake they made is allowing Bernie Sanders to run as a Democrat, because he constantly says, I'm not a Democrat, I'm an independent, caucusing with the Democratic Party. They want that Senate seat, I get it. But when he runs for president with ideals that don't line up with theirs, what they do is they put their hand on the scale and make sure people like Joe Biden win, and they make people like Hillary Clinton win, which screws up the whole process. The last time they had a real competition was Barack Obama against Hillary Clinton. They dominated the election cycle, and Barack Obama ended up winning overall. And Hillary Clinton became Secretary of State. That's what Republicans do and Democrats used to do. Listen to the Brian Kilmeade Show from the America 250 State Fair. Don't move, in Washington, D.C. 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
5: For the rest of tonight, heat advisory is in effect through 8 p.m. on Tuesday. Expect partly cloudy skies tonight. Lows near 75, sunny and hot on Tuesday. Highs now predicted to reach 94 on Tuesday, with heat indexes in some areas reaching near 105. Wednesday, seeing the chance of showers and thunderstorms through about 2 p.m., then becoming sunny and highs near 92. That's your forecast on Triple Talk WMKT. 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
0: Celebrating America 250 from the Great American State Fair on the National Mall in Washington, D.C. It's Brian Kilmeade.
6: As you hear, yep, we're in the nation's capital. It's going to be fun building up to July 4th, and I'll be back here July 4th night at 7 o'clock having the great coverage of the fireworks, supposed to be the biggest ever in American history and maybe the world, but the President of the United States might even come by. We'll have to check that out. There is so much going on in Washington, too. I don't know if you see, they have a big FIFA screen where people are gathering around just to watch the World Cup. We're in the knockout stage. This hour, we're going to be joined by Miad Maliki. He is right to my immediate right, a senior fellow at the Foundation for Defense of Democracy, and we'll be taking your calls at 1-866-408-7669. So before we get to Miad, let's get to the big three.
7: Number three.
8: I am loving that the World Cup has brought to our shores all these people who are doing Americans the service of reminding us, just when we needed it on our big 250 birthday, that actually this place is kind of awesome.
6: Yep, and that is Bill Maher. World Cup mania catching fire. The group play is done, and the drama of the knockout stage is upon us. We look at the results from day one. Canada had a big win. And we look at the U.S. matchup with Bosnia-Herzegovina and the love affair the world's having with our country.
7: Number two.
9: I think we are seeing a hunger that is not just felt by New Yorkers, but frankly by Americans from coast to coast for a new kind of politics.
6: Maybe not. That is the mayor of New York City, Mamdani. Socialists take over the Democratic Party. It solidifies the GOP's game plan to hold on to the House and Senate. Will they be able to capitalize? We have the latest.
7: Number one.
10: That's not just the United States. That's the entire international community. A UN record, 143 nations have agreed with us that this is in violation of international law.
6: Ambassador Mike Waltz, from talks to kinetic warfare, the tenuous MOU almost blew up over the weekend as Iran continues to push us, declaring that they need nuclear weapons. Israel has to leave Lebanon, and they own the strait. All three of those things are no-go zones. And Miad Maliki, you are some

0: whether it's open or it's not open, because all they need right now is to buy time. I mean, the sanctions relief up front has been given to them. There are all sanctions waivers that are...
1: So they're getting money.
0: Again. I mean, yeah, that's exactly what it is, right.
1: And also, they're getting more than oil, right? There are other derivatives of oil that they're able to use. Could you want to expand on that?
0: Right. What's very unique about this one, historically, this kind of authorization or waiver has been given to Russia, for example. In March, President Trump gave an authorization on Iran oil that was very narrowed, just to get more oil in the market. Now, what's very different here, two things. One, petrochemicals are included. Now, what's very different between petrochemicals and petroleum is petrochemical transactions are small. They're easier for Iran to get those revenue out of banks and back to Iran, and also in U.S. dollars. So what's really, very important here is paying attention to the bottom of the waiver, the authorization that allows Iran to get paid in U.S. dollars. That hasn't been the case since 2012. When Iranian government was put under complete block by President Obama, actually, and President Trump is now lifting that.
1: So that's a terrible giveaway to start a negotiation, I thought.
0: Absolutely.
1: I thought it was unnecessary. I mean, no, I mean, sanctions relief, I thought was a pipe dream, even though it's temporary.
0: Right.
1: And why? I also heard that they'll be happy with the yuan, the Chinese currency. What do you hear? But you say they want the dollar.
0: Well, here's the thing. They have a lot of funds sitting in China right now because they've been exporting to China thanks to years of sanctions on financial
1: institutions. China's just ignoring it.
0: The Chinese are just holding on to the money. They're afraid to get that funds go back to Iran. Some of those funds are being used by the Iranians to import stuff. So they have a lot of yuan sitting in China. Now, giving them Iranians authorization to get paid in dollars gives a lot of comfort to the banks in China to release that yuan to the Iranian regime to import whatever they want. I mean, with China, there's no restrictions on what they're buying. They can be buying chemicals for missiles. They can buy parts for drones. They can buy parts for their petroleum, petrochemical, and other capabilities that they have.
1: So they are, along with Oman, trying to set up a tolling system, and yet Oman's got to make a choice. Oman can't pretend to be our ally while meeting with Iran.
0: Right.
1: So we have to put the screws to them. I heard 3 days ago from somebody intimately involved in the negotiation that Oman's going to put out a letter that they have no interest in managing the strait. Where's that letter?
0: I think I've seen the same reports. And here's the thing about Oman is I've interacted with them. I've watched the negotiations involve Oman. I think they're really good at doing the same that Iran does, because dragging their feet, not coming to a decision. And at the end of the day, that gives Iran leverage, because Iran needs time. It's good. The situation it is right now for Iran, because Iranian tankers are getting out, getting in, but non-sanctioned tankers that are bringing clean oil, non-sanctioned oil, they're getting stuck in Persian Gulf still. So Omanis are helping the Iranians by dragging these talks and giving them the leverage that they need right now.
1: So it's a little disappointing. Here's what Senator John Kennedy said yesterday, cut four.
2: I think you have to keep all this in perspective. Number one, I think we're winning. Number two, you have to be mindful of the fact that really crazy is rare. Among the political leadership in Iran, it's commonplace. Nonetheless, they don't want to die any more than we do. Point three, Iran right now is like a really old man who can't afford to catch a cold. We have degraded them deeply. That's why we went in. They've got three wheels down and they're axle dragging. So when the press says they're holding all the cards, they're wrong. I think we should continue to do what we've been doing. If Iran wants to hit us, we hit them back twice as hard.
1: So that is Senator Kennedy, always speaks in a colorful way. What do you agree with him on? What don't you?
0: Well, what I agree with is the fact that
1: we did damage.
0: We caused serious damage to the Iranians. They're the weakest they've been since 1979. So let's give credit to President Trump and our armed forces and the military, in U.S. Central Command and elsewhere. We have exceeded the expectations of what we wanted to accomplish.
1: And can I also say that no other administration, eight other presidents, ever took military action?
0: Absolutely. Every single president had to deal with this threat from Iran. They keep kicking the can down the road. President Trump went in and really reestablished deterrence with the Iranian regime. My concern is with this memorandum of understanding we rushed. I think we gave Iranian more than they should have gotten for the open

0: need a sweater for mouse. Their economy depends on a sweater for mouse more than any other economies. I don't listen to the rhetoric propaganda comes out of Iran. I look at the numbers, and they were desperate to get a sweater for mouse open for the import, not just export.
1: Because we blockaded their blockade.
0: Absolutely. Yes, exactly. So we lift the blockade. They would have opened the sweater for mouse anyways, but we went a step ahead and we gave them
1: the sanctions
0: relief, which would have kept until we had some kind of an agreement on the nuclear front.
1: So the foreign minister said this, and by the way, we're speaking with Miad Maliki. He's a senior fellow at the Foundation for Defense of Democracies who knows this well, negotiated the last deal, and also grew up in Iran. The foreign minister said on Sunday that Iran is assuming sole authority over the strait. Quote, "The management and full restoration of maritime traffic in the Strait of Hormuz is Iran's responsibility. No other country or entity has any responsibility or authority in this matter." So, I mean, this is a foreign minister who's doing the negotiation.
0: Yeah.
1: That's unacceptable with us. We'd never sign off on that.
0: Absolutely.
1: You agree?
0: I totally agree. I think what we're hearing from Iran, at the end of the day, these are rhetorics. We should not, as U.S. government sitting negotiating with them, we should not react to this type of rhetorics. No one is going to pay Iran tolls. No Gulf country is going to agree to this toll system. These are rhetorics. These are the ways that they're going to buy time. They got the sanctions relief, unfortunately. So they're going to really drag this on.
1: So I was looking at some of the Middle Eastern channels over the weekend, and it looks like Saudi Arabia and Qatar are doing their own thing. We're proposing somewhat of a reconciliation meeting or summit with Iran, while the UAE, Kuwait, and Bahrain say, no, we're not. We're still rocketing us. Is that the reason why both those countries have not been hit in the retaliation?
0: Could be the case. I mean, Iranians have been very careful who they're hitting, who they're not hitting.
1: But they were hitting everybody,
0: right, at some point, right.
1: In Turkey.
0: Which was a huge mistake that they made. I mean, their lifeline, economic lifeline, goes through these countries, through UAE, through Oman, through Qatar. And they've targeted these countries. It's going to take them years to reestablish those relationships.
1: But it looks like they're already getting back together with these two countries. How could that be?
0: I think that some of these Gulf countries, they just want to buy some time. They just want to calm things down. Their economy has been targeted. They're in a bad shape right now. I think they're buying time. But I think Iranian regime is not going to back to where it was before the war. Economically, they can't rely on these countries. There's a strong anti-Iranian sentiment in the Gulf right now because of those attacks. That's going to take some time to resolve.
1: But can we really say it's a bad strategy when it got the Gulf states to pressure us to bring the fighting to a halt?
0: Well, I think the Gulf states, again, they just think very near term, short term. We have a long term interest here to put an end to this conflict. I agree. I think we should have probably not given to that pressure. I think we should have continued with this campaign.
1: Even if the Saudis say, remember we were going to do the freedom thing,
0: right,
1: and we were going to escort ships through, and the Saudis say, please don't do that. And
0: right.
1: So we stop.
0: You know, what I heard there, Brian, was that Saudis wanted more coordination and more deconfliction over that operation. I think we went back to doing it, and we were doing it for a while after we started coordinating with the Saudis. I think there was some kind of an absence of good coordinations that led to that reaction from the Saudis. And at the end of the day, Brian, these Gulf states, they hate the Iranian regime. They're tolerating them because
1: I trust you. You have that vision, and you've been there. I hope you're right, and I see no reason to feel any different. But they're worried that we haven't finished them off.
0: Absolutely.
1: And they will be left with a belligerent. They'll be left with a belligerent neighbor without our protection.
0: I have the same concern.
1: Is that correct?
0: That's the same.
1: Right.
0: Yeah.
1: Has Ukraine giving significant missile defense and anti-drone defense, or is it just a proposed plan?
0: It's a proposed plan.
1: Okay, so nothing's even arrived there yet.
0: Right.
1: So it's up for us to provide that stuff.
0: Absolutely.
1: All right, so how do you feel in this region about them even bringing up Hezbollah in Lebanon?
0: Well, you know, for years, Iranians were refusing to bring their proxy groups into their negotiations. They were always saying, we're not supporting these proxy groups. We're giving them psychological support. We're giving them spiritual support. Now, they're admitting that these are their proxy forces. They're using Hezbollah. You know, again, there are two perspectives here. I think they're either using Lebanon. They don't really care about Lebanon.
1: Of course,
0: they've been destabilizing Lebanon with Hezbollah.
1: They like
0: for
1: the location
0: years.
1: Of Lebanon to stage Hezbollah's attack.
0: Absolutely. Lebanon is a failed state today because of what Iran has done there with Hezbollah. They don't really care about that issue. However, they know that every time they can push Hezbollah to escalate with Israel, that they can drive a wedge between Israel and President Trump over this memorandum of agreement. They know President Trump wants to put a pause or end to this conflict today. They know Israel is being viewed wrongfully, I would say, as meddling in this situation or fueling a conflict.

0: leg. So they're really exploiting that, that, you know, every time they can push Hezbollah to cause some kind of conflict, and Israelis would be viewed as escalating.
1: And lastly, I was talking to somebody involved in negotiations, and they said there are people in the Iranian regime we want to deal with, and there are people we don't. And they used the term moderates in proportion. Everybody I talked to from the 80s to the 90s, from when I was in 11th grade, there are no moderate Iranians, they keep telling me. What do you think?
0: You know, I was born and raised in Iran. I've been dealing with these folks. I've lived there, and then I worked in the U.S. government on U.S. national security side. I've seen it inside out, and I got to tell you, it is very inaccurate to take that view that they're moderate or they're hardliners. It's an authoritarian, Islamic, ideologically driven regime. It's black and white. Now, you can call some of them reformists, and those reforms have nothing to do with the issue with the U.S. Those are reforms, very domestically narrowed issues, more social freedom, less social freedom. Those are very narrowed issues. There's no one that you can call
1: it
0: moderate.
1: Let me tell you what they're building off of. Do you know when the president came out, the president of Iraq, which is not a strong position, but the president of Iran says, we want to do this deal. And the supreme leader said, look, I'm going to let them do the deal, but I'm not supporting it, and I'm not confident it's going to work. They say that was proof that there's a divide.
0: Right. That's exactly the playbook of the Iranian regime. That was Mojtaba Khamenei, the current supreme leader. His father did the exact same thing with the JCPOA. It's the game they're playing. They're always, supreme leader has radicalized a core, a 5 to 10% of the population, that Israel is going to be annihilated. U.S. force is going to be kicked out of. President Trump is going to be assassinated. We're going to take the revenge of Qasem Soleimani's assassination. Now, he needs to always stand behind and say, these are the moderate. These are folks who want to try the deal. He gets benefit from the sanctions relief, but then he can't be blamed for showing some kind of flexibility that they desperately need.
1: So you think you're very confident there are no moderates, the good cop, bad cop. We're not the only ones who do that.
0: Oh, absolutely. I think folks who call them moderate, who know Iran, they know that they're making things up.
1: Wow. Yeah. I was a little discouraged about that. Mayan Maliki, thanks so much. Senior fellow at the Defense of Democracy, a fantastic organization. Always learn something, and today no exception. Thanks so much. Appreciate
0: for
1: you coming down
0: me.
1: On a very special America 250. Don't move.
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1: Even the Chinese government has said you cannot be taking tolls or fees. Iran was apparently relying on Oman across the waterway to help it set up this new infrastructure. And now Oman just yesterday has rejected the idea of tolls or fees. So they're completely isolated here. President Trump's not going to stand for it. And meanwhile, we continue to move ships out by the dozens every day. And world oil prices are not just stable, they're dropping. So Iran's attempt to hold the world hostage and their economies hostage are completely failing.
2: Okay, a couple of things. That is right, Mr. Ambassador, you're right. And gas, I think oil is in the 70s, with low 70s, which is unbelievable, considering that oil and gas, the oil and gas executives always tell civilians like me who don't do this for a living, we don't go below 65 because I'm going to stop drilling because I'm not going to be able to make the profit and pay my people. So this is about the number. The president wants everything to drop right away, and I understand his frustration, but I think it is dropping a lot. Now, think about this, and I'll just pick up this paper. Just think about this. It was at 415. Now it's at 390. Then it went down to 370. I mean, you're getting close to 330, $2.90. I mean, that's basically, if you look at inflation numbers, it's about at the right place. But guess who knows that it's at the right place? And guess who knows how to raise that price? Well, I think if Trump's getting too comfortable, after all, we don't want him in power. We definitely don't want him with the House and Senate. Maybe I'll take another shot at another civilian ships, only this time I'll disable it, would stop all traffic because they won't be able to get insurance. They'll do the things that are politically unacceptable for President Trump and for Republicans, many of which are in battleground states and tough districts and purple areas that want those affordability things handled. And oil and gas is

0: at the crux of it. It's at the hub of it. So they're going to look to push the Republican Party by finding a way to get those oil prices up and get additional leverage with negotiations. But don't be surprised that the president has something in place to take it back to straight entirely. Meanwhile, good news. The Brian Kilmeade Show is now live in Alaska at KSRM in Sultana, Alaska, specifically. Coming up next, Jim Trusty on the decisions that could be coming from the Supreme Court at any time today, including birthright citizenship. Don't move. Brian Kilmeade Show in Washington, D.C. 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
1: 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Next on today's All Outdoors Update.
2: Please be aware, our area waters have tested positive for invasive species. 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They reproduce rapidly and can lay up to 1,000 eggs a year. It's imperative that we keep them from spreading to other waters in our area. Always remember to trash unused bait when you return to shore. Spread the word, not the crayfish.
1: Michigan State Representative Dave Preston is pushing for a separate Natural Resources Commission for the Upper Peninsula. During a recent state committee hearing, he challenged a DNR representative who claimed it could be confusing.
3: You have to know what the differences are between the big water, the inland ponds, lakes, and streams, because they all have different benchmarks, correct?
4: Mm-hmm.
3: Okay.
4: Correct.
3: So we already then have the precedent that the sportsmen and the outdoor public can read regulations and abide by them.
1: With that established, Preston said the issue stands.
3: I think it's just the recurrent resistance to change. That's the way it's been. That's the way it'll always be. I really don't appreciate, I guess, the mischaracterization.
1: Having only UP residents deciding UP-only hunting and fishing rules just makes sense, according to Preston, since it's so different than the Lower Peninsula. We've linked to the issue for you, and we'll have more on the idea coming up. I'm Jim Mishler.
5: Did you know that for 80 years, Paralyzed Veterans of America has been a lifeline for our nation's veterans with spinal cord injuries and diseases like MS and ALS, and all people with disabilities? In just the last 12 months, PVA has funded research of the first non-addictive pain medication in over a decade, partnered with an award-winning sports anchor to fight for accessible medical care for women veterans, ensured all women with disabilities feel seen and empowered with help from a top cosmetic company. And that doesn't even include what PVA have done over the last 80 years, like secured the passage of the Americans with Disabilities Act, pioneered wheelchair basketball, helped design iconic landmarks, made the DC Metro a model transit system, and wrote and distributed resources in over 60 countries in four languages. 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
13: This is House Call for Health. A daily cup of Joe can give you an energy boost, but it could also protect against aging and possibly help ward off chronic diseases. For decades, research has linked coffee consumption to longer life and lower risk of chronic disease. Now scientists say they figured out how. Texas A&M researchers say it isn't the caffeine, but rather compounds in coffee which activate a receptor in the body, recognized for its role in aging, stress response, and disease. The study finding that compounds like polyhydroxy and plant-based polyphenols were much more active. But despite the apparent connection, more research needs to be done, with the researchers noting that current recommendations around coffee consumption

0: are not changing. Researchers also say the study is mechanistic, focusing on how the biological process works instead of proving direct cause and effect. For more health news, go to foxnewshealth.com. 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I'm Lisa Brady, Fox News.
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2: For the rest of tonight, heat advisory is in effect through 8 p.m. on Tuesday. Expect partly cloudy skies tonight. Lows near 75, sunny and hot on Tuesday. Highs now predicted to reach 94 on Tuesday, with heat indexes in some areas reaching near 105. Wednesday, seeing the chance of showers and thunderstorms through about 2 p.m., then becoming sunny and highs near 92. That's your forecast on Triple Talk, WMKT.

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1: We are back, and I'm at Washington, D.C. at America 250, the state fair. It's been phenomenal. You have every state except for 10 represented here. Some said it was too partisan. You just don't like Trump, because there's nothing partisan about this. I did a whole feature on it. It's online, foxandfriends.com. And I hope you're watching the radio show. We're streaming right now on YouTube, utep.com, at the Brian Kilmeade Show. I mean, there's some talk in the background, because this is an active festival, and today's focus is on the MAHA movement. Yesterday was a salute to those men and women in uniform. Right now, let's bring in Jim Trusty, who is an esteemed legal mind, and we need you now, because the Supreme Court is coming out with a few decisions, and now the Supreme Court backs Trump's administration's effort to remove an independent agency commissioner. So that is one thing Trump's got to be happy about. The president, Jim, is justices by a 6-3, so they seem to vote it on party lines. The 1935 Humphreys executive decision that limited removal of commissioners from congressional-created independent multi-member regulatory agencies, except only for cause. So I guess they think they have cause. Jim, do you want to expand on this?
2: Yeah, I mean, look, it's all kind of ground zero, Brian. Good to see you. I mean, we're getting flooded with opinions as we speak, but you know, a lot of them focus on the issue of kind of executive authority, and the Trump administration points to partisan behavior, or what they would say is kind of abusive use of positions of influence, such as a commission chair. And so they want to fire people when they want to fire people. What's happened is that stuff has bubbled up to the Supreme Court, and they look at the congressional intent at creating these entities. That's kind of the key thing where you lose some of the conservatives. Some of the conservatives on the bench are fine with executive authority and want the president to be kind of unshackled to control the executive branch. Others look at it and say, hey, Congress created this position, so we have to understand what they intended. And that's why even today we have a split. We have independent commission heads being fired without cause, and that's being approved because they looked at exactly what Congress is trying to set up. But we also have Lisa Cook from the governor for the Federal Reserve Board winning her case against the administration because they said this is supposed to be a quasi-independent entity and the president would have to have for cause. And even though he said he had for cause, or at least the administration said that, they didn't see the evidence of it. So we're getting these very nuanced differences based on both what the facts are in terms of any sort of challenge to the person in position, but also what Congress intended when they set it up.
1: All right, so you're right. The former commissioner, Rebecca Slaughter, challenged her 2025 dismissal. She was first appointed by Trump in 2018, then reappointed 7-year term by Biden. But the independent regulatory agent, but Lisa Cook, is allowed to stay. The High Court refused to allow Trump to fire Lisa Cook. And it did allow the president to fire other members. So in one way, he's upset. I mean, she looks slightly qualified, but I guess it doesn't matter to the Supreme Court. And it looks like she's pure partisan. It looks like that this position is she's not worthy of it, in my opinion, just looking at her resume. But I do think the markets, the financial markets, like the fact that the president can't touch this, because one of the things about our financial system, they want it free from politics, right?
2: Yeah, I mean, that's what it comes down to is, and look, a lot of us could have a lengthy debate about what is the Federal Reserve Board? Like, why do we have this kind of central bank notion at all? But look, at the end of the day, you know, whether she's qualified.

0: that or not, whether she was kind of a partisan pick or not. This court looks to congressional intent, and that's, you know, it's an easy message for the liberal wing of the bench. You kind of knew where they were going to be, but the conservative wing splits on the issue of executive authority, and they looked at congressional intent, and that's where the president kind of fell short with Lisa Cook's case. But again, overall, you know, it's interesting to me that the conservatives are less predictable, and I would say that's because they actually play umpire. They spend time looking at the issues, looking at the congressional intent,
1: yeah,
0: trying to figure out the confines of presidential power, and they're harder to predict than the three liberal justices who are almost automatically in the camp against Trump, no matter what the issue is.
1: So, Jim, I want to bring you to another decision that just came down from the Supreme Court. They're already in overtime, and we're still waiting on the birthright citizenship decision. The Supreme Court has permitted Mississippi's rules for late-arriving mail-in ballots to be enforced. This is high stakes. So essentially, in a 5-4 majority decision, they rejected a Republican Party challenge in the state allowing mail-in voting ballots to be received up to 5 days after the election. This is maddening. Now, you see what's happening in California and Los Angeles. They're still counting ballots. So they say if it's post-dated by Election Day and it comes in after Election Day, they count. The administration wants to say, no, it doesn't, that we have an election day for a reason. The Supreme Court says, no, it's not going to work. We're still going to count them if it comes 5 days after the election. Your thoughts on this?
0: Well, I'm with you in terms of the problems of our elections. I mean, and I suspect you'll hear a lot from the administration about Save America as we get through the course of this day, because there's a need for reform. There's just, you know, there's just too much abuse, too much shaky stuff happening with homeless people suddenly being the best civic servants that go out and vote religiously, apparently, in California. So there's a lot of issues with it. I think, again, the problem in some ways is probably Justice Roberts looking at this issue and saying this is traditionally, when you talk about how elections are run, that's traditionally state territory. So you could argue that he's being a federalist here. I think maybe there's some element of that. I also think he's being risk averse. He doesn't want the Supreme Court taking the flak for weighing in on every election issue that pops up. And we've certainly had plenty over the last 8 or so years. So he looks at it and basically says, and with I think Coney Barrett agreeing, this is kind of a state institution, the process of deciding how elections are held. But, you know, I'm also kind of with Alito. I mean, copping out on this and not stopping the opportunities for fraud is not a great day for the Republic either. So we had that split of the liberal justices, I believe, Robertson and Coney Roberts. And then you have, you know, the conservative wing really crying poor about what this is going to do to federal elections.
1: I mean, and that's why they want the Save America Act. They want to stop mail-in balloting. I don't know if that's practical. In a place like Oregon, Jim, they only have mail-in balloting, and they've not really had a problem that I understand in Oregon. But in other places, it just seems to be parameters. And then you look at a place like Florida, who takes their early voting, counts them before the election day. And this way, by the time the new ballots come in on election day, they can give you an answer by 10 p.m. I'm wondering if there could be something streamlined. But in the Constitution, people like you have always explained to me, it's extremely valuable for the states to set up their own system. But where do you draw the line between the sanctity of the election and independence of the state?
0: Yeah, I mean, it's a tough line, and I'm with you. And by the way, I'm not saying that I trust the states to get it right. There's a lot of mischief by state houses, state governors, even just the kind of the lowest level of state political actors that are there for the tabulation of votes. Yeah, I think those are sometimes the villains in these pieces where you talk about ridiculous bending of rules or the creation of rules that are kind of made to be broken. So I would love to see, you know, a lot of the contours of the Save America Act in place. I just think the Supreme Court, or at least five of them, are saying we're not going to be the ones that create these laws. You know, you either bring it on from on high through Congress or through state houses or not, but we're not going to let the judicial branch get tied into it. And you know, again, I think in a lot of ways, all of us lose by not having, if not perfection with elections, at least a better feeling of the sanctity of the electoral process, that it's going to be something where we can trust the results. And I think a lot of people in this country do not trust the results with good reason. So, and by the way, one last thing, Brian, on like the mail-ins, we would always be willing, I think, to have carve-outs for legitimate circumstances. Like you want military members to be able to send in their ballot from wherever they are across the world. So it's never

0: to be a complete ban on any form of mail-in ballot, but it's become kind of a creature of convenience as well as abuse rather than something to accommodate people that have a genuine reason to be away from home.
1: So when Mitch McConnell says, I'm not going to vote for the Save America Act, even though I do believe voter ID is necessary, because I think it should be, you should not be ordering, the federal government should not be ordering states what to do. Do you think he has a solid constitutional argument?
0: I think he actually has a decent constitutional argument. Again, it's just principles of federalism. The way we wrote this thing up, this constitution, it did seem to give a state process the lead over federal process. But you know, they're really bending it beyond the recognition that this country would have had a couple of hundred or 250 years ago when it comes to the electoral process. So I would hope at some point enough is too much, and it just didn't happen today. We didn't get to the point where Roberts was comfortable wading in on this very hot issue, and so I think, again, we kind of all lose.
1: So it looks like Susan Collins, Lisa Murkowski, Tom Tillis, and Mitch McConnell are all against it, even though if you just say, should voters have ID, about 80 to 85% of the country say yes. And one thing I would do, and this is not really your area, but if I'm Trump, I'd say, I don't care who wins. I just want the right person to win. Even if it costs Republican seats, I don't want to have any doubt in the results of an election, big and small. I think that should be the message.
0: Yeah, it's an appropriate bipartisan message. And we all know how President Trump feels about, you know, the 2020 election, for instance.
1: Yes,
0: but
1: we've heard.
0: Remember, in 2016, you had Hillary Clinton and all these other people screaming to the moon that this was a fixed election. It was rigged. They were saying that. And they were saying that Trump was installed by his master puppeteer, you know, Vladimir Putin. So there's a lot of, and that may not have been particularly genuinely felt by the politicians at that time. But there's a lot of reason for kind of the mom and pops of this country, the people in the middle of the Midwest, to say, what's going on with our election process? Do I trust it at all? And the more you dissuade people from believing in its validity, the more they're going to check out and not want to even participate because they're going to feel like their vote doesn't count. So, you know, again, I would, and by the way, one other thing, Brian, you know this too. You know, when you sit there and say it's disenfranchising people, that's such condescending racism to act like minorities in this country are unable to go get a driver's license or an ID of some sort. I mean,
1: it's so insulting.
0: Not at all based on reality. Everyone has ID at this point.
1: So, Jim, we're waiting on birthright citizenship. And the president says, look, I just think that there's birth tourism going on here. And he pointed out in the Solicitor General came out and said, look, you know how many Chinese have come here? They have their kids. They make them American citizens. They go back and they come back basically as spies. Why should any party be for that? Why should anybody see that these people from other countries are trying to circumvent our system? And they're not a matter of you're born here, you get to stay here. That was out, as constitutionalists would tell you. They came out with this amendment because people were not acknowledging, especially in the South, that African Americans taken here as slaves are not American citizens after the Civil War. We're past that now. And now we have Chinese and some of our enemies coming here in order to infiltrate our country and circumvent our immigration system. So having said that, has the argument been strong enough to make you optimistic that birthright citizenship might be reversed today?
0: Yeah, I'm going to give you a total cop-out answer, Brian. I'm really on the fence about whether this one's going to get done. I mean, I will tell you, going into it, I was pretty pessimistic up until oral argument. And the reason why is that there is some case law that happened 100 or so years ago that kind of tracked the facts on the ground at that point. But I think there's two things that are kind of critical to give me some optimism that this is going to go the right way for the administration. One is exactly what you said. The facts on the ground are just different now. You've literally got an industry bringing in CCP-directed people to briefly touch the soil of the United States.
1: Yes.
0: You look at like Guam, have a baby, and then go back with the full rights of citizenship. They can contribute essentially dirty CCP money to American campaigns. They could run for office as a dual citizen. It becomes kind of insane to think of the ramifications of an industry. And we certainly didn't have that in the 1800s when the last case broke on this issue. So you've got, and I think that some of the conservatives, particularly Alito, are very keen

0: to recognizing the facts have changed dramatically and we have to do something. The other thing is, if you rule against it, and I understand that historically it's been a popular notion of inclusion, you know, people that are hard workers that are here for 20 years, they have a baby, you don't want them to face immigration problems. I get kind of the historical sympathy of it, but there's language in the amendment that says, subject to the jurisdiction of the United States. And if that phrase means anything, it means that birthright citizenship has to be redefined, that you have to be able to establish not just a quick touch for the purposes of getting citizenship, but a sustained effort to be part of the American culture and fabric. And so I think it's going to be really interesting. Again, look at Roberts, look at Kavanaugh, look at Coney Barrett, just to see where they come out on this thing, because, you know, it's probably technically breaking from precedent, but it would be the right ruling, I think, because of what's happening.
1: I don't even know, Jim. There are Western countries, allies of ours, who have stopped it because they saw it was being abused. They've stopped birthright citizenship, right?
0: Yeah, I mean, it's an obvious loophole at this point. It probably didn't start off being subject to the abuse because we didn't even have national immigration policies when we had the 14th Amendment, when we had case law in the 1800s. It was not an issue. But now when you look at how it's being abused, it kind of drives it home. And I think that some portions of the conservative wing of the bench of the Supreme Court are very much willing to look or to kind of recognize context, that we're in a very different context than we've ever been about the misuse of this loophole. And that's why other countries would close it if they had it in the first place.
1: Yeah, it looks like Ireland ended unrestricted birthright citizenship in 2004. Many other countries no longer allow automatic citizenship, like this country called Belgium, Finland, France, Germany, Greece, and Italy, Luxembourg, and the Netherlands, Portugal, Spain, and Sweden. Come on. So we're not asking people to, what is that Donald Trump doing trying to shut the doors on the American dream? He's trying to say it's being abused. So it makes you wonder, if the courts don't want to make that decision, should it be pushed through legislation? Because I know a lot of Democrats who look at, for example, the Chinese weaponizing this, who are very worried about China's rise and what they're up to, that might get behind this. Some type of ban on birthright citizenship, if suspicion.
0: Yeah, I mean, you know more than I do in terms of the politics of the moment. I'm not convinced that a whole lot of people on the other side of the aisle would join President Trump in terms of pushing against it. They're going to be too busy screaming xenophobia to necessarily sign up for this thing. But, you know, one of the concerns I have, you mentioned like legislation. Legislation doesn't necessarily work if it's viewed as a constitutional right. In other words, the legislation can get struck down just as quickly as the notion,
1: gotcha,
0: you know, of anything, gotcha, else. So, you know, you want the court to weigh in. I think in some ways that pressure gives us a little better chance of the Supreme Court weighing in the right way.
1: So, Jim, I'm glad you didn't put me on the clock and charge me by the minute, because I wore you out today for 14, 15 minutes. It would have cost me a fortune in the real world. Thanks so much. We'll look forward to that other decision today from the Supreme Court. Thanks for reacting to the first two. Jim Trusty, great job. Yeah. Back in a moment from, you got it, sir, Washington, D.C. Back in a moment.
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0: Hey, welcome back, everybody. The Brian Kilmeade Show just finishing up this hour. We got another one coming straight ahead. Again, we expect some Supreme Court decisions. We're waiting on a few of them already in overtime. We'll keep you up to date on all that. I cannot wait to see you. July 11th in Pensacola, Florida, of A History of Liberty at Last. Brand new show, patriotic, inspirational, motivational. It's going to be streamed on Fox Nation, like this is. BrianKilmeade.com for tickets so I can meet you in person. Hopefully you get the VIP and you'll get the pregame show, which is pretty cool.
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5: For the rest of tonight, heat advisory is in effect through 8 p.m. on Tuesday. Expect partly cloudy skies tonight, lows near 75, sunny and hot on Tuesday. Highs now predicted to reach 94 on Tuesday, with heat indexes in some areas reaching near 105. Wednesday, seeing the chance of showers and thunderstorms through about 2 p.m., then becoming sunny and highs near 92. That's your forecast on Triple Talk, WMKT. 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
7: Hi, everyone. Not from 48th and 6th in Midtown Manhattan, but I'm coming from Washington, the site of the America 250 celebration leading up to July 4th, a big state fair. Behind me, you hear some PA, but it's all part of the festivities where thousands have come here to see each and every state represented. Sadly, 10 states thought it was too political, which is nuts. It's called not wanting Donald Trump to look like he's president of the United States in 2026. I don't remember this thing, and I was only in fifth grade, but when Jimmy Carter was president, I didn't think people, and he was extremely unpopular, by the way, I don't people making that type of stand. But we have a lot to discuss, so let's get to the big three stories.
8: Number three.
9: I am loving that the World Cup has brought to our shores all these people who are doing Americans the service of reminding us, just when we needed it on our big 250 birthday, that actually this place is kind of awesome.
7: Yep, Bill Maher, great monologue last night. World Cup Mania catching fire. The group play is done. And the drama of the knockout stage is upon us. We look at the results from day one, and look at the U.S. matchup with Bosnia-Herzegovina and the love affair the world's having with our nation.
8: Number two.
10: I think we are seeing a hunger that is not just felt by New Yorkers, but frankly by Americans from coast to coast for a new kind of politics.
7: Oh, really? The Mayor Mamdani, socialists take over the Democratic Party, and is solidifying their stake against the GOP. Can they capitalize by running as a free market, pro-capitalist party, which used to be the foundation of the country? We will see.
8: Number one.
11: That's not just the United States. That's the entire international community. A UN record, 143 nations have agreed with us that this is in violation of international law.
7: That is Ambassador Mike Waltz weighing in. Yep, from talks to kinetic warfare, the tenuous MOU almost blew up over the weekend as Iran continues to push us, declaring they need nukes, they want Israel out of Lebanon, and they want to own the strait. No, no, and no. Good luck with the talks. I think it's going to end up to fighting, but they're going to play us right to the end. You know why? Because they know our election cycle. By the way, bottom of the hour, we're going to be privileged to have with us Washington director of the Ronald Reagan Presidential Foundation Institute, Roger Zackheim. He's going to be right here on the couch where we are on YouTube right now, youtube.com/@TheBrianKilmeadeShow. It's a place to go every single day, and you get the podcast. But keep in mind, too, you get the stream right now. It's pretty much the Fox and Friends set that you're going to be seeing a little bit later with John and Sandra are going to be here. And then America's newsroom on right now. So we'll discuss that. But I do want to talk a little bit about

0: or Apple. I asked him, what do you think about the game and the matchup on Wednesday in Santa Clara? Cut 22.
1: The United States are favored, but Bosnia is a team that is very tactically smart, pragmatic. They'll be very, very 4-4-2, 4-5-1. They'll clog up the middle. They'll try to frustrate the United States, but in a different way than Australia. Australia will claw. They'll fight. Bosnia's got a little bit more nuance to them. They've got a little bit more technical quality to them. Listen, the first 15, 20 minutes, U.S. scores the first goal. It's going to be a long day for Bosnia. If you and I are looking at the game and it's the 60th minute and it's still tied, or Bosnia somehow scores a goal and they're up, that becomes very difficult for the United States because that plays into the hands of the tactics from Bosnia.
0: Besides that, he couldn't really break it down in detail. Man, the guy's watched them play, and he's got the analysis. He pulled over to the side of the road in order to Zoom with us on Sunday night at 10 o'clock on One Nation. So that was pretty cool of him. So Flo Balogun, who has been the star and the scoring star and the offensive force, who had a yellow card, so sat out the last game. You know, he was born here and then lived most of his life overseas, but came back and joined Team USA as a striker. And he's been awesome. Sometimes all by himself up top, but he is lethal in front of the net. He was on with James Corden, that fantastic late-night show that Fox Sports hired him, and now he's doing a great job on the network, having some fun while still covering the facts of the tournament. Here's Flo talking about what it means joining this team and scoring early. He's got two goals already. Cut 29.
2: That was probably the climax of my, you know, American experience. You know, I would say, as I said before, you know, it was a surreal moment just scoring in front of the home fans and, you know, having them embrace me so much. But yeah, as everyone knows, I was born in New York and grew up in London, you know, hence the British accent. So it's a unique story, a unique journey, but, you know, I'm very proud and, you know, I've embraced it.
0: Yeah, he has. He went on to talk about how they're preparing for Bosnia. Now, keep in mind, this is why you pay millions of dollars for this coach. I mean, you don't want to go out there and say, guys, go get him. You want to say, this is how we're lining up. This is who we stop. This is how we're defending. This is how we're going on offense. This is what to watch out for. This is why he's got the multi-million dollar contract. Cut 30.
2: We're preparing like we would any other game. You know, I think that's the benefit when you have a top coach. You know, it's not because you're going into a more important game he's going to change his preparation or you're going to see the nerves on him. So we're preparing as we would any other game. You know, we're not taking them lightly and we know it's going to be a tough game. We're in the round of 32 knockout football, so it's never going to be easy. But, you know, we definitely know we have the quality to win this game.
0: So this one from the biggest story, no one expected him to win the group. They hoped he'd win the group, but they wouldn't be sure. So they win the group. But now the expectations are high again because they come in as favorites in a knockout round of 32. We never had that before because we've never had a 48-team tournament. It's going to actually go up again after this. But they win this, they're down to 16. And then they get to the quarterfinals, which is furthest they've gone. And then if they play Belgium, I think they might be looking at Spain or France. And if you just get to the point where they're excelling this much and playing this well, all bets are off because about 11 of these guys have played at the highest level. So that's the most just detailed soccer I'll talk. Now I'm going to talk about the country. The country is benefiting because we have a lot to offer and we don't realize how great we have it. What I love most about the fans that are coming here, we're not putting on airs, we're not giving them tours, we're not showing them special presentations or fireworks shows. We're saying, this is a slice of American life. And guys like Oliver Henry have just chronicled it on Instagram and Facebook, and then he joined us on the set on Fox & Friends Weekend and talked about meeting the President of the United States. Cut 27.
3: I've had many DMs and comments saying, thank you, you're teaching me how to love America again, things to do, and that you can just go on these road trips, and you're very lucky to be able to go on the road trips, not need a passport or anything, and travel, because traveling to the different states is just like traveling to a different country. When I was in Dallas, flew to Boston, it was completely different. Then I flew to Washington, it was completely different again. And now I don't think there's anywhere in the world like New York.
0: Look, I feel the same way, but I never had to be reminded. Maybe a lot of people didn't. Some people are so dug in, and then, as long as Donald Trump or Republicans president or George Bush is president, I'm never going to like this country. I can't deal with them. But most of the people, more and more independents, I really believe that they might be saying, well, Louisiana is pretty cool. I don't think I've been there. Where Texas, I've only seen Dallas, haven't seen Houston. Man, people are

0: probably appreciating good when they went to San Antonio. So, and then on top of that, in New York, we had one of the most dramatic NBA finals ever. And then after that, next year, we got the Olympics. But Bill Maher, of all people, weighed in. And I didn't know where Bill Maher was going with this when I watched his monologue on Friday night. But it's pretty clear that he is somebody who's independent-minded enough to know it's pretty cool that the fans found out what kind of country we're at, and maybe some people on his side of the aisle will understand it. Cut 24.
1: I am loving that the World Cup has brought to our shores all these people who are doing Americans the service of reminding us, just when we needed it on our big 250 birthday, that actually this place is kind of awesome. Social media flooded with videos of slack-jawed soccer tourists wandering around America, positively gushing about everything we take for granted, reminding us what America looks like from the outside, not through the lens of some influencer explaining why watering your lawn is violence. Just regular people looking around and saying, wow, these people live like rock stars. Look at this Japanese guy trying Texas barbecue.
0: And by the way, we played the soundbite on television, kind of threw me. And he did. The guy, this Jesus Japanese family. How about the Japanese people that clean up their section of the game before they leave the stadium? We've got people for that. Here's more from Bill Maher, cut 25.
1: British people are walking through Costco like they're touring the Vatican on mushrooms. One European guy said, this is the biggest tourist attraction I can have as a European. It's like a museum. He was talking about Walmart. But plainly, we have a lot of things here we assumed everyone has, and they don't. They came here for soccer and can't believe you can watch it while having a beer. Yeah, they don't have that in Europe. Let that sink in. In the paradise you think the rest of the world is, they can't drink beer in public without beating the shit out of each other. And have you seen Europeans reacting to air conditioning? Like it's some exotic experimental technology?
0: So, yeah, and by the way, it's over 100 degrees throughout Europe. They can't handle it, and they don't have any AC. It's not even a thought. Well, we have it everywhere. In fact, when they went to Cowboy Stadium to play, they couldn't believe the whole stadium was air-conditioned, but either could the players, but that's really what you get. So, look, we take it for granted. We're not perfect, but we're closer to perfect than any other country out there. I think people should start believing it and understanding it. Nothing I could do for you. You know, if you are so blinded by the fact that Donald Trump won 2 out of 3 times, and the one time he didn't win, he got more votes than any Republican in history, then it's really on you. Because then you had to curse 77 million people. I don't know if there's enough curses in the world to do that. So when we come back, I'm going to break down the latest with Iran, because more than challenging over the weekend, some fundamental problems with the MOU are coming back to haunt us. I understand that. And at the bottom of the hour, I'm going to welcome in Roger Zakheim from the Reagan Institute. 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
9: Hey, welcome back, everyone. I'm coming to you from America 250 Celebration, the Washington, D.C. The state festival, and we have a chance to see every state represented here in the nation's capital that's been miraculously cleaned up. Crime is through the floor, thankfully, and they really have a booth for 40 states here, and it's really tremendous. Where you walk in, you get a real sense of the history from the Continental Congress to today. They also have this fantastic trailer, literally on wheels. You walk in and you get a complete look from Thomas Paine's Common Sense all the way through Washington, his campaigns, all the way up to today and the fantastic exploration. You find that if you have like an 8, 10, or 12-year-old that wants to get a quick look at the history of America, you go there. What bothers me most is what's happening in America right now, and that is the rise on the left of the socialist movement. But socialist sounds like an economic philosophy. With that seems to be anti-Semitism, which is led by anti-Israel, anti-Bibi Netanyahu. Now the country has no right to exist. You have some

0: From candidates who got the primary, will win general election, who says abolish ICE as usual, then abolish prisons, really? Abolish the police? You're not kidding, are you? Yeah, and they have no right to exist. These are some of those radical beliefs possible. So when Zohra Mamdani, who took those candidates to victory over Hakeem Jeffries in two of the three big wins, seven overall if you consider the state assembly seats, when asked about that on This Week with George Stephanopoulos with feature Jonathan Carl, listen to his answer, or lack thereof answer. And to Jonathan Carl's credit, he followed up. It's long, but it is worth it, because I know you probably didn't watch it. Cut 11.
1: Now, you know, there's been a lot of attention. One of the candidates you supported who won, who knocked off an incumbent Democrat, is Darlisa Villa-Chavalier. She said some very controversial things, including calling for the abolition of prisons, couldn't say whether or not somebody who had committed murder should be in prison, called for open borders, against all deportations, including those of violent criminals. Are those positions that the Democratic Party could win on nationally?
2: I think what the Democratic Party can win on nationally is a focus on working people. And I think that what I saw from Darlisa when I would walk the streets of her district was a focus on what she describes as a politics of life. She would talk about how we have to invest in babies, not bombs. She's now going to represent what is one of the poorest districts in the United States of America. And what people in that district are exhausted by is a politics that has justified the spending of tens of billions of dollars in killing civilians overseas while working people are struggling just to do the basics.
1: But how does abolishing prisons or having open borders fit into that? I mean, do you see how those are ideas that a lot of your Democrats that are warning about what happened here say are toxic? Most of America won't go along with it, are bad ideas. They're dangerous ideas.
2: I think what the focus of her race was, what the focus of her candidacy was about the struggle that working people are facing. And I think that we can have disagreements on policy positions. What we have to agree on is what are we fighting for and who are we fighting for? She showed that in her race, and I think that many people will come to appreciate that in her leadership to come.
1: So we can disagree on something as basic as whether or not there should be prisons?
2: That's not your position. There are prisons,
1: yes.
2: And what we're also showing in this city is that safety is not something that's up for debate. It's something that we're actually delivering on, and I'm proud to be the mayor of a city that currently has the lowest recorded number of murders and shootings in recorded history in New York City.
0: So do you believe that he did not disavow that we need prisons? He says there are prisons. There are, of course there are prisons. They were there before you got there, we assume afterwards. But like your predecessor, not Eric Adams, the one prior to that, they were trying to depopulate prisons and use COVID to do that. But they weren't closing prisons. They weren't saying there should not be prisons. But instead, she says, bombs not babies, or babies not bombs. Really? Because, you know, their bombs aren't dropping on our allies. They're dropping on our enemies, many of which want to make sure we don't have any babies. You don't drop bombs on people that aren't trying to kill you. At least in America, that's the deal. So when we're acting, you need a defense. If anybody who wants to get elected doesn't believe we need a strong Pentagon, I believe the $1.5 trillion, look on inflated dollars and amount of the budget, I think that's what we need and more. I think the Golden Dome is real, and I think I believe what the Secretary of Navy asked for, and that's 350 ships, in order to not leave things like the Gerald H. Ford out on the oceans for an extra 11 months because of the challenges we have from Venezuela over to the Persian Gulf. But how scary is that? So he can't say, look, what she said, in this is what I thought she'd say. Well, you know, when she was in her 20s and 30s, she put things on social media that she clearly regrets. Of course you need prisons. Of course murderers need to go away for the rest of their lives. Of course we don't want to abolish Israel, but we do not agree with X, Y, and Z. But instead, he just talks about working class people who are exhausted because things are hard. The best thing you could do for working class areas that are economically disadvantaged and bring in the best education possible and bring opportunity possible. You don't go ahead and use state subsidies to put a grocery store to subsidize those things because they come from tax dollars that are already overextended, and you had a state bail you out of your city guarantees. When we come back, we talk to Roger Zakon on what Ronald Reagan would think of America 250. Don't move. Brian Kilmeade. More on the Brian Kilmeade Show next on Triple Talk, 102.3 and 103.3 FM and 1270 AM WMKT.
3: Does the Upper Peninsula get appropriate attention for hunting and fishing regulations? next on Today.

0: Today's All Outdoors Update.
1: Please be aware, our area waters have tested positive for invasive species. Red swamp crayfish are invasive to our region and compete for food with our native crayfish. They reproduce rapidly and can lay up to 1,000 eggs a year. It's imperative that we keep them from spreading to other waters in our area. Always remember to trash unused bait when you return to shore. Spread the word, not the crayfish.
0: Michigan State Representative Dave Preston is pushing for a separate Natural Resources Commission for the Upper Peninsula. During a recent state committee hearing, he challenged a DNR representative who claimed it could be confusing.
2: You have to know what the differences are between the big water, the inland ponds, lakes, and streams, because they all have different benchmarks, correct?
3: Mm-hmm. Okay. Correct.
2: So we already then have the precedent that the sportsmen and the outdoor public can read regulations and abide by them.
0: With that established, Preston said the issue stands.
2: I think it's just the recurrent resistance to change. That's the way it's been. That's the way it'll always be. I really don't appreciate, the mischaracterization.
0: Having only UP residents deciding UP-only hunting and fishing rules just makes sense, according to Preston, since it's so different than the Lower Peninsula. We've linked to the issue for you, and we'll have more on the idea coming up. I'm Jim Mishler.
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9: I'm Ashley DeVorka with a Fox Celebrity Profile with Andy Serkis and Iman Vellani of the animated adaptation of Animal Farm. Serkis directs, produces, and voice stars in the retelling of George Orwell's 1945 dystopian novella, along with a star-studded cast, which also includes Seth Rogen, Gaten Matarazzo, Glenn Close, and Woody Harrelson. Vellani plays two piglet characters in the film, and it's her first time doing voice acting.
10: Incredible. I mean, you should have heard that in the booth. Oh, it was amazing to witness what Iman was doing, bouncing off between those two characters.
11: And he was doing all of the voices. Every single animal. And it was distinguishable, different voices. Like, it was so cool. I was watching the master work, you know?
12: Well, yes, because Andy's such a visual storyteller. So when you're doing, like, the next project, what's important to you?
10: As a desire to still have a collective experience, I still think we want to be immersed in a project and not necessarily just have stories told to us as 2D.
9: Ashley DeVorkin, Fox News.
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14: For the rest of tonight, heat advisory is in effect through 8 p.m. on Tuesday. Expect partly cloudy skies tonight, lows near 75, sunny and hot on Tuesday. Highs now predicted to reach 94 on Tuesday, with heat indexes in some areas reaching near 105. Wednesday, seeing the chance of showers and thunderstorms through about 2 p.m., then becoming sunny and highs near 92. That's your forecast on Triple Talk, WMKT.

0: He's so busy, he'll make your head spin. It's Brian Kilmeade.
1: The president's patience isn't going to last forever. Discussions are ongoing, particularly at a technical level of how to get inspectors in, the downblending, and the other pieces that are focused on ensuring Iran never has a nuclear weapon. But they need to understand their leverage is diminishing by the day. The Gulf Arabs are creating all kinds of alternatives to the Straits of Hormuz. The UAE is moving oil through its pipeline that it's expanding. The Saudi Arabia is moving oil through its pipeline that it's expanding. We will create alternatives to our basing posture there. We will harden some. Some may go underground. Others will move. So this leverage that Iran thinks it has now is diminishing faster and faster, literally every week as we speak.
2: That is Ambassador Mike Waltz, who's a fantastic spokesperson for the administration, understands foreign policy as well as anyone. Roger Zackheim joins us now, Washington director of the Ronald Reagan Presidential Foundation, great friends of the show. And Roger, you even did a poll on Iran and the popularity, because the president did mention to us on the air a couple weeks ago, he said, I'm not sure the American people, Roger, have the stomach for this fight with Iran. What did you find?
3: Well, actually, I think the president will be pleasantly surprised. I think 8 out of 10 continue to view Iran as an enemy, an adversary. So they understand who the president is fighting against, what our military is striking with epic fury. And then in terms of the outcome, this is what we ask, that we seek in this conflict. We give them three options. Do you want to have regime change? Do you want to see a weakened regime? Or do you want to see a negotiated outcome, a deal? And overwhelmingly, people want either a regime change or a weakened regime. In other words, the minority want to see negotiated settlement. And those numbers go up as you look at the views of Republicans, and go even higher if you look at MAGA Republicans, to the tune of 7 out of 10.
2: So I think that we both agree that he's the only president, even the president that the institute that you represent, to take military action against Iran. No one did it with Soleimani. If we're stunned. And then we had Midnight Hammer. And then we had him again for 12, and we hit him again for a few weeks. So I just feel as though he deserves credit for that. At the same time, Roger, I feel like we only have one choice to finish the job. And people think that they're going to try to do to Trump what they did to Carter, drag this thing out, make him pay the price on the midterm elections.
3: Well, you've been very clear-eyed about this from the outset, and I agree with your outlook here. Starting with the great accomplishment of the president and our military with Midnight Hammer and Epic Fury, you can never get the discussion about comparisons between President Trump to Jimmy Carter or to Barack Obama because he took on the regime. President Reagan struggled with this regime. We had a peacekeeping mission in Lebanon, you recall, in 1983, and that was undermined by Hezbollah. We had that. It was the first time we heard about Hezbollah with the Marine barracks bombing, with attack on our embassy, and we never got after it. And that continued from President Reagan all the way to President Trump, as you note. So regardless what happens with this MOU, I wouldn't say entirely regardless, but as we evaluate what's happening with this memorandum of understanding and negotiations, we understand we're going to have Secretary of State Rubio today briefing members of Congress live on the phone on this. We have to recognize we're in an entirely different place because President Trump made the decision to take the attack, take the fight to the regime, which has been successful.
2: And the one thing he said is, I know my successor and my predecessor didn't. I know my successors won't. So he's looking at what's good for the country long term, not what's good for him politically short term.
3: Listen, Americans love peace. No one wants to go ahead and engage in armed conflict. That's what bold, courageous leadership requires. And what's been interesting from this survey is that we see even after Epic Fury, Americans want to see, view it as successful, and specifically, they are still deeply concerned about an Iranian nuclear weapons program. So there's a groundswell of support, in part because the president has been conditioning the American people for a long time that this regime is an adversary.
2: I know, Roger, sometimes the big institutes, big companies will have an outside polling firm.
3: Yeah.
2: But when you did these polls, did you just poll conservatives?
3: Absolutely not. So it's we have outside firms to do this, actually the same people who carry out the Fox News polling. And Beacon Research is part of that. It's over 1,500 surveyed. Okay. The margin of error is plus or minus 2.5% for most of the questions. And so what you can get from that

0: is confidence in the views of the American people. And Brian, we've been doing this not just today with the release of our new survey. We've been doing this since 2018. So we have the advantage of seeing the views of the American people kind of from a trend standpoint. And the trend as it relates to the issue with regard to Iran is that Americans know this regime is our enemy.
1: So I want you to tell you what the foreign minister said.
0: Yeah.
1: Foreign minister came out and said on Sunday that Iran is assuming sole authority over the strait. Quote, the management and full restoration of maritime traffic in the strait is Iran's responsibility. No other country or entity has any responsibility or authority in this matter. So it's not hearsay. It's not who said that. It's not a source. He's saying directly. That's the guy that's got to sit and meet with J.D. Vance and Steve Witkoff and Jared Kushner.
0: A lot of bluster from these guys, all right? And one of the challenges I think the administration is facing is that post-decapitation of this regime, the great accomplishment of Epic Fury is there are a lot of people vying for control of the Iranian regime. They have different agendas, and you don't really know who they're speaking to. So this minister, you know, he's given this bluster because he's probably addressing some element that's vying for leadership within Tehran. That's not to say we should have any hope or expectation that these guys are going to negotiate in good faith. You know, the vice president's spoken about, hey, we'll go ahead and the terms of the MOU will go into place once this regime transforms. I haven't seen any evidence of transformation. I think the administration should stand to those words of the vice president that until we see a transformation of this regime, and that quote reflects that they're not, we shouldn't be making any concessions.
1: So what people worry about is the strategic oil reserve has been drained, and so has other countries. So he's got to worry. He's got to be taking calls from the energy guys and his Treasury Department. He's getting calls from people. I'm in a battleground district. Man, if the gas prices go up again, I'm going to lose by 4 or 5 points. So I get it. The president's weighing a lot. That's why they call it such a lonely position for a guy with so much support.
0: We heard President out loud talk about not wanting to be Hoover, to be at the precipice of some depression. That was in some part contributed to him signing on the MOU. But let's be clear, the leverage over time resides with us.
1: Of course.
0: I mean, we have accomplished so much as a country in terms of being a net energy producer, the greatest producer of energy in the world, our Secretary of Treasury.
1: That wasn't the case when Reagan was president.
0: It was not, and it hasn't been the case at all until this administration. I mean, this is you know, you have the Energy Dominance Council. People made fun of it. You know, oh, God, we're having this Council for Energy Dominance, a such bluster coming from the Trump administration. No, it's actually reflective of where we are as a country today. All that allowed us to succeed in this environment. Our Secretary of Treasury with Operation Economic Fury has made a huge impact. So I think, you know, things are in place for us to be successful here. Obviously, we can't get to $5 a gallon. We don't want to do that to the American people. That is a kitchen table issue. But I think the president absolutely has put the United States in a better position on the gas issue with the blockade and what's happened afterwards.
1: So with Roger Zakheim with the Reagan Institute, if you're not watching on YouTube, but I hope you are. So, Roger, if you're in Israel right now, they're planning on life without getting armaments and support from us. They say they want to make their own arms. They're going to have to construct their own arms, sell their own arms, make money, because they see what's happening on the extreme right, and they see what's happening with almost everybody not named John Fetterman on the left. And I talked to Joe Manchin over the weekend on One Nation. He would be a strong force for Israel. While he's not happy with Netanyahu, like some aren't, I am very happy with him. I don't vote in that election.
0: Right.
1: But what do you say to people who say, give up on Israel, should give up on an alliance from America?
0: Well, let's contextualize this for a second, right? Because our survey actually gives the views of the American people and not those making the most noise on the left. So I'm very concerned about what took place with Mamdani in New York last week. So we'll get to that in a second. But overall, Americans still view that Israel's security is tied and relevant to U.S. security, to the tune of the majority of Americans. And then on top of that, Republicans overwhelmingly take that point of view. So what's brought it down over the years, I mean, we're talking about 60% of the majority of Americans. MAGA Republicans are approaching 9 out of 10. So there's a groundswell of support. The Fettermans of the world need to be fighting against what's happening within their midst because it's a real problem. And like Tucker Carlson, who's patently anti-Israel, think what happened to him. This past week, he left the Republican Party. So it's quite clear the pro-Israel community resides with the Republican Party. And the Democrats need to do some soul searching here because they are turning their backs on what Pete Hegseth and others call a model ally.
1: So I've said this before, but I want to get your take. I think the Democrats made their biggest mistake if they were looking long form by letting Bernie Sanders into their party without ever joining the party. They let him run for election.

0: election. And twice they realized their party was being hijacked, so they messed with the election. They put their hand on the scale. So it created bitterness, a groundswell, a sympathy, and he's not even a Democrat. So at least you could say, if you say the Freedom Caucus or the Tea Party was a hindrance to Republicans, they were conservatives, right? They had a different philosophy economically, right, and foreign war, whatever, but they wanted to be Republicans. Do you think that's one of those grave mistakes?
1: Oh, it's a great point. They allowed Bernie Sanders to caucus with Democrats. I mean, that was a huge, huge mistake. And now you and like Matt Connor and others have made clear that the children of Bernie Sanders, he didn't win the nomination, but the children of Bernie Sanders are now taking over the party. Huge error.
0: Roger Zackheim, sticking around a few more minutes. We're going to finish up this hour here on the Brian Kilmeade Show. We're here at the America 250 celebration leading up to July 4th, and I'll be here at night July 4th, but start the day on Fox and Friends in Liberty, at Liberty Park, right in New Jersey, overlooking New York City. Don't move.
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0: what he has said previously. 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
1: Well, in a couple hours, John Roberts is going to get to work. He's had the whole morning off to party and have a good time. But
2: I'm trying to get acclimated to the heat.
1: Yes. Well, you're going to get sweaty. That's how you're going to get acclimated. John, great to see you. I know you and Sandra.
2: You're going to look like George W. Bush touring Hurricane Andrew.
1: Well, what is that? What did that look like again?
2: I do remember that.
1: Yeah. Was it right before the debate, too, where he was focusing too much on that? Could that be it?
2: Yeah. I think so.
1: So, John, in particular, as we look at America 250, describe the fairgrounds here. People are starting to come out, visit 40 of the 50 states that came.
2: Yeah. And Pennsylvania wasn't going to come except for Fetterman and McCormick put together some private financing and they got a pavilion up and running, which is
1: great.
2: You
1: believe the governor said I couldn't get sponsorship?
2: I know.
1: You're the kid.
2: No, I don't believe that. You know, it's the same as Tina Kotek in Oregon. Well, I think that this is going to be too partisan. I mean, look at it. It's America. It's the mall. This is actually my, you know, the reflecting pool aside. This is my favorite part of the mall because it's ringed by all of the Smithsonian museums.
1: Right.
2: And they're all free. So if you come down here, if you live in town or if you come in from out of town, this area of the mall, which is just before you get to the Capitol building, is spectacular because you've got six or seven, maybe more, Smithsonian museums. The National Gallery, you got the original Smithsonian, Air and Space, Native American. You've got the African American Museum. They're all here in this area, this one area. They're all free, and you can just spend the entire day going from museum to museum.
1: And I think a lot of people are
2: I don't know any place in the world that's like that.
1: I know. And when you see the Capitol, you live here. You're here every single day. For me, I just noticed for the first time when I got out of Union Station after taking Amtrak, I go, wow, it's all cleaned up.
2: Yeah,
1: the
2: what
1: a difference.
2: The barricades
1: are down. So they say all the fountains are flowing.
2: Yep.
1: Little things like that. Have you noticed it?
2: You know what they say about Washington, D.C.? Now? It's Blue Fontana di Napoli. There's more fountains here than there is in Naples.
1: Right. And they're working.
2: And they're working.
1: So what do you think about the reflecting pool? This is what Doug Burgum said that they found out. Cut 33.
3: The reflecting pool is part of the Lincoln Memorial. It was designed as part. I mean, defacing the pool is the same as if you walked in and threw a bucket of paint on Lincoln's statue, and it'll be prosecuted in the same way. But we have so much, a country of abundance, a country of opportunity. We've got celebrations going on across the country. The great news is the vast majority of Americans are celebrating. They're not vandalizing. But it's we got an incredible week ahead of us with an incredible celebration. The state fair that's going on in the mall right now, the fireworks in the mall.
1: A 350-foot gash through the lining of this?
2: Yeah, the Park Service found that somebody had actually taken a sharp object, whether it was a, you know, box cutter or something else, and sliced the foam that was protecting the bottom of the reflecting pool.
1: So I asked my pool guy, which I think John Roberts can appreciate my journalism. I go, listen, how do you get algae? Is it just impossible for a shallow pool without moving water to not have algae? He goes, no, it's absolutely capable of being clean. They say if you put phosphate in that pool, in any body of water, it's like putting the algae on steroids.
2: Oh, yeah. And so, there's talk that somebody put some sort of nitrogen-based fertilizer or phosphate in there to help the algae grow.
1: And then they covered
2: because it was in the pipes, I guess. It was developing in the pipes the time that the 3 weeks or a month that the reflecting pool was closed. And I used to have a pool when I lived in Atlanta. And fighting the algae back then wasn't too bad. You know, you get a little bit of, you know, a little
1: chlorine
2: bit here and there.
1: Yeah.
2: We had a saltwater pool, so, you know, chlorine generator.
1: But they tried to embarrass the president.
2: Yeah, of course. I mean, this reflecting pool thing has just completely consumed the left.
1: I know. It's
2: I mean,
1: crazy.
2: They're going nuts about
1: algae reporting.
2: It's the reflecting pool.
1: Right.
2: It is a part of Washington, D.C. They were trying to fix it. They're trying to make it look good. And just the BS that's come up around it is just stunning to me.
1: John, I wanted to get, I know, who's on your show, first off? Do you know yet?
2: Doug Burgum is.
1: Okay, good. It's a great guest.
2: So we'll be talking to him about all of this, the American 250 American State Fair. We'll be talking to him about the reflecting pool, some of the other things, the Theodore Roosevelt Museum.
1: It's unbelievable.
2: Is

0: opening on Saturday. So lots to talk about.
1: I want to get your take on what happened to the place you used to work, not CNN, but CBS. What is your take on where they're heading and what's going on there and the 60 Minutes fallout and everything like that? These are the people you used to work with.
0: Yeah, I mean, completely trying to disassociate myself from it. I think that Barry Weiss brings fresh leadership to a place that was in need of it. And I think that the new executive producer of 60 Minutes will bring a sort of different approach to producing news pieces that might make that program more interesting than it's been in years.
1: Are you as thrilled with the response from the world to the world, visiting us for the World Cup?
0: I love it.
1: And it caught me by surprise.
0: And here's the really strange thing about it is you have all these people coming in from all over the world. And I love the Vikings, the Norwegians, when they get on an escalator and they pretend to row up the escalator because the optical illusion is fabulous.
1: That was at Long Acre right across from Fox.
0: Oh, was it?
1: 7th Street, yeah.
0: That was hilarious when I saw that. But all of these people coming in from around the world, singing the praises of America, saying how great this place is. And then you have all these people on the left who are trying to tear it down. And you look at, the recent polling, how do you feel about America? Are you proud of America? Like 30% of Democrats said they were.
1: Are you very proud? Yeah.
0: Yeah. And whereas 80% of Republicans said they were. I mean, I moved here from Canada in 1989 because I'd always wanted to live in America. We lived in Toronto, which was 30 miles across Lake Ontario from Buffalo. So three of our six channels that we would watch, or three of the five channels that we would watch, were American channels. So I would see all these commercials that there were palm trees in the commercials and kids skateboarding in the middle of December. And I thought, that's where I want to live, America. So the first place I moved was Miami. And it was a little bit of a culture shock, but the weather was beautiful. I loved it. After living in a place where it was 9 months of winter and 3 months of bad skating, it was terrific to come down here. And I've loved America my entire life. It's great to be an American citizen. I became a citizen a week after 9/11. And I love the place, so it's great to be here on the occasion of America's 250.
1: Right, there's two things that have surprised me. Artemis II, the way it was received, everyone loved it.
0: And you know, the commander of Artemis II, Reed Wiseman, Tonto, was a good friend of ours.
1: Oh, I did not know that.
0: Yeah, so we were very
1: Canadian.
0: Proud of him. Yeah. In fact, my wife wrote him a letter of recommendation to get into the astronaut program after she met him on the Abraham Lincoln during the Iraq War.
1: Because I'd like to go to the moon. She would write me a letter of recommendation.
0: Yeah, we can get you to the moon.
1: You can get me to the moon? Thank you. John Roberts, well, watch him today on his show with Sandra Smith at 2 o'clock.
0: Until 1 to 3.
1: 1 to 3.
0: Yes.
1: Until whenever he's
0: I'll be there at 2, but we start at 1.
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5: The battle over ballots. 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

0: News. The U.S. Supreme Court handing down a series of significant rulings Monday regarding a presidential executive power and election administration. In a 5-4 decision, the justices upheld a state law allowing postmarked mail-in ballots to be counted 5 days after an election. Fox's Shannon Bream with more from Washington.
1: President Trump celebrating what he calls a, quote, big win at the Supreme Court this morning. The justices recognizing his authority to dismiss a member of the Federal Trade Commission. Chief Justice John Roberts writing for the majority, to discharge the duties of his trust, the president must have the assistance of officers he can trust. Neither Congress nor the courts may saddle him with those with whom he cannot work. Justice Sotomayor led the dissent against the decision. The result is a president who emerges with far greater power than ever before. It is a power, however, that neither the people, nor Congress, nor the Constitution bestowed upon him. The court did rein in the president's authority to dismiss Fed Board Governor Lisa Cook.
0: And Tuesday is the final day of the High Court's current term. The United States and Iranian negotiators set to resume talks in Qatar Tuesday, following back-and-forth strikes between the two nations. Fox's Jeff Paul is in Israel.
2: The Trump administration insisting that the ceasefire is still in place and those talks are progressing between the two countries. And when they pick back up tomorrow in Doha, Qatar, a big topic of conversation will obviously be the Strait of Hormuz. Over the past few days, Iran attacked two different cargo ships transiting the strait. Iranian forces also launched attacks on both Kuwait and Bahrain, which both host U.S. military bases. In response, the U.S. carried out two different rounds of airstrikes targeting Iranian radar sites as well as missile and drone storage facilities.
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3: 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Just click listen, then swipe right and hear the latest news updates on your time. 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
0: Venezuela's government says over 1,700 people have now died after two earthquakes hit the country last week. We have the latest from Fox's Nate Foy.
7: 5 days after twin earthquakes devastated northern Venezuela, rescue crews are hard at work trying to find any survivors that may still be alive under the rubble. American crews from California, Florida, and Virginia are operating under the State Department's Disaster Assistance Response Team, which is also coordinating with the U.S. military. 130 Marines arrived in the hardest hit city of La Guaira. Their goal is to open the port so badly needed supplies can reach those who need it. This as the U.S. State Department announces that it's increasing its humanitarian aid to $300 million to get supplies to the worst hit areas. In La Guaira, Venezuela, Nate Foy, Fox News.
0: More than 100 Venezuelans recently deported from the United States are currently unaccounted for following the devastating twin earthquakes.
8: The plane landed in Venezuela just hours before the two earthquakes struck last week. The 146 deportees, according to ICE tracking information, were in a hotel that collapsed because of the 7.2 and 7.5 magnitude quakes. A number of those deportees managed to get out of the rubble to go search for help. One of them said there was no way of communicating with anyone until they reached a National Guard building where they could call relatives. The Venezuelan government estimates more than 1,700 people were killed. Search teams from the U.S. and other nations are in Venezuela to help find survivors. Grinnell Scott, Fox News.
0: The Democratic Republic of Congo says the number of confirmed Ebola cases has reached at least 1,307, and that includes 377 deaths. The UN Refugee Agency says at least 2 million people have been forcibly displaced from their homes so far. I'm Sue Guzman. This is Fox News.
9: There's one man on this earth who really truly gets it.

0: fact is, we can destroy this regime if we want to. It's not Germany. It's not Imperial Japan. It's not Stalin and the Soviet Union. It's not China, Mao, or Xi. It's already on its back. The military activity we undertook was not intended to destroy it. It was intended to bring it back to the table and get them to sign a deal.
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1: And welcome. It is Perilous World Radio. David Masters here. Going to talk today about consistency. Because consistency is a key to unlocking your potential. And if you start something, you know, I realized when I started using the Be Still and Know exercise, when I was probably not even 18 years old, I had heard my dad talk about the idea that once you start, you don't want to stop. Now, there's a reason for that. And it's because if you stop and start, and especially something that is about spiritual development and growth and transformation, if you stop and start, it means your intent was never really there to begin with. You ever start a project and then you sort of go, I'm not really going to try to finish this. It happens a lot. And it happens for different people in different ways. But if you are going to take a journey away from the world that you grew up in and the way that you've lived into a whole new paradigm, well, you have to make a commitment and be consistent and really know that there's no turning back. Now, a lot of people, they don't actually ever get through that kind of a growth process because they give themselves an out. They hear that little voice in the back of their head saying, oh, you're tired. You deserve a break. It doesn't matter what the voice says. It isn't the voice you want to listen to. Believe me. So today, let's talk about what Roy Masters teaches. And he explains in this clip how hard it is to sit still.
2: Oh, you know how difficult it is to sit quietly, to separate from thought. You know how difficult that is? Try it sometime. Your mind will wander and pull your consciousness in. You've trained it to be less conscious. And you think you're more conscious, as many people use drugs to increase the heighten the awareness. It's an illusion. You don't have a heightened awareness. You actually have a lower one, but it feels high. It's called being high. Because you see, you're caught between you are caught between two worlds, your conscience and the influence of the world.
1: So I believe that there are, well, I don't know how to say this, but supernatural forces at work all the time. But what you don't see is that in the moments where you're being patient, in the moments where you're being impatient, there are forces at work trying to change the course of your life. And those forces are true, real, actual forces. And in the side of the equation where you see what you're dealing with and then you make a choice about how to deal with it in the right way, something changes. Something radically shifts in your favor. Now, you may not see it show up right away, but you will have changes that begin to occur, transformation.

0: we have hungry brains. The brain also has an appetite, just like the stomach and the mouth do. The brain has an appetite for things of this world. And because it builds a world internally in your head based upon the things of the world. And so when you start to deprive your brain, your intellect, your mind, when you start to step back and become quiet and you starve it. You starve your mind of the things that builds the world inside out of, it gets hungry, and then it starts to grab on to whatever it can grab on to. Now, I had that experience. I was probably 23, 24 years old, sitting in a little room, editing tape, and all of a sudden a word pops into my mind, Kleenex, and I heard it, and I go, what? Where did that come from? So I stopped what I was doing, and I started looking around, and this room that I was sitting in was a little editing room, and it had nothing but boxes in it. And the boxes were just stacked on top of each other, and there was no Kleenex that I could see, no Kleenex box. And so I started to look more closely between cracks, between boxes, and sure enough, on a desktop, in behind a bunch of boxes, there was a little box of Kleenex. And I mean, the crack between the boxes was maybe an inch wide. But my brain, the hungry brain that was sitting there being subjected to these profound truths that I was working on editing, taking out all the noises and the glitches and the little faux pas, my mind started to get starving. And it looked for whatever it could to feed on. And so if it was a word that was on a box, a little Kleenex box, that would be its meal for that moment. You see, what you don't realize is that your mind is always looking for something to put in it, right? When you're hungry and you're walking around the house, I did that this morning. Walking around the house, I started getting a little bit hungry. And I started looking in all the cabinets, and I started looking in the refrigerator. Now, for me, I have to control my appetites because I'm a type 2 diabetic, but it doesn't mean that you don't start looking. And it's similar with the brain, with the mind. Mind starts looking, starts surveying, turn on the TV, turn on the radio, go to your computer, look at your phone. You see, constantly wants to put something in it, something that sort of satisfies, let's say, an itch or a little bit of a impulse or hunger, a little bit of a hunger to fill it up. People don't realize that. And so I'm going to play this clip again because it's definitely worth listening to one more time.
1: Oh, you know how difficult it is to sit quietly, to separate from thought. You know how difficult that is? Try it sometime. Your mind will wander and pull your consciousness in. You've trained it to be less conscious. And you think you're more conscious, as many people use drugs to increase the heighten the awareness. It's an illusion. You don't have a heightened awareness. You actually have a lower one, but it feels high. It's called being high. Because you see, you're caught between, you are caught between two worlds, your conscience and the influence of the world.
0: Yeah, you're caught between two worlds, and we are. I mean, it's just a truth that there are two potential sources for whatever it is that we think. And what source are you tapping into is the question. And are you conscious enough to notice what it is that you're giving your energy and your attention to? And are you conscious enough to notice that you're feeding some kind of hunger impulse? Now, to be still and know actually means something entirely different than the knowing of the world. It means to be filled from within, right? If you fill yourself from the outside, then you're filling yourself up with the things that are actually making you hungrier. I call

0: the wax fruit syndrome. It's looks good. 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There's no substance to it. And so once you get quiet and you begin to experience that substance from within, you realize there is no substitute. So, be still and know at FHU.com is an exercise also used by the people coming back from the theater of war at PatriotOutreach.org. 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It's called Be Still and Know, and I'll be right back.
1: 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We'll be right back.

0: Erica McKenzie died and stood in the presence of her creator, and he showed her something about the power of words. So what did God say to her?
1: God put the palm of his hand down and appeared in the palm of his hand a huge rock. You are the rock. You are the light. The light is of me, and I am with you. And as he said that, he let go of the rock, and we watched the rock begin to fall together. And finally, it made one big impact that set off one ripple.
0: Each of us has the power to affect good or bad change in other people. Just like Erica McKenzie experienced what God was telling her about the rippling effect of water, that each human being has an effect on another. And this is why the secret power of words will help you understand your sensitivity to words and the power they hold over you.
1: And we stood together and we watched as that ripple, it grew and it grew and it grew and it grew till I couldn't even see the border of that single ripple. And God said to me, mankind is the water. You are the ripple.
0: The Secret Power of Words by Roy Masters explains why words affect you so deeply and why they don't have to. Words can be confusing and destructive, except for when they are loaded with meaning in order to convey understanding. One person uses words to say the right thing, another person twists the facts. Which one do you believe? What is the truth? Confusing? Yes, but if you have understanding, you will not be confused. If you have objectivity, you can see the intent behind each person's words.
1: God said, you are the ripple. Your thoughts, words, and actions will affect mankind as the ripple does the water.
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9: So the main camera is as good as it's always been. 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
1: And welcome back. So I'm talking about the difficulty of escaping the traps of the world, because the world has many traps, many different ways that it can lure you in. And in a way, if you are a fisherman, as I love to do, my sons are fishermen, the fish in the pond or in the ocean, when it sees something shiny and flashy, or if it even smells something, let's say some bait, its natural impulse is to go ahead and grab it and swallow it. Are we really that much different than the fish in the sense that if something attracts our attention, we think, oh, that's for me? Well, so it, just think objectively about this. You have to monitor. If you can imagine having surveillance equipment and monitoring, you know, surveying this environment around you for intruders, you have to have a certain level of awareness to be able to detect the intruders. Now, not everything that comes at you is an intruder. Sometimes, you know, it's another person who has an important message to give you. And you have to be aware enough, you have to be cognizant enough to know the difference between when there's an intruder and when there's a messenger. So, ideas, thoughts, are actually one of those two things. They're either intruders or messengers. And depending upon where that thought comes from, it could be something that could really take you off course. You know, when you're driving, I'm a person who likes to look around when I'm driving. And my wife is always saying to me, what are you looking at? I'm just saying, well, I'm surveying my surroundings. I like to do that. I look in the mirrors and I see things as I'm going by and I look at it for a moment to assess what it is I'm seeing. But driving is a similar metaphor that if you're not careful, those things that can distract you can end you. So, not that everything is in that category, but there are many things in your life that sort of end you in slow motions. One little moment at a time where you're not where you should be, and boom, there you go. And so a lot of people have close, what do they call them? Close encounters with the end of life in this way. And so how much of what is dangerous is preventable? Well, it depends upon your level of awareness. And I think that also has to do with the idea of your level of commitment to awareness. And it's easy to get distracted. It's enjoyable to get distracted. It's enjoyable to entertain a fantasy. It's also somewhat enjoyable to entertain resentment and judgment. And you don't realize, though, that each one of those things is a slow motion mechanism of destruction, truly. So one more here of Roy Masters. Can you see your thoughts?
2: Because you see, you are caught between two worlds, your conscience and the influence of the world. And so you'll learn to find a space inside you where you can transfer your allegiance to your creator. I'm going to talk to you about what belief is, what a simple belief is. But I'll just give you a clue. If you can recognize that your thoughts are not yours, if you can see that, you can be saved. Because if you think

0: The thoughts are yours, you'll act on them, or they'll act through you, you'll allow that, you can't stop it. And your life will be worse.
1: Mm. Yep, there's the key right there, is that if you think your thoughts are your own, well, you're more likely to go through the wrong door and get stuck. And it's very difficult because you're used to believing what your thoughts present to you. Aren't we all kind of used to falling into that trap of, you know, whether it's worry or fear or anxiety or anticipation, we have a tendency to go, oh no, if I do this, then that will happen. See, you're weighing and measuring, whether you realize it or not. You're entertaining. And I got to tell you that there's a way in which you can have thoughts that come in past your vision, past your conscious vision, and see those thoughts and then just let them continue going without engaging them. So, for example, if I see something on television, I got the channel changer, see something on television, well, there's things that, let's say, are in the realm of things that you are interested in, and there are things in the realm of what you might call fascination, right? And who doesn't, in a sense, stop when you see a beautiful person on the screen, scantily clad, or, you know, a moment where people are engaging in a dangerous thing? But then you have the ability to have higher reasoning and say, no, not for me. You can say that sooner than later, or you can stop and watch for a while and then go, yeah, I'm getting caught up in this. And you move away from it, you move off it. So you have the ability to scan, to detect, and then through being objective, through the observation exercise, deflect and let those things go. So you keep going, you keep pressing the button on the channel changer until you arrive at something that you want and know is something you can use, or you just turn it off. But see, it's not easy to turn off thinking, because it's a natural activity of the brain to think. And so if you turn off thinking, then you, in a manner of speaking, you kind of don't exist when you're not thinking. So it's not the thinking that's necessarily the problem. It's the engagement with it. It is the acceptance of it. It's the belief in it. And what did he say? He said, your thoughts are not necessarily your thoughts. And there's a way to actually distinguish very quickly whether or not thought is, let's say, belongs, or whether it doesn't belong. And that is through the process of becoming objective, through the be still and know. This is what Psalm 46:10 says, be still and know that I am God. Now, make a distinction here. If you can be still long enough, you will determine whether or not that thought is coming from above or below. FHU.com is where you find out more about that. Or P.O. Box 1000, Grants Pass, Oregon 97528. And I will be right back.
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6: Yeah, generation to generation. Another great thing, it has evolved and changed. It's almost like every generation has changed. You know, this whole region was full of small dairy seed farms back in the day. This farm evolved into a big potato operation back in the 30s, 40s, 50s. My parents' generation was more of a seed grain farm, growing seed grains, oats, wheat, rye, barley, buckwheat, to the farming community, which that farming community is mostly those grassy fields you see that are non-existent farms today. And now we are a vegetable farm and a flower farm. So we've changed the model to grow produce that we can sell directly to the consumer and as well as flowers.
4: If you're a farmer interested in being on the show, call Nathan Swales in the Ellsworth Farmers Exchange corporate office with locations in Melanson, Mansalona, Atwood, and Ellsworth on Triple Talk. WMKT.
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9: Fox News. I'm Deborah Valentine. Rulings from the Supreme Court Tuesday include a decision on President Trump's efforts to block birthright citizenship. Fox's Jared Halpern.
10: Since its ratification following the Civil War, the 14th Amendment has been understood to grant U.S. citizenship to anyone born on American soil. An executive order from President Trump would end that for children born to parents in the country illegally or temporarily.
9: Three firefighters dead, two hurt while battling wildfires in Colorado and Utah. Colorado Governor Jared Polis identifies the firefighters killed.
11: Emily Barker of Clinton Township, Michigan. Nick Hutcherson of Glendale, Arizona. And Sydney Watson of Warrior, Alabama.
9: The wildfires have thus far burned over 200,000 acres. 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
12: But that may be the case, except for now there are new challenges, because to live your life as a believer means there are additional temptations that come your way to throw you off. And we call those temptations the enemy. The enemy will test you. And

0: was William Prescott that said, without temptation, you have no claim to virtue. Well, if you're living a life that is based upon impulse-driven thinking and behavior, suddenly now you have different choices that you're going to start making because you have a different allegiance, okay? Your allegiance changes from obeying the impulse to obeying your conscience, right? There's a huge distinction to be made there. And if you really want the growth, then you really have to accept and embrace the idea that it's going to get harder. Not going to get easier. It's going to get harder for a while. And I remember when I was a kid and we went to a pool that had a high dive. It was not easy to jump off the first time. It was challenging and scary. But the more I did it, it sort of not got easier, but it got less daunting. It got less scary. I started to adjust my relationship with the jump, so that after a while it became more fun. And see, this is the way that it actually progresses when you're embracing the truth, little truths at a time. And then there are bigger truths beyond that and bigger ones beyond that. So here comes another clip of Roy Masters.
1: But I want to give you the solution to the voices in your head. This is very Christian. Very, very Christian. But you've got to get this, because you got to know where Jesus is. I always ask preachers, well, he says, you've got to be saved by Jesus. I said, where is he? He says, we're in the Bible. I said, well, no, I don't see him there. Well, you've got to believe. No. He's there inside you, represented by a spirit. You know, he said to the disciple, I must go away, but I'll send you the Holy Spirit. But then you will understand. He will bring to memory all the things that I've told you. Bring to mind. But they'll be living, not just words.
0: The living spirit, very different than the memory, right? In other words, your memory is a container of moments in time where you either succeeded or failed in doing or dealing. And so what the idea that is being presented here is the word resentment actually means to feel again. And I remember many, many years of meditating that I would sit quietly, and then my quiet meditation would be interrupted by a memory of something that happened, but it still frustrated me. And so I had an opportunity to remember for the sake of resolving. Now, some people have a constant memory of things, and you know, they have like pulling a handkerchief out of a sleeve, and it's just like one handkerchief after another of memories connected to other things that happened. And you know, they can rattle off a list of 100 things pretty quickly, of things that you did to them or they did to you, whatever. But that's not the course that helps you get beyond it. That's only refreshing the connection, the association of the damage, let's call it the sin, whatever you want to call it. It's reconnecting you to the original failure of that memory, as opposed to seeing the memory more objectively and realizing, wait a minute, what did I do wrong? I see what happened there. And then you have the opportunity to start anew, so that the next time a situation similar to that comes up, and you also have, by the way, the opportunity to repent. And this is one of the most important aspects of learning to get quiet and get objective, is that there's things that you have done or that have been done to you that you either have to forgive or repent for and be sorry. And if you live your life in a way where you're just

constantly responding to environmental prompts and even to memories themselves, when you just react to the memory, which most people do impulsively, you miss the most interesting aspect of things coming back to the surface. Because contained within that memory is the opportunity to see an error or to realize something new. And again, I enjoy saying there are certain kinds of people who say, no, I don't want to know. Don't tell me. Do you really want to know? Maybe you don't even want yourself to tell you what it is that you need to know, because yourself, that's the container of all the things that only yourself knows and can reproduce to bring to mind, right? So people can spend their time constantly focused on the outside world. Even people who are into the Bible, they could spend their time constantly singing and praising God as a means of escape from things they don't want to see or remember or deal with. So think about that one. That's deep, right? But if you want to know the truth that sets you free, then it has to come on many levels. There are many compartments containing bits and pieces of stuff that has happened in your life that you need to re-experience. And I'm not talking about actual experience, but, you know, memory is just a remembering, right? You remember it. But if you remember it objectively as opposed to subjectively, so the objective remembering allows you to see it for what happened and see maybe where you went wrong or what happened, or to let somebody who did something they didn't know what they were doing, so you let it go. This is very important. This is an important aspect of a true awakening, because if you want to know the truth that makes you free, it has to happen on a multi-level system of seeing things in the present, seeing things from the past, so that it affects the way what's coming at you in the future gets corrected. So, you know, there's a saying on one of the Supreme Court buildings, if you don't learn from history, you're doomed to repeat it. That is absolutely true. If people don't learn from history, and if you don't have those moments of remembering and then resolving through memory, this is something that never gets talked about. This is very important. And you may be suppressing certain things because it's unpleasant. You don't want to feel it. You don't want to think about it again, because you climb back down into the motions and the feelings and the resentment and the judgment that you had, rather than climbing up above it through acknowledging and through being shown. I'd say that in an objective state, memory is similar to a near-death experience. Here's why. Because when people have near-death experience, all the filters are removed. And then there they are standing in the presence of the Creator, let's say Jesus or angels. And then they are shown the things that they never would have seen had they not had this disconnection. And again, what does it mean to have a near-death experience? I don't know. It's a very fine line, I guess, when a person has a heart attack, when you have a terrible car accident. I mean, people die and then they're resuscitated all the time, but it's a disconnection from an old self to be shown the potential of the new self. So, but let's just say you don't necessarily need to have a radical experience. You can have a momentary remembrance of something and be set free simply by recognizing what it is that was presented to you, seeing it for what it is, repenting or forgiving,

And then you're free to see something else. But things that don't get resolved have a tendency to linger. See? So, the Be Still and Know exercise is a cathartic experience. It helps to re-energize you, to reorganize you, to restructure your mind, your heart, your being. Be Still and Know at FHU.com. You will find out how different life really is and can be. I'll be right back.

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1: Imagine hearing a voice that doesn't use any words. A quiet knowing that's always right and comes from within yourself. Listening to this voice is like putting your mind on autopilot and allowing it to perform actions without your learned experience interfering. You don't know where it's coming from or why, but you definitely know that it's truthful. The good news is that your inner voice, or your sixth sense, is real, and it's called intuition. Top scientists and leaders such as Albert Einstein and Steve Jobs attributed their achievements to their gut feelings. But what makes a person more connected to their gut feeling? Who benefits from the advantages of intuition the most? The Be Still and Know meditation at FHU.com systematically reveals how to trust your intuition. The Be Still and Know meditation at FHU.com is the door to what Jonas Salk expressed. Intuition will tell the thinking mind where to look next. Be ahead of the curve, not behind it, at FHU.com. The question is, how can you unlock the full potential of your mind? If there's no conviction in people's minds, those minds change from morning to evening. However, once your mind becomes objective and centered, you see the truth free from the limitations of that human mind. Objectivity allows us to recall thoughts and memories from our life and our experiences and reflect on these impressions with increasing self-awareness. As you gain an understanding and consciousness of who you truly are and are not, objectivity enables you to then release these embedded images by recognizing that they are just illusions. As a result, you will progress beyond false beliefs that have you feeling trapped. At FHU.com, the book Meaning and Happiness by Roy Masters will show you how to deeply understand the principles of true freedom. Meaning and Happiness by Roy Masters teaches you how to live in the now. It's time to change the world rather than be changed by the world. Go to FHU.com.
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2: And welcome back. It is Perilous World Radio. Now, there is a beautiful mystery. Roy Masters talks about it in this clip.
3: So there's a war between words, the spoken word and the wordless word. Now, there's a beautiful mystery here. If you can listen to what I'm about to tell you, we can survive this. We're going through a very dangerous period because the spoken word, the language, is getting to you. There is something in you that it can reach out and multiply itself and strengthen its ties to the outside world. So you doubt yourself. You doubt your own sensibilities. They do it on a secular level. They do it on a religious level so that you can't be a Christian, but you only think you are. And then a Christian who thinks he's a Christian can't fight a person who's a beast and doesn't want to be one.
2: Oh, profound indeed, but there is a mystery, and it is the mystery of the inclination of the soul. Yeah. Maybe I need to play that again.
3: So there's a war between words, the spoken word, and the wordless word.
2: Yeah. There it is, the wordless word. But see, again, we are word-oriented. We are externally oriented to be, I don't know, guided by sounds. Let's just say this. If you had a choice, would you rather be guided by people yelling at you, people pretending to love you, people tearing you down with words? Or you had a choice, would you rather be guided by a wordless knowing connected to a source of knowing, a true source of knowing? I know that in the dark side of that equation, the dark side, the evil in this universe, knows how to say certain kinds of things to you. And I don't think the dark thing actually is able to speak to you in the same way as the Holy Spirit. As the God energy, because the God energy can produce knowing, but the Holy Spirit is different in that sense because it comes from the light. The dark things need to be able to communicate with you in ways that you recognize. See, this is different in a way that when you have an intuitive knowing that comes from above, it just simply arrives. But whatever it is that comes from below, it has to be in some way familiar, because otherwise you won't recognize it. So, and I remember one time I was out surfing, a long time. I mean, I was maybe 19 years old, and I heard this voice. I was paddling out into the waves, and I heard the voice say, "You're no good." And I thought, whoa, that's not good. But then I questioned that. And I thought, where did that come from? And then the second part of it is that I was shown. That's not what God thinks of you. So you have to understand, it will try to approach you from a perspective of something that is familiar. Have you judged others? Have you judged yourself? Do you still do that? Yeah. So the voice from below will approach you in a familiar way.
4: You're no good.
2: And now the question is, will you believe it? And I say it's almost easier. Well, depends upon you as a person and your level of truth seeking. But in a way, it's easy to detect the false voice. It's not hard, because it does kind of sound like something that you are familiar with, that you know. It could even sound like your voice. And you know, you talk to yourself. This is what he started talking about

masters. You talk to yourself all the time. Well, what if somebody, something, just inserts the wrong things into that little conversation you're having with yourself? I used to tell my kids, I'd see them sitting there doing something, and I'd see them making noise and opening and closing their mouth. I'd say, what are you doing? I'm just talking to myself. I said, wait a minute. You cannot talk to yourself because you are yourself. I did that with kids because kids don't realize that that voice, even though it sounds like them, it's having a conversation. These children that make believe and their parents think it's so cute, the kids are having these conversations with their invisible friend. Hello, hello, dummy parents. I mean, at least I know enough to tell my kids, how do you think you're talking to yourself when you are yourself? No, you cannot talk to yourself. That's why I'm saying the dark side from below will talk to you in a way that seems like you are talking to yourself. It will use your voice. It will use things that you're familiar with. Because why wouldn't you listen to that? But the light provides you with intuition, which means to know without reasoning. So it's just, you get a hit. You get an intuitive, spiritual hit from above, and all of a sudden you know something. What you know, you can't explain. I love that line in The Matrix. What you know, you can't explain, but it's there. Now, that's the line where Neo is wondering about what the Matrix is. It's there like a splinter in your mind driving you mad. But that's not from God. That is the other. That's the other trying to seduce you and make you crazy. Quick break, FHU.com, and check out the Be Still and Know exercise. It's really amazing. Change your life one thought at a time. I'll be right back.

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7: Women of the right to vote. Republicans claim it'll block illegal immigrants from carrying out.

0: voter fraud. Federal law already bans non-citizens from voting at the federal level. Talks between the U.S. and Iran are expected to take place Tuesday in Qatar, the meeting after the two countries exchanged missile strikes throughout the weekend. Vox's Anita Vogel has the latest.
1: President Trump put it in plain English with this post on Truth Social, saying, quote, Iran has requested a meeting. It will take place tomorrow in Doha. Well, the post came just hours after top Iranian officials said, there are no talks planned for this week, but the White House still insists top diplomats will be flying there for meetings. They are supposed to be technical talks about the memorandum of understanding. And Trump says there's actually quite a bit on the agenda. Adding to the high stakes nature of the deal, Israel, which is not part of the MOU, says it could be at war with Iran within 2 days.
0: Israel and Lebanon still in negotiations. 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
0: Colorado's Supreme Court rejects a Democratic redistricting plan. Fox's Kristen Goodwin reports.
5: The ballot initiatives aim to let voters decide whether to approve mid-decade redistricting in Colorado and new congressional district maps for the 2028 and 2030 elections. If passed, they would help Democrats pick up at least 3 House seats. The Colorado Supreme Court rejecting the measures, finding they violate the state constitution, including one that disregards a requirement for all proposed ballot measures to focus on one issue. Democrat-led redistricting efforts have passed in California, but courts invalidated attempts in Virginia and New York. Democratic leaders have said the push comes after President Trump and Texas Republicans started the trend, redrawing congressional maps to better favor Republicans ahead of the midterm elections. Kristen Goodwin, Fox News.
0: A Georgia State Training Council is investigating the Douglas County coroner following allegations of mismanagement and falsified records. Fox TV affiliate WAGA, Fox 5 Atlanta's Kevin Stewart.
6: Beleaguered Douglas County coroner Renee Godwin nowhere to be found for this latest hearing before the Coroner's Training Council. Arami Akeem is the latest person to testify about alleged mismanagement at the Douglas County Coroner's Office. Her son, Jermaine Fleming, died in 2021. The case has been ruled a suicide, but the mother's not convinced, and the alleged incompetence by the coroner's office raises her concern. For several months, this council has looked into allegations. Enter attorney Jack Samuels, representing the coroner's office.
7: My goal is to conduct a thorough investigation into all of these matters to determine what remedial action is necessary to work with you to get you all the information that you need.
6: Concerns about uncertified deputy coroners working active cases, poor communication with grieving families, and possible issues with the pay scale.
0: State officials have yet to confirm whether they will suspend Godwin or issue penalties on that office. I'm Deborah Valentine. This is Fox News.

0: And it already is a great country. 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

0: From the City of Angels near the Pacific Ocean, good morning, good evening, wherever you may be across the nation, around the world. I'm George Norrie. This is Coast to Coast AM. Later tonight, the psychic world. Here's what's happening. More than 1,700 people have died since last week's devastating earthquakes in Venezuela. Thousands more injured, thousands more missing, where teams are digging through rubble as part of a frantic rescue effort. The search efforts have provided some moments of happiness, including the rescue of an infant and a woman trapped for more than 3 days. They're okay. Officials are hoping the surge of foreign aid and responders will bolster emergency workers and help address humanitarian needs. Iran and the U.S. exchanged missile strikes over the weekend, collapsing trade in the Strait of Hormuz for multiple days. U.S. and Iranian officials agreed to a temporary ceasefire today after President Donald Trump threatened to escalate the conflict. And U.S. and Iranian officials are set to meet in Doha, Qatar, tomorrow for further negotiations. Meanwhile, the Israeli defense minister said that Israel could find itself at war with Iran within 2 days if Iran fires missiles at Israeli territory. Tom Danheiser has more. What's going on, Tommy?
1: Well, George, hostilities between the U.S., Israel, and Iran have paused following a weekend of tit-for-tat strikes across the Persian Gulf as U.S. and allied forces previously targeted Iranian infrastructure following Iranian drone and missile attacks on U.S. bases in Bahrain and Kuwait. Negotiators from the U.S. and Iran are meeting Tuesday in Qatar to finalize terms of a broader agreement, despite recent military exchanges that targeted energy routes and military installations. However, the U.S. and Iran are clashing over the details of their negotiations, with U.S. President Donald Trump saying Iran requested the meeting to finalize terms, while Iranian officials deny that a meeting is planned and insist their delegation is only there to discuss frozen Iranian assets. Both sides remain in disagreement over nuclear inspections, with Iranian officials publicly denying having ever said that international nuclear inspectors could re-enter the country for inspections of their bombed nuclear site. And global oil prices are hovering around $70 to $73 a barrel, experiencing a slight upward turn. This escalation has renewed concerns over potential shipping disruptions in the Strait of Hormuz, though prices remain significantly lower than earlier in the year. George?
0: Thank you, Tom. Very confusing situation out there. A rare and potentially fatal tick-borne illness currently spreading across the United States can be traced back to a 1958 case involving a young boy on a farm. This disease, known as Powassan virus, was named for an Ontario town near where it was first discovered. At the time of his death, Lincoln Byers, a four-year-old living in Canada, had a condition that medical professionals couldn't explain. While once considered an obscure medical anomaly, Powassan virus cases have reached historic highs in the U.S. Powassan is the most prevalent from late spring through mid-fall, when tick populations peak and outdoor activity increases. According to the CDC, 76 Americans were diagnosed with the virus in 2025. That might not sound like a lot, but it's the highest annual total on record. Previously, the U.S. averaged just 7 to 8 diagnoses a year. The virus is primarily transmitted to humans through the bite of an infected woodchuck tick or deer tick. Like other tick-borne illnesses, it's not good. What's the result when big tech firm closely monitors employee activities to train AI, even when employees know that it's happening? Meta's recent attempt at this has been an utter and dramatic failure. Let's check in with our expert Lauren Weinstein about what this means for Meta and other big tech firms and for all of us. Lauren, what do you think?
2: Well, yeah, while this discussion is about Meta, the same trend is happening at other big tech firms where employees are increasingly being subjected

0: on 5 years ago or so, when Mark became convinced that everyone would want to wear virtual reality headsets, working and playing in his virtual reality metaverse all day, and threw reportedly tens of billions of dollars at that project, some reports say $80 billion or so. And while there are continuing to be amazing applications for VR and Meta VR headsets, the idea that this was going to be a dominant way for people to routinely interact was, what's that technical term? Oh, yeah, crazy. Of course, over the years, Meta Facebook has been embroiled in a wide variety of issues related to privacy and a long list of other controversies. So now Mark has changed his mind again and has decided that he should throw most of Meta's resources at, you guessed it, AI. And the way he did this was, for example, reportedly by reassigning product managers and skilled engineers to be essentially AI trainers, understandably considered to be work far below their skill levels, and laying off other employees. Then Meta came up with the idea that is somewhat akin to driving a stake through the heart of employee morale, already apparently at historically low levels for the firm. And while I don't know offhand who specifically originated this train wreck of a concept, it seems like something Mark would have quickly and enthusiastically endorsed. So this is called MCI, Model Capability Initiative. This was launched just a couple of months ago and collected employee keystrokes, mouse movements, screenshots, etc., to be used for AI training. Initially, there was no opt-out. Then they apparently introduced a limited half-hour opt-out. As you might imagine, this didn't go over well with most employees. Even when using a company-provided computer, as in this situation, employees routinely deal with personally sensitive subjects, including financial and medical information and much more. And you can't blame employees for being decidedly unenthusiastic about being forced to train AI systems that they quite reasonably suspected Meta would like to use to lay them off and replace them. Well, this was all bad enough. But then very recently, the fan really got splattered when it was discovered that the data being collected this way had not been properly secured internally and was reportedly accessible to pretty much anyone at the firm. Whammo. So about a week ago, the MCI program was suspended for some indefinite period, maybe forever, we don't know, while investigations take place into how this happened. This whole awful affair seems pretty much on brand for Zuckerberg, but again, it would be a mistake to think that this kind of situation could only occur at Meta, because across the technology sector, we see firms increasingly treating the employees who actually built these firms as expendable, sometimes to be replaced with half-baked, dangerous, misinformation-laden AI that drives customers and employees alike utterly nuts. But it does seem like large language model AI is close to jumping the shark, as the saying goes, or perhaps already has, and is starting to face some serious reckonings. That recent German court decision I discussed, holding Google responsible for the content of their AI overviews, I talked about that a week ago. Those AI overviews spout tens of millions of wrong answers an hour. This could be just the beginning if courts begin widely holding big tech AI firms responsible for their AI-generated content, search answer overviews, chatbots, and so on. This very reasonable common sense approach could trigger massive changes in the way these firms operate and might signal an end to the abandon with which AI-created misinformation, sometimes dangerous and harmful, is so widely spewed. How these firms treat their own employees could be viewed as somewhat akin to a canary in a coal mine regarding how these firms will treat all of us. And judging from the mess at Meta in this respect, we probably shouldn't expect a customer is always right approach from these big tech firms. That's for sure.
1: You're on top of it, Lauren. Thank you. A one-of-a-kind NASA space telescope is about to fall out of the sky. For more than two decades, the Neil Gehrel Swift Observatory Telescope has gazed at the fading afterglows of some of the universe's most violent explosions. After launching in 2004, Swift initially circled about 370 miles above the Earth's surface. That far up, there were hardly any air molecules for Swift to run into. But slowly over time, its orbit descended lower and lower. It is now at an altitude of 210 miles where the air is denser, dragging on the telescope. And they say within a few months, the friction will pull Swift into the thicker part of the atmosphere and rip it apart. That is, unless a robotic spacecraft, which is going to be launched tomorrow, can pull off a daring, never-before-tried rescue, catching the telescope and then nudging it back to a higher orbit. We shall see. Speaking of orbits and astronomers, Sirsat Shostak from

0: the SETI Institute. Seth, what do you think of that telescope?
1: Well, I'm always sad when a telescope goes offline. It's particularly sad when it gets ripped apart by having to plunge down to Earth through our atmosphere. But anyhow, it wasn't studying anything that I'm particularly interested in. It was studying, supernova remnants, I believe, which are just the remains of stars that have gotten beyond old age. They blow up and die. But that's another story for another time. What I thought I'd talk about tonight, just for a couple of minutes, is transporters. Now, these were first introduced in the Star Trek TV series to allow rapid travel in space. For example, to get a crew member quickly down to a planet or maybe back again. The way this works, when you want to be beamed somewhere, you fire up the ship's transporter, and while everyone stands around looking pretty, you fade out on the screen while a weird sound effect plays. A few seconds later, you fade in somewhere else, the surface of a planet, or for example, but that's not really the way it works. That's only what you see. It works, apparently, by either taking apart the person to be transported atom by atom and sending the atoms, a map of the atoms to the destination, or by simply, locating where every atom in your body is and sending that map of your where your atoms are to the destination where it's put back together. It's not clear what the Star Trek producers really had in mind. But the whole premise is more than a little bonkers, George. You really can't map the exact location of all those atoms thanks to quantum physics. And then there's the unfortunate effect of any planet's atmosphere on a beam of atoms that you try to shoot through it, if that's what a transporter actually does. But forget the physics. The real motivation for a transporter is to save program time and to save production money. Honestly, George, I wish I had a transporter, as I get car sick, and that doesn't seem to be a problem. It doesn't seem to be a problem with the transporter. Nobody gets sick there. I was hoping to beam myself to Trenton, New Jersey, but I think I'll just take the train instead. That way, no one will have to beam me up.
0: Don't beam, Seth. Stick around for us, my friend. Thank you. In a moment, Keith Crossley joins us. We're going to talk about his work, State Within Light, The Path to Enlightenment, What It's Like to Clear Ourselves of Pain, and that's emotional pain, next on Coast to Coast AM. Do you really want another summer like last summer, barely sleeping because you were too hot at night? People blame summer heat for bad sleep, when really it may be their mattress trapping heat. And if you already sleep hot, summer only makes it worse. That's exactly why I switched to Ghostbed. 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

0: Welcome back to Coast, George Norrie with you. Keith Crossley with us as a transformation specialist, speaker, and author of State Within Light, which is a life-changing book that offers a clear and practical path for transcending the ego and reaching enlightenment. His work helps people break free from their pain, patterns, and past so they can experience the highest levels of mental and emotional freedom. Keith, welcome to the program. I'm looking forward to this.
1: Thank you, George. Appreciate you having me.
0: When we talk about pain, I assume it's emotional pain. Is that pretty correct?
1: That's correct, yep.
0: How did you get involved in being a transformation specialist?
1: Well, I became a millionaire at the age of 31 and owned 8 restaurants, had over 100 employees, and I really thought my life was set. And for the first several years I owned them, it looked like that was true. But as time went on, several of my businesses started failing and nothing I did seemed to turn them around. And so I had this existential crisis of watching my livelihood and sense of self completely slip through my fingers. And for an entire year, I was just devastated with terrible anxiety, depression, and I kept all of that emotional pain bottled up. I didn't tell my wife, I didn't tell my friends or family. I just carried the burden myself. And after an entire year of pure misery, I just reached a breaking point where the pain just couldn't dam up anymore. And it wasn't like a psychological break, but it was certainly a releasing of all of the bottled up emotions. And I would describe it as probably the most agony I have ever felt in my life of watching everything fall completely apart. And in the subsequent weeks, when I had that breakdown, I intuitively kind of knew that I wanted to start meditating, which I had never done before in my entire life. And so I started on day one with 5 minutes. Day two, I went 10 minutes. Day three, I went 20. And within about 3 weeks, I was doing 3 to 4 hours of meditation every day.
0: Wow.
1: And it in the beginning, I didn't realize what it was doing other than I knew that I was starting to get more and more peaceful inside in spite of my external world falling completely apart. And about 8 weeks into that level of meditation, I ended up having a very unexpected transcendental experience that completely changed my entire life.
0: What was
1: that? It was as if the experience?
0: Yeah.
1: I was meditating for probably a little over 2 hours, and when you reach a certain level of stillness, the mind lets completely go of control and loses its sense on time and also loses its sense of geography. So in other words, you literally, the mind fully lets go. And the only way I can describe it is it was as if my consciousness was being pulled forward at the speed of light into this corridor. And I could see a light off in the distance. And as immediately as I saw it, I was like a rocket ship going straight towards it. I didn't have time to question it. I didn't have time to stop it. And I was immediately absorbed into the most radiant, bright light that did not have words that my human brain could understand. It was beyond just illumination. It was an energy. And I was immediately, there was no separation between me and whatever this universal energy was. And I knew that the best description would be what we call God, but not in the way that I, you know, grew up thinking of God. And in that experience, I immediately knew that there was nothing that I could ever do as a human being that would make me unlovable. And all of my fears, all of my worries, all of my human ego completely vanished. And in Zen Buddhism, they call this experience Kensho or Satori, which is the oneness experience with God. And when I came out of that meditation, of that transcendental experience, it was as if my entire psyche, belief system, understanding of reality, the purpose of life, everything was completely rewired in an instant. For the entire next year, I lived in a state of bliss. And the irony is it should have been the worst year of my life. I had to close all of those businesses. I had to fire all of those employees.
0: Oh my gosh.
1: My wife and family, we lost everything. And I was walking on a cloud and nothing could touch me. And so what I had experienced was what we call enlightenment. But the truth is I wasn't ready to be able to sustain it because it was just the gift that was given to me, but not something I had truly understood or earned yet.
0: Is this something, Keith, that you turned around yourself or did you have help?
1: I

0: It was as if it was a gift that instantly I was completely different. Everything about me completely changed, the way I saw myself, the way I saw other people, the way I saw life. There was no intentional change needed. It was literally just a gift that was given to me. But what happened in the aftermath is, after that year of complete bliss, I could feel myself slowly starting to drift away from that magical state. And I was devastated because I just found what all of us are looking for, this kind of more free, illuminated way of living that transcends suffering. And so for a few years after that, I kept going back into meditation, hoping that that original experience would happen again, because it had changed everything. In hindsight, I'm very grateful that it didn't happen again, because it forced me to understand all of the principles that I was applying day in and day out that actually made it possible. So it forced me to really develop a personal roadmap of how enlightenment becomes possible for me, but I was simultaneously creating a roadmap that anyone else could follow to achieve the same state.
1: Keith's website is his name, linked up at coasttocoastam.com, and his book is called State Within Light, The Path to Enlightenment. Next hour, we're going to open up the phone lines and have you ask him a question or two, or share a story with us about some of the grief and pain you may have gone through in your life as well. Is it easy or hard, very quickly, Keith, to solve this issue for somebody?
0: The short answer is, it depends on our approach. What human beings often think it takes to get through something difficult is strength. The true principle that's required to be able to get through anything without effort and without pain is the spiritual art of surrender. And surrender is the counterintuitive strategy of letting go of control.
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0: Let's go. Get open. Come on, go for it. Wake up. Wake up, Liam. Oh, come on, use your head. Gotta want it. Dominate.
1: There he goes again. Liam's dad yelling from the stands, trying to relive his glory days.
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2: Someone needs to tell him this isn't about him.
1: Yeah, stop trying to coach from the stands and just cheer.
2: That's what Liam wants.
1: That's what we all want.
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7: 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What does that actually mean, and how do you get certified?
8: Yeah, great question. So certified organic means that we do not grow with seeds that are genetically modified, nor do we use any synthetic chemical sprays or fertilizers. And then getting certified,

0: side. That process is one that's, it's a heavy lift in one sense, because we hire basically an agency that comes out and verifies everything that we do. So they spend a day every year wandering our farm, walking our fields, going through all of our paperwork of every seed we purchased, every input we put into the ground. They validate that what we're saying is truth.
1: If you're a farmer interested in being on the show, call Nathan Swales in the Ellsworth Farmers Exchange corporate office with locations in Melanson, Mansalona, Atwood, and Ellsworth. 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
2: Fox News, I'm Sue Guzman. President Trump says Special Envoy Steve Witkoff and Jared Kushner are on their way to Dubai to meet with Iranian leaders for another round of talks Tuesday.
3: President Trump saying that tomorrow's meeting came at the request of Iran. Now, Iran's foreign ministry saying this is not the case, and that while they've been in contact with mediators in Qatar, that no technical talks are scheduled.
2: Fox's Alexandria Hoff, U.S. and Iran traded strikes over the weekend. More than 1,700 are now dead after a pair of powerful earthquakes rocked Venezuela's Caribbean coast. U.S. is sending help.
4: 130 Marines arrived in the hardest hit city of La Guaira. Their goal is to open the port so badly needed supplies can reach those who need it.
2: Fox's Nate Foy, and the Supreme Court rejects President Trump's request to appeal the $5 million verdict in the E. Jean Carroll sexual abuse case in New York. 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
2: 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In the search on either of those, you put in Coast to Coast AM, type that baby right in. All the shows will pop right up, including little snippets from the weekday shows we do here and the weekend shows. So it's a lot of volume there for you, a lot of stuff to listen to.
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0: And welcome back, George Norrie, along with Keith Crossley. Keith, what seems to be the greatest obstacle people face when they try to heal themselves?
1: At the heart of all suffering is that you believe reality should be the way you want it to be instead of the way that it is. So when reality doesn't match your expectations, in that gap is the degree to which you will suffer. So the fundamental mistake people make is they think that it's their circumstances or their situation that's making them suffer. But to give you an analogy, several years ago, my wife and I were in Mexico, and we did one of the parachutes that pulled behind the boat, parasailing.
0: Yeah.
1: And we're sitting up 150 feet above the water, and I'm sitting there looking at the turquoise ocean and the white sandy beach, and I'm just feeling like a bird flying through the sky. Well, meanwhile, my wife is sitting next to me, and she's having the complete opposite experience. So she's terrified, and she says, you know, what if the knot to the parachute comes loose? You know, if we fell from this height, are we going to die? You know, are there sharks in the water? So she couldn't wait to get back on solid ground. So the important thing to notice is that

0: We are both in the exact same objective reality, but the reality we experience is completely different based on the filter of the mind. So the main issue people have of why they suffer is they never actually recognize that they are the arbiter interpreting what reality means. Once you recognize that you're the arbiter and you have control over the filter through which you see reality, now we're playing a whole different ballgame. So we're not a slave to our external circumstances or situations. Regardless of what happens to us, we interpret that filter through our own reality. So the suffering is ultimately caused by the gap between what we want reality to be and what it actually is.
1: When you're speaking to groups, are you speaking primarily to individuals within the group or the group itself?
0: Both. Collectively, it's really it's a universal problem among humanity. And so we constantly spend our lives trying to curate and control our lives to make sure nothing goes wrong. But in this reality where there is duality, there's right and wrong and good and bad and good and evil and difficult and very painful, even traumatic things happen. We live in a state of fear and protection, not realizing that in order to live with some level of protection, it means we're always going to live with some level of fear, which always comes at the cost of our freedom. So people think that, again, that they're afraid of situations or circumstances, but if you go a layer deeper, we're not actually afraid of what's going to happen. We're afraid of how we're going to feel if or when that thing happens, meaning that we're actually afraid of our feelings.
1: There was a individual in St. Louis who committed suicide a few weeks ago, Keith.
0: Mm-hmm.
1: He hailed from a very prominent family. I won't mention their names. But he was very distraught, but was worth millions of dollars. Millions mm-hmm. of dollars. What causes somebody to be that depressed?
0: I think at the heart of it, we also misunderstand what mental health struggles really are. So in the same way that you go to a doctor and say you have a health issue, they often treat the symptoms by giving you a medication instead of looking at the underlying factors like, do you exercise? Do you eat well? So in other words, we're in a state of treating symptoms as opposed to root issues. With mental health, we do the exact same thing. So let me give you an example. All mental health struggles are protection mechanisms for the psyche. For example, anxiety is the number one mental health issue in the United States and in the world right now. So it's essentially rumination in the mind, which creates anxious feelings in the body. So the mind is hypervigilant, scanning and analyzing and predicting, trying to do anything to avoid future pain. Yet in its attempt to avoid that future pain, it feels the effects of all of the fear-based thinking that it's ruminating about. So it literally creates its own suffering. So that's how the ego works. And in its attempt to protect us, it always causes the exact pain that it's trying to avoid. So if you take another example, something like narcissism, another mental health issue. We say someone that has narcissism has a big ego. But the question is, why do they have a big ego? They need that fortress of protection to avoid having to look at themselves or having to take accountability and blame everybody else for everything, in order to cocoon themselves from their deep-seated fear of not being enough. So the deeper the wound, the bigger the protection needs to be to guard against the wound. So every mental health issue, at least the common ones, you can kind of exclude things like schizophrenia, are essentially the ego's attempt to create a protection mechanism to guard against deep-seated fears. So what I do to help people is instead of treating symptoms, we go to the roots of what fears all of those protection mechanisms are trying to guard against.
1: Do they open up to you?
0: Absolutely. Someone obviously needs to be open to that process. And I work with private pay clients who are essentially paying to go through this process, which certainly helps. But the more willing someone is to face the truth and understand their protection mechanisms and why they put them into place in the first place, then they start to see what it's going to take to actually get out of that hole, which requires an increased willingness to feel the full range of human emotion without fear. That's not always an easy process, but ultimately, if they can make peace with their core fears and their core

0: or wounds, they will no longer need the same protection mechanisms to guard against them.
1: Now, in your case, when the restaurants were booming along and things were going well, were you internally happy?
0: Temporarily, I was, because I thought that I had attained everything I was looking for, which was financial freedom. And then my ego also loved the idea of being the successful person, especially at an early age. So it wasn't just the financial success, it was what it meant about my self-identity. And that's also why it was incredibly devastating when I lost it all, because this wasn't just a failure, I was a failure. So my entire sense of self-confidence and self-worth collapsed along with the collapsing of the business. In hindsight, it was the best thing that ever could have happened to me. And I always tell people that rock bottom is the best place you can be if you handle it right in the aftermath. Having your ego decimated and destroyed is one of the most beautiful things that can happen, because what will emerge out of the rubble is a much more authentic version of you that is not based on external validation from the world.
1: How many people pull themselves out of that rubble? What do you think?
0: It depends. I would say that for a lot of people, they don't necessarily have the awareness or the tools to know how to handle that circumstance properly. And it's a lack of awareness and information that makes them go deeper into the well. So they often form deep emotional scars based on these really terrible traumatic experiences. But I always say to people that your suffering is always the doorway to your liberation if it's handled right. There's a certain set of DNA in pain, so to speak, that contains the blueprint of how to transcend pain once you learn how it actually works. So what my work is with people is helping them to see that pain is the doorway to liberation, and my job is to help them to see how to follow that blueprint.
1: The subtitle of your book, State Within Light, is The Path to Enlightenment. Exactly, in your opinion, Keith, what is enlightenment?
0: Enlightenment is when you have moved to a singular desire, meaning that you have eradicated all other desires except one very important thing. And that is your willingness to experience all of life without resistance. So to me, the definition of a true spiritual master would be, let's imagine, George, that your daughter was getting married. And I said to you, George, this is a really important day. You should soak this moment in. That would be a very normal, you know, amazing thing to hear from someone. The counterside to that would be that if your daughter passed away, what a spiritual master would do is they would lean into the grief just as much, trying to soak up that experience, because that is what life is asking of them. So a spiritual master is someone who no longer is trying to say this experience is good, this experience is bad. They are equally open to experience all that life has to offer. That is the state of enlightenment. So it doesn't mean that you don't feel emotions that everybody else feels. It means that you've gotten rid of your fear and resistance to feeling the full gravity of what it means to be human.
1: Is it normal to suffer?
0: Suffering is really beautiful once you get rid of the resistance. So what I always tell people is feeling themselves are not a problem. It's your resistance to the feelings that's the problem. So most people have never been able to sit with sadness without trying to get rid of it. Most people have never sat with grief without trying to run away. There is a bizarre kind of beauty in pain when you rid yourself of the resistance. So Joseph Campbell, a famous spiritual teacher, he said, every feeling fully felt is bliss. And the only difference between me and anyone else is I have learned how to sit with pain without running from it and to enjoy its beauty almost just as much as joy and love and connection. The resistance is the problem.
1: Now, the Buddha has talked about enlightenment as the end of suffering. Do you believe that?
0: That's the very definition of it, right? The end of suffering. And that's a very bold claim when you really think about the gravity of that. You know, is there really anything else a human being could transcend or could master other than to end their suffering? But the question becomes, like, how is that actually possible? Because clearly, you know, the universe is not going to all of a sudden stop giving you trials and tribulations and tragedies. So it means that nothing in

0: your external world is going to change. What that means then is that something in your internal world, the way that you interact with reality, is going to have to fundamentally change if you are ever going to break free. So all a spiritual master has done is mastered the spiritual art of surrender. So most people think what it takes to get through life with as few scars as possible and as little pain as possible is to muscle through the difficult times. I do not value strength at all. What I value is the spiritual art of surrender. So when life presents me with a situation or a circumstance that is different than the reality that I wanted, I have practiced enough times in small to medium situations learning how to let go of the reality of what I wanted and surrender to the experience that life is actually giving me and asking me to go through. The more you practice that in small situations, you build up to the bigger and bigger situations. And the culmination of that would be represented in Jesus on the cross. So regardless of whether you're a Christian or not, Jesus on the cross, he's sitting there in agony, being crucified for a reason that wasn't really that valid. And on the cross, he says one very important phrase. He says, "Father, if you're willing, take this away from me. Nevertheless, not my will, but thine be done." So what he's saying is, I don't really want to be on this cross. That would be my preference in how my life was supposed to go. Nevertheless, that is not the reality I've been dealt, and so I will surrender to the will of God. That is spiritual surrender at its highest level. Even in pain, even in death, am I willing to let go of my attachment to my idea of how my life was supposed to go? So I'm not suggesting that this is easy. It's something that has to be practiced again and again at deeper and deeper levels until you reach mastery.
1: Keith, what about people who try to escape with alcohol, drugs, and things like that?
0: They're clearly in pain and hence the need to escape. And so the irony is that their coping strategies only compound or prolong the pain. So you and I know as well as anybody that addiction has a shelf life, right? You're only going to get increasingly more addicted and make your life increasingly worse. So in their attempt to solve the problem, yes, they escape temporarily, but then they create a demon that's even harder to outrun. So what I do for people with addiction or any other type of maladaptive coping strategy is, again, helping them to see that there's a certain pain they are trying to avoid. So I always tell people the healing process is not complicated, it's just difficult. It requires you to do two very simple but very profound things. One, you need a tolerance for truth. There's always difficult and painful truths that people are avoiding about reality. And then when they face those difficult truths, they have to be willing to feel the painful feelings associated with them. But the irony is that once you go through that process a few times with painful events in your life, you're not only going to heal yourself from the past and from the pain, but you will learn a much more profound lesson, which is that your whole life you've been trying to protect yourself from pain. But when you're no longer afraid to feel it, you're free. So the deeper lesson that is born out of the healing process is that you lose your fear of pain.
1: Can we create our own happiness?
0: No one else is going to do it for you. I know that's for sure. What's your experience with that?
1: I think you have to do it yourself.
0: Yeah. You know, people often ask, well, you know, what is the purpose of life? And I don't think that's a philosophical question that people should ask themselves. What I think they should do is to let life reflect back the answer. So based off all of your experiences, is your purpose here to suffer? Yep, we'd have to say yes. Is your purpose to love? We'd have to say yes. Is your purpose to have fun? Yes, it is. Is your purpose to be bored? Yes, it is. When you start asking life, what is its purpose? It's asking you to experience all of it.
1: Keith,
0: once you recognize that's the game, the freer you'll be.
1: Where do we get your book, State Within Light?
0: On Amazon.
1: All right, we're going to come back and take calls with you in a moment. Keith Crossley with us as we talk about enlightenment changing your life.
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6: New talks on tap. I'm Sue Guzman, Fox News. And talks between the United States and Iran are expected to take place Tuesday after the two countries exchanged missiles and strikes over the weekend. More from Fox's Anita Vogel.
7: President Trump put it in plain English with this post on Truth Social, saying, quote, Iran has requested a meeting. It will take place tomorrow in Doha. Well, the post came just hours after top Iranian officials said there are no talks planned for this week, but the White House still insists top diplomats will be flying there for meetings. They are supposed to be technical talks about the Memorandum of Understanding. And Trump says there's actually quite a bit on the agenda. Adding to the high stakes nature of the deal, Israel, which is not part of the MOU, says it could be at war with Iran within 2 days.
6: The U.S. Supreme Court with several key rulings Monday. The justices upholding a state law allowing postmarked mail-in ballots to be counted 5 days after an election. Fox's Shannon Bream.
8: President Trump celebrating what he calls a, quote, big win at the Supreme Court, the justices recognizing his authority to dismiss a member of the Federal Trade Commission. Chief Justice John Roberts writing for the majority, to discharge the duties of his trust, the president must have the assistance of officers he can trust. Neither Congress nor the courts may saddle him with those with whom he cannot work. Justice Sotomayor led the dissent against the decision. The result is a president who emerges with far greater power than ever before. It is a power, however, that neither the people, nor Congress, nor the Constitution bestowed upon him. The court did rein in the president's authority to dismiss Fed Board Governor Lisa Cook.
6: Tuesday is the Supreme Court's final day of the session. It's expected to rule on a challenge to President Trump's executive order limiting birthright citizenship and cases from Idaho and West Virginia that deal with transgender students in public school sports. 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
3: More than 1,700 people have now died in Venezuela's back-to-back earthquakes.
13: 5 days after twin earthquakes devastated northern Venezuela, rescue crews are hard at work trying to find any survivors that may still be alive under the rubble. American crews from California, Florida, and Virginia are operating under the State Department's Disaster Assistance Response Team, which is also coordinating with the U.S. military. 130 Marines arrived in the hardest hit city of La Guaira. Their goal is to open the port so badly needed supplies can reach those who need it. This as the U.S. State Department announces that it's increasing its humanitarian aid to $300 million to get supplies to the worst hit areas. In La Guaira, Venezuela, Nate Foy, Fox News.
3: Meanwhile, more than 100 Venezuelans recently deported from the United States are currently unaccounted for.
14: The plane landed in Venezuela just hours before the two earthquakes struck last week. The 146 deportees, according to ICE tracking information, were in a hotel that collapsed because of the 7.2 and 7.5 magnitude quakes. A number of those deportees managed to get out of the rubble to go search for help. One of them said there was no way of communicating with anyone until they reached a National Guard building where they could call relatives. The Venezuelan government estimates more than 1,700 people were killed. Search teams from the U.S. and other nations are in Venezuela to help find survivors. Grinnell Scott, Fox News.
3: Alaska voters will now be able to choose between Dan Sullivan and Dan Sullivan in the state's upcoming Senate primary in August. Alaska's Supreme Court has ruled that a man with the same first and last name as incumbent Alaska Republican Senator Dan Sullivan is eligible to run against him on the ballot. To further confuse matters, both of them are running as Republicans. I'm Sue Guzman. This is Fox News.
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1: End your suffering through enlightenment. 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

0: And welcome back, my friends. George Norrie with you, along with Keith Crossley. Keith, before we go to calls, give us an example of somebody who came to you for help, what they went through, and how you were able to help them.
1: A lot of my work, I actually have an affair recovery program. And so I work with people from all over the world who are recovering after they've been cheated on. I had a woman recently who was from Florida, and her husband cheated over a year and a half ago. And they had spent over a year in traditional couples counseling. And she came to me a year and a half after the affair, basically in the exact same pain as when she started. And by week five, we were not even talking about the affair because I helped her to see two things that she hadn't fully processed yet. The first one, in order for someone to get over a deep pain like betrayal, they eventually have to graduate to understanding the human reasons why people make very big mistakes, including things like affairs. So it doesn't justify it, it doesn't condone it, but they have to see that there's human reasons why people do what they do. But the final hurdle for her was a very important principle that always all of us have to learn if we're truly going to let go of pain. And that is that our ego holds on to pain from the past as a form of protection. So I want you to imagine that when we experience something really traumatic or painful, our ego essentially leaves an impression on the ego. And it says, we never, ever want to feel this pain again. Well, what would be the brain and body's best way to make sure that we never get hurt?

0: Yeah, a lot of people reduce affairs to something simple that they think it's really about the physical component. Affairs are much deeper than that. They're about people who don't feel seen, heard, understood, or desired. Now, don't get me wrong, that doesn't justify what they do to get their needs met. But in most marriages, you have two people who are feeling a similar level of disconnect. One person shuts down and just kind of accepts that this marriage is what it is and it's not going to get better, and they shut down. The other person is also not getting their needs met, and so they then unintentionally go get their needs met elsewhere. I've yet to meet the person who woke up one morning and said, "Gosh, today's the day I'm going to go have an affair on my spouse." It happens when there's a void within them and somebody comes along, pays them a compliment, tells them they're handsome or they're beautiful, laughs at the joke that the spouse doesn't laugh at anymore, and they end up in innocent conversations that turn sideways over time.
1: What about grief, Keith? How difficult is that to solve?
0: Grief is probably one of the harder things for people to solve. And if you think about the five stages of grief, the first one is, denial, or essentially denying that this is our reality. The second stage is bargaining. The third one is depression. Then there is, sorry, not depression. I'm missing one right off the top of my head right now. The final one is acceptance. So if you think about it, the first few phases are actually a denial of reality. We're bargaining, saying, "God, why did you do this? Please bring this person back." We're go through anger, where we're basically saying, "This is not the rea how reality was supposed to go." So this is going to sound bizarre to a lot of people, but the first three stages, according to those five, are actually some version of denying reality as it is. The final two stages are absolutely necessary for people to go through, which are depression is number four, meaning that they now need to actually feel the full weight of losing the person they loved. So that's the feeling part of the recovery process. And then the final stage, by no coincidence, is acceptance, meaning that they have finally accepted that this is reality, and even though it wasn't what they wanted, it's what they have to accept. So the first three stages are essentially resistance, which are unnecessary parts of the healing process. Depression is the feeling, and acceptance is the spiritual art of letting go.
1: Fascinating work that you do. You ready for some calls?
0: Let's do it.
1: Let's start with Keith in Cleveland. Welcome to the show, East of the Rockies. Hey, Keith.
2: Hi, George. And I love the show. It's wonderful. And especially coming from a guest, your name is Keith. Wonderful, wonderful, Keith. And made me listen.
1: Keith the
0: Nice to
1: Keith.
0: meet a fellow Keith.
2: Yes, absolutely. Because believe me, Keith, I've called George many times. He knows me and my situation. And I've dealt with what you definitely, definitely talk about so much, dealing with grief, losing people in my life, and even losing to a certain degree myself, because I was always someone active, always working and doing well in the restaurant business and even in radio. And I was living in a different place at the time, and I came down with, and unfortunately, was diagnosed with a terrible disease, HIV, and it's been over 45 years.
1: Wow.
2: And unfortunately, it changed my life in many, many ways. Of course, in some ways, not very good, but in other ways, it's opened my eyes. Even though I am one in 10,000, the disease took my eyesight. I am blind. I'm doing extremely well with my health. But of course, there were many, many, many things I had to learn about dealing with things like blindness. Luckily, I live in a home that I was born and raised, so I know every square inch. But to deal with blindness, to deal with depending on others, and just to deal with what I have been through, it's opened my eyes, my mind in many, many, many, many ways. Of course, at times I get depressed. Of course, it takes challenges to learn to proceed. So I can definitely, from what you say, Keith, I can definitely understand better than most people. And that's why I want.

0: at a call because I'm doing the best I can, doing well, and keeping myself going.
1: Sounds like he should be one of your ambassadors, Keith.
2: Yeah, he sounds like he's already mastered all this.
1: Did you do this on your own, Keith?
0: My mom, rest her soul, when I had to move back to my home in Cleveland from Phoenix after getting sick, my mom, rest her soul, was still living, and my brothers were still around to help me. Now I just have my one brother I live with, but it definitely took many people involved in my life, a therapist, relatives, etc., to keep myself going, and even my faith, being of the Jewish faith. So that definitely all encompassed what I had to go through, what I had to deal with, and keep going.
1: Thank you, Keith, for
2: being
1: honest.
2: Actually got a question for you. What lessons do you feel like your pain and struggles have taught you?
0: It taught me, Keith, that I have to be strong, understanding, and very, very, very aware. In other words, I can't just assume and presume like many, many, many people have, and I would say I did years ago, an awful lot in life. Not that I want to question everything, but I want to make certain I'm making the right choices for myself, for my family, and for other important people and facts, so everyone can keep going, keep proceeding in a positive, healthy, productive way.
1: How would you grade him, Keith Crossley?
2: Sounds enlightened to me.
1: And he sounds like he did it himself.
2: That's the only way we can do it.
1: Well, that is a question I want to ask you. How many people need help?
2: I'd say 99.9% of people need help, and there's levels to this, right? There's people who are doing okay because their external circumstances suggest that they should be okay. That's one level of mastery, but to me, the highest level of mastery is, can you do it in the most difficult, painful experiences of life? So enlightenment sounds great when things are going well, and anyone can live at that level. The real test is, can you do it when you have disease and when you lose your eyesight and someone you love dies and, you know, maybe death is knocking at its door? Are you able to surrender at that level when it gets hard?
1: Good point. Thomas in La Jolla, California. Welcome, Tom. Go ahead.
3: Hi, George. I thank you and Tom Danheiser for accepting my call. And Keith, very interesting conversation. Very compelling information that you are bringing to the table.
2: Thank you.
3: Comment and then a question. Many people have said there are masters like, Aleister Crowley, David Hawkins, Alfred Korzybski, Robert Anton Wilson, who have said, maybe, just maybe, our problem is I. The languaging of I, as in, I live, I walk, I drive, I run a company, I have a family. You see what I mean?
2: Mm-hmm.
3: And the idea of I, me, my, etc., these are all languaging to protect us. They're like a protective mechanism against the terrors of the future. The universe is not logical. And yet we cling to the idea of I. Me, my, or even as Korzybski would say, we cling to the idea of is, it is, reality mm-hmm. is, when maybe is not the proper way of describing it. Maybe

0: reality shows up. And so I was wondering if you would comment on that, because some people, like David Hawkins, would use, he would say, I don't know what I'm going to say until I say it, because there is no I. You see what I mean? And
1: I do.
0: So I was wondering if you'd comment about that. How important is our attention of language? Do we mask ourselves with the concept of I, me, my, is, etc.? Our languaging is sabotaging ourselves.
1: Yeah, I think the answer to that would be there's a certain practicality and utility to those words, meaning that we, you know, I believe I am separate from you, at least in a practical sense, right? If we go a spiritual layer deeper, maybe not. But there's a practical reality that there is a separation between me and you and everyone else. So I think I in that context is necessary. From a spiritual context, I think what you're getting at is that the I represents the ego or the illusion of separation, the illusion of self. So when someone has gone all the way down the rabbit hole as far as it goes to try to get to the seat of self, what it means is that they tune out all of their external environment. So if you close your eyes, you put a pair of headphones on, and you tune out everything from your external world, what then remains is your internal world. So your thoughts, your sensations, the things that you're aware of in your body. Well, if you keep going deeper beyond that, what you discover is that you are the one who is aware of all of those things internally. So now we've essentially gotten to the seat of self or to the source of consciousness. So in that context, the I that we're talking about is the separate ego. I am aware of my ego. I am aware of the I. And then if we were to go one layer deeper beyond that, if you sit at the seat of self and in consciousness, and you sit there long enough until you fully let go, your consciousness eventually merges with universal consciousness. That's the experience of oneness. And in the experience of oneness, the illusion of separation is gone. There is no I. And that's what we say when God says, I am that I am. He's basically saying all the separate stuff that you see in three-dimensional reality is the manifestation of a singular eternal energy, the actual I am.
2: Let's go to Tom for a text and tweet for you, Keith. What do you have, Tommy?
3: Hey, Keith. Sandro in San Antonio would like to know how a person goes about recognizing they've done wrong, and when they do, how do they make amends to their loved ones?
1: Recognizing when you've done wrong is when people are reflecting back to you that you have hurt them in some way. It's a clear indicator. And that doesn't mean it's always accurate, because some people are highly sensitive or... But in general, if you're getting feedback from people that you love, that there's a behavior you keep engaging in that hurts them, that's the clearest, you know, indication that something you're doing is out of alignment, either personally or interpersonally. Then the second component of how to apologize, there's no magic bullet other than admitting total fault without any blame or justification. I hurt you, and I am so sorry. Now, there's a reality that sometimes if we've hurt people bad enough, even if they forgive us, the damage may be too great to overcome because they now know that we're capable of that level of hurt. So those are the hardest things to deal with when you're apologizing to someone, is if you do everything in your power to apologize and own it and change, they still have the choice to hold a boundary and not want to get close to us again because of that damage. But I'd say as much as possible, we should try to make amends and own our mistakes.
2: Keith, do people have the ability to mask their emotions, hide them?
1: I would say most of us have that ability. That's really what we would describe as denial or suppression or distraction. Human beings are masters at playing mental gymnastics in order to avoid their feelings. What you'll find as you work with more and more people is that we all are guarding ourselves from certain emotions. So I think of emotions on a range, on a spectrum. And on the negative side, we would have things like grief and loss and rejection and abandonment, all the worst things we can think of. On the other end of the spectrum, we have love and connection and joy, all the things that we want. And what most people unconsciously do is because they've experienced pain, they start to hedge against the pain.

0: They distract, they suppress, they numb, they play mental gymnastics. So what they're doing is they're guarding themselves against feeling the negative emotions. The problem with that is that it means you have to live in fear of your emotions. And it doesn't just apply to the negative ones. So they unconsciously do it on the other end of the spectrum too. So now I'm afraid to let myself fully love because I could get my heart broken. I'm afraid to go for the dream because I might fail. And so now we're also afraid to feel the full range of the best emotions. And we end up living in this narrow range of human emotion and wondering why we don't feel very alive. So what I teach people to do through the healing process is to face those negative emotions directly, feel them without judgment or resistance, and not only will it heal you from the past, it's going to teach you to stop being afraid from pain, and it will simultaneously open you back up to the full joy that you want to experience on the other side.
1: Keith, we're going to come back with you in just a moment right here on Coast to Coast AM and take final calls as we talk about dealing with grief, the path to enlightenment, the state within.
2: Never miss a detail on a show or a guest. 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
6: News. I'm Deborah Valentine. The Supreme Court's expected to issue a ruling today on President Trump's effort to end birth

0: upright citizenship for illegal migrants. President Trump.
1: It's tremendously destructive. It's extremely costly. I don't know. It's up to them. But in terms of for the good of the country, it'd be great if they did they didn't allow it.
0: On Monday, the High Court allowed election mail-in ballots to stand if postmarked by Election Day. Seven people have been arrested for allegedly vandalizing the reflecting pool outside the Lincoln Memorial. U.S. Attorney for D.C. Jeanine Pirro on Fox's The Ingram Angle. With this warning,
2: anyone who comes to this district who thinks that he or she is going to vandalize the reflecting pool or any kind of monument, you're facing 10 years in prison. So don't get smart because we're on the lookout for them.
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1: What's the world going to look like in the next few years ahead? We'll be talking with psychic medium Mark Christopher Nelson about all of that, and then we'll take calls in our last hour. 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Have you signed up yet to become a Coast Insider? 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
2: 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I'm a Coast Insider because I can't always stay up to listen to Coast to Coast Live. 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
4: I coughed, and I coughed until I choked 24 hours a day. I couldn't even walk across my floor without literally coughing until I was gassed. So I saw 3 different pulmonologists, and they could do nothing. Someone had mentioned to me about a product that President Reagan had taken. I ordered it within 1 week. 1 week, my coughing has stopped since I've taken the carnivora. Everyone that would come into our store would say, "What happened? Why are you not coughing?" I told them what I'm doing, and they said, "Well, what's it doing that it stopped that coughing?" I said, "I can't answer that. It just stopped it."
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0: And welcome back, George Norrie with Keith Crosley. Keith, have you answered the question, what is it all about and what does it mean about our lives?
1: I think the beautiful part about life is that it doesn't have any meaning until we assign it meaning. And the beautiful part is you get to decide that.
0: Once you've done that, how puzzling was it?
1: It's beautiful because then all of a sudden you get to decide, you know, does your pain have purpose? Do your experiences have meaning? What do you want them to mean? And if you think about, you know, two people can experience the exact same thing and be affected by it completely differently. And that's the beauty of life, is it's not just that we are beholden to our external world and circumstances. So if we're beholden to our external world, it ultimately means that we will be a victim at some point or another. Once we realize that we get to decide what all of our experiences mean, how we want to view them, the stories we want to tell ourselves about what it means, all of a sudden we take our

0: power back. So I always often tell people that the best thing that ever happened to me was losing everything. And would I want to go through that experience again? No, but at the same time, I'm very glad that I did. And I think once you start to understand all of the lessons that you have learned that are born from pain, were always the highest version of your spiritual growth. But a lot of that depends on what meaning you assign to the events in your life.
1: Fascinating. To the phones we go. Let's go to Jeremy in North Dakota. Hello, Jeremy.
2: Hello, George and Frank. I want to know how a deep meditation correlates to a deep coma.
1: Explain that.
2: Well, I did nothing but think for the 2.5 months I was in a coma.
1: Do you remember being in the coma?
2: I remember from when I just woke up, I was under the impression I was walking up a mountain pathway with my wife at the time, now ex-wife, and as we were nearing the top of the mountain, it began to shake, and boulders started falling, and I found a cave crevice to guide her into to protect her, and as soon as I got her inside, I was knocked off the cliff by a giant boulder and sent falling to the ground. And as I was falling to the ground, I heard a voice from the sky that said, "Jeremy, your tasks are not complete yet." And just after I heard that I was impacting the ground to what I thought was my certain death, I woke up in a jolt in my hospital bed in Casper, Wyoming.
1: When you got out of the coma, which was 2.5 months, did you realize that you were in that coma for that long?
2: I thought I just had a little brief nap. I had no idea it was that long.
1: What do you think of that, Keith?
0: That sounds more like a near-death experience than meditation to me. It's a very intense experience. What do you feel like you took away from the symbolism?
1: Jeremy, you there?
2: Yeah, I feel like I still have a purpose left to do here on Earth.
0: That's beautiful. I've got to imagine that made you feel very grateful to be alive.
1: It probably still does, Keith. What do you think? How many people go through that kind of horrible situation? Not a lot, huh?
0: Yeah, interestingly enough, my dad has actually written a book on near-death experiences. It's called Death Therapy. It's available on Amazon as well. And he essentially outlines all of the universal experiences that the majority of people have in near-death experiences. And they're fascinating because we kind of have these glimpses into what the afterlife could be like through near death or from transcendental experiences, you know, some people through psychedelic experiences. So it's kind of like a fascinating gathering of data to suggest of what consciousness might look like after death.
1: Let's go to Aaron in Tempe, Arizona. Welcome to the show, Aaron. Go ahead.
3: Hey, George. Thank you.
1: Sure.
3: I got a short story and a question for Keith.
1: Okay.
3: Now, I've become a fan of David Bayer and Neville Goddard's type of manifest thinking. And you mentioned earlier, too, that something about mirroring, like reality or life mirrors back to you what you put out there. Now, my not only have I learned that myself, and it's a way for people to be enlightened. Actually, two things. Number one, if people are out there trying to force things to happen because they want things to change, and they're finding it becoming really hard, or it's not turning out the way they want it to, they're pushing back against the natural flow of things coming to them that they want to come to them. And it's best to step away from it and just let it happen naturally the way it's supposed to come to you. And two, one thing that I've learned myself, and then the enlightened part of somebody who is finding that they're having, you know, tough times with relationships or constantly being in a negative loop or a positive loop, what you put out there gets mirrored back to you through people you talk to, friends you have, the way you treat others, you know, they give it right back

0: to you, but it takes a certain person to slow down and say, hey, wait a minute. Why does this keep happening? Why is this person giving this back to me? Is it because I'm doing it to them? And I feel a lot of people could benefit from slowing down and looking at themselves on the inside and becoming a little enlightened, you know, to let go of anger or grief or, you know, having a chip on your shoulder, stuff like that. So you can realize, hey, maybe I'm having the problem and I'm taking it out on everybody else, which is not, you know, not the way to do it. And, you know, I've learned stuff on that, stuff like that on my own. And I feel that a lot of people out there could benefit like that, to swallow your pride, let's say, and to kind of let go of you wanting to be right all the time, you know, stuff like that. What are your thoughts on that?
1: I think you're 100% correct. You know, if we keep getting the opposite results of what we really want in life, and it happens over and over again, the easy thing to do is to say, well, I'm just a victim and I'm unlucky. But as you said, more often than not, we are engaging in the world through a certain lens or a certain belief system that makes us behave in certain ways that gets us the outcome we don't want. So I'll give you an example. Let's say somebody has a deep-seated fear of abandonment. And what they'll do in a relationship is they'll constantly pressure test the relationship to see if the person is going to stay. So they create a bunch of drama and chaos, which inevitably tests the person, but eventually that person gets fed up and walks away. So they didn't get abandoned because for no reason. They got abandoned because they created the very situation they said they didn't want, born out of their original fear. So human beings are constantly doing this without realizing it. It's what we call self-sabotage. We're essentially so afraid of something happening, and yet our fears make us engage in behaviors that make it more likely to actually happen. So once you understand that's your pattern, now we have the consciousness or awareness to start interrupting those cycles and starving them at various points around the cycle until they eventually dissipate and eventually disappear. But you're 100% correct. We are always, our external world is reflecting back to us what our internal belief system dictates.
2: What was that aha moment for you, Keith, when you realized that you had crossed the barrier for the good?
1: I think it was in my relationship with my wife, where we were both, we had a very kind of mediocre marriage for about 9 years. We've had a fantastic marriage for the last six. And what we were both really committed to was rooting out our ego in our relationship. And what that really meant was I had to stop pointing at her saying, you're doing this wrong. I need you to do this differently. You're not meeting my needs here. And she had to do the exact same thing. So rather than trying to fix our marriage, both of us went completely inward to rid ourselves of the parts of us that needed our partner to be a certain way in order for us to be okay. And so the irony, I'm not a believer in marriage counseling in a traditional sense, because people are trying to solve marriage problems. What really works is when two people do the individual work to heal their personal wounds, and they show up as a different version of themselves in a completely new marriage. It happens organically. So my relationship with my wife was the litmus test to see if going inward and doing the internal changes would result in my external reality being different.
2: Let's go to Jim in Wisconsin. Hey, Jim, go ahead, sir.
3: Yes, sir. I like to tell you that, from a kid on, until I realized about God, I had a lot of pain. I had a lot of physical and emotional pain. And I tried to overcome it. And when I would think about it, I would get upset because of what happened to me and stuff like that. But I realized after that, I realized that God helped me through all this. Even though people were telling me this, it didn't click until I got a little older. And for the fact that I finally, before I got married to my wife, she had some pain from her first marriage. And her husband abused her. And I tried to help her. I tried to explain to her.

0: that it was the devil that was doing it, and you got to forgive the person for what he did, and he threatened to kill her with a gun.
1: Jeez.
0: And my mom did the same thing. And I tell you something, when you realize that God needs to control your life and don't listen to bad things, things will get better.
2: How important is the God factor here, Keith?
3: I think a lot of people use God as a vending machine. They're saying, you know, give me more of this and help me avoid that and make sure I don't experience any negative things. And to me, that actually is the exact opposite of what it means to have real faith. To me, faith in God or faith in the universe and whatever word you want to insert there is a willingness to experience all that life is asking of you. So if you believe it's God who's got a plan for you, and that plan includes success and failure, it includes pain and pleasure, it includes all of the duality that this reality entails. True faith is a willingness to surrender your desire for reality to be the way you want it to be and surrender to what life is presenting to you. That's the deepest form of faith.
2: Next up, let's go to Max in Georgia, east of the Rockies. Max, let's get you in real quick.
4: Yes, sir. Thank you very much. I have a question. When you meditate, because I've meditated before, but with little success, but what do you think about?
3: Good question. The reality is the goal of meditation is actually not to think. And so there's two simple skills that you practice, and you also come into it knowing that you're not going to be perfect, nor should you be. The first skill you want to learn is being able to observe your thoughts without reacting to them. So what most people are they're doing is they're chasing every thought down the rabbit hole, and they don't even realize that they've gotten lost in their thinking. So the first stage of meditation is to become aware when you have gotten lost in thinking. The key is not to judge or get frustrated. It's just to become aware that you got lost. The second skill is when you recognize you're lost, you then bring yourself back to the present moment. And the way that you can do that is by anchoring back to your breath, which can only happen in real time. So you can only breathe in the now. Or you're coming back to the music you're hearing, which can only be heard in the now. So you're essentially getting out of your thinking mind in order to become present. Now, inevitably, you're going to get lost in thought again. Again, don't judge or get frustrated. This is about the repetition of becoming aware when you get lost, redirecting back to presence. Do it again. When you get lost, come back to presence. That repetition is essentially building a muscle memory or a muscle skill that you will then take from your meditation practice and start using in your actual life. I describe it that you start becoming the air traffic controller of your thoughts. So you recognize which thoughts are serving you and which ones are not. And now you have the awareness to discern, but more importantly, the power to decide which thoughts to continue with and which ones to let go of.
2: Is ego good or bad for you, Keith?
3: Ego is neither. Ego is the protective mechanism that we put in place to guard ourselves against mental and emotional pain. So I define the ego as mistaking who we are as the voice in our head. So if you think about what actually causes our suffering, if it's not the situations and circumstances, it's always the voice that we're listening to inside.
2: In an upcoming taping of our brand new television show, Strange Universe, which we will tell you about in a few weeks, Keith will be one of our great guests. Up next, psychic medium Mark Christopher Nelson joins us on Coast to Coast AM.
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3: What does a typical yield look like for you, and how does that compare to others regionally?
4: Yeah, so yield is, it's all relative. We're really focused on growing a diverse array of crops. We're one of the few farms that grows everything. We grow everything from seed and then transplant out into our fields. And we're definitely largest in Emmett County in terms of growing certified organic produce now, but one of the largest in northern Michigan. So yield is all relative. We can actually get really good yields by really focusing on our soils and how we grow. We keep improving that year after year after year. Last year was an over-the-crop bumper yield on our broccoli plant. So we just had, you know, thousands and thousands of pounds, and it's just great to see that kind of production.
1: If you're a farmer interested in being on the show, call Nathan Swales in the Ellsworth Farmers Exchange corporate office with locations in Alanson, Mansalona, Atwood, and Ellsworth on Triple Talk. WMKT.
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7: Birthright citizenship. I'm Deborah Valentine, Fox News. The Supreme Court wrapping up its term today with an expected ruling on President Trump's bid to end birthright citizenship. Fox's Jared Halpern has more from the White House.
8: Since its ratification following the Civil War, the 14th Amendment has been understood to grant U.S. citizenship to anyone born on American soil. An executive order from President Trump would end that for children born to parents in the country illegally or temporarily.
9: It's tremendously destructive. It's extremely costly. I don't know. It's up to them. But in terms of for the good of the country, it would be great if they did they didn't allow it.
8: The president took the unprecedented step of attending Supreme Court arguments when a challenge to his order was heard in April. Most justices appeared skeptical of the Trump administration's case. At the White House, Jared Halpern, Fox News.
7: White House officials are working to try and salvage the fragile peace framework with Iran. High-level meetings are set for today in Doha, Qatar. Fox's Alexandria Hoff reports from Washington.
10: President Trump saying that tomorrow's meeting came at the request of Iran. Now, Iran's foreign ministry saying this is not the case and that while they've been in contact with mediators in Qatar, that no technical talks are scheduled. The president is guarding expectations.
9: Meeting in Doha is going to be perhaps important, perhaps not.
10: President Trump speaking from the Oval Office as special envoys Jared Kushner and Steve Witkoff began their latest journey to Qatar.
9: We don't want them to have a nuclear weapon, and they're not going to have a nuclear weapon. They've agreed to that.
10: The barely two-week-old ceasefire and memorandum of understanding were rattled this weekend by crossfire in the Persian Gulf.
7: That after the IRGC launched drone and missile attacks. 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
1: Colorado's Supreme Court rejects a Democratic redistricting plan. Fox's Kristen Goodwin reports on this development.
2: The ballot initiatives aim to let voters decide whether to approve mid-decade redistricting in Colorado and new congressional district maps for the 2028 and 2030 elections. If passed, they would help Democrats pick up at least three House seats. The Colorado Supreme Court rejecting the measures, finding they violate the state constitution, including one that disregards a requirement for all proposed ballot measures to focus on one issue. Democrat-led redistricting efforts have passed in California, but courts invalidated attempts in Virginia and New York. Democratic leaders have said the push comes after President Trump and Texas Republicans started the trend, redrawing congressional maps to better favor Republicans ahead of the midterm elections. Kristen Goodwin, Fox News.
1: In Colorado, it's primary day today in the state. The focus is on how the more progressive Democrats will do in these elections.
3: U.S. Senator Michael Bennett is running against State Attorney General Phil Weiser for the Democratic nomination for governor. During his campaign, Weiser's been highlighting his many lawsuits against the Trump administration. Senator John Hickenlooper's fending off a primary challenge from Julie Gonzalez, who's backed by the Denver chapter of the Democratic Socialists of America. In the 8th Congressional District, the DSA is neutral on Manny Rutinel. This is Republican Congressman Gabe Evans' district currently. He told the Fox News Rundown podcast,
4: "Democrats have made Colorado an unsafe, expensive, poorly run disaster."
3: In the 1st Congressional District, the Denver DSA has backed Milot Kiros, who is challenging incumbent Representative Diana DeGette. Jessica Rosenthal, Fox News.
1: Meanwhile, the state of Colorado has not elected a Republican to a statewide office in more than a decade. I'm Deborah Valentine. This is Fox News.
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1: Up next, psychic medium Mark Christopher Nelson joins us. His latest book is called The 7-Minute Vacation. We'll talk about that as well. Next hour, we'll take your calls with him about the state of affairs of the world. But he'll also do readings, and we'll need from you just a quick question. He does psychic and medium-type readings, so get ready for that. People blame summer heat for bad sleep. They sure do, when it really might.

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0: And welcome back to Coast, George Norrie with you, Mark Christopher Nelson with us, a psychic medium known for his unique blend of psychic and mediumistic skills. He has won the most gifted psychic competition for Fox TV, appeared on ABC's 2020, Sci-Fi's Ghost Hunters, Paranormal Witness, Travel Channel's Ghost Adventures, Discovery's new show, The Searchers, and has been a regular guest on our show. He's got a brand new book out called The 7-Minute Vacation. Mark, welcome back. How have you been?
1: Very good, George. It's great to be here. Great to hear your voice, and thanks for having me on.
0: Tell us about The 7-Minute Vacation. What is that?
1: Well, to me, it's kind of like, I wrote it almost like a pocket guide. George, you're busy. You've juggled 10 different things. So do many of our listeners. You're dealing with family, maybe one job, maybe two jobs, maybe complicated relationships. How do you cope with that and throw in all of the news that seems like we are supposed to worry about everything from aliens to corruption to crime to nuclear war? I mean, you've heard it all. And so I found like in order to maintain some level of personal peace, I needed to figure out a quick way to clear my mind, avoid some of this negative, repetitive thinking, and to find a little quiet peace. Because when I'm doing my psychic work, my mediumship, I can't be worrying about three things at once. I have to be clear, prepared for message. And in learning how to do this, I realized I can do this in minutes. I have to do this in minutes. And so that's where the 7-Minute Vacation came from.
0: Fantastic. Now, how did you get involved in psychic mediumship?
1: Oh, I was just minding my own business, being an ad guy, working in advertising. I worked as a copywriter, creative director, that kind of person. I was always coming up with stuff. Well, one night I needed to, I'm going to back up the truck a little further. When I was a child, when I was 11, my dad was killed, and it was a very difficult thing. And then after his funeral, I was out raking leaves and just trying to go through the motions of being a normal kid, and I saw him. I didn't know what to do with it. It's like, Dad, his message was to me, I'm okay, and you will be too. And then I

0: or how to recognize when you're in the loop, it feels a certain way. Mm-hmm. You hear it, you feel it, and then I've learned to recognize it and go back for it. So in going back and giving myself time to develop my ability to find quiet, I learned to listen to what is a real message versus what is my fear versus whatever else it is. And so all of these things came together in helping me develop my ability. I'm self-taught. I acknowledge having some wonderful psychic mentors. I've had the privilege of working with some wonderful people, but I really feel like I kind of stumbled into my own process, and it's been helpful to me. It works.
1: What would you say in your psychic ability career, Mark, has been the most astounding thing outside of your father's situation that has happened to you?
0: Well, I have. There's been a couple of things. I've had a chance to, in personal readings, hear messages in other languages, and that to me shows that, all right, people in spirit are there. I still remember this one woman. I couldn't understand her. She had a kind of a heavy European accent. I didn't know what it was. And in the reading, her daughter had come through who had passed, a young girl, teenager. And so, and this was like around the end of the year. And I kept hearing this phrase and I couldn't understand it exactly. But I said, all right, I'm going to figure out what this means. And so I asked her, it's like, what does this phrase mean? Blah, blah, blah. And she said, you just said Christmas tree in Russian. It's like, really? Okay. Oh, and then I realized, oh, this girl wants you to put a Christmas tree up. Your daughter wants you to put it. She wanted her mom to reclaim the holiday, to see it as a wonderful time. And she was acknowledging, telling her mother, I know that you're not doing certain things because of what happened to me. So that was really amazing. And just really, it shows that we can still maintain connections with the people we love, even if they pass. Another one was a father where his son had died very tragically. And when the son kept saying, tell dad about the shoes, tell dad about the shoes. And so I said, I don't know what this means, but at the time of his passing, he said his shoes were really important to you. And it turns out that the father had to come and identify the body. The police had covered his body. The only thing he could see were the shoes that he was wearing. And those were shoes that the father had bought for him not long ago. So it shows our loved ones are here. I have to just convey messages, even if I don't fully understand it, and that they're always here. I've also had the opportunity, you had mentioned, to do a lot of paranormal investigating. Mm-hmm. To me, this goes to show that, you know, even if a home seems fine, there can be people there in spirit. They're not all, you know, scary. Some of them are confused. Some of them, I mean, they have messages to share with us. And it's just amazing that it's like many of the things that we know in our life here. People say, for example, people make bad decisions. People make good decisions. Well, add to a degree, if you're an earthbound spirit, you're still making some decisions that may not be the best thing for you. Hence, that's why I have crossed over people. I've asked them to go back to find, you know, to go. They're not supposed to stay locked in one place. They're supposed to move on. But those were some of also too. I had a very unique experience. Not very, and it was just unique for me. I went to a home where the spirit of Sharon Tate from the Manson trial, from the Manson family, a victim. I'm in this place, and I hear, okay, this is Jay Sebring. He was one of the victims of the Manson murders and the Manson family. And he said, I have big plans. And I'm saying, he says he had big plans. They play back the recording, and they hear me saying it, and then they captured a secondary voice saying, I had big plans. So to me, that was really very validating. And that was, so those are some of the big, big experiences that I've had.
1: At what point did you decide that this is going to be your career?
0: I couldn't let go of it, or it wasn't letting go of me.

0: You know, it's like I felt. I mean, I've always worked here, always since I was a young guy. I've worked as a writer. I loved writing. Writing was always fun. The interesting thing too, George, is that as a writer, you have to use your intuition, and so doing my psychic work is all intuition. So I felt like I was dealing with both sides of the same coin, and so I just felt like I love this work. I can't let it go. It's fascinating. It's amazing. I'm amazed at the people who can come to me and then I can help them share messages. I can, as much as I like my writing work, this is even bigger. This is better. And so currently I'm no longer an ad guy. I am working as an author and I'm doing my psychic work and it's been completely rewarding.
1: Good for you. Now, were you in the house on Cielo Drive, that one?
0: Yes. And that on that house, I mean, I heard things from Sharon Tate. She crazy story. Knew I was going to do a shoot, a TV shoot on Cielo Drive. And during the day, a friend of mine who I'm just meeting people said, "Let's go for a walk." I said, "Where?" "Holy Cross Cemetery in Los Angeles." It's like, "Really? You want to go walk?" He says, "Well, it's got some of the best views in Los Angeles." "All right, let's go." We're taking a walk, and I said, "I have to get back. I'm doing a shoot with Sharon Tate tonight." And he goes, "Sharon Tate is buried right there." Without knowing it, I had walked with my friend up to where she was. So
1: Wow.
0: this makes me think that people in spirit can guide us. I didn't know I was going for a walk that day. I sure as heck didn't expect to be at the foot of Sharon Tate's grave when I was going to be looking, visiting the place where she is in spirit. So that was fascinating. And the people, but the owner of the home was very kind of allowed me to come up several times, a guy named David. And so it's just been a place that I've been several times, and it really is a rather amazing location.
1: Now, they've since demolished the house, though, have they not?
0: Yes, that house. Actually, what's interesting is that the house that I visited was like right past the property line. That house was in fact demolished. I was on Cielo Drive, like a couple doors down. And this one guy's house that I went to, I mean, they he it the house, the home is an homage to the 60s. And I tend to think that people in spirit will go to a place where they feel comfortable, just like you and me in our daily lives. And so this home was, I believe, on the same property at some point. It was all connected. But in any case, lots of people in spirit, I mean, many people have investigated this home, and time again, the people from the Manson, I mean, I don't hear the Manson family so much because they didn't pass there, but I do hear from the people who did in fact die on the property.
1: All the Beach Boys had to do was to have given Charlie Manson a chance to do his music, and he might have been okay. What do you think of that?
0: Well, it's funny. It's like life is full of close calls, and the idea that maybe the guy, the Beach Boys, Dennis Wilson, felt like there's something a little bit
1: Off.
0: unsettling about Charlie Manson, which goes without saying, I guess. So had he also too they were looking the Manson family was looking for I guess Doris Day's son, who was a producer, and he wasn't there. But in any case, they just wanted to kill somebody, and very sadly, it was Sharon Tate and several other
1: And all
0: victims.
1: the others there, yeah. When you wrote the 7-minute vacation, why did you settle on 7 minutes, not three, and not just.
0: I through decades of going back and forth, I began to feel like, 7 minutes is just enough. It's like, for me, it's like I was juggling. I have deadlines. I got in my ad world. I've got deadlines I got to hit. I got to be there for my daughter. I got to be there for everybody. All right, I need just enough time. To me, it wasn't 7 minutes. Isn't about avoiding your responsibilities. It's putting yourself in a position to handle them better. So, and I found like 7 minutes I could get sneak away and sit on my porch, get in my office. No one's going to bellyache about me being away for 7 minutes. And so I learned to.

0: say, okay, what, there's something bothering me, how do I deal with it? All right, what triggered me? What was the feeling? And so I learned in a very quick way how to get prepared for reading, but then learning, what it really taught me to do is learn to find quiet in my own mind, learn to let go of all of the things that had happened during the day, not to worry about, did I pay the phone bill? Did I leave something behind? Did I miss something? I learned to do this rapidly, and then within 7 minutes, I've really developed this thing I called the cleared process. And what it did was help me find a place to sit, clear my, get settled, put a finger on something is bothering me. What is this unspecified thing? What is, I mean, we all have things that bother, even if we're very conscious of what we're doing, we're aware, we're self-aware. Sometimes there can be things that you can't put a finger on, but something's bugging me. What is it? Well, I've learned that in 7 minutes, I could say, okay, this is what I'm experiencing. This is what just happened before a certain feeling hit. So I learned, I would call it backing up the truck, basically. What just happened? What happened? All right, I can do this in 7 minutes. All right, what am I supposed to do? And I would ask for guidance, and I would get it. And then the important thing is that it's not just about receiving guidance. You have to do something with it. Clarity, you know, having clarity without doing something in action changes nothing. So you need clarity and then coming up with a quick, okay, I'm going to do this next. So it's really about prioritizing what you want to do with your time, your thoughts. And I found that 7 minutes, it clicked for me. And I just know that, like, how many of us can, I mean, a lot of people out in our modern world, they've got things that they're doing. They've got 10 things that they're doing. So if you can step away from all of this for 7 minutes, you can find, create a little open space in your head where you can put yourself in a position to receive messages, to receive guidance. And then when you have, okay, I'm being told that's what I need to do now, I can do it quick. All right, I got to go and do it. And so 7 minutes was not too long, but it was long enough.
1: Do you have to be particularly spiritual or religious?
0: No, that's the thing. It's like, I feel like, George, I've had my feet in both worlds for so long. I've been in this business world where I have to, you know, make pitches to business people who are deciding whether my ideas are going to have a return on investment. And then I'm doing my psychic work. And I felt like, all right, both of these things are really important. I wasn't trying, I'm Christian, Catholic by my, that's my faith. It wasn't like I was trying not to be religious, but it was much more of a practical, okay, I need to do this. You know, God help me. This is what I want to do. This is what I'm thinking. So in a way, it's a fairly secular approach to clearing your head, but it doesn't preclude. And then also, I'm always asking for guidance. Guidance to me comes from your guides, guardian angels, God, whoever is feeling, you know, is going to be the one that has the information that you need. So spirituality, it's I hate to use the word secular, but I don't. I mean, it's like anybody can step into this. If you feel like you need something, want something, you can be a priest, you can be a garbage collector, it doesn't matter. You can be an ad exec, you can be a banker, it doesn't matter. Everyone needs to find this little place where they can say, okay, this is my priority. I'm not going to let. Also, too, our world is filled with static. That's how I describe it. News that doesn't, you know, is supposed to make you feel a certain way. Commercials, music, the guy next door, you know, coughing and choking or whatever the heck it is. There's all of the static, repetitive, negative thoughts. When we separate ourselves from that, regardless of your job, your profession, you can take advantage of the process and do something wonderful with it for yourself.
1: Did you ever have any regrets?
0: In related to my psychic work, I mean, if anything, yeah. I probably should have just

0: made this
1: earlier, right?
0: Earlier. And you know, and the reason is it's, but I mean, I'm taking care of a home. I've got to take care of my daughter. Those checks keep coming. They like me. And in truth, I liked pitching. I liked doing creative work. It is fun. It is rewarding in spite of all of the junk with it. But the only regret is I should have just leapt full-time faster into my psychic work.
1: Mark, we're going to come back in a moment and chat more about what you expect for the rest of this year and next year in this country and the world, considering everything that's been going on. And then we'll take calls with you next hour on Coast to Coast. And again, he'll do readings psychically or mediumship-wise later tonight.
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7: News. I'm Sue Guzman. Today is the final day of the Supreme Court's current term, and three major rulings are expected.
8: Cases include the closely watched challenge to President Trump's executive order limiting birthright citizenship. Lower courts have concluded the action violates or likely violates the 14th Amendment. Another case is one involving a Republican challenge to campaign finance limits and LGBTQ rights cases from Idaho and West Virginia that deal with transgender students in public school sports.
7: Fox News' Tanya J. Powers. President Trump says Special Envoy Steve Witkoff and Jared Kushner are on their way to Dubai to meet with Iranian leaders for another round of talks today.
9: President Trump saying that tomorrow's meeting came at the request of Iran. Now, Iran's foreign ministry saying this is not the case and that while they've been in contact with mediators in Qatar, that no technical talks are scheduled.

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4: Whether it's physical activity, obesity, diet, smoking, low on hormones, stress, sleep disorders, or your age can be supported by reducing inflammation and aiding the body to heal itself appropriately. 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

0: And welcome back, George Norrie, with Mark Nelson. And the name of his book is The 7-Minute Vacation, which came out just a few weeks ago, Mark, didn't it?
1: Yes, it did. And I've been very fortunate to be at and near the top of the Amazon Hot New Releases. It's been there for a while, so I'm very grateful for that.
0: Let's talk about the fate of the war between the U.S. and Iran. What's your psychic mind tell you?
1: My psychic mind tells me that Iran isn't going to, they're not in control of, the people we're negotiating with may not have complete control over the military. And I have a feeling that we're going to have a stop start until finally there's nothing left. So I do think the fighting will unfortunately continue on and off again until they basically have nothing to throw at us anymore.
0: It seems very confusing. I mean, on one hand, our administration says we're going to negotiate, and then the Iranians say, no, we're not. What's going on?
1: My sense is that they are so beaten down and fragmented that they have trouble communicating. The Islamic Republic Guard, or it's their military, extremist military body, who've been in power for 40-something years. They are not the same people we may be negotiating with. People we are negotiating with are recognizing that their country is going to be further eroded and beaten down. And then there are these extremists that are used to always calling the shots. And so I think it's going to continue for a little while longer, but ultimately it's going to become quieted, because I think that there's probably, when I look at them, I see an internal civil war occurring too, where there are warring factions, people, the IRGC,

0: I think that's what it's called. I'm not sure, but the initials. But I think that they're having their own battles internally, and that it's eventually going to be resolved. And then no one wants to live in a constant state of war. And I think they're just going to run out of willing soldiers and all of that until this resolves.
1: What are your thoughts, Mark, on disclosure, UFO disclosure?
0: I feel like that we're being kind of jerked around. I feel like that everything that was supposed to be a big deal that we heard about hasn't been. The Disclosure Day movie, I saw it. I feel like that they've missed the fact that that just as there are good and bad and peaceful and violent human beings, I tend to think that there are people in spirit that are interdimensionals that are not necessarily our friends. And so I do think that I mean, I'm like you, well, at least I think you do. I believe that there are aliens. I don't believe they're all friendly. I believe that we're useful to them. So they keep visiting. And also too, if they really, I mean, if they could do the things we see them do on video, they could dismantle our civilization in about 30 minutes if they wanted to. But I don't think that that is the idea. I think that, again, there are different factions among people, call them interdimensionals, call them aliens. They are different. Some want to work with us, others don't. And the government, it almost feels like, oh, we're going to have all these disclosures. And then they told us basically what we already knew. And so it wasn't really what I would call earth-shaking. I also don't think that that our government, other governments, want to destroy and shake up the population. I don't think they want that because they don't know what's going to happen after they fully acknowledge us. Then I just don't see aliens landing on the White House lawn. I just don't see that happening.
1: Are they going to lie to us, Mark?
0: Oh, you know what? Why don't we call it misdirect us? I think that that's more like it. I also think I have this thing, I call it my 67% rule. The 67% rule is that we're being not being, there's about a huge third of what we are, the facts we're missing about a third of them. And or what we're being told, a third of it is a lie, two thirds of it is real. So in some respects, you can say, all right, it's mostly true, but then they leave out critical parts that, I mean, it's a lie. It's a misdirect. That, and I mean, you're in a really unique position where you have people that come in and they can tell you, it's like we're supposed the government and or governments and or people in influence want us to look over here when in fact they're doing something over there. So just like like a magician, there's all kinds of misdirects so that we're looking in the wrong place for information we think that's there or not there.
1: It's magical, isn't it?
0: Yeah, I mean, I used to do sleight of hand. I still do a little bit for kids. And it's all about don't look here, look there. Well, that same principle applies really well to if you're running a government. If you want people to think something, make them look over here, not there. And it's just like, how do people really control the news that we hear and see? It's a handful. I mean, it feels like there are a small number of organizations that have enormous control over the information and news we receive. And so I think that the level of coordination among some of these groups is pretty extensive, which is why, it's hard. It's difficult to get what you really think is the truth. And I think that being discerning, paying attention to how you feel about something matters. So being conscious, not giving. Also, too, I feel like that in addition to misdirection, fear. Misdirection and fear, they're two very useful tools. You want people to look in the wrong place, keep them fearful. You want people to look in the wrong place, misdirect them. And so a combination of those two factors alone keep us having to guess at what really just happened.
1: In all your career, Mark, have you ever seen a stranger time period than now?
0: This is way up there. I mean, Everything from, again, we'll talk about aliens

0: and disclosures to, you know, Epstein Island, to, you know, all of these terrible reports about what some people are doing to children, to, you know, who's lying, to who's winning the war in Russia versus Ukraine. It can really, I mean, this is part of why I wrote the book. I think we all need a little peace, we need to find a little quiet to escape this pervasive wall of news, much of which is wrong or not entirely correct. I mean, again, I'll go with that 67% rule. It's a passing grade, but barely. And I think that's what we get stuck with a lot of the time. It's largely true. This is largely true. It's passable. There's some truth wrapped around a not truth. So this is a very difficult time. And the other thing too is that I've never had access to more news, and so much of it I just don't trust.
1: Why not?
0: Because I think that we're all getting to see patterns. There are patterns in what appears to be true, what appears to not be true. Also, too, sometimes, I mean, it just feels so obvious. We are being lied to about so many things. Aliens, corruption in government. I mean, who's telling us the truth? Is, you know, are there really billions of dollars being taken away? Well, I mean, I think about some of the financial choices I make, and geez, these other people, then you hear all of these reports, and I tend to believe they're true, that an enormous level of government corruption is responsible for the disappearance of billions of dollars, trillions. I don't know. I mean, they're numbers beyond my general comprehension. So I'd like to think that I'm trying to be conscious, to believe what I believe, to be selective about the information I receive. George, your show brings in some very interesting people with very specific points of view that are different than much of the legacy media. And I think that your service that you're providing is really enormous. So the idea that we're hearing so many different things, I think that this is a place for people who are open to the stuff you used to think wasn't true, but is. Just in a nutshell, I before I did my paranormal investigating, I used to just be, you know, I used to think, oh, this is the way this works, and this is the way this works.
1: Right.
0: And one step after another, through my psychic work and the paranormal investigating, and even to interdimensional, I began seeing firsthand, no, that's not true. This is true. This really happened. I'm not losing my mind. I'm very coherent. This is the case. This is the case. And so the things that I believed were true before were not. And that has put me in a position where I tend to be very suspicious of some of the things that were being told, because I've seen firsthand that that isn't true. This is true. And all of that just feels like that has set me up in a position where mentally I have to recognize these are lies, and this appears to be the truth because it happened in front of me.
1: Do you prefer your psychic abilities or your mediumship? If you had to pick.
0: If I had to pick, I mean, I feel like that, I mean, I like to be playful and have fun. And so I tend to lean more into the psychic work, but the mediumship is so darn rewarding. This is where I recognize that the world is, there are people in our lives that are still there, even if they've passed. So it's like, what's your favorite? I mean, I love pizza and I love chocolate ice cream. I don't know if I'd want to give up one or the other. I probably should give them both up, but, It's hard to say. And so to me also too, the client in front of me determines what I'm hearing. If someone comes up and I'm hearing, okay, this person really needs to be in touch with someone that they lost there, and it's a pervasive struggle in their life that they don't feel complete. There's unresolved issues, then the psychic work matters, or the mediumship matters more than the psychic work. But then there are other people that they need to know what's coming at them next. and that they're okay with where their loved ones are, or they

0: haven't had an experience, haven't experienced a terrible personal loss of someone yet. And so they're much more focused on, hey, should I do this or this? Does that answer this for you?
1: You do a great job, Mark Nelson.
0: Well, hey, so do you, Mr. Nori.
1: We're going to take calls next hour with Mark about psychic questions or mediumship. Do you have a preference when people call in?
0: Yeah, I mean, I can tell you, here's the thing. I would say I would lean towards the psychic because the mediumship takes a little more to dig in, and I want to be, I'll say here that I would be more open because of time frame and all of that to do the psychic work.
1: Truly remarkable work that you do. Have you ever been disappointed doing what you do?
0: Yeah, you know, it's very rare, but I also, just as like you, we all know people who play their cards close to their chest or they're used to keeping things from you. I've had some readings where people are just like, you're putting up walls on purpose. You don't, why are you here with me if you don't want me to look at things? But those are rare. I can count on one hand how many times that's happened. And in terms of disappointment, I worry. I see people that strike me as being really pleasant and thoughtful and kind, and they're about to go through a tough time. So that can be a little bit concerning for me. I'm empathetic, empath, and so I feel for them. And so that may be more of a common thing. It's like, gosh, I pray that these people make good choices and move ahead, and they'll be okay.
1: Mark, how do people get a hold of you?
0: You can go to marknelsonmedium.com, marknelsonmedium.com, and there you can set up an appointment with me. I do group readings, I do one-on-one. I'm available by Zoom calls. I now live in North Carolina, so it's I'm a little bit out of the way. I used to live in LA, and it was people would just show up because it's just a bigger population. Here I've had very few readings. It's not like I'm living out in a shack in the woods. I live near Charlotte. It's a good sized city,
1: Nice
0: but
1: town.
0: I'm more. How can I'm loving it that they can find me marknelsonmedium.com.
1: What got you out to North Carolina?
0: I followed my lovely daughter out. We were both. I mean, she couldn't afford a home in the Los Angeles area, and she and her husband and kids moved and found a nice place up back here. And I kept visiting and going, my wife and I, it's like, you know, this is pretty easy living here. Short winters, and affordable homes, and it's a nice place to live. And it turns out everyone is, not everyone, I'm shocked at how many people are coming to North Carolina now.
1: Grandpa Mark Nelson, right?
0: Yep, Grandpa Mark Nelson. I can't believe it, but yes.
1: Nothing wrong with that. We'll be back in a moment with phone calls with Mark Nelson. If you want readings, psychic or mediumship, just ask him a question. He'll run with it from there.
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0: It all connects. The girl who walks for hours to bring home the family's water. The school she can't attend most days. The breakfast she didn't have. The rain that hasn't fallen in months. The danger around the next bend. 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
4: President Trump calls it a big win. I'm Sue Guzman, Fox News. This as the Supreme Court rules he can fire a federal trade commissioner even without cause.
5: FTC Commissioner Rebecca Slaughter had argued she could only be fired for cause. The president had simply written that keeping her on was inconsistent with his administration's priorities. The majority opinion wrote that while it's up to the Senate to decide whether to confirm those with whom the president would prefer to work, neither Congress nor the courts may saddle him with those with whom he cannot work. This ruling effectively overturned what is known as Humphrey's executor, a ruling once used to stop President Roosevelt from firing an FTC commissioner without cause. The court now writes the Humphrey's framework has not withstood the test of time as agencies like the FTC and its commissioners take on more executive branch functions, which are under the president's exclusive control.
4: Fox's Jessica Rosenthal. The high court expected to issue a decision today on birthright citizenship. The president was asked by reporters yesterday if he would accept it if the court rules against his executive order.
6: It's up to them. But in terms of for the good of the country, it would be great if they did they didn't allow it. It would be great.
4: Birthright citizenship, giving automatic American citizenship to anyone born in a U.S. territory, regardless of their parents' immigration status. Ceasefire talks between the U.S. and Iran are expected to take place today.
7: President Trump put it in plain English with this post on Truth Social, saying, quote, Iran has requested a meeting. It will take place tomorrow in Doha. Well, the post came just hours after top Iranian officials said there are no talks planned for this week, but the White House still insists top diplomats will be flying there for meetings. They are supposed to be technical talks about the Memorandum of Understanding. And Trump says there's actually quite a bit on the agenda.
4: Fox's Anita Vogel reporting. 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
4: More than 1,700 people have died in Venezuela's back-to-back earthquakes.
9: 5 days after twin earthquakes devastated northern Venezuela, rescue crews are hard at work trying to find any survivors that may still be alive under the rubble. American crews from California, Florida, and Virginia are operating under the state

0: Department's Disaster Assistance Response Team, which is also coordinating with the U.S. military. 130 Marines arrived in the hardest hit city of La Guaira. Their goal is to open the port so badly needed supplies can reach those who need it. This as the U.S. State Department announces that it's increasing its humanitarian aid to $300 million to get supplies to the worst hit areas. In La Guaira, Venezuela, Nate Foy, Fox News.
1: The Colorado Democratic Party primary takes place today.
2: The Democrat primary for House District 1, which is mostly Denver, is shaping up to be less about policy and experience and more about new and different. Incumbent Democrat Congresswoman Diana DeGette, one of the longest serving in the House, has comfortably held her seat for nearly 30 years. She faces her most significant challenge yet by two newcomers, Democratic Socialist Milot Kyros and Wanda James. PACs supporting DeGette poured in a late infusion of cash to defend against Kyros, who has seen a surge in attention.
1: Fox's Alicia Acuna. Alaska voters will now be able to choose between Dan Sullivan and Dan Sullivan in the state's upcoming Senate primary in August.
3: The newcomer sparking an investigation from the state's lieutenant governor and fears he was a sham candidate, with critics warning the nearly identical names would confuse voters and give a boost to Democratic Senate challenger, former Representative Mary Peltola. Alaska's Supreme Court ruling that challenging Sullivan is qualified to run, ordering elections officials to place him on the August primary ballot.
1: Fox's Kristen Goodwin reporting. I'm Sue Guzman. This is Fox News.
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1: Well, this is the magical moment where we take your calls with Mark Nelson, our psychic medium, when we come right back on Coast to Coast AM. Do you really want another summer like last?

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0: And welcome back, George Norrie, along with Mark Nelson. His book is called The 7-Minute Vacation. The release date was a few weeks ago. How has it been received so far, Mark?
1: George, I'm really knocked out. Like I said, I'm hearing people are buying it all over the place. I'm on the Amazon Hot New Releases. It's number one for a long time. I think I'm still in, as I checked earlier today, number one on that. And so I'm hearing from people that have bought it and they've been really pleased with it. And so I'm honored. And the whole title is 7-Minute Vacation, How to Stop Overthinking, Clear Your Mind, and Receive Clear Guidance in Just 7 Minutes. And everyone, thank you for buying it and thank you for reading it.
0: As a psychic medium, what do you recommend to people who want to do what you do?
1: Well, I would say learn to quiet your mind. I mean, here's the thing. Sometimes I really feel like some of the messages that I get, they whisper to me. They're not yelling. So sometimes you're going to get something that just, you know, stops you in your tracks. What I would say is that remember how it feels when you get something for the first time that feels, okay, that isn't just my thoughts. I'm getting something new, something different. And how does it feel? Again, George, you know, like when you're on, you're singing, your voice, you're in tune, you're in the groove, you know how it feels. It's not unlike that for someone who's learning to get messages. That, and it's hysterical. People will tell me, I think I'm psychic. Why do you think you're psychic? Well, I predicted that this happened. I saw this happen. I said, well, if it walks like a duck, it talks like a duck, it's a psychic. You're doing psychic work. You just haven't learned how to honor it or take control of it or to develop it. So I would say take time. And also, too, if you get information you think is real, write it down, validate it. That was what I did. The first time I got something, it seemed obscure. And so I went and found out if, in fact, the information I was receiving was accurate. And it turned out to be yes. And so from there, I said, okay, if that's happening, I have to listen for this more often. So that's my advice to people. Don't disregard it. Don't let someone tell you you're crazy. I mean, I'm very glad that my wife early on, when I told her, it's like, honey, I think I'm getting things. I'm hearing messages. Then she was supportive. And so if your significant other, your family, or somebody, friends, they're telling you you're crazy, it's like they may be.

0: be wrong. They may be wrong. Listen to what feels right to you.
1: Does your father still communicate with you?
0: Yes, regularly. He shows up. I have a dad and a stepdad. Both of them are really important to me spiritually. They were friends. In fact, before my dad passed, about a month or so before he died, he woke up in the middle of the night, turned to my mom and said,

0: and things, and I'm grateful for it.
1: She married George, huh?
0: She married a George. And you know what's interesting? That George ended up actually having an experience where he felt like he was abducted. He was, my stepdad is this big guy, at least he was. He looked like a bouncer. And he was a big, strong, tough guy. And it's just these experiences, he would roll around in bed and be screaming and yelling. And it's like my mom is trying to get him to calm down. And he really described very much the experience that other people who have been abducted have had. So to me, that went a very credible, strong guy. And again, he was an exemplary guy. Can you imagine someone marrying a woman with six kids? Well, my dad, George, did that. And he actually was my dad longer than my actual real dad, my first dad.
1: How did he treat you?
0: He was, we would say, dad, saint or insane. Who would marry someone with it? He was, when we were all, after my dad was murdered, we were all kind of acting up, losing our minds, going all over the place. And he showed up and gave us very clear, loving discipline and set boundaries again.
1: Did they ever convict your father's murderer?
0: Nope, they never did.
1: Oh.
0: In fact, we had this big cop from New York say, basically, came to visit us. We were living in South New Jersey, Southern Jersey. And he said, you know, my advice to you is to don't pursue going after these people. They know where your kids are at bus stops. They're not going to be nice. They're going to hurt you if you continue to follow up, and we can't protect you. This is my mom telling me this. And so they had a very clear idea over, it was a made man in the mafia, that they know where he was that night. They know he was in a place where my dad was. They sent, then he instantly overnight was moved to Florida, the reported killer. And so the police said, you got to leave it alone. You have all these kids. You can't protect them. We can't protect them. And you're putting yourself and all of them at risk. So we had to, mom made the choice, well, I don't want to lose anybody else, and I'm not going to take on, you know, the mob, so I'm going to back off. And she did, and I thank God she did, because I don't know if all of us would still be here. I'm the oldest of six, and I have a stepbrother and sister, too, who were part of the family for a very long time.
1: Sadly, was your dad involved with these people?
0: It was almost out of like Goodfellas. He was in the wrong, his truck broke down. He went into the wrong bar in Brooklyn. It was at a time when a lot of, as they call them, civilians were getting killed for being in the wrong place. New York in the late 60s, some neighborhoods were going south quickly. And I feel like he was not. I've had messages where he didn't do this. He wasn't involved. And so that's he just was in a place where people killed other people for sport.
1: The calls are rolling in for you, Mark, so let's go to them now. Let's go to Suzanne in Minneapolis to get things started. Hi, Suz. Go ahead.
2: Hi, George. Hi, Mark.
0: Hi, Suzanne.
2: Hi, Mark. Hi, I was just wondering, I have a hefty goal I want to get done this year, and I was wondering if I will achieve that.
0: Wait, can you repeat the question one more time?
2: Yes, I have a large goal that I want to get done this year, a large project, and I was wondering if I can do that this year.
0: Yes, Matt, I would also tell you that some of the help you have may not be help. They may be more holding you back. So I want you to be very focused, and also to don't let other people's objectives and goals get in the way. I feel like you have a plan, but there's a lot of people that they think they're going to help, but they're not. So I would encourage you to be very selective about how you approach the goal. It feels like I do see you signing a contract. I'm not sure if there's a signature at the end of all of this. I see you signing it off and like it's all good. So

0: but watch the help that may not be help.
1: All right. Good luck, Suzanne. Go ahead.
2: Okay. Thank you.
1: All right, you're
0: welcome. Thank you, Suzanne.
1: When you get these impressions, Mark, what comes to you? How does it come to you?
0: Well, this one, I saw all of these people like hanging on to her, slowing her down. It's almost like she's racing for the finish line and then she's getting pulled and tugged. And then I saw a flourish of a signature at the end of it. So it makes me think that she's going to sign off on something. It gets finished. Feels like she, getting the signature and a dotted line is what matters. But I just see all of these hands reaching out, like they're helping, but it's almost like they are slowing her down. So be selective. That's how it pops up.
1: Let's go to Rick in Massachusetts. Hello, Rick. Go ahead.
3: Hey, George. Hey, Mark. How are you?
0: Good. Hey, Rick. Nice to hear your voice.
3: Thanks for taking my call. I really need it tonight. I've been fighting with my mortgage company who's committing fraud and trying to foreclose on my house, even though I'm not behind on my payments. So it's, you know, it's a little bit stressful, and I'm probably going to force me to do bankruptcy to stop it and then have to sue them, but I'm not sure what to do. So see what you think about that.
0: My sense is that you're going to need to pull out all the stops. I feel like that they're not going to change their approach, declare bankruptcy. Oh God, I hate to say it, but it feels like they're going to use every little trick in the book to get you to get the property, do whatever you can. I feel like too that there are two guys that seem to be collaborating on the corruption or the take on your place. Feels like someone could make a lot of money. Two guys, I feel like there's two partners, like they're covering for each other. So if you're seeing two people that seem to be backing up each other's lives, it's not your imagination.
1: Rick, do you think that's what's going on? They want your house?
3: Yeah, I think they do. I mean, I have about, throughout, according to Zulu, whatever, I have about $380,000 in equity. But I couldn't access it because by the time they started, they started ruining my credit. Right away.
1: You've made your payments on time, right?
3: Yes, I have. Yeah, I paid them more actually than what I was supposed to by $200.
1: Do they accept your payments?
3: Oh, they did. Well, that's how they tried to get around this. They lied about how much escrow that I had on my taxes. That was one of their big things. And then they would say, oh, they expected me. They thought my payment should be $2,400, which it's never been $2,400. So if I made my payment, my normal payment, which was $1,686.40, something like that, they wouldn't accept the payment. So that's how they got around that, too. They said, oh, it wasn't a full payment, so we could not accept your payment, your money. They just put it in an account and like escrow, whatever they call it, just holding account.
0: And I got to tell you, there's at least two people doing this. There's more than one person involved in ripping you off. They're collaborating. It feels conspiratory.
1: I'd get a real estate attorney, wouldn't you, Mark?
0: Yes. Good point, George. Don't fight this on your own, please, because this is their business. And also too, they have done this before. They understand how to act as predators and that you're not the first person that they did this to. Look for a pattern. Get help. Don't fight it alone.
3: I do have an attorney now, so that's right. Hopefully to help out.
1: Let us know what happens, Rick.
3: All right. Thanks so much, guys. Have a good night.
1: Appreciate that.
0: You too.
1: What a bizarre story, Mark. My gosh.
0: Well, I believe it, though. I mean, so many people are being foreclosed on. I mean, on one hand, we hear the government, the economy is good. And on the other hand, stories like Rick, it's like people are... There's desperation also, too. They see opportunity for theft. And some people, if you roll over, they're going to take you. They're going to take what you have.
1: I mean, I can understand legal maneuvers if the guy hasn't paid his mortgage, but he's paying it.
0: Well, if you were a criminal, you might see that as not a problem. You know, it's like, I want this. We can get this guy. They've probably done their research on him. Also, too, I really feel like that these kind of sneaky people, this is part of their business plan. It isn't one home they've ripped off. He's not the only one. They've got several going, and it just keeps, they have had success in taking other people's homes is what it feels like.

0: West of the Rockies, Sherry's with us in Penn Valley, California. Welcome to the show. Hi, Sherry.
1: Hi, thank you so much for taking my call. I appreciate it.
0: How can we help you?
1: Well, I had major surgery 5 weeks ago in Los Angeles. I live in Northern California. I'm a cancer survivor, and throughout my journey, I've used my adversity to kind of take the bad and embrace the good. And, you know, every time I got a new diagnosis, and I would embrace something new and wonderful and try to walk through my situation that way. And so despite the bad things, I've been able to have really wonderful things happen in my life despite my journey. But I just want to know, because this last go-round, it got extremely hard, and the pain was really severe. So even though I was still teaching or doing my art or the things that I love to do to give back, it became more difficult this time. So I had like a cutting-edge surgery, and, you know, I think it's all going to be fine. I see the surgeon tomorrow, but I was wondering if you have any feeling about whether I'm going to stay well this time or...
2: Two things. Is there nerve damage associated with what you're going through?
1: Absolutely. Yeah. In fact, at one point I lost the feeling in my left arm completely, so I couldn't do a lot of the things that I love. But I have gotten that back, so that's the good news.
2: Think that you can get through this. One thing, there's two things. I feel like that the nerve damage, it's when you go in for a procedure, a surgery, the potential for them to either nick a nerve, something being impinged, feels mm-hmm. like it's real. So have a conversation with them. Make them explain how they're going to help you avoid it, because I heard impingement and or cut of nerve, which then causes the problem. The other thing, too, is that with all of this, I want to ask you to be very conscious of trying to keep inflammation at a minimum. So look at diet. I do like red light therapy, red laser therapy as a healing part of the healing modality. But be conscious of nerve damage. I feel like that you do get through this, but it just, the doctors, I don't know, maybe they're, you hate to think that they're in a rush. I mean, I feel like you're with credible people, but it's a difficult procedure for them to avoid nicking what might be a critical nerve that you need. So you'll be okay. It will get better. I do think your doctor is really looking at you closely. All right. I feel like that they're paying attention. So I would say be optimistic, but ask those questions about how do they protect you.
0: Jerry, what kind of cancer did you have?
1: Well, I had thyroid, and then that was removed, and then it came back in my spine. So I've been dealing with spinal cancer. So I actually I've had two surgeries already. I just had another one 5 weeks ago, and they took the cancer out and rebuilt my cervical vertebrae. And that was the thing that I think you've picked up on, is at my cancer surgery to remove my thyroid, they had damaged my right vocal cord. So before they did this surgery, they were worried that I would lose the ability to breathe or speak on my own.
0: Wow, you're doing well now.
2: Yeah, I feel like that you're...
1: now. So.
0: Are you walking okay?
2: Behind you.
1: Yeah, I mean, it was really difficult the first 2 weeks, but I'm really getting around well. I feel much better than I did before surgery. I feel hopeful and,
0: All right, well, good luck to you, and you stay, keep us on top of things as well. Mark, we're going to take a short break and come back in a moment and take final questions with Mark Nelson. His website is his name, linked up at coasttocoastam.com, marknelsonmedium.com. His book is called The 7-Minute Vacation. It just came out, and we'll be back with final calls in a moment on Coast to Coast AM.
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1: We're with David Covio, owner of Covio Scenic Farm Market in Petoskey. 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
2: Farming in northern Michigan is not what it was a few decades ago, or even generations ago for sure. And we're coming to be like one of the rarer entities of a business up in northern Michigan. It's rarer and rarer to see active, thriving farms. And so what we've kind of focused on is just growing really high quality produce and really high quality flowers that we can sell to the public. That's kind of our staple. If it wasn't for the high quality portion of it, where people can come in and say, gosh, this really is unique and different and want to search it out, then that's we wouldn't be here.
0: If you're a farmer interested in being on the show, call Nathan Swales in the Ellsworth Farmers Exchange corporate office with locations in Alanson, Mansalona, Atwood, and Ellsworth on Triple Talk WMKT.
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5: Fox News, I'm Deborah Valentine. Doubts being cast on talks expected to take place in Qatar today between the U.S. and Iran following a weekend of renewed fighting. Fox's Jonathan Savage.
6: Even though there's an Iranian delegation due in Doha, Qatar, Iran says no meeting is planned. According to the foreign ministry in Tehran, the presence of the Iranian side bears no relation to the American visit.
5: The weekend strikes erupted after the IRGC launched attacks on two ships in the Strait of Hormuz. Several hot-button issues expected to be handed down from the U.S. Supreme Court today, including a decision on women's sports. Fox's Kristen Goodwin.
7: The Supreme Court will decide whether Idaho and West Virginia's laws preventing transgender athletes from participating in girls' and women's school sports teams can stand.
5: Justices are also expected to issue a ruling on birthright citizenship. 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
1: 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And then later on, Patrick Spain joins us to talk about cryptids and other strange, unusual creatures on Coast to Coast. Beyond belief, that's strange. 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
4: One of the biggest things people are trying to get rid of is food noise. You're hearing it in your head. What am I going to eat next? Well, what if that could all go away? 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

0: And welcome back to our final segment with Mark Nelson as we talk about his life as a psychic and a medium, and he is one of the best. TV shows, how many have you worked on, Mark?
1: That's a good question. I feel like I've done most of the paranormal stuff. I mean, I've had, you know, what's funny too is I've actually worked behind the scenes. I was brought in, I've been used as we'll call it a bird dog. Well, someone will say, is there anything in this house? Mark, go look. And so a producer brought me up. In fact, that happened out in the Silver Lake or east side of Hollywood. And they asked me, what's here? And it turned out they brought me to a house where they suspected that this was the location for the Black Dahlia murder. And it was with, I believe it was Ghost Hunters. They wanted to see if there's anything there. I've done Haunted History, Ghost Adventures, Ghost Hunters, and a bunch of other stuff. And then 2020 was like a very straight up, hey, we think there's something here. So there's that. And I've also been written up in House Beautiful, which is kind of funny. And then a New York Times article on what happens when you live next to a cemetery, what can happen. So I've been around, and it's been fun. It's been a great adventure.
0: All right, let's go to final calls. They're coming in like crazy. Let's go to Aaron in Fountain Valley, California. Aaron, go ahead.
2: Thanks, George, Tommy, and Mark.
0: Sure thing.
2: I would love to ask you, Mark Nelson, what do you think about the missing scientist and especially General William Neil McClasland? Mm-hmm. Who was set to testify to Congress in 2 days before he goes missing. Thank you.
1: All right. Hey, Aaron, I do think that this is there is a conspiracy going on, that there is, I mean, I can't help but think that there's like, what, 15, 13 scientists all related to the same topics. Feels like that it isn't just about aliens, it's about using energy. And I do think that there is a concerted effort, and it isn't the whole government, but there is a group within the government, a shadow division within the government that is taking out these people. I hate

0: to say it. I know I'm full-fledged conspiracy theory there. I feel like that there's so much money that we can't even conceive of that could be moved, lost, changed, accumulated because of the technology and the information that these doctors have. There is no coincidence that someone disappears right before they're supposed to testify. This is happening. This is real. So my advice to anybody in this world, if you're doing work that is cutting edge, be very careful who you think your friends are.
1: It's a very bizarre story, is it not, Mark?
0: Oh, and part of it's so in our face, but people, it's like, I gotta go to work today. I gotta pay this bill. I gotta do this. I'm not gonna think about this whole spate of disappearances and the importance of their work. It's people can't, they have to find a way not to be so busy as to miss all of this.
1: Next up, let's go to Ruth in Maryland. Hey, Ruthie, thanks for the birthday card.
2: Oh, you're welcome, George, and thank you for taking my call. Thank you, George and Mark. And Mark, first of all, I just want to tell you I'm very sorry about what happened to your father. And George
0: Thank you.
2: was mentioning the TV shows. You just mentioned the TV shows that you did. And I just wanted to know if you had ever done any paranormal investigation at Point Lookout State Park prison, that was the prison camp, Point Lookout prison camp, and the lighthouse there in southern Maryland, here where I live. It's right down the street, about 20 miles. And because at one time that was supposed to be the most hauntedest place in the country. And if you have done an investigation there, I'm really curious about what you found out. Thank you.
0: Well, I wish I had. And I would tell you, if someone wants to invite me to come check out Point Lookout, I would go with my wife, who's my partner in crime, so to speak, and looking into these things. I have investigated prisons, though, and they can, I mean, there's so much energy there. I've been in prisons in the Los Angeles area that were closed, and it's real, the energy in these places. And it really comes down to, if you someone died tragically, died in anger, can't accept what happened to them, then that place is going to hold their energy. And so love to go. I believe it's probably as tough or a impactful as you say, but I haven't been to that one. But prisons, I've been to a couple of them, and they can make your hair stand up. I mean, there's so much fury and anger in them. I've been in one in the Charleston area where there was, we were on a spot where they used to have a gallows. And man, that place, I mean, we heard, felt, saw things happen.
1: Let's go to Craig in Louisiana. First time caller for us. Hi, Craig.
3: How's it going, George?
1: Good,
3: Thanks for
1: buddy.
3: taking my
1: Thank you.
3: call. I was just unexpectedly got in on your show. I'm driving a semi at night, and it's an honor to have, be on your show.
1: Thank you.
3: My
1: Thank you
3: question
1: for
3: for
1: keeping
3: Mark.
1: America going, Craig.
3: Man, I like love listening to you guys all every night. So, but my question for Mark, I was undecided on which topic to go with. I went with the relationship, and I'll stick to that. But I lost my mother about a week ago, and I'm about to start a new job, a new job with a national carrier going over the road. But curious about my relationship. Crazy about this little lady, and I was curious if there was to be any insight on if there's any long-term serious future with her, or am I could possibly be wasting my time.
0: I think that she's easily distracted. Hate to say it. I feel like that as much as you can reach out to her, I mean, you have to have your own dignity in here and all. But my sense is that your schedule may make it difficult for her to always be there and wait. I do think it wasn't your imagination. She did spark to you. She does. But I think that to make this work, I would really work at trying to be there with her as much as you can. Also, too, did mom have a problem with like vision, one eye or eyes having, was there damage?
3: I don't think so. She had dementia. And

0: just a slowly decline for quite a while.
1: Yeah, because well, what I saw was like her not being able to see, so maybe that was the dementia side of it. She wasn't seeing things, understanding them. So mom says that I'm clear again. I'm okay again. And that I feel like, too, that she was almost a danger to herself at a certain point. She says, I'm clear again. I know what I'm talking about. I'm clear. So she says, thank you for the, you know, she knows that you loved her. She knows that you want to be with her more. But she's okay now. She wants you to know she's okay and that she hears when you pray for her.
0: Thank you so much, man. That will be kind
1: of
0: you.
1: Do well, buddy.
2: Thank you, Chris.
1: Thank you.
2: Well said. John in Eugene, Oregon, west of the Rockies. Hi, John. Go ahead.
3: Hey, how's it going, Mark?
1: Hey, John.
3: I just started a business back in November. It's a security business. Just wondering if you can give me any insight on that. Also, my wife has this lump in her breast, and I'm just wondering if you can see anything about that.
2: Wife has the lump and then his business. Go ahead,
1: Mark. Okay. The business, I feel like that this is going to work really well. I'm hearing encryption, if that's part of what you do, protecting people's information. I don't know if you do that kind of thing, but it feels like that would be part of it. I do feel like that there is a demand for what you're doing. Also, too, I feel like that you're able, I'm seeing you shaking hands, which makes me think that, okay, you're going to put some deals together. As for the lump and wife's breast, I feel like that it can be managed. It feels like more lumpectomy versus everything being taken, removed. Feels like that it can be contained. I would say moving faster on it versus later gives her an excellent potential for survival. It just feels like lumpectomy, get it out, and then she is feeling pretty good. It feels like that it can, the growth feels somewhat self-contained. It hasn't metastasized. So it makes me think that you'll get to have her in your life for a long time.
2: When you're giving these kind of readings, Mark, do you have a spirit guide that helps you?
1: Yes. Well, here's the funny thing, George, is like I've worked in medical, I've written for a number of medical companies, including oncology. I've written for a whole range of them. And so what I feel like is that I have guides that are very specialized towards helping me with medical issues. And so they do show up. And I feel like that this guide, it feels like I'm talking to like a GP, a general practitioner, someone that's approachable and helpful. And so I would say this feels like I said, for John, his wife, a lumpectomy versus anything else, and that she'll be okay.
2: Well, that's good news. Let's go next to Paula in South Dakota, east of the Rockies. Hi, Paula.
4: Hi, George. Been a long-time listener, first-time caller.
2: Well, thank you, and go for it. Go have some fun.
1: Paula.
4: Hi, Mark. I'm a great-grandma of this amazing five-year-old little boy. And we have such a bond. And his grandma has him right now, and she's not allowing my son and I to see him. And I wanted to know if we can resolve whatever it is that's keeping us from seeing him.
1: Is there some battle or question about money involved with all of this?
4: No, not that I know of.
1: All right. Check to see that there, it feels like that there's a financial problem related to this. This grandmother, I feel like that she's going to remain kind of problematic. But what can you do about it? I would say persistence in prayer.
4: Oh,
1: and then
4: yeah.
1: You get to see her. Keep praying and be persistent. And I feel like that you can wear her down, okay? So that she does allow you to have that connection. But it feels like prayer, persistence, putting this in God's hands. But I feel like that this lady has got like an axe to grind about. Oh,
4: she
1: she's not, yeah,

0: next to grind. And so it feels like that there, if you can help her, I don't know if she's got financial issues or something. I keep hearing money is part of a motivator for this, but prayer. And I think that this little girl is conscious of not seeing you. All right. So let that work for you and pray for that little girl. But I do feel like that you can resolve this, but it's going to take, like I said, those two factors.
1: What has been the most frightening thing, Mark, you've come across doing what you do?
0: Having a spirit come home with me and cause my wife and I to have a big fight. And I say this to everybody, protect yourself. Make sure you're saying prayers, surround yourself in white light. Something came home and caused my wife and I to have like a very out of character fight with each other where we're screaming like banshees. And it's like, wait, this isn't us. Where were we? Oh, you were just in a house where a serial killer took the lives of many women. All right, let's recognize that there's something else going on here. We have to address this, tell it to go. And that was pretty bad. I mean, I've had a door slam in my face. I've seen things slide across a table, believe it or not, and move. And that gets your attention. But, how did I forget this? I was in a house and I felt something put its hands on my throat.
1: Yeah.
0: And I said, someone take a picture. So, and you know, there are these cameras that turn energy into like figures, you know, like you can see a skeleton, and they had something on my neck. I said, there's something here. It's got its hands on my neck. Take a picture. They said, yeah, there's something there. And then my friends who were with me kind of pushed it away and prayed and pushed it away. But literally, I'm feeling this, there's pressure. It felt, and it's not like I'm being strangled by a physical person, but I felt there's something there. Please help me with this. And the camera proved it to be the case. So that was interesting.
1: Mark, keep in touch with us. I always like talking to you, Mark Christopher Nelson. His website is linked up at coasttocoastam.com. For Dan Galante, Tom Danheiser, Sue Trikas, Lex Lonewood, Jean Ladasur, Alec Fernandez, Tim Banal, George Knapp, and Richard Serrett, I'm George Norrie, somewhere out there on Coast to Coast AM. We'll see you on our next edition. Until then, be safe, everyone.

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3: A ruling on women's sports. I'm Deborah Valentine, Fox News. The Supreme Court is finishing out its term with several high-profile decisions expected today, including a case that will shape the future of women's sports. Fox's Kristen Goodwin.
4: The Supreme Court will decide whether Idaho and West Virginia's laws preventing transgender athletes from participating in girls' and women's school sports teams can stand. Two transgender athletes allege the measures are unconstitutional and violate Title IX, a federal law which prohibits sex discrimination in education. State officials argue athletes who are born male have a biological advantage over females on the playing field. The court's ruling is expected to impact similar laws in more than two dozen Republican-led states. The justices are also set to hand down remaining opinions on cases related to birthright citizenship and campaign finance. Kristen Goodwin, Fox News.
3: On Monday, Supreme Court justices let stand mail-in election ballots received for 5 days after Election Day if those ballots were postmarked by the Election Day. High-level meetings are set for today in Doha, Qatar, between the U.S. and Iran. Fox's Jonathan Savage reports from London.
5: Jared Kushner and Steve Witkoff lead President Trump's negotiating team. And even though there's an Iranian delegation due in Doha, Qatar, Iran says no meeting is planned. According to the foreign ministry in Tehran, the presence of the Iranian side bears no relation to the American visit. The disagreement over the existence of talks emphasizes how fragile the peace process is. The weekend saw both sides exchange airstrikes after Iran fired on two ships attempting to transit the Strait of Hormuz. Iran and the United States gave themselves 60 days to turn the Memorandum of Understanding into a lasting truce. Jonathan Savage, Fox News.
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3: Democratic Socialists challenge incumbents in key Colorado primary races today. Fox's Ashley Strohmeyer has the latest.
8: Congresswoman Diane DeGette has represented Denver's 1st Congressional District for roughly three decades. That is despite campaigning on Medicare for All and abolishing ICE. She faces her toughest challenge yet from Wanda James and Democratic Socialist Millet Quiros. Quiros has the backing of Bernie Sanders, progressive podcaster Hassan Picker, and the Democratic Socialist of America, but his drawn criticism for previously describing both the October 7th attacks in Israel and September 11th as inevitable and declining to call last year's firebombing of a Jewish gathering in Boulder an act of anti-Semitism.
3: New York City's mayor Zohran Mamdani recently told ABC News that he thinks a Democratic socialist can get elected anywhere across the country for any position. Crews are working to try and contain fires along the Colorado-Utah border. More than 200,000 acres have been burned across both states. Colorado's Governor Jared Polis telling reporters Monday the state is issuing evacuation orders to communities.

0: is at risk.
1: We currently have 2 hand crews, 12 engines, and critical need is type 1 hand crews. We have 45 residences evacuated. We have about 100 more on pre-evac that are likely evac in the next 24 hours.
0: 3 firefighters have died battling the flames and 2 hurt. The specific origin point of Utah's massive cottonwood fire, the largest in this outbreak, remains under active investigation. A blast from an explosive device injures 3 people at a residential building in Monaco. Authorities say the attacker fled to neighboring France and remains at large. A motive is under investigation. French and Ukrainian media reported that a Ukrainian magnate and his family were those hurt. I'm Deborah Valentine. This is Fox News.
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1: Racing for Mother Nature. Good morning, I'm Gordon Deal, along with Nicole Murray. On this Tuesday, June 30th, glad you could be with us. Here's what we have for you this hour.
2: More than 200 million Americans could be exposed to extreme weather this week as a heat dome brings high humidity.
1: A divided day for President Trump at the Supreme Court on rulings involving mail-in ballots and executive power.
2: The White House says a negotiating team is prepared to meet its Iranian officials in Qatar, but Tehran is rejecting direct talks.
1: And socialism is apparently having a moment.
3: And it's not just a left-wing thing. I mean, it's not just Bernie Sanders saying we should own AI companies. Donald Trump is saying that we should own shares of AI companies, and he's certainly taking a much more assertive role in regulating AI companies. So this, you know, creeping state control of the economy, it's not just a left-wing thing.
1: Greg Ipp at the Wall Street Journal on how the U.S., Britain, and others want to nationalize the means of production. The Supreme Court is churning out its final decisions for its current term. The justices yesterday upheld state laws that count mailed-in ballots if they are postmarked by Election Day but arrive a few days afterward. In a 5-4 decision, the High Court ruled against the Republican National Committee, which argued that ballots must be in the possession of election officials by Election Day. House Minority Leader Hakeem Jeffries.
4: Voting by mail has never been a partisan issue until Donald Trump decided to peddle conspiracy theories related to his own failures to win back in 2020.
1: In another decision, the nation's highest court rejected President Trump's bid to fire Federal Reserve Governor Lisa Cook without meaningful legal scrutiny, reaffirming the central bank's long-standing insulation from presidential control. But in a second decision, the court gave Trump free rein to fire officials at other independent agencies for any reason. Today, the Supreme Court at 10 a.m. Eastern Time will hand down decisions on birthright citizenship and a ban on transgender athletes. Well, the Supreme Court has rendered those major decisions as it nears the end of its current term, impacting the president's power to fire major figures within the executive branch and states' abilities to decide how the upcoming midterm elections will be run. A recap from Jared Gans, staff writer at The Hill. Jared, dive deeper into mail-in ballots.
5: This really was the surprise ruling of the day. This was determining whether a Mississippi law could stand. The law basically allows ballots that are sent in by Election Day and then received by 5 days later to be counted. This was a lawsuit that was brought by the RNC challenging

0: basically arguing that federal law creates an election day that ballots should not be allowed to be counted after that because federal law says it's a day, a single day, that is the first Tuesday after Monday in November. And the Supreme Court issued what many observers viewed as a surprise ruling. They upheld the law, basically said that federal law does not overrule the state authority. This case could have had big implications because Mississippi is one of a handful of states that do allow this kind of counting after Election Day itself, and certainly could have affected the midterms if it was struck down, but the law is upheld. So the midterms will proceed as originally planned.
1: Okay. And so as long as they're postmarked before election or on or before Election Day? And then what?
0: Right.
1: How many days after will they continue to be received and counted?
0: Right. So postmarked by the time polls close on Election Day, on that Tuesday, and then Mississippi law allows it for up to 5 days after. The number of days varies a bit depending on what state it is, but about a dozen or so states do have some grace period here. Hmm.
1: How about the presidential firing authority here when it comes to these independent agencies?
0: Right, so we kind of have opposing decisions here, one considering the Federal Trade Commission and one considering the Federal Reserve. And neither one of the rulings were too surprising for observers. They expected one to go the other one way and one to go the other. So in the case of the FTC, the court ruled that Trump can go forward with firing Rebecca Slaughter, who is a commissioner. The law that created the FTC basically set up that there can only be specific reasons for firing a commissioner, but the court overruled that. They found basically the president is in charge of the executive branch and has the right to make decisions about who serves under there, and they permitted the president to go forward with firing Slaughter without cause. That overrules a 90-year-old precedent that had upheld this metric, so definitely a big switch. And then on the other side of the spectrum, we have with the Federal Reserve, President Trump's been trying to fire Lisa Cook, who is a member of the Fed Board of Governors. He and allies have made claims of mortgage fraud against her, claims that she very strongly denies and says are politically motivated against her. The court upheld her staying in her position for now, at least while the proceedings carry on and she fights this. They said that there's hasn't been enough due process for her, and they really did kind of defend longstanding independence that the Fed has enjoyed since its creation.
1: Mm. We're speaking with Jared Ganz, staff writer at The Hill, looking at some of the Supreme Court decisions from Monday. Lisa Cook had not been criminally charged. Did that matter here?
0: Right, so that was one factor. The court didn't actually weigh in necessarily on the merits of her alleged guilt or lack thereof. It was more kind of a procedural argument. So the case itself will continue, and it's certainly possible that this will go back into the court system and continue on. But at least for now, it's really kind of a due process decision here.
1: And preview, Jared, what's ahead for Tuesday's decisions from the Supreme Court?
0: Right, so the most anticipated decision of the term, it's on birthright citizenship, President Trump's executive order trying to overturn really what's been a longstanding precedent going back to the 14th Amendment, basically saying that if you are born on U.S. soil, you are a citizen. President Trump has issued an executive order last year saying that that only should apply to if you have a parent who's a U.S. citizen or is a lawful permanent resident. It's facing a significant challenge. The justices during arguments certainly suggested that they were skeptical of that argument. If Trump's move were to be upheld, that would really be a very striking overturning of longstanding precedent, but it does seem to have a high hurdle to clear there.
1: Thanks, Jared. Jared Ganz, staff writer at The Hill. There's still confusing rhetoric coming from Washington and Tehran about peace talks in Qatar this week. Iran now says no meeting had been scheduled after both sides exchanged strikes over the weekend, testing their fragile ceasefire. President Trump is sending his son-in-law, Jared Kushner, and his envoy, Steve Witkoff, to Doha to lead the negotiating team, while Iran is sending its technical delegation to Qatar this week. A foreign ministry spokesman said this had no relation to the Americans' visit and no talks between the two sides were scheduled. Trump expects there to be talks.
2: But we're doing very well on that front.

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1: That'll be $84.52.
2: Perfect. Grab the bags, honey.
3: Mom, why do you always check your phone before we pay?
2: I'm just claiming my cash back on the Upside app. Since we're getting the groceries here and we filled up the car on the way, I've already earned enough this morning to pay for that pizza night we're having Friday.
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1: Thanks for spending time with us. The National Weather Service says a long and dangerous heat wave will blast a large chunk of the country this week, with temperatures rising ahead of the July 4th holiday and feeling even hotter because of high humidity. A heat dome is expected to build over the eastern two-thirds of the country, with the Interstate 95 corridor from New York City through Philadelphia and Baltimore right to the nation's capital expected to see record highs of at least 100 degrees. National Weather Service meteorologist Mike Bardu.
2: Heat index value overnight will probably only dip below the 90-degree mark for 6 to maybe 8 hours overnight. So the recovery is minimal, and that's what takes the toll.
1: Extreme heat warnings are in effect for major cities, including Nashville, St. Louis, Cincinnati, Kansas City, Des Moines, Chicago, and Detroit. Temperatures over 100 degrees are expected through Saturday. Southern cities, including Dallas, Little Rock, and Memphis, will also see dangerously high temps. More than 250 record warm overnight lows are also expected through Saturday night. 19 minutes after the hour on This Morning, America's First News, here's Nicole Murray.
0: And now, the three big things you need to know. Number one.
3: The Supreme Court has ruled that states can count mail-in ballots that are postmarked by Election Day, but arrive a few days afterward. President Trump reacts.
4: The ruling, which a lot of people were waiting for, that was a ruling that was, I think it was very detrimental to honest elections.
3: Meanwhile, the Supreme

0: Supreme Court also rejected President Trump's bid to fire Federal Reserve Governor Lisa Cook without meaningful legal scrutiny. The highest court will hand down all its remaining opinions from this term today.
1: Number two.
0: U.S. officials say Iranian and U.S. negotiating teams are due in Doha today to continue peace talks. White House Press Secretary Caroline Leavitt on Fox News.
2: Iran has requested a meeting this week, so Special Envoy Witkoff and Jared Kushner will be flying to Doha for high-level meetings this week as we continue to discuss the memorandum of understanding. On the sidelines of those high-level talks will be the technical talks.
0: However, Tehran said no meeting has been scheduled. Meanwhile, Israeli Defense Minister Israel Katz said the country could find itself at war with Iran within 2 days if Tehran fires missiles at Israeli territory.
1: Number three.
0: Russian officials say that Moscow came under a drone attack overnight, with its air defenses shooting down more than 60 drones. Emergency services are working at crash sites, but officials have not mentioned any injuries. House Speaker Mike Johnson has laid out a plan to attach the Save America Act to the roughly $1.1 trillion defense spending bill.
3: I understand the frustration my colleagues at Senate Democrats show many times is to put it on a reconciliation bill.
0: Also in politics, President Trump says he will nominate Keith Sonderling to lead the Department of Labor permanently. Sonderling was elevated to the role on a temporary basis after Secretary of Labor Lori Chavez de Remer left the position in April. The biggest World Cup shocker so far.
4: A few have been in this position for Paraguay. But he scores! Paraguay have done it! Paraguay have won it!
0: Ian Crocker with the call on Fox as Paraguay scores the winning goal during penalty kicks, knocking Germany out of the World Cup.
5: I wanted Germany to win, like, during regulation time.
0: Why?
5: I just have a soft spot. Like, my club team trained in Germany
0: at one time.
5: So I have a soft spot for the Germans. But once they couldn't get it done in regular time, then I was all in for the underdog.
0: Yeah.
5: So Paraguay.
0: I always root for the underdog. Yeah. I love a good victory like that.
5: We're going to see a lot of that, it seems like, this World Cup. 22 minutes now after the hour. On This Morning, America's First News.
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0: Thanks for joining us. Millions of Americans are well-versed in how to save in their 401k plans, everything from contributing regularly to securing company matches, but they have no real plan for turning those savings into income that will last. How can they make one? Here's Medora Lee, personal finance reporter at USA Today. Medora, what are we learning?
1: I know. So, you know, there was a survey that Nuveen and the TIAA Institute did, and they surveyed more than 2,100 workers. And it's kind of surprising that workers were only about one quarter of the survey questions on how to withdraw retirement money. And nearly half couldn't answer a single question correctly on that topic. And you would think that even if we're about to retire, maybe we've thought about it. But the survey found that only 19% of near retirees have even thought about how much they should be withdrawing during retirement. So this could actually pose a problem. I mean, it sounds crazy, right? How do you not know how to spend money? But everybody needs to kind of have a plan. So we had our first plan, we saved. And so now we actually have to have a spending plan to make sure that we don't run out of money and that we still can live a decent lifestyle and enjoy retirement. So it's a little bit of a balance, right? So this is something that is the next step.
0: So for decades, we heard about the 4% rule, right? Withdraw 4% of your savings per year, I guess by month.
1: Right. So, yeah, the 4% rule was kind of like the gold standard, right? So it basically says withdraw 4% of your total retirement portfolio in the first year and adjust that amount each year to account for inflation. And historically, this should allow you, with some steady returns and stable expenses, allow your money to last about 30 years. Then they've tried to update this rule now because the stock market's done really well. So maybe a lot of people have a little more money than they thought they would have. So they're saying, you know, maybe it's a little too conservative. Plus, you know, you can invest in more. The 4% rule is basically assuming you're just investing in stocks and bonds. But now we have all sorts of things you can invest in that may give you a little higher returns. And so critics were saying that 4% rule is too conservative. Let's try 4.7%. So it's always kind of like this kind of moving target, right? Other people are saying, no, none of that really matters. We live a long time. But, you know, it's how healthy you are that should really be a determinant. So there are all these guidelines, but nothing is ever really certain. So I think that makes people very nervous, right?
0: Yeah. We're speaking with Medora Lee, personal finance and money reporter at USA Today. The story is called The New Retirement Problem is Figuring Out How to Spend It Safely. It was suggested in your story that perhaps if you're concerned about running out of money, that you use at least part of your 401k to open up an annuity.
1: So, yes, we think so. Some of the experts I've spoken to think that this is going to be the way we're headed. There are signs of it already. You know, everybody wants to bring back pensions. Remember pensions?
0: Sure.
1: And then all of a sudden we got rid of them and everybody went into 401ks. And now everybody's so uncertain about how to spend money in retirement and whether they're going to run out that they want some guarantees back. So people are asking for pensions. But the days of pensions are probably pretty much long gone.
0: Thanks, Medora. Medora Lee, personal finance and money reporter at USA Today. 30 minutes now after the hour on This Morning, America's First News.

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8: News. I'm Sue Guzman. President Trump says special envoy Steve Witkoff and Jared Kushner are on their way to meet with Iranian leaders for another round of talks today.
9: President Trump saying that tomorrow's meeting came at the request of Iran. Now, Iran's foreign ministry saying this is not the case, and that while they've been in contact with mediators in Qatar, that no technical talks are scheduled.
8: Fox's Alexandria Hoff. Today's the final day of the Supreme Court's current term, and 3 major rulings are expected.
10: Cases include the closely watched challenge to President Trump's executive order limiting birthright citizenship. Lower courts have concluded the action violates or likely violates the 14th Amendment. Another case is one involving a Republican challenge to campaign finance limits and LGBTQ rights cases from Idaho and West Virginia that deal with transgender students in public school sports.
8: This is Tanya J. Powers. 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
1: Thanks for spending time with us. Welcome into Tuesday, June 30th. Gordon Deal with Nicole Murray. Some of our top stories and headlines. The Supreme Court today will hand down decisions on birthright citizenship and transgender athletes. House Speaker Mike Johnson says President Trump won't veto the bipartisan housing law on his desk. A judge says challenger Dan Sullivan can run in the Alaska Republican Senate primary against incumbent Dan Sullivan. Two guys, same name. Fresh record high for the Dow Industrials. NASDAQ gained 2%. Germans and the Dutch gone from the World Cup. And the baby born at a water park in North Carolina. That story in about 20 minutes. Well, until now, the fascination with socialism could be dismissed as vibes, but not after some of last week's election results, and not just in the U.S., but in the U.K.

0: as well. Here's this morning's Dan Loney.
1: We're speaking with Greg Ipp of the Wall Street Journal, talking about his story in New York and Britain, Socialism is on the March. Greg, thanks very much for your time. And let's start by what is really driving this change in terms of a move toward socialism, especially with younger generations.
2: You know, I think until now, socialism was almost more of a flirtation. You might have heard the expression hipster socialism. And if you had talked to some of these young followers of it, they would have said, oh, it's about like more fairness, more equity, like, a kinder, gentler market. A bigger safety net. And I think there's part of that too. But I think what we're learning, Dan, is that we're also starting to see more of the tough inner core of socialism emerge, by which I mean much stronger government control of the economy, even ownership of the economy. Now, in the United States, we've had democratic socialists, you know, winning primaries. And a lot of them are winning them based on things like, you know, Gaza or immigration. But Bernie Sanders, who's kind of like the dean of the Democratic Socialists, he wants government to own half the AI companies. And if you go over to Great Britain, the man who's likely to become the next prime minister, Andy Burnham, former mayor of Manchester, he wants the government to take back control of utilities like water, electricity, transport. So we're talking about socialism, the real deal, becoming something that is much more likely and talked about out there.
1: So how different then is this wave of socialism now compared to what we saw several decades before?
2: Well, the United States never had a great big wave of takeover of private companies, but Britain definitely did. Starting in the 1940s, there was the nationalization of airlines, of steel, of coal, the Bank of England, for example. And then there was another wave in the 70s when they took over car makers and telecoms and gas and so forth. And then Margaret Thatcher came in office in 1979 and kicked off a multi-decade period of privatization, which then spread around the world. So I think it's significant that what we're seeing is perhaps Britain, which always seems to be like in the vanguard of these trends, moving back in that direction. But that said, I don't think we're going to get the wave of nationalization that we had in these previous things, because at least I don't hear people talking about the state taking over car companies and so forth. But that said, it happens against a backdrop where we're too dependent on semiconductors made in China, and that is opening the door to much more state control of the means of production. And it's not just a left-wing thing. I mean, it's not just Bernie Sanders saying we should own AI companies. Donald Trump is saying that we should own shares of AI companies, and he's certainly taking a much more assertive role in regulating AI companies. So this, creeping state control of the economy, it's not just a left-wing thing. It's kind of like across all parties.
1: Is there a way to gauge how socialist governments have performed with their economies at the time when they are under control?
2: Well, the problem with the word socialism, it's kind of a big tent. And there are a lot of people who call themselves socialists who didn't really govern as the textbook definition of socialism dictates. The prime minister of Spain right now is a socialist, for example. Two presidents ago in France, the president was a socialist and he wasn't running around nationalizing anything. So it's very hard to have a sort of a clean test of whose socialist programs worked and whose socialist programs did not. The places where socialism went to its greatest extreme, the actual cases of central planning, were obviously like in the Soviet Union and Eastern Europe. And that was a mess, which is why they all threw it off 40 years ago. And that's why nobody's really advocating a return to that, not even the countries that are still nominally communist, like China.
1: But the past week or so, what we saw with the primaries here in the U.S., especially around New York State, has really drawn the attention as to kind of the level of control that these candidates are trying to gain.
2: Right. And so, there are certain things like they want Medicare for all, right? So, which essentially would imply getting rid of private insurance. A lot of countries have government-run health insurance, right? But they have a lot of issues, right? There's often shortages and long waits for care. So we know that that happens.
0: Thanks, Dan. That is Dan Loney. This morning's Dan Loney with Greg Ipp, chief economics commentator at the Wall Street Journal. By the way, if you've missed anything from today's show, there's an easy way to catch up. All you have to do is tell your Alexa, Siri, or Google to play This Morning with Gordon Deal. 20 minutes now in front of the hour on This Morning, America's First News. Coming up next, what a vigilante in Mexico is doing with

0: the thieves that he's catching. You will laugh.
1: Man, I love this place. I've been surfing here since I was a kid. Now, seeing my grandson out on the water, it means everything to me. Watching him and taking in the blue waves, the sea breeze, the blurry horizon.
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0: Glad you're with us. Welcome into Tuesday. It's time now for the Mic Drop with This Morning's Mike Gavin.
1: Good morning. Well, we've done plenty of stories about how people are getting worse at proofreading in some very public ways. Nice to see that doesn't just apply to English. A sign was recently posted in the Canadian capital city of Ottawa, meant to tout the creation of more public squares. And as is required in many parts of Canada, the signs were posted in both English and French. Unfortunately, the French version of the sign mistakenly called them pubic squares. Social media users, as they do, quickly picked up on the error, and the signs have since been removed, with the project spokesperson calling it an unintentional translation error. City of Ottawa officials said they were not involved in the creation of the posters. A city councillor called the mistake unacceptable.
0: City of Ottawa quickly distanced themselves from it. That's not us. Oh, we did not create those posters.
1: Big scandal brewing north of the border. This is the kind of thing that gets people riled up, I guess in Canada. It doesn't seem like down here that would be like, even like, I don't know, people won't even notice half the time. Something like that happens down here. But in Canada, this is like a big scandal, I guess.
0: It would make the Mic Drop segment if it happened in the U.S.
1: Oh, sure.
0: But there wouldn't be the dust-up that there is in Canada.
1: Yeah,
0: right now.
1: Yeah. We wouldn't have the quick refuting of the signs by the city of Ottawa officials that we have in this situation.
0: It's probably exacerbated by the fact that they do it in two languages.
1: Yes. So
0: that probably sits wrong with some folks that they have to do it in French as well as English.
1: Yeah. I imagine that's harder, right? I mean, it's hard enough to proofread in one language.
0: Yeah.
1: Having to proofread in both and get it right these days seems to be a difficult chore for people.
0: And the French, you know, with like the optional use or pronunciation of the letter S. Like, I never am quite sure what to do with French sometimes.

0: Yeah.
1: So public squares versus pubic squares being resolved in Ottawa.
0: Yes. Okay. Yeah, we're getting things done. Mm-hmm. And from north of the border to the south of the border, we take you to Mexico now, where a vigilante known as Batman is being hunted by police after he allegedly chased down suspected thieves and taped them to lampposts. Reports say at least five men were found taped and unable to move from lampposts over 10 days in western Mexico. Many of them were reportedly sporting mustaches, cat whiskers, and had ratero, the Spanish word for thief, scribbled on their faces by the anonymous crime hunter. Some of them also appeared to have been beaten up with bloody faces and visible cuts. Pictures showed men tied to lampposts under silver duct tape with some pink warning signs over their heads describing what they are alleged to have done. Local police confirmed they're in search of the suspect, with the criminals who were rounded up being labeled as victims since they had been unlawfully assaulted and restrained.
1: This is wild.
0: Yeah. I mean, I guess the crimes, as I understood it, that these guys were sort of accused of were relatively minor, I guess. These sort of petty theft type,
1: stealing
0: type of stuff. Okay. And now this is just sort of taking it to a whole other level. Now we're talking like, you know, assaulted battery now our Batman friend here.
1: Yeah.
0: So now those guys are like the victims in this situation.
1: So when these guys, for example, like, you know, walks into a store, I don't know what, swipes a watch from a jewelry store or something. The owner, I guess, identifies who this is. Here comes the vigilante Batman.
0: Yes.
1: Beats the living crap out of the guy.
0: Yeah.
1: Drags him to a lamppost. Wraps him up with duct tape against the lamppost for all to see. Scribbles on his face that he's a rat or a thief.
0: Mustaches and cat whiskers.
1: Oh,
0: and,
1: my goodness.
0: Just having a grand old time.
1: This is great.
0: Yeah.
1: I mean, I sort of like love it from a distance, like from arm's length.
0: Yeah.
1: But man.
0: Yeah, you're glad it's happening in Mexico and not on our own block.
1: That is wild. Thank you, Mike. 13 minutes now in front of the hour.
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1: Glad you're with us. With the nation's 250th birthday upon us, the Better Business Bureau is warning consumers to be cautious when shopping for commemorative merchandise. For example, the U.S. Mint is producing official commemorative coins to mark the semi-quincentennial, but BBB officials say scammers are capitalizing. Counterfeit coins are often lightweight souvenir tokens that are poorly engraved with incorrect dates or designs. Also, be mindful of fake charities. A national campaign called Give Forth aims to make July 4 the biggest single day of charitable giving in U.S. history. The BBB warns that scammers often copy the name of a real charity, changing just a word or two, especially those that help veterans or cancer patients. So the BBB recommends checking the charity's website for misspellings and looking it up on give.org to see if it meets BBB standards. 8 minutes now in front of the hour on This Morning. Once again, here's Nicole Murray.
2: And now, the three big things you need to know. Number one.
3: The Supreme Court has ruled that officials may count and bail in ballots that arrive after Election Day if they were postmarked beforehand. Ed Yanka is with the American Civil Liberties Union in Illinois.
4: The important thing here is that, you know, we've reestablished this idea that elections, according to our Constitution, are functions of state and local government, not of the White House.
3: Meanwhile, the Supreme Court also declined to take up an appeal from President Trump over a $5 million verdict, finding that he sexually abused and defamed writer E. Jean Carroll. The highest court will hand down all its remaining opinions from this term today.
2: Number two.
3: The National Weather Service says that a dangerous heat wave will intensify across most of the central and eastern United States this week. Chicago Mayor Brandon Johnson.
5: This is the time to check in on our neighbors, especially elderly neighbors, or those with disabilities or health challenges. Let's do what Chicagoans do best. Let's look out for one another.
3: Roughly 90 million Americans will be affected by the heat wave.
2: Number three.
3: A 31-year-old Florida woman has died after an alligator bit off one of her arms and mauled the other at a state park near Orlando. Florida Fish and Wildlife spokesman Chad Weber.
6: So she was bitten on both of her arms. The boyfriend was the one that made the phone call. He was trying to get her from the alligator's mouth. And on the way to the hospital, she did pass away from her injuries.
3: In other news, a weekend of dangerous heat and strong winds spurred the growth of wildfires across the West. Officials say that as of yesterday morning, personnel were battling 79 fires total across Utah, Arizona, Colorado, Wyoming, and New Mexico. President Trump has referred to a bipartisan housing bill as a, quote, yawn, arguing that the Save America Act is more important.
7: Here's what I would like to say. Much more than a bill, that big deal. It's a yawn. Some people say it's wonderful. To me, compared to the Save America Act, just about everything is a big yawn.
3: The housing bill would block large investors from buying single-family homes. The Save America Act would require proof of citizenship when voting in U.S. elections. The American College of Cardiology says hits snooze. Data says that getting under 5 hours of sleep per night increases your risk of heart attack by 52%.
1: Yeah. Gotta have seven, six and a half. I'm in the six and a half range.
3: Oh, I was gonna say, don't you like barely sleep? I'm surprised you're not like pushing back harder on this.
1: No. These 2 weeks of the year, I'm good.
3: These 2 weeks,
1: yeah,
3: that's it?
1: I'm getting like a solid seven these 2 weeks.
3: See, and you make fun of me for sleeping. It's good for you.
1: You get too much. 6 minutes in front of the hour.
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But let us, a routine summer day at a central North Carolina water park looked more like a scene out of a delivery room after a guest went into labor. A child was born Saturday at the Wet n Wild Emerald Point Water Park in Greensboro. Local TV stations say EMS arrived at the scene around 1 p.m. local time. The park said its team responded immediately and assisted alongside local first responders. The park says hundreds of team members are trained and prepared to respond to a wide range of situations to help ensure the safety and well-being of guests. Guilford County Emergency Medical Services says both the mother and baby were doing well when their care was transferred to a local hospital. That'll do it for this hour. For Nicole Murray and Mike Gavin, I'm Gordon Deal. Thanks for listening to This Morning, America's First News.

0: Hi, I'm Kevin Love. People see the NBA career, the championship ring, but what they don't always see is the anxiety or the moments I felt completely lost. That's why Sony Pictures Animation's film GOAT means so much to me. It's about Will Harris, a small goat who believes in himself and proves you don't have to be the biggest to be a champion.
1: Everyone's always told me smalls can't ball. I'm too blessed to be stressed. Everything I need to succeed is right here.
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4: I'm Dave Anthony, Fox News. The Iran insists they won't be direct negotiations after fighting had flared up for days ahead of this.
5: A meeting in Doha is going to be perhaps important, perhaps not. We're going to find out.
4: President Trump says the goal remains. Iran can't have a nuclear weapon.
6: High-level talks will take place.

0: Today in Doha, Qatar, aimed at advancing the memorandum of understanding between the United States and Iran. U.S. Special Envoys Kushner and Witkoff will be in attendance and are expected to meet directly with the Qatari Prime Minister, according to a diplomat familiar with the talks. Technical talks about the MOU are then scheduled to take place on Wednesday.
1: Fox's Trey Yingston, Tel Aviv. Rescuers keep digging in double earthquake-ravaged Venezuela, still hoping to find survivors, and more Americans are helping.
2: 130 Marines arrived in the hardest-hit city of La Guaira. Their goal is to open the port so badly needed supplies can reach those who need it. This as the U.S. State Department announces that it's increasing its humanitarian aid to $300 million to get supplies to the worst-hit areas.
1: Fox's Nate Foy in La Guaira. The number of deaths in Venezuela tops 1,700. The Supreme Court wraps up its term today with final four decisions, including long-anticipated rulings on transgender athletes playing in girls and women's sports and birthright citizenship. The day after the court upset the president with another ruling that allows states to count mail-in ballots postmarked by Election Day that arrive after.
3: President Trump calls the ruling surprising, adding it makes the Save America Act more important.
4: That was a ruling that was, I think it was very detrimental to honest elections, but it is what it is.
3: The Save America Act would restrict the use of mail-in ballots while adding proof of citizenship and voter ID requirements for voters. A handful of Senate Republicans opposed the measure, arguing against the limits for vote-by-mail options and concerns over federal overreach.
1: That's Jared Halpern. 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
9: 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I'm Nick Rudy with your local news. Extreme heat arrives today, with the National Weather Service issuing an extreme heat watch through Thursday evening for much of the region. Heat index values are expected to reach 95 to 103 degrees this afternoon, with some areas feeling even hotter. Warm, humid nights will provide little relief, increasing the risk of heat-related illness. Stay hydrated, limit time outdoors during the hottest part of the day. Check on vulnerable neighbors and never leave children or pets in a parked vehicle. Yesterday, severe weather took a toll on northern Michigan, still reeling from several severe weather events in the past year. Flooding closed down a few roads in Leelanau and Antrim counties. A tree was struck by lightning and destroyed near 27 in the roundabout in Otsego County. The Tunnel of Trees suffered some tree damage that impacted travel, as well as some washouts in the area between Goodhart and Stutzmanville. Across the region, especially in northern Emmett County and Sheboygan County, there was reported hail and wind damage. A preliminary hearing is set for September 8th for Bradford Gilley, the man charged in last year's Walmart stabbing in Traverse City. Gilley appeared by video in court yesterday, where a judge kept his bond at $1 million. He faces 12 charges, including terrorism and 11 counts of assault with intent to murder. The case is moving forward after Gilley was found competent to stand trial following psychiatric treatment and reevaluation. A new bill that passed in the House would protect the housing market from mass ownership. State Representative Carl Bonack's bill would bar big corporations from buying up single-family homes in larger quantities, saying one of the biggest factors contributing to the ongoing housing crisis in Michigan is the prominence of corporate ownership. Bonack's bill now moves to the state Senate for consideration. In sports, the Tigers took down the Yankees 7-3. Starter Casey Mize was brilliant, going 7 scoreless innings, giving up 1 hit, no walks, and 10 strikeouts. Game 2 is tonight at 7:00.

0: 5. And the Traverse City Pitspitters return home. They'll host the Kenosha Kingfish tonight also at 7:05.
1: An extreme heat watch begins this afternoon and continues through Thursday evening. Today will be mostly sunny and hot, highs in the lower 90s, and heat index values topping 100 degrees in some areas. A slight chance of thunderstorms arrive tonight. Tomorrow stays hot with sunshine and highs around 90, with another chance of showers by Thursday afternoon. That's your weather forecast. I'm Nick Rudy for 102.3 and 103.3 FM, 1270 AM Triple Talk, WMKT.
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8: That's about right. Thank you very much. Michael Patrick Shields with you from the end of the road at the top of the world with a tale well calculated to keep you in suspense. We get your Tuesday turkey on the road. One bite. Everyone knows the rules. Another one. And we take the work seriously, but we don't take ourselves seriously. 30 days has November, April, June. This is the last day of June already. Tomorrow is the 1st of July. Gotta pay the rent. Well, there's a holiday weekend coming. But we have our foot on the gas, or in the electric era, the accelerator, because Tony Cuthbert and the orchestra has rounded up the unusual suspects. Politics is our family business in medias non virtus. The truth is in the middle. David Hall is going to be here from Hall Financial. What about the interest rates? Donald Trump was making noise about it. He's the president of the United States, and we're going to talk about what the president said and what it could mean to you. Whether you're selling or buying a home, or whether you want equity access to what you have already sitting in your own home. David Hall will be here to talk about that. And speaking of July 1st, that's the deadline for the budget for the legislature, and it won't be met. Paul Egan. Well, it's nice to catch up with him again at the Freep, the Detroit Free Press. And so missing the budget deadline is too late for Michigan schools anyway. And we hear this year after year, you know, they have to set their budgets. They have to know how many pencils they can buy. Oh, you mean they don't use pencils anymore? How many laptops? Whatever. Money and the budget at the state level and at the federal level. Jack Bergman, member of Congress. Hundreds of near misses in the U.S. airspace every single day. And you know what? There was another one yesterday, at least one that I read about. Did these always happen before, maybe, and we didn't hear about it? But now we sure do. Aircraft going across the runway when another one's trying to take off. It's just a miracle in the first place that nobody hits anybody. And then drones are up there. I saw the other day one aircraft. There was a drone at 3,000 feet. Anyway, Jack Bergman was a commercial pilot, and of course, it was a general in the military, and so he's a member of Congress, and we'll catch up with him, talk with him a little bit about what's going on. I wonder if he saw Disclosure Day, because they are people who say that the reason that movie was put out by Steven Spielberg is to get everybody ready, because we're going to have a real Disclosure Day when we really find out about the aliens. But, boy, I tell you what, I don't know what was a bigger bomb, Disclosure Day. Supergirl, I think, was a bigger bomb than that. Has anyone heard about this movie? All that money spent on Supergirl and nobody went, and the reviews were terrible. Just absolutely terrible. I think maybe more people will go see the Jackass movie

0: which just came out too on the same day. Supergirl, big bust, all that money and an idea that was too woke for its own weight and also just not interesting. And people say, well, it's sexist because it's a superhero movie, but it's a woman and people don't like female superhero movies. Well, it happens to be true. Except for Wonder Woman, they showed up for that. But this is with the dog and, you know, Supergirl's kind of like a drunk teenager type girl, and I don't know. What can I tell you? Paula Cunningham, state director of AARP Michigan, will be here. You know, we have term limits for politicians, so they kind of have to retire, although they can stay active. But people right now do not believe that they will ever be able to retire by a large percentage. You're talking to one of them, in fact. I can't imagine, quote-unquote, retiring. Jim Runestad, term limited, state senator, also chair of the Michigan Republican Party. He's got two jobs at the same time. He went to the White House for a reception honoring America. John Yab was there, too, I think, Perry Johnson's spokesperson. But I want to know, you know, like, what's it really like in Washington during these 250th anniversary celebrations? Because there's a state fair going on, and then I guess there's a competing 250th anniversary celebration, Birthday of America. One of them is put on by, like, an independent company, and the other one is put on by like, some political group that favors the president. I don't know. But there are a lot of people who are just celebrating the fact that they've been a little bit of a bust. Oh, it's so great. Trump's group put something on and it failed. What's the truth? What happened over there? Jim Runestad will give us this truth, won't he? Won't he? Won't he? Stronger impaired driving laws, will that help drunk driving? Or are we just going to have to wait till all the cars are self-driving and then nobody will be drunk driving? We're going to talk about that later, too. And it's hot. 100 degrees around the state of Michigan. Meteorologist Robert Shields will be here to talk about such things. And even in the Straits of Mackinac, 100 degrees. Is the fudge melting on Mackinac Island? Question to ask. Be nice to be on a boat out there. Take your boat and go right over where the Line 5 pipelines are. Ryan Duffy at Enbridge Energy has been working on the permits. And I asked him, you know, they're going to build the Great Lakes Tunnel to put the Line 5 pipelines down there 200 feet below in the bedrock. And I said, you know, there are just one of the permits that Enbridge is working on getting. What will happen when they get all the permits?
1: It's been a lengthy process. And so that water permit is just one we're renewing right now with Eagle, and the public comment period's open on that. And that goes now through the end of the month. And then we're renewing a second Eagle permit looking at environmental impacts. And we could potentially have a decision on that in the next few weeks. And then, as you know, the Army Corps is also completing its work for its permit and has said it's looking to possibly have a decision this summer, too. So really, over the next couple few months here, we could potentially have much more certainty as far as this permitting. But for all these permits, there's been a huge amount of research, expert input, public input. It's been very thorough. There's no doubt about that. And so we feel like that's a good thing. But the focus of our tunnel team here is very much on the work of preparing, being ready for when that permitting is finally going to be all wrapped up.
0: Nobody won the Powerball last night, so Wednesday's jackpot is $375 million. 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
1: America's been overrun by the third world. And liberal John James wants to let in thousands more. 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John James wants to give them guest worker visas to steal American jobs. James even said he doesn't unequivocally support construction of a border wall with Mexico. John James is no conservative. 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
5: I'm Nicole Haslip with Ag Headline News. I'm Brownfield. National corn and soybean condition ratings declined slightly over the past week. Development conditions were generally favorable in much of the Midwestern plains, while this week's heat could cause some stress. It would be welcome in some excessively wet growing areas in the eastern corn belt.
6: We've had water over the top of beans in places. I would say there's definitely going to be a lot of spots that take a turn for the south here this week.
7: It's really an ideal double crop situation. I mean, you put them in, they're going into a hot, wet bed, and, you know, it's like, I mean, 5 days are typically out of the ground, 5 to 7, and this will be great for the double crops.
8: You're going to start to see that rapid growth. You know, you get an inch per day of growth, and you're really starting to see that corn plant stretch out. From a sweet corn standpoint, you probably got a little while to go yet.
5: The USDA says farm production costs could hit a record high in 2027. I'm Nicole Haslip with Brownfield.
9: There's a world where we can dream.

Robert Dempster, Birmingham, Michigan, thinking about the weather conditions in this beautiful 30th of June, pure Michigan summer across the Great Lakes State with MPS.

You can get his song on YouTube or I think Spotify, Blue Skies, Yellow Sun. And Liz Ware checking in, the chair of the Michigan Travel Commission, who is also the owner of Mission Point Resort on Mackinac Island. And she says, no, the fudge is not melting on Mackinac Island. She says her phone says it's a high of 75 there. So come to Mackinac, America's coolcation. That's what she says. When it's going to be 100 around the rest of the state, it'll be cool on the great lawn there with the cruise ships and the kayakers and kite flyers and fudge and fireworks, too. Be pretty nice. Blue Cross has Michigan covered head to toe, inside and out, ready to help with health and wellness resources for the body and mind. And you can learn more at bcbsm.com. Okay, now we're getting to the point now where teams are getting eliminated from World Cup. The soccer. Yeah, you know, they call it football, what have you. And it's very, very, very dramatic. And these goals, as you may know if you've ever listened to or watched a soccer game, are very dramatic the way they're called. So here is the goal that, as I understand it, gave Paraguay the win and knocked the Germans right out of the tournament.

0: best position for Paraguay. But he scores! Paraguay have done it! Paraguay have won it! And they booted Germany out of the World Cup!
1: Two for the price of one there. Pretty good. Okay, so a Vita Saint to the Germans. And by the way, all these stories that you've been hearing, even Dennis Lennox wrote one about the tourists that are coming to America and they're just loving it. They're loving the ranch dressing and the free refills on the soda pop. And, oh, they're just in a star-spangled love affair with America on social media. It turns out the rapture that they're feeling is fake. New York Times reporting that some of those European fans that you see emoting all about America, they are influencers. The feel-good story is not so feel-good. And I'm sorry, nothing is real anymore. Nothing.
2: More fake news.
1: So maybe it's nice. It's a nice thing to think about that people appreciate America and they like it and all that, but nothing is real. Okay, now, if you're going to go on vacation, we're going to ask you to please be careful. In Malta, they had this rock formation called the Kissing Elephants. It's kind of like Arch Rock on Mackinac Island, except it's in the water. It's more like the Arches, if you've ever been to Cabo. Well, the Kissing Elephants rock formation collapsed. A Chinese jet skier was going under the arch at 7 p.m., and the rocks collapsed and pinned him under the water and killed him. And his companion had serious injuries. This is after a 32-year-old American tourist jumped off the rock formation. So maybe, you know, I don't know, the person went up there and climbed on top of it and jumped off of it and weakened it. But it ended up killing someone. Terrible. Okay. Now, speaking of nothing being real, Jill Biden's book, the former First Lady, had a brief run atop the New York Times bestseller list, and then it plummeted. I mean plummeted. The book's called The View from the East Wing. So now they're suspicious about how did it get to number one in the first place, that maybe there was a lot of bulk book buying. And when they buy them in bulk, you know, they say, oh, wow, look at all the people that bought that. Well, people bought, you know, hundreds and hundreds of them. And so it looked like it was really popular and there was big consumer demand. But maybe not so. Even the New York Times bestseller list is manipulated now and fake. I talked about someone on vacation dying. Meet Anthony Jabin. He's 62 years old. A couple of years ago, he plopped down $195,000 for a mausoleum next to Marilyn Monroe in Westwood over there at Pierce Brothers. You know who is right there, too, is Hugh Hefner. People come to visit when I'm in Los Angeles. I always take them over to see Marilyn Monroe's grave. And there's a whole industry now of people who want to be buried near famous people. Dean Martin's in that cemetery, and Rodney Dangerfield, and Farrah Fawcett, and Ryan O'Neal. It's a little, tiny little plot of land. And kind of eerie, I guess. It's important to people. This is not to be trivial, but if you hear anything about the Benadryl challenge, please, even if you didn't hear about it, talk to your kids about this, because a 15-year-old has died. It's one of these online things where they take a bunch of Benadryl and, you know, it has them get high, essentially. It's a social media challenge, and a 15-year-old, Leah Presson, died from it. Zero brain activity. And so stop right now, your kids, and tell them, you know, these hallucinations that they think they're going to see from taking Benadryl can kill them, because it killed this beautiful little person, and I don't want that to happen anymore, and you don't either. So the kids will say, nah, we know. Just please just say, hey, please. Show them the picture if you have to. You can find it in the news if you want to. You know, there's all kinds of ice water challenges, all

0: that stuff, Benadryl challenge is not to be trifled with. The Lord has given me a well-instructed tongue to know the word that sustains the weary. He wakens me morning by morning. It's MPS.
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0: We're celebrating the 250th birthday of America, you and I and everybody. And I remember the bicentennial. That was 50 years ago. And I guess I would have been 9 years old at the time. But I very much remember the bicentennial symbol and learning about it at school and as a kid celebrating it. And when I think about those days, 50 years ago, start to think about the songs that came out that year, and there were a lot of one-hit wonders. Take us back.
4: 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Number 10, Afternoon Delight, Starland Vocal Band.
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4: 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Number 5, Dreamweaver, Gary Wright.
5: Ooh, Dreamweaver.
4: A dreamy rock classic that remains a staple of 70s playlists. Number 4, Torn Between Two Lovers, Mary McGregor.
5: Torn between two lovers, feeling like a fool.
4: A heartfelt ballad that became a massive chart success. Number 3, Welcome Back, John Sebastian.
5: Welcome back. Your dreams were your tick.
4: The theme song that instantly takes listeners back to the 70s. Number 2, Play That Funky Music, Wild Cherry. Funky anthem that continues to get people dancing. Number 1, A Fifth of Beethoven, Walter Murphy. A brilliant disco adaptation of a classical masterpiece that became an unforgettable hit. Which 1976 one-hit wonder is your...
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6: 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I'm Nick Rudy with your local news. Extreme heat arrives today, with the National Weather Service issuing an extreme heat watch through Thursday evening for much of the region. Heat index values are expected to reach 95 to 103 degrees this afternoon, with some areas feeling even hotter. Warm, humid nights will provide little relief, increasing the risk of heat-related illness. Stay hydrated, limit time outdoors during the hottest part of the day. Check on vulnerable neighbors and never leave children or pets in a parked vehicle. Yesterday, severe weather took a toll.

0: Northern Michigan still reeling from several severe weather events in the past year. Flooding closed down a few roads in Leelanau and Antrim counties. A tree was struck by lightning and destroyed near 27 in the roundabout in Otsego County. The tunnel of trees suffered some tree damage that impacted travel, as well as some washouts in the area between Goodhart and Stutzmanville. Across the region, especially in northern Emmett County and Sheboygan County, there was reported hail and wind damage. A preliminary hearing is set for September 8th for Bradford Gilley, the man charged in last year's Walmart stabbing in Traverse City. Gilley appeared by video in court yesterday, where a judge kept his bond at $1 million. He faces 12 charges, including terrorism, and 11 counts of assault with intent to murder. The case is moving forward after Gilley was found competent to stand trial following psychiatric treatment and reevaluation. A new bill that passed in the House would protect the housing market from mass ownership. State Representative Carl Bonack's bill would bar big corporations from buying up single-family homes in larger quantities, saying one of the biggest factors contributing to the ongoing housing crisis in Michigan is the prominence of corporate ownership. Bonack's bill now moves to the state Senate for consideration. In sports, the Tigers took down the Yankees 7-3. Starter Casey Mize was brilliant, going 7 scoreless innings, giving up 1 hit, no walks, and 10 strikeouts. Game 2 is tonight at 7:05. And the Traverse City Pitspitters return home. They'll host the Kenosha Kingfish tonight also at 7:05. An extreme heat watch begins this afternoon and continues through Thursday evening. Today will be mostly sunny and hot, highs in the lower 90s, and heat index values topping 100 degrees in some areas. A slight chance of thunderstorms arrive tonight. Tomorrow stays hot with sunshine and highs around 90, with another chance of showers by Thursday afternoon. That's your weather forecast. I'm Nick Rudy for 102.3 and 103.3 FM, 1270 AM Triple Talk, WMKT.
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0: Lighten up, Francis. That was John Fetterman said that the other day, and people said, what did he mean by that? Well, there are those of us of a certain age who know exactly what that means. And it's probably not bad advice, especially when it comes to politics. It's Michael Patrick Shields with you, celebrating the 250th birthday of America and a pure Michigan summer. And Donald Trump, the president of the United States, was asked about housing. And so I'm going to share the audio with David Hall, the founder and CEO at Hall Financial. 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You're going to hear him right here. 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Okay, here's what I heard the president talking about.
1: About what?
2: In the housing bill that you didn't sign today.
1: No, I'm not signing the housing bill. I want to see what happens. We said, look, the housing bill is housing. I made billions of dollars with housing. I know housing better than anybody, maybe anywhere. It's all about the interest rate. Lower the interest rates, you can have all the housing you want. But you have to understand, I don't want to hurt people that own houses too. These people, for the first time in their lives, they have valuable houses. They become rich. I don't want to hurt them either.
2: Sir,
1: what you want to do is what good for everyone? Get the interest rates down. We have this numbskull that was the head of the Fed before, and he's a stupid person. And we call him too late because he was too late with the interest rates all the time. We need low interest rates. Low interest rates will solve

0: everything. We'll solve that. Now, despite that, we're doing well with housing. But where we're really doing well is oil is plummeting and costs are coming down. Affordability. We're doing great. The Democrats gave us a tremendous affordability problem, and we're reducing prices a lot.
1: David Hall is the founder and CEO at Hall Financial. He was listening to that. He's with us now, maybe to sort of explain it all to us. Thank you for being here, and what did you make of the president's statements?
2: Well, it's great to be with you. As usual, there's some good stuff in there, and there's some not great stuff in there, but I will tell you that interest rates do make a big difference. And one of the things that we found at Hall Financial specifically is that when rates have kind of dipped under that 6% mark, it has spurred on a lot more activity. So he's not inaccurate in that statement. I would also tell you that there are ways to drive down your interest rate creatively, whether it be with seller concessions, with them paying some points for you to make the house more affordable, or we've got our own what's called the 1-0 buy-down program where you get 1% lower in the first year than the current rate. So he's accurate in that interest rates are a big driver of, for the housing industry, but there are solutions right now that we are offering to try to help with that. So it's a very interesting time right now. And as we've seen rates move up, rates move down, and over the last week or so, we've seen rates come back down again a little bit. It is a nice time for folks to purchase a home because of the fact that housing values continue to go up, and waiting on interest rates to go down has not proven to be a good philosophy for a lot of home buyers because of the fact that what you're going to pay for the home right now is more than you would have paid last year. So there's a lot to it, and there's some accuracies, though, in what he's saying there.
1: When the president says he thinks the interest rates should come down and then says, at the same time, I don't want to hurt the people who have homes, can both things exist peacefully?
2: It's threading a needle. Yeah, it's an interesting proposition. Again, like if we could draw it up perfectly, you know, we might have rates about a point lower than they are today, maybe bring them down from those mid to low sixes to the mid to low fives. And I think that that would be kind of the sweet spot. They start going below that. Now you've got some other issues that you've got to contend with about housing affordability. But, you know, in general terms, the market really isn't that far off where it should, quote unquote, should be. It's been very frustrating for a lot of folks that have been waiting for rates to come down because it just hasn't happened to the degree that a lot of folks would like. And I think that, again, this is a huge, huge hangover from 5 years ago where we got spoiled with just a ridiculous period of time in terms of a 30-year fixed mortgage rate being at 3% or below. And I think people just need to realize that these rates in the fives and the sixes is very normal. And as time continues to go on, I think that you'll see more and more of people adapting to that. But it's been quite the journey here since 2020. And a lot of tough times for not just folks trying to buy a house, but also mortgage lenders. It has not been an easy road over the last 4 or 5 years.
1: And the truth of the matter is life happens when it happens. You know, when you decide you want to move somewhere, or you decide maybe you want to freshen things up or downsize or upside, sitting around waiting is folly, ultimately, isn't it? Because, I mean, there was a time in our lifetimes when the mortgage rates were much, much higher than even 7, weren't they?
2: Yeah, absolutely. And, I mean, if you look at a historical chart, right now interest rates are in a pretty good position. They're not where people want them to be. We're very used to these low-rate environments. But to your point, you know, whether it be back in the 80s when rates were in the teens, or even in 1999 when rates touched on 9%, there have been periods of times where rates have been much higher than they are now. I think what's really, really important, and we've talked about this before, is to realize that when you need to buy a house, to your point, when life happens and you can go ahead and make that happen, you always will have the opportunity to refinance that mortgage at a later time. We've seen periods of time where folks have done that. We had plenty of clients that purchased homes in 2024 or 2025 locked in at 7%.

0: 5% earlier this year. They refinanced down to 5.99. So those opportunities will come available. You need to be able to afford the payment as it is right now, but knowing that your payment will probably get lower over the next 1 to 3 years when a refinance opportunity hits means that's not going to be your payment forever. And historically, that's always proven to be the case, and history does tend to repeat itself.
1: I think the key thing for that is, too, that someone might say, oh, God, I got to go through it all over again with a refinance. But that's where you come in and you make it very, very simple.
0: Yeah, we on our closed client loans, meaning they come back to us to refinance, not only do they get a discount, but we average 8 days or less in terms of the time that it takes. So I've always drawn my analogy very close to how long do you want to be in the dentist chair? Not very long. And so that's why I realize you don't want to be in the mortgage process very long either. 8 days or less, you've got nothing to complain about when it's 8 days or less. It's a very simple process.
1: Far less painful than the dentist chair and done largely through text and email anyway. 866-CALL-HALL and callhallfirst.com. Thank you, David.
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0: Meanwhile, back at the ranch being the capital, it's Michael Patrick Shields with you. We are on the radio in the capital and on stations all around the state of Michigan, 13 or so, stretching all up and down the lakeshore, all the way to Mackinac, and down to the great southwest and Kalamazoo and all those places. Plenty of schools around there and plenty of people who represent the state by coming to capital and being at the capital and voting on how to spend your money and how to pass a budget. And there's a sort of self-imposed deadline, and then there's a real deadline, and we're at it, basically. And Paul Egan, I enjoy talking to. He's at the Free Press. He's been covering politics in Michigan for a long time now, up close and personal, and he's with us right now. Thank you for being here.
1: Good morning, Michael Patrick.
0: So, right down to the wire here, as we are about to start July without an approved budget, is that the skinny right now?
1: That's right. And although the legislature is back today, they're really not really planning to take any votes today. So the earliest something could happen would be tomorrow.
0: Does it matter, or is it more of a ceremonial kind of thing?
1: Well, as you said, there's, you know, there's the self-imposed deadline, and then there's the real deadline. But the state's real deadline is not until September 30th, October 1st. But for schools, you know, their real deadline is essentially today. But you know, what good would it do schools? Let's say the state passed their K-12 budget today. You know, school districts wouldn't have time then to also pass their own budgets today. So school districts have essentially, you know, they passed their budgets in mid-June because they can't wait for the last second for the legislature to act. You know, and that's kind of why I wrote a story this week, just kind of asking, you know, if they were going to set an earlier deadline, presumably to help school districts, why pick July 1st? I mean, it's already past the June 30th deadline for schools to set their budget. So, and I haven't really received a satisfactory answer to that question, certainly not to the satisfaction of school districts.
0: I always thought the goal was to have it done before the Mackinac Policy Conference at the beginning of June, but then, like, wasn't it Governor Snyder came along and sort of formalized that June 30th date? Was that him that did that?
1: It actually happened in 2019, right at the start of the Whitmer administration. And what happened was, you know, there was a big budget fight, Whitmer's first year. She had, you know, there was a big fight over transfers of money. She had announced a bunch of cuts, and basically to resolve this budget impasse, they passed a bunch of bills that didn't get a lot of attention. And one of them, you know, set this July 1st deadline, but also didn't give any penalties for missing the deadline. So, you know, it's kind of not a very meaningful deadline for the legislature, and they've certainly blown past it. You know, you might remember last year, Michael Patrick, the actual budget didn't pass until early in the morning of October 3rd, which is, you know, more than 24 hours into the fiscal year.
0: So the schools are used to this, though, really, kind of, aren't they, coming up with what they think their budget might be?
1: Yeah, they are. So I guess it just kind of makes you ask the question, though, you know, one, if we're going to have a deadline, why not obey the law that you set, you know, and have some penalties for not doing it? Two, if you're going to have an earlier deadline to help school districts, why not make it a deadline that really would help them, like June 1st instead of July 1st?
0: Is there some way, and this is a very naive question, of making the school budget separate from the rest of the wrangling? In other words, could they may have a three-year deal or something like that?
1: Well, I mean, one thing they could do is they could pass the school aid budget, say, today or tomorrow, and then, you know, come back after the summer break and pass the general government budget. Mm-hmm. It's difficult, though, because even where the two chambers have agreed on, you know, how much money they want to spend on schools, there's big variances in terms of how much is coming.

0: school aid fund, how much from the general fund. So, you know, what you decide on schools really affects the rest of the budget, and that's what makes that really difficult.
1: Your column that you're talking about in the Free Press, the headline is Legislature's July 1 budget deadline is too late for Michigan schools, is partly due to the fact that there's some horse trading going on?
0: Sure. The school budget becomes a kind of a bargaining chip that gets played off against other spending priorities. It's an election year for everybody in the House and Senate. Schools is an area that, you know, parents and pay attention to in local districts. So it's one area where, you know, lawmakers will actually get some phone calls and pressure if there's going to be cuts at a local school district. So certainly it's there's a lot of politics involved in this. I mean, you know, it's kind of interesting that the state's fiscal year used to start on July 1st, just like the school fiscal year did, and that changed back in the mid-70s under Governor Milliken, and they were in a budget crunch at that time, and he said, let's move the fiscal year, the start of the fiscal year, from July 1st to October 1st, and we'll pick up some more revenue and somehow erase the budget deficit.
1: It's not the money, it's the amount. Paul Egan at the Freep.
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7: It was 7-0 early in this game, by the way, so it wasn't much to sweat out. Casey Mize got the start and the win. He struck out 10 batters over 7 scoreless innings, and Detroit will continue their 3-game series tonight, taking our swing around.

0: Major League Baseball. The Cubs over the Padres 3-2, and the Dodgers 9-4 over the the Sacramento Athletics, or as they like to be just known as, the Athletics. They are a team without a home. The World Cup, we had a couple of favorites go out yesterday. Paraguay shocked Germany in a penalty shootout. This took place in Foxborough. Therefore, Paraguay is on to the round of 16. Morocco did the exact same thing to the Netherlands south of the border. Elsewhere, Brazil held off Japan 2-1 from Houston to wrap up Monday's slate of games. The round of 32 knockout stage continues with three more matches today. We have Ivory Coast and Norway. That's going to happen in Arlington, France, and Sweden in New Jersey. And then Mexico. Wow, they will be in front of their home fans against Ecuador. That will be the nightcap. And you better believe all of these different venues will be festive, to say the least. NBA free agency begins today. The Detroit connection, Jalen Duren, who I think he made third team All-NBA. He is a free agent. Detroit has the inside track if they want to re-sign him, but apparently the two sides are very far apart, and it might be a sign-and-trade type deal with the Portland Trailblazers if that can all come together. Good luck out there, Jalen, if that's the case. LeBron James going to dominate the headlines as usual when it comes to free agency. He's 41 years old, unrestricted free agent. Could he leave the Lakers, and where will he go? Will it be a reunion in Miami, possibly? There's talk about the Golden State Warriors, and believe it or not, there even is some chatter about the Detroit Pistons. Can you put that together? Maybe. That's brought to you by Dean Transportation.
1: 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My name's Michael Patrick Shields. Let's keep talking.
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12: Two U.S. special envoys have arrived. I'm Dave Anthony, Fox News. Steve Witkoff and Jared Kushner in Qatar for indirect talks with Iran that President Trump says will be perhaps important, perhaps not, following recent flare-ups of fighting after the deal was signed to extend the ceasefire.
13: And it's really very simple. It's the denuclearization of Iran. We don't want them to have a nuclear weapon. Iranian officials have indicated that no direct talks will take place between the United States and Iran while in Doha, but did confirm that a delegation will be traveling to Qatar. The 60-day window is meant to iron out the details of Iran's nuclear program and keep the Strait of Hormuz open. President Trump has indicated he reserves both military and diplomatic options after that time period. Iranian

0: President Masoud Pezeshkian posted to X, saying mutual understanding is a two-way street. If the American side adheres to the agreement, we will also fulfill our commitments.
1: That's Fox's Trey Yingston, Tel Aviv. The Supreme Court has just four cases left to decide this term, and we'll get the rulings this morning, including a challenge to the Trump order trying to prevent children born to people here illegally from becoming U.S. citizens.
2: It follows yesterday's Supreme Court ruling that election officials may count mail-in ballots arriving after Election Day if they were postmarked beforehand. And it's a setback for President Trump, who took to Truth Social, writing, quote, "It is more important than ever to pass the Save America Act," writing, "All voters must show photo ID. All voters must show proof of citizenship. No mail-in ballots except for illness, disability, military deployment, or travel."
1: Fox's Alex Hogan. It's going to be a really hot day for millions of Americans. Heat warnings, advisories from Louisiana up to Wisconsin over to Maine. In Nashville, it could feel like 110 degrees. And emergency management captain Mike Russell says for those they encounter with heat exhaustion,
3: they'll be sweating profusely, lightheaded. We try to get them to a cool place. We got some frozen bottles of water we can give them. Hold up on their neck.
1: The search for survivors continues in the earthquake rubble in Venezuela, where it's up to at least 1,700 people dead. 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
8: 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I'm Nick Rudy with your local news. Extreme heat arrives today, with the National Weather Service issuing an extreme heat watch through Thursday evening for much of the region. Heat index values are expected to reach 95 to 103 degrees this afternoon, with some areas feeling even hotter. Warm, humid nights will provide little relief, increasing the risk of heat-related illness. Stay hydrated, limit time outdoors during the hottest part of the day. Check on vulnerable neighbors and never leave children or pets in a parked vehicle. A new bill that passed in the House would protect the housing market from mass ownership. State Representative Carl Bonack's bill would bar big corporations from buying up single-family homes in larger quantities, saying one of the biggest factors contributing to the ongoing housing crisis in Michigan is the prominence of corporate ownership. Bonack's bill now moves to the state Senate for consideration. Traffic should be a little easier for 4th of July travelers. Governor Whitmer says MDOT will suspend lane restrictions on 106 of its 179 road and bridge projects statewide beginning at 3 p.m. on Thursday through 6 a.m. on Monday. The move is intended to reduce delays, as AAA expects more than 2.6 million Michiganders to travel over the holiday weekend. While most work zones will be inactive, drivers should still watch for construction equipment, traffic shifts, and reduced speed limits where work remains in place. Traverse Health Clinic is expanding its services with the opening of the new Edson Family Pharmacy. The clinic held a ribbon cutting yesterday, and the pharmacy officially opens Thursday. It will fill prescriptions for clinic patients as well as anyone in the community who chooses to pick up medications there. In sports, the Tigers took down the Yankees 7-3. Starter Casey Mize was brilliant, going seven scoreless innings, giving up one hit, no walks, and 10 strikeouts. Game two is tonight at 7:05. And the Traverse City Pit Spitters return home. They'll host the Kenosha Kingfish tonight, also at 7:05. An extreme heat watch begins this afternoon and continues through Thursday evening. Today will be mostly sunny and hot, highs in the lower 90s, and heat index values topping 100 degrees in some areas. A slight chance of thunderstorms arrive tonight. Tomorrow stays hot with sunshine and highs around 90, with another chance of showers by Thursday afternoon. That's your weather forecast.

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9: The round of 32 continues now in World Cup soccer, and then right around the 4th of July, we'll get to what's called the Sweet 16. That means it's kind of like the NCAA basketball tournament. You win or you go home. So we can grasp that, right? And you can see how desperate it can be when you're out there running around, kicking that ball, passing it, giving a header, whatever it might be. So the round of 32 action goes through Friday, and then immediately on the 4th of July, the matches are going to start in Houston and Philadelphia, and onward we go. Now, some of the teams that have already advanced into the 16 are Canada, Brazil, Paraguay, and Morocco. Today, we have Ivory Coast versus Norway, France versus Sweden, Mexico versus Ecuador, and whoever wins advances. England tomorrow will play the Congo, Belgium versus Senegal, and the good old US of A versus Bosnia-Herzegovina. On the second, you're going to have to choose between Spain and Austria, Portugal and Croatia, Switzerland and Algeria. And then on the third, Australia versus Egypt, Argentina versus Cape Verde, Colombia versus Ghana. And then we'll be at the Sweet 16, and then it gets serious. Very, very serious. How are all of these games covered all around the world? Because you just heard of all those far-flung places, and the fans, believe me, in some of those places are much more rabid than they are here in the United States. Well, with games happening at all hours of the day and television feeds from all across America, Canada, and Mexico, it works like this.
10: Have you ever wondered how the World Cup is broadcast to billions of people around the world at the exact same time? Most people assume Fox, Telemundo, the BBC, and every other network send their own camera crews to produce the games. They don't. Instead, FIFA creates a single world feed that gets distributed to broadcasters in more than 200 countries and territories, and the scale is insane. For every World Cup match, FIFA deploys more than 40 cameras, including ultra-slow motion cameras, goal line cameras, fly cams, and referee cams. Every replay, every goal, and every controversial call is captured by a centralized production team before being distributed worldwide. But here's where it gets even crazier. For the 2026 World Cup, FIFA built a massive centralized broadcast operation in Dallas, where hundreds of feeds from all 16 host stadiums are rolled through a single production hub. Instead of every broadcaster building its own control room at every venue, much of the replay, graphics, monitoring, and distribution work happens from one giant command center in Dallas. That means when a goal is scored in the World Cup final, the camera angle you see in the United States is often the same angle being shown in England, Brazil, Japan, Australia, and dozens of other countries. Broadcasters like Fox and Telemundo don't actually produce the match itself. They just take FIFA's feed and then add their own commentators, graphics, studio shows, interviews, and analysis. The result is one of the largest live media operations on the planet. 104 matches, 16 stadiums, and billions of viewers, all executed through a single centralized production system. So the next time you watch a World Cup goal, remember, the entire world is watching the exact same feed.
9: Sort of soothing to watch and listen to the games, it seems to me. It's different than what we're used to when we watch the NFL or we listen to baseball or whatever it might be. There's a, I don't know, sort of a soothing element to the din that you hear in the crowd, in the background, and of course, if you're there in person, there's

0: all sorts of fight songs and, you know, nationalism that goes on too. So here we are. We've got it. And we might as well enjoy it while we have it. World Cup. It's Michael Patrick Shields with you. How would you like to be on the United States Supreme Court? Job that you can have for a lifetime. You work part of the year, write some opinions, write some dissents, go around in the robes, justice this. Pretty good. But here's a decision. An example happened the other day. Mail-in ballots. Do they have to be postmarked on Election Day, or do they have to be received on Election Day? How would you vote? What would you say if you were the judge? You know, if you put it in the mailbox, it's kind of like your taxes, right? Remember on tax day, as long as it's postmarked on tax day, then it's on time? Isn't it the same with votes? Do they have to arrive? And let's say you are mailing it in. Let's say it has to be there by, you know, 8 p.m. on Election Day. Then you better be pretty careful about when you put it in the mail, because how do you know if it's going to take 1 day, 2 days, 3 days, 5 days? What if it sits in a bag somewhere in the back of a van for a week? That's the tricky part about mail-in voting. So the Supreme Court decided that as long as it's postmarked on Election Day, it has to be counted when it arrives. Now, some of these, if it's a decision or a vote that's lopsided, then, you know, it won't really matter anyway. It just to be totaled up later on to increase the landslide or what have you. But how would you like it to go? Should it be postmarked on Election Day or received by Election Day? Or should you just go vote in person? Well, that horse is out of the barn. That's not happening anymore. But Justice Alito had an interesting dissent. You know, he said that Election Day is Election Day. It's not election period. And that was his, but he was overruled. And so anyway, as long as it's postmarked by Election Day, it has to be counted no matter when it arrives. It's apparently the way to go. Today is the last decision day for the Supreme Court. And so there are some other decisions coming that will be equally tricky. One of them has to do with birthright. If you're born in the United States, no matter where your parents are from, you're born on U.S. soil, are you a U.S. citizen with a U.S. passport and all that that means? Citizenship, automatically, because you landed on the ground here. Well, you didn't land on the ground. You know what I mean. You were born, hopefully, on a, you know, operating room table or something. The other one has to do with, again, it's kind of has to do with being born too. Can you play sports in men's and women's sports if you weren't born a man or a woman? I don't want to get too far into that. Okay, there is a Los Angeles reporter making a statement now that she was insensitive. She went on an awkward sort of rant about Bosnia and joked around on the air about how she wouldn't even be able to find Bosnia on a map if anyone put it in front of her. And so the Bosnians were upset. And one of the things is they didn't like not only what she said, but the confidence with which she said it, like, ha, ha, ha. And the reporter said it was a poor effort to have a little fun with World Cup competition, and I took it too far, and it was insensitive and inappropriate. All right, someone's always offended, someone's always trying to be funny. It's Michael Patrick Shields through the AT&T microphones. There, but by the grace of God, go I.
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7: I'm Nicole Heslip with Ag Headline News. I'm Brownfield. National corn and soybean condition ratings declined slightly over the past week. Development conditions were generally favorable in much of the Midwestern plains, while this week's heat could cause some stress. It would be welcome in some excessively wet growing areas in the eastern corn belt.
8: We've had water over the top of beans in places. I would say there's definitely going to be a lot of spots that take a turn for the south here this week.
9: It's really an ideal double crop situation. I mean, you put them in, they're going into a hot, wet bed, and, you know, it's like, I mean, 5 days are typically out of the ground, 5 to 7, and this will be great for the double crops.
10: You're going to start to see that rapid growth. You know, you get an inch per day of growth, and you're really starting to see that corn plant stretch out. From a sweet corn standpoint, you probably got a little while to go yet.
7: The USDA says farm production costs could hit a record high in 2027. I'm Nicole Heslip with Brownfield.

0: Blue Cross has Michigan covered head to toe, inside and out, ready to help with health and wellness resources for the body and mind. And you can learn more at bcbsm.com. Business Leaders from Michigan says, too, the danger zone for whoever the next governor is the beginning of their tenure, because it can really define the next 4 to 8 years of activity. Those are the words of Jeff Donofrio, the president and CEO of Business Leaders from Michigan. And they did a study, and the report says whoever is governor should focus on education, the workforce, and business fundamentals. It's Michael Patrick Shields with, well, political leaders, business leaders on this program all the time, and we're lucky to learn from all of them, including Congressman and General Jack Bergman from Northern Michigan, the Republican, who's on our radio stage, our AT&T line right this very moment. Welcome back to the program. Thank you for being here.
1: Hey, Michael Patrick. Always great to be with you.
0: I know you were a commercial airline pilot as well, and a veteran, of course. A JetBlue Airlines pilot smashed into a drone at 3,000 feet somewhere outside Kennedy Airport yesterday, 7:15 in the morning. I mean, that's bound to happen, isn't it? But could be lethal, couldn't it?
1: Well, the answer is, it's in a major metropolitan area like Kennedy, LaGuardia, Newark, that area, the density of air traffic, it shouldn't be allowed to happen, because those flying drones are not, they're not legal to be in the airspace. And if they are legal to be in the airspace, let's say it was some kind of law enforcement, there should be 100% coordination. And so what happened there, unfortunately, there are people, think about this, take it out of flying and put it on the road. You drive down the road and you see some vehicles that aren't roadworthy driving. Now, can they legally drive there? Yes, but you're always scared that maybe that vehicle could be in an accident. The FAA has for too long been relying on antiquated ways of making sure that there was separation between all aircraft. I could get real technical on you with ADS-B in and out. We heard that when we had that horrific, you know, fatal crash here in Washington, D.C. about a year and a half ago. The FAA, along with the airlines, but the FAA mainly in the air traffic control system, is overdue in utilizing current available technology.

0: technology to ensure that separation exists.
1: You know, we're worried about what's going on up in the skies. And I'm reading here, too, there's a group that says there are far more close calls at airports on the ground than we might have even imagined. And there was just another one the other day where an aircraft went right across an active runway and a takeoff had to be aborted. Does it happen more often than we think?
0: I don't know if it happens more often than we think, but the again, going back to the vigilance, mainly of the pilots, first, because they're the ones taxiing the aircraft, but think about what happened at LaGuardia when that truck got hit, you know, came out onto the runway and the airplane hit it and tore the cockpit off of it. There is too much distraction today, in especially anybody on a ground vehicle. We'll probably never know, did that operator of that truck who was unauthorized out there, the pilot couldn't do anything. They were landing. They had no options. Okay, it was purely on that truck driver. Question is, were they doing something that distracted them? Maybe with a phone, maybe with something else that they lost their situational awareness. Flying, because I did it for decades and decades and decades, you have multiple pilots in the cockpit. Everybody is paying attention, and if they're not, then that's when bad things can happen. But it's a matter of that vigilance. In fact, I'm going through this right now with my newest grandson, who just graduated from West Point, and he's going to flight school. So we are having lots of discussions about what it means to fly an aircraft. I'm extremely proud of him, and he's a bright kid. But in some cases, people have gotten used to being distracted as they went through high school. He's not one of them. He's very focused. But that's where we have to really, really, really bring our youngsters along and understanding. Because if it may be one thing to be flying, there could be another thing to be that 18-year-old driving a car who's probably looking at their phone. And, you know, that's a bad recipe waiting to happen.
1: Here's to those young people who are at the West Michigan Aviation Academy at Ford Airport here in Michigan, who are brave enough and smart enough to try to take to the skies and hopefully focused enough, as you say, whether they're behind the wheel of a car or at the yoke of an aircraft. Just a minute and a half left, and I know it's kind of a dumb topic, but what is the truth about the celebrations going on the National Mall now? Apparently there are different groups with different festivals and state fairs and all that sort of thing. I see some people taking glee in the fact that they maybe aren't very well attended or whatnot, and then the whole reflecting pond thing. And I see there's some new gold decoration outside the White House now on the balcony. It's a big old golden eagle, courtesy of the president.
0: Well, I was back in the district this past weekend, so all I can tell you is one of my staff went to the fair on Sunday, and he said it was great. They had his 3-year-old daughter with him. It wasn't super crowded, which was good. But there's people. We're seeing it every day here this time of the year in D.C. People literally from all over the country and all over the world are here right now because of the fact that the soccer, that's been a big thing. But there's a lot of activity going on here. There's some people, by the way, the reflecting pool, pure and simple vandalism in that needs to be prosecuted.
1: Well, I don't blame you for wanting to be in pure Michigan instead of the swamp at this time of year, visiting with constituents. That's an easy choice right there. But for those who are in Washington and who want to be in Washington, I hope they have a good time. And I'm sorry for the people who take glee in things going wrong, especially when they have to do with celebrating the birthday of America, especially when we're speaking to a veteran like Jack Bergman, who's now a member of Congress. Thank you.
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1: Jace Bolger, the president and CEO of the West Michigan Policy Forum.
2: What we've seen is more money. In fact, in Michigan, $1 billion more just in literacy programs. But spending more isn't caring more. And Michigan taxpayers can see that it certainly isn't more effective. There are simple steps. I just can't stress enough that these are proven. We watch them work in other states.
1: Speaking of airports and flying, Nicole Noll-Williams at Capital Region International Airport, which you can connect to at flylansing.com, says she's got plenty of options to get you anywhere you want to go.
3: You bring in more carriers, you bring in more services, it provides that competition to keeping the fare structure very competitive. Lansing, traditionally, the fares do stay competitive with both Detroit and other airports throughout the region, but it will add that additional piece to make sure those flights going just in and out of Chicago, if that's your need for the destination, but connecting on really providing that opportunity to the West Coast and many additional international flights with just a single connection right out of the Lansing Airport.
1: Detroit, you say, a foodie destination, you say. That's exactly what Claude Molinari from VisitDetroit.com says.
4: Food tourism is a big thing, and it's growing more and more popular. And so now we'll be able to validate our fantastic restaurants with that ability to have a Michelin star. I think that really shows that in the Great Lakes region and throughout the world, that Detroit and Southeast Michigan is a food mecca.
1: Yeah, where would you go to dinner in Detroit or lunch? I mean, there are some obvious choices and some historical choices. There are some heritage Italian restaurants, of course, and then there are some nouveau places, and then there are the Coney Dog places, and what about Detroit pizza and all that kind of thing. So, don't forget Mexican Town. 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
5: 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I'm Nick Rudy with your local news. Traverse City drivers are paying more to park downtown this summer, marking the first parking rate increase in about 15 years. Premium meters have increased to $1.75 an hour, while non-premium spaces are now $1.50 an hour. Metered parking also runs until 8 p.m. during the summer season. City officials say the added revenue will help maintain parking structures and fund future improvements, with additional rate increases planned over the next 2 years. Special parking arrangements will also be in place for next week's festival, including expanded payment options and flat rate parking for the air show and fireworks nights. The Grand Traverse County Clerk's Office is expanding its fingerprinting services beginning tomorrow. In addition to concealed pistol license applicants, any Michigan resident can now get digital fingerprint scans for employment and licensing background checks, including jobs in healthcare, childcare, education, and nonprofits. County officials say the new walk-in service will save people from traveling to other counties. No appointment is needed, and the administrative fee is $65. Garfield Township is allowing food trucks for the first time after approving a new ordinance permitting up to 2 trucks at existing businesses in commercial zoning districts. Food trucks will not be allowed on vacant lots or in township parks for now. Township leaders say the

0: Change gives businesses more dining options and provides a low-cost way for new food vendors to get started before opening brick-and-mortar restaurants. Food trucks will be required to obtain state licenses and pass annual fire inspections. In sports, the Tigers took down the Yankees 7-3. Starter Casey Mize was brilliant, going 7 scoreless innings, giving up 1 hit, no walks, and 10 strikeouts. Game 2 is tonight at 7:05. And the Traverse City Pit Spitters return home. They'll host the Kenosha Kingfish tonight also at 7:05. An extreme heat watch begins this afternoon and continues through Thursday evening. Today will be mostly sunny and hot, highs in the lower 90s, and heat index values topping 100 degrees in some areas. A slight chance of thunderstorms arrive tonight. Tomorrow stays hot with sunshine and highs around 90, with another chance of showers by Thursday afternoon. That's your weather forecast. I'm Nick Rudy for 102.3 and 103.3 FM, 1270 AM Triple Talk, WMKT.
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0: Mind yourself in the heat wave, and I'm sure at ahealthiermichigan.org you can find advice about how to keep cool, how to stay cool, and how to notice the signs of heat exhaustion. ahealthiermichigan.org can get you that information, and of course, if you are a member, or even if you aren't, you're going to get access to information through bcbsm.com or the app or the 24-hour nurse line, so just be careful. And we've been hearing a lot about the... Well, like, I guess it's the National State Fair or something they're calling it in Washington, D.C. to celebrate the 250th anniversary. And maybe you're not going to go to Washington, but what about Michigan and the county fairs we have? Well, ahealthiermichigan.org definitely has information about the biggest county fairs in Michigan. And they sort of start on unofficially July 10th, and they go all the way to late September. Davison, Hastings, Fruitport, Belleville, Adrian, Ionia, Mount Pleasant, Monroe, Stevenson, the Oakland County Fair, the Gratiot County Fair. Lots of options. And, of course, the Michigan State Fair and the Allegan County Fair are all available to you, and they are very sweet and simple and fun. Take advantage of them right here in Michigan, and they're often very, very affordable, too. Blue Cross has Michigan covered head to toe inside and out, ready to help with health and wellness resources for the body and mind, and you can learn more at bcbsm.com. It isn't a county fair prize. It's the J.D. Power survey. And Blue Cross has been recognized once again by J.D. Power as number one in member satisfaction among commercial health plans in Michigan for 2026. And Andy Hetzel is here so that I can wish him congratulations. You've got quite the streak going, don't you, sir?
1: We do, Michael Patrick. It's a great honor to win the J.D. Power Award for Member Satisfaction because it reflects what our members say about their health plan experience with Blue Cross Blue Shield of Michigan. 3 years in a row and 4 years out of the last five, we've taken home the J.D. Power Award for Member Satisfaction, and it tells us that all of the dedication and effort that we as employees put in every day to serving our members all across the great state of Michigan is really showing up in terms of how our members feel about their health plans and about the customer service they receive, the access to care that we provide them. And so we're very thrilled. And Tricia Keith was up on Mackinac Island at the Detroit Regional Chamber Policy Conference announcing this award, and we'll be talking about it all year because of the pride we take in it.
0: J.D. Power, the very, very well-respected organization. And you know what? It's interesting because at this time when we've been hearing a lot about affordability and the rising cost of healthcare and the challenges and the efforts to battle that, when you can do that and still maintain customer satisfaction and service,

0: that's a pretty good balance.
1: Well, I feel that the J.D. Power Award win this year reflects the transparency and the sincerity that Blue Cross has put behind communicating about some of the affordability challenges that our members are facing right now. We are recognizing that our customers and members are under significant cost pressure as it relates to their health insurance costs. And that pressure, as we've talked about, comes from upstream cost increases for medical care and prescription drugs. And we have a lot of information online. We've been doing a lot of work over the last year at miBlueDaily.com/affordability to help inform our members about some of those upstream pressures and how they impact the downstream health insurance prices that they're experiencing. And so the level of trust that our members place in us is really important to us, and it's reflected in the J.D. Power Award that we received. And we're happy that our members responded so positively. Our overall satisfaction score did increase by 14 points. We also exceeded our next Michigan competitor by more than 50 points in the survey this year, and we beat the regional average by nearly 30 points. J.D. Power ranks health plans across 8 different dimensions, and not only do Blue Cross Blue Shield of Michigan rank highest across all 8 dimensions, but our scores also improved by double digits in 6 of the 8. So really, really strong response from our members this year.
0: Not only was it therefore the top ranking for the third year in a row, it was a landslide.
1: It was, and across all of those 8 dimensions, and I'll list them for your listeners right now. It's
0: Thank you.
1: 8 are ability to get health services when and how you want, product and coverage offerings that meet my needs, help in saving me time and money, resolving problems or complaints that I have, ease of doing business, digital channels, level of trust, and then the people behind the health insurance. Those 8 dimensions are vital touch points in our members' relationship with us, and so increasing in 6 out of 8 and really exceeding in all 8 is a really big deal.
0: So that's what they ask people, you know, were you able to get the health services you needed when you wanted them? Oh, yes. Did you get the coverage you needed? Yes. And help, saving time, precious, so is money. Resolving problems and complaints. Ease of doing business, something we all appreciate these days when it can be very tricky. Digital channels, the way we reach you through the app, of course, and the website, as you mentioned. Trust is such an important thing, it seems to me, when it comes to your health and life and people, because we live in an era where there's a lot of artificial intelligence, a lot of robots. But it's these 8,000 or more employees that you have in this vast network of Blue Cross that came shining through with the number one ranking once again by J.D. Power for the third year in a row. And as you said, not only did you get the ranking, you improved from last year.
1: We did, and the people behind that ranking come to work every day on behalf of our members in places like Detroit and Lansing and Traverse City and Marquette. And all across the state of Michigan, Blue Cross's employees are showing up. We serve people in all 83 counties. We offer coverage in every zip code of the state, and we offer plan choice to our customers and members all across Michigan. And that is reflected in this award, Michael Patrick. We're exceptionally proud of the work that our people put in serving our members.
0: You can't put a price on peace of mind, can you?
1: Not at all. And as I was mentioning before, we realize and we recognize that our customers and members are under a lot of affordability pressure right now as it relates to their health insurance. We are doing everything we can to solve for that. We're lowering our expenses. We're contracting differently with providers to pay for outcomes rather than pay for services that don't work. You know, we're doing things that are real, that are impacting people's affordability, and we're proud of that work.
0: Just out of curiosity, with a minute left, Andy Hetzel, Vice President of Corporate Communications at Blue Cross Blue Shield of Michigan. There must be a lot of pride at Lafayette and those other headquarters that you mentioned across the state for Blue Cross when they get the word that they won the title again, that they were number one, the people you work for.
1: Absolutely. Absolutely. I mean, you go out to our headquarters in Grand Rapids, and you can feel the sense of pride that our employees in West Michigan have about being part of that West Michigan community, embedded in the community, going to work every day in the Steckety's building downtown in Grand Rapids and serving that community. And that pride extends to Lansing. It extends to Detroit, up to Marquette.

0: Traverse City, everywhere our employees come into work every day.
1: All those places were heard on the radio and, of course, through streaming audio and podcasting. A big part of the program is Andy Hetzel, the Vice President of Corporate Communications at Blue Cross Blue Shield of Michigan, number one ranked in the J.D. Power survey yet again. Congratulations! And I could say go Blues!
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Thank you, Adolfo John Alexi, or simply John Alexi if you're looking for his song here, which you can find at Spotify. Friend of mine and a musical treat from a man who is very, very proud to be an American who was born in Mexico. The Western Michigan University Board of Trustees met in Kalamazoo, where we're heard on WKZO. They looked at the performance of the president, wrapped up his first year at the helm of the school, Russ Cavaluna, and they voted to extend his contract for 8 years. He won't be retiring anytime soon. Interestingly, though, he asked the board to keep his pay

0: the same. You know, if that was the football coach, he'd be getting a big amount, big raise, right? $525,000 a year. And so, you know, they said his inaugural year has been strong and inspiring. And he's been intentional about building meaningful relationships. And so they were working on the budget and so forth and so on, and how they finance it all. And he said, you know, there's declining enrollment nationally, and so he wants things just to stay as they are. An interesting move. Super cool. Speaking of retirement and not retiring, there is a new survey that say most people say that working forever isn't a choice. More than 4 in 10 adults 60 or older say they may never fully stop working, and it's not by choice. Paula Cunningham is the state director of AARP Michigan. She's on our radio stage, our AT&T line 2, and long live the queen. We don't really want her to retire anytime soon. But what are folks, why are they feeling this way? And is it a new mindset? Is it the new normal?
1: Well, I can tell you that I was one of the 6, not one of the 4 out of 10 that said they'd work forever. I was not amongst those, that 40%. Okay. Just FYI. Yeah, there are a lot of reasons for that contribute to that mindset. One is social isolation. People aren't having the same kind of networks. You know, we are more transient than we used to be. People travel. They want to do things and go places. Affordability for cost of living is another issue that people want to work forever or stay in the workplace for a very long time. And the other, you know, because it's not by choice, they are concerned that they're going to outlive their money. Michigan is one of the fastest aging states in the nation, Michael, and that's really a good thing. People 85 years old is the fastest segment of our population that's aging, 85 years old. But people haven't planned to live that long and the same quality of life. So there are some number of contributing factors to that survey.
0: Is some of the reason they want to keep working, or they think they have to keep working, because there are many opportunities they didn't realize were there for older people?
1: Well, that's certainly my case. You know, I've worked longer than I thought I would because the challenges and opportunities kept presenting themselves. And I thought that sounds interesting, you know. So, yes, there are. And then, you know, that's a good point. The other thing is the workforce. A lot of employers can't find the talent that they need. So older workers stay around longer because they have the skill set. They show up on time. They stay all day. They have the work ethic. There's no drama. But finding the right talent for the employers is also a major, major issue. Why older workers stay in the workplace longer and or accept new opportunities. They are presented. We have a program called Experience for Hire, where older employers want to hire older workers because of their skill sets, and they can't find those skill sets anywhere else.
0: Are there some people, too, who are possibly kind of afraid to retire because they hear stories of people who, once they have really nothing in the way of meaningful work, sometimes face a physical decline or a mental decline?
1: We see that all the time. People, you know, look forward to retirement and they golf for 1 year solid and they're tired of golfing. That wouldn't be given me, of course, but there are people who are just, you know, they're bored. They don't have anything to do and they're concerned. They don't have a social network that they used to have. Their whole life is dependent upon their work contacts and their social life at work, not outside of work, whether pickleball or tennis is always a work partner. And so, you know, we encourage people to expand your network, your social network, and have friends from the synagogue or church or whatever, and continue to access all those friends so you're more well-rounded and not just dependent on any one source of social entertainment or interaction.
0: Now, I realize that I am lucky to have the kind of job that I have, and you know what it's like, this job, too, because you've guest hosted the program. There's a certain element of constant education and learning, and so the idea, as I'm almost about to turn 60 next year, of retiring never crosses my mind. It's not even something that I think about. I don't know, you know, God willing, physically I'll still be able to do it as long as I can, and mentally. But I can't even, it doesn't cross my mind at all.
1: Oh, see, that's because you love learning and people, and, you know,

0: you. I'm thankful to hear that. I think the whole listening network is thankful to hear that you're not even thinking about retirement. That's the hot news of the day right there. So that's wonderful. But yeah, and for me, it's the same thing, Michael. I love learning. That's my secret sauce. That's the passion that I have. And you can learn from books, and we can read so much, but you learn so much from each other and from interaction with and work the workplace and taking on new challenges. So I always say, you're going to take me out of here parallel to the ground, because I'm going to keep learning, continue to learn, and you do that, you know, at work and other places. So
1: they say Cent'anni, 100 years may you live, but Cent'anni uno, 101. And thriving and AARP can give you ideas about what to do later in life or in midlife even. 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When it comes to healthcare costs, we often focus on one thing, our insurance premiums. 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And that starts with shedding light on the entire cost equation, from upstream costs to downstream premiums. 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
1: He is in it.
8: Yeah, I could live without. I could live without that. These Kelce brothers, whether it's Travis or Jason, they're everywhere.
1: He's gonna be in New York for the wedding.
8: Yeah.
1: Why not just run down there and be in the hot dog eating contest?
8: Could do that. Maybe.
1: Supposedly, he's going to be in New York for the wedding. Is it a big trick? Madison Square Garden. We'll see.
8: It's part of the bachelor party, possibly.
1: Oh, that's a good idea.
8: Yeah. Yeah, they're going to monetize it as much as possible, I promise you. Wimbledon is underway. Defending champion Jannik Sinner took down, Miomir Kecmanovic in 5 sets to win his first round match elsewhere. Novak Djokovic was in action yesterday, and he beat Wu Yabing. On the women's side, top-seeded Aryna Sabalenka, Naomi Osaka, and then we have the Americans Jessica Pegula and Coco Gauff all grabbing straight set wins.
1: Strawberries and cream, not hot dogs at Wimbledon.
8: That is correct. I'd be more partial to that, I believe. We had World Cup.

0: action yesterday. Paraguay over Germany in the penalty shootout from Foxborough to make the round of 16. Morocco did the exact same thing to the Netherlands south of the border. And then
1: what pressure that must be on the goaltender and the striker.
0: Yeah, in that Paraguay-Germany game, that's the one I was watching during this penalty shootout. And if you are the, I don't even know what to call it, the person that's kicking the ball, let's say, the shooter on this one.
1: I think it's a striker.
0: The striker. If you're the striker, and there were two or three that completely missed the net, the goal that was over it or to the side, and then you got to do that almost walk of shame back to your team as everybody's celebrating on the other end. It's fascinating to watch.
1: The other bad thing for the Germans, sections of the Autobahn, it's so hot in Europe right now, are melting and crumbling away.
0: Oh, boy.
1: 41 Celsius, and I think the formula is double it and add 30.
0: Ugh.
1: So that's 80 plus 30 in Germany, where the air conditioning isn't exactly the world's best.
0: No, it's not. World Cup all day today. That's brought to you by Dean Transportation.
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7: I'm Dave Anthony, Fox News. U.S. and Iran negotiations resumed today after days of fighting around the Strait of Hormuz put a damper on the deal to open up shipping through there and extend the ceasefire.
8: We don't want them to have a nuclear weapon, and they're not going to have a nuclear weapon. They've agreed to that, no offense.
9: President Trump's envoys Steve Witkoff and Jared Kushner are in Qatar. An Iranian delegation is also there, but there are no plans for them to meet directly. Qatar's foreign ministry says the American party will discuss ongoing negotiations with senior Qatari officials. Tomorrow, technical teams from the US and Iran will meet separately with mediators. They're trying to flesh out the Memorandum of Understanding signed earlier this month.
7: Fox's Jonathan Savage. The Supreme Court will wrap up its term this morning, deciding the last four cases. The two most anticipated rulings involve challenges to transgender athletes playing girls and women's sports and birthright citizenship.
10: Since its ratification following the Civil War, the 14th Amendment has been understood to grant U.S. citizenship to anyone born on American soil. An executive order from President Trump would end that for children born to parents in the country illegally or temporarily.
8: It's tremendously destructive. It's extremely costly. I don't know. It's up to them.
10: The president took the unprecedented step of attending Supreme Court arguments when a challenge to his order was heard in April.
7: Fox's Jared Halpern at the White House. They keep digging and searching collapsed homes and buildings in Venezuela.
11: As the death toll from last week's earthquake has now reached over 1,700, officials say this is the most critical time for survivors

0: who are still trapped under the rubble as rescue crews continue to make their way through damaged cities.
1: Fox's Carly Shimkus. There is a different search in Monaco. A manhunt for the attacker who tried to blow up a Ukrainian business leader last night. He was injured by the explosive device, and so was a child and a woman whose injuries are considered life-threatening. 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
6: 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I'm Nick Rudy with your local news. Extreme heat arrives today, with the National Weather Service issuing an extreme heat watch through Thursday evening for much of the region. Heat index values are expected to reach 95 to 103 degrees this afternoon, with some areas feeling even hotter. Warm, humid nights will provide little relief, increasing the risk of heat-related illness. Stay hydrated, limit time outdoors during the hottest part of the day. Check on vulnerable neighbors and never leave children or pets in a parked vehicle. Yesterday, severe weather took a toll on northern Michigan, still reeling from several severe weather events in the past year. Flooding closed down a few roads in Leelanau and Antrim counties. A tree was struck by lightning and destroyed near 27 in the roundabout in Otsego County. The tunnel of trees suffered some tree damage that impacted travel, as well as some washouts in the area between Goodhart and Stutzmanville. Across the region, especially in northern Emmett County and Sheboygan County, there was reported hail and wind damage. A preliminary hearing is set for September 8th for Bradford Gilley, the man charged in last year's Walmart stabbing in Traverse City. Gilley appeared by video in court yesterday, where a judge kept his bond at $1 million. He faces 12 charges, including terrorism, and 11 counts of assault with intent to murder. The case is moving forward after Gilley was found competent to stand trial following psychiatric treatment and reevaluation. A new bill that passed in the House would protect the housing market from mass ownership. State Representative Carl Bonak's bill would bar big corporations from buying up single-family homes in larger quantities, saying one of the biggest factors contributing to the ongoing housing crisis in Michigan is the prominence of corporate ownership. Bonak's bill now moves to the state Senate for consideration. In sports, the Tigers took down the Yankees 7-3. Starter Casey Mize was brilliant, going 7 scoreless innings, giving up 1 hit, no walks, and 10 strikeouts. Game 2 is tonight at 7:05. And the Traverse City Pit Spitters return home. They'll host the Kenosha Kingfish tonight, also at 7:05. An extreme heat watch begins this afternoon and continues through Thursday evening. Today will be mostly sunny and hot, highs in the lower 90s, and heat index values topping 100 degrees in some areas. A slight chance of thunderstorms arrive tonight. Tomorrow stays hot with sunshine and highs around 90, with another chance of showers by Thursday afternoon. That's your weather forecast. I'm Nick Rudy for 102.3 and 103.3 FM, 1270 AM Triple Talk, WMKT.
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0: summer and winter. Long lines coming into the Capitol. In the summertime, because of the high humidity and how hot it gets here, you could literally smell the tourists coming into the Capitol.
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3: Oh, that's such an unforgettable and gross thing to say about the swamp, Washington, D.C. 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Jim Runstad is a state senator and chair of the Michigan Republican Party. I don't know if he's back in Michigan now, but he was at the White House and was in Washington, D.C., and he's bringing us a report from the nation's capital, which I appreciate very much because, you know, there's been a lot of information and misinformation coming out of there. Thank you for being here, and welcome to the program.
4: Thank you, Michael Patrick. Always great to be on the show, the big show, and it was quite an honor. What happened is that the president invited all 50 children. Seen the Rose Garden, I remember as a little kid when Jimmy Carter, the press was always saying he's hiding out in the Rose Garden, and I was always wondering, what is this Rose Garden?
3: Yeah.
4: And it was just a real high watermark to go to the White House for that kind of an event with the president. I've been there a number of times where you're just in with a big, gigantic mob of people, but this was way more intimate affair. So, yeah, it was just a great event.
3: Is the Rose Garden paved over, and are there actually roses?
4: Yeah, there's roses, and the whole center of it is, like cobblestones, and everything's set up for whatever they want to do in that case for a dinner. Unfortunately, as we were getting ready to do that, the dinner, the weather changed, and so they had to move it inside, which is unfortunate, so I went to actually eat in the Rose Garden. But anyway, it still was a great event.
3: Where did they move you to? That is the East Room? Where would they have something like that now? The ballroom's not ready yet.
4: No, they had to kind of scramble and set it up in the East Room and some other areas. Obviously, they had drinks available, and then the food had to be brought in and set up inside the White House. So it was, like I said, it would have been fun to have it in the Rose Garden, but it still was nice just the same to do it with the president there.
3: Is it a little tight in the East Room for a group that size?
4: Not at all. No, I mean, you're talking 50 chairmen and, some other ancillary people. East Room could easily, fit 150 people in there with no problem. So,
3: plus one for you?
4: What's that?
3: No plus one for the chairmen's?
4: We have plenty of space to do whatever we want to do in there, and had a great meal, and with this new ballroom, I don't know what the projected numbers are for that, but obviously if you're going to get hundreds and hundreds of people, the East Room would not do that.
3: What's the security like walking inside the White House? Where do you do that?
4: So that's kind of interesting when there's like three different areas you can come in off of the street, and there's security at the beginning. You got to show them your driver's license, and they scan that in. Then you walk down a long corridor, and you go through another security check, and they check everything again. Then you got to go through another one that has dogs, sniffing dogs, and that's another security check inside, like a little, looks like almost like temporary buildings. Go through that one, then you go through a scanner, then you go through another check, all before you get in. You are checked and checked going through these corridors that are built up. I had one of the security people film me when I finally got to the last part of it, and I was walking up to the main entrance, and they had a couple

0: naval personnel there that greet you and say, welcome to the White House, and have you been here before? And it's really a very special experience, and how you're treated and kind of the decorum and the formality of everything. When you walk in, they always have a band playing, and it's the bands are absolutely fabulous. They're not singing, but they're playing, you know, acoustic instruments. And then we have waiters serving drinks, and the White House itself is unbelievable is how beautiful is the paintings. I have an art background, so I really, really love paintings and sculptures, and it's second to none, I think, in terms of the beauty of the artwork that's in the White House, the way they've designed the whole thing, the colors, the rugs, everything is just absolutely spectacular.
1: I didn't know you had an art background. What do you make of that big, giant gold eagle that's now on the balcony affixed outside the White House? Have you seen that yet?
0: I have not, no.
1: Yeah, it just was photographed this morning. It's a gift from the president, he says, to America. And it's a big, I think it's 8 feet wide, the eagle on the balcony. But did you get a personal moment with the president or a photo? And if so, what did you talk about?
0: Well, we were going to have a sit down with him, and when he came out, he came down this stairway, and it was kind of nice the way they set up the entrance, you know, playing music as he likes to do when he's making his entrance, and they had a lectern set up, and he was going to spend a lot of time with us, but he said that Iran had apparently, I guess, attacked a ship, and that he had ordered a military response, and that was literally like 5 minutes before he came down the stairwell. And so he delivered his speech, and then they wanted him to be dealing with this immediately after his speech. So that's kind of was unfortunate, the timing of that. But his speech was really good, as he always does when he's off the cuff, and most of it was off the cuff. He's got one of the best sense of timing for humor of anyone I've seen in public. I mean, the guy could just bring the crowd down relentlessly with these one-liners and the way he describes things. So it was really, like I said, it was more of an intimate type of address to us, and how important he feels that the chairs of the parties and the state parties are.
1: Well, thank you very much for taking us inside the White House. He's GOP Chair and State Senator Jim Runstad.
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2: I'm Nicole Haslip with Ag Headline News. I'm Brown Field. National corn and soybean condition ratings declined slightly over the past week. Development conditions were generally favorable in much of the Midwestern plains, while this week's heat could cause some stress. It would be welcome in some excessively wet growing areas in the eastern corn belt.
3: We've had water over the top of beans in places. I would say there's definitely going to be a lot of spots that take a turn for the south here this week.
4: It's really an ideal double crop situation. I mean, you put them in, they're going into a hot, wet bed, and, you know, it's like, I mean, 5 days are typically out of the ground, 5 to 7, and this will be great for the double crops.
5: You're going to start to see that rapid growth. You know, you get an inch per day of growth, and you're really starting to see that corn plant stretch out. From a sweet corn standpoint, you probably got a little while to go yet.
2: The USDA says farm production costs could hit a record high in 2027. I'm Nicole Haslip with Brown Field.
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0: 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And very often you'll hear people refer to news as stories, or, you know, this is a story about this and that. But it's life, and it's real life, and it's painful, extremely painful and tragic sometimes. Sue Salaney is a native of Grosse Pointe Farms. She is an advocate for stronger impaired driving laws and has a very good reason to be so, a very sad reason, in fact. Sue, thank you for being brave to come on the airwaves with us and tell us what that reason is.
1: Yeah, thank you so much for this opportunity to speak to you. You know, my story is really personal. On July 30th, 2022, my brother Mike was killed while he was participating in the Make-A-Wish charity bike ride, and our lives as a family have never been the same.
0: What happened?
1: So his bike team was riding, you know, it's a multi-day bike ride. He had a team of five men, and they were hit by a drug-impaired driver. There were two fatalities in that crash. My brother was one of those. The rest of the individuals, you know, have lifelong scars, be it physical, emotional, and, you know, we've been left picking up the pieces.
0: Where did that happen?
1: That crash happened on Ionia, Michigan. And we were, through a year and a half of the court system, very thankful for the way that it was handled in Ionia. It did lead to prison for a driver. And now, you know, I'm trying to be the voice of my brother, the voice of other families to advocate for safety on our roadways.
0: When you get, I presume you got a telephone call or somebody informed you of what happened, it must not have seemed real.
1: It did not seem real. It was an absolutely beautiful summer day.
0: Jeez.
1: And, you know, enjoying our time, actually, I was on a boat in the middle of a lake, enjoying time with my family. And, you know, you get the phone call, almost didn't take the phone call, because I thought, oh, you know, you think, what is she calling for? I'll call her back when you know, we get home later. But something told me to pick up that call. And it was life changing. It was the phone call that you don't see coming. You know, my brother has participated in these bike charity rides for more than 20 years, and it was just a part of what he did every summer. And you didn't give it you didn't give it a second thought. You never thought about risk. You

0: never thought in a million years that there would be an impaired driver who would hit five men head on.
1: Michael is his name, and the driver came across the center line. What time of day was it?
0: It was very early. It was around 11:30 noonish, and yes, she was on a cocktail of numerous prescription drugs. None of them were hers. She, you know, as you always hear, was miles away from home and decided to pass a UPS truck and hit them head on. They didn't stand a chance. Unfortunately, we were privy to seeing and hearing that in the courtroom because my brother did have a GoPro, he always said, in case he ever needed it. And it proved, you know, really critical to the case and everything that transpired from there. So, you know, she didn't even know that she had hit five men.
1: Did you give what they call, I think, a victim impact statement?
0: I did on behalf of my family. You know, Mike and I have elderly parents, and so they could not attend the trial and all of the court proceedings leading up to that. So I spoke on behalf of myself, my parents, my family. My brother has children, and so his adult sons also provided victim impact statements. And, you know, we all just continue to live with that empty seat at our table. You know, so many life events have happened, and he is not there, and it's a senseless reason why he's not there. There's absolutely no reason, you know, why my brother Mike is not with us today.
1: What sort of sentence did the person receive?
0: Yeah, driver received two murder. Convictions, and so she was sentenced to consecutive 30-year terms. She had a number of other charges also because I'll add she was a repeat offender. So this wasn't the first time. You know, she had received in the previous case drug education classes, and so, you know, I always say she had all the tools in her toolbox, right? She knew that if you're going to use, that's your choice, but don't make it a choice on the rest of us and impact, you know, the rest of us out there in the community. Stay home, use, you know, get a ride, whatever it is you need to do to not put the rest of us at risk. And that's, you know, that inherently is the problem. There's people driving every day, and we don't know who's drug impaired, who's not.
1: You have an idea, and you'll share that with us. It's House Bill 4390. God bless you, and I'm very, very sorry for your loss. We'll find out your idea as soon as we get back.
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1: Sue Salaney is with us speaking about her late brother who was killed by a drunk driver while he was participating in a Make-A-Wish bicycle tour in 2022. And she's been working

0: with House Bill 5390, which, as I understand, would legalize a roadside oral fluid testing ability. What is it? How does it work?
1: Yes, so House Bill 4390 and 4391 authorize roadside oral fluid testing. So it's a mouth swab, and it gives law enforcement the tools to be able to do this oral fluid screening roadside to determine if there is active drugs in a driver's system. So it's used to detect impaired driving. You know, it's critically important. It is a oral fluid screening is a tool that law enforcement agencies in other states are actively using. And it was actually piloted here in Michigan prior to COVID, but then never moved forward until these House bills were introduced. And so, you know, I'm a strong advocate for that because I am anything that can increase safety on our roads, reduce serious injuries, save lives from drug-impaired driving.
0: How would it, is it, why would it be more of a deterrent than, say, a breathalyzer?
1: Well, it's used in conjunction, so it is not the first screening that happens. It is part of the series of screenings and sobriety testing that's done roadside. So it is non-invasive. You know, it does pick up for common drugs that are at times, you know, part of impaired driving, you know, cocaine, amphetamines, THC, but it's about recency of drug use. And so it's a screen that happens at the tail end of an impaired driving roadside investigation. So field sobriety tests are done first. Preliminary breath testing is also done prior to this swab.
0: We can only pray the legislation and your voice will deter people. Even those who are sick and they can't make the right judgment, to please don't do it. 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
2: 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I'm Nick Rudy with your local news. Extreme heat arrives today, with the National Weather Service issuing an extreme heat watch through Thursday evening for much of the region. Heat index values are expected to reach 95 to 103 degrees this afternoon, with some areas feeling even hotter. Warm, humid nights will provide little relief, increasing the risk of heat-related illness. Stay hydrated, limit time outdoors during the hottest part of the day. Check on vulnerable neighbors and never leave children or pets in a parked vehicle. A new bill that passed in the House would protect the housing market from mass ownership. State Representative Carl Bonack's bill would bar big corporations from buying up single-family homes in larger quantities, saying one of the biggest factors contributing to the ongoing housing crisis in Michigan is the prominence of corporate ownership. Bonack's bill now moves to the state Senate for consideration. Traffic should be a little easier for 4th of July travelers. Governor Whitmer says MDOT will suspend lane restrictions on 106 of its 179 road and bridge projects statewide beginning at 3 p.m. on Thursday through 6 a.m. on Monday. The move is intended to reduce delays as AAA expects more than 2.6 million Michiganders to travel over the holiday weekend. While most work zones will be inactive, drivers should still watch for construction equipment, traffic shifts, and reduced speed limits where work remains in place. Traverse Health Clinic is expanding its services with the opening of the new Edson Family Pharmacy. The clinic held a ribbon cutting yesterday, and the pharmacy officially opens Thursday. It will fill prescriptions for clinic patients as well as anyone in the community who chooses to pick up medications there. In sports, the Tigers took down the Yankees 7-3. Starter Casey Mize was brilliant, going 7 scoreless innings, giving up 1 hit, no walks, and 10 strikeouts. Game 2 is tonight at 7:05. And the Traverse City Pit Spitters return home.

0: They'll host the Kenosha Kingfish tonight also at 7:05. An extreme heat watch begins this afternoon and continues through Thursday evening. Today will be mostly sunny and hot, highs in the lower 90s, and heat index values topping 100 degrees in some areas. A slight chance of thunderstorms arrive tonight. Tomorrow stays hot with sunshine and highs around 90, with another chance of showers by Thursday afternoon. That's your weather forecast. I'm Nick Rudy for 102.3 and 103.3 FM, 1270 AM Triple Talk, WMKT.
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3: Hey, the killer alleged Luigi Mangione had to go to court the other day, and he got stuck in a Manhattan court elevator for 20 minutes. That delayed his federal case. He's 28 years old. You remember that he's accused of killing the United Healthcare CEO, Brian Thompson. And he was in the lift being escorted by U.S. Marshals when he got stuck in there. Can you imagine being stuck in an elevator in this heat on a day like that with a couple of your best buddies, the U.S. Marshals? Couldn't happen to a nicer guy. Speaking of genuinely nice guys, Andrew Abood at the Abood Law Firm has founded the A-List Hour podcast, and you can get it wherever you get your podcasts. Interviews all sorts of people, other attorneys, business leaders, elected officials, lobbyists, golf professionals, even me. If you go there, you'll see the list. You'll also see Tim Damon, who is the Lansing Chamber president, and Andrew Abood talked with him.
4: What's your pitch to new businesses today on why they should come to Lansing?
5: There are several. And first and foremost, I'm going to tell you that a door opener, no matter where you are in the world, is Michigan State University. I remember we took a group to China back in 2012, and we had a delegation there. And without question, number one, the Chamber of Commerce brand, just in general, resonates globally and worldwide. So, you know, you're a Chamber of Commerce in other countries. There, that is like very high level, very prestigious. When you have a Chamber of Commerce that's in front of you. But secondly, right there, it was Michigan State University. So I think that, you know, MSU opens that door a lot for this region for any business that's looking to come here, right? So I think that's one of it. So I think the affordability aspect of where we are and being able to do business here in an affordable capacity, I think the workforce we have are, primary drivers, utilities. I think, you know, we're very fortunate with the Board of Water and Light and Public Utility in the city of Lansing, and then consumers, it kind of fills in those gaps around here. So we're very fortunate from a utility standpoint, as well.
3: Speaking of work, General Motors is telling customers it's the most American of the American-made automobile companies, emphasizing its contributions to Michigan's economy. A little bit of a jab, maybe, at the Ford Motor Company, but as we celebrate the 250th birthday of America, General Motors says we're the most American of the American companies, the so-called Big Three. My steps were quick and light. And here's another one for the good guys. This one does come from actually the Ford Motor Company. They've decided to hire back some human engineers after artificial intelligence failed to match their skills and experience. Hey, how about that? One for the good guys, striking back against the robots. Speaking of scientists, there's a new study that is proposing using science and cloud seeding to change the path of hurricanes and some other extreme weather events. Could it really happen? Robert Shields, University of Michigan graduate, meteorologist, was on TV in Toledo for a quarter of a century, and in South Bend and Dubuque and Flint and Detroit, and is on our radio stage right now practicing real estate in the Toledo area. Nice day to look for houses today, weather-wise, is it?
6: It's always good to look during weather extremes, whether it's pouring down rain or it's super hot or super cold, because You can test out the

0: systems. You know what I mean? Super cold day in the winter, you can see how well the furnace is operating and how well it's the heat source is getting to all the rooms, and vice versa in the heat of summer. So
1: I never thought about that. You can actually stand on the porch and see what kind of a view you can get of a tornado like you did when you were a kid.
0: I tried. But when you live in a neighborhood, it's awfully hard to have good vision for a distance because you're looking over the houses and the trees. And that's why it's, you know, you tell people that live in a neighborhood during severe weather, don't go trying to look for something. You're not going to see it.
1: Well, we had plenty of tornadoes around here. We don't really deal with hurricanes. But what about this study that says maybe man can interrupt Mother Nature in the extreme?
0: Well, we've been doing it for decades. And in fact, like one of the biggest cloud seeding programs in the U.S. is out in California and Nevada, where during the winter, cloud seeding is used to enhance snowfall to then enhance the spring runoff and replenish water. So it happens quite a bit. Whether you can steer a hurricane with it, you're talking extremely difficult business.
1: What is cloud seeding? How does that work?
0: Basically, you need a cloud to be there already, and then what you do is drop something into the cloud that's going to encourage precipitation to develop. So you drop some items into the cloud, whether it's brushed up dry ice or silver iodide, or in some cases some kind of salt to give the moisture something to cling onto. It's usually dropped by aircraft into the clouds. Sometimes it can be fired from the surface, and like basically like a little mini firework up into the cloud to create precipitation. But you have to have the cloud there already in order to get it to happen.
1: Is there any way that could backfire or go horribly wrong somehow?
0: Well, in 1947, and I have this open on my computer so I don't get it wrong, but the basics was that a hurricane was coming across Florida, and it dumped very heavy rains across South Florida and was heading out into the ocean. And so a thing called, I believe, Operation Cirrus, they flew planes out there, seeded the hurricane, figuring, it's going out into the open sea, so this is one we can try it out on and see what happens. Well, the next day it made a hard left turn and then made landfall in Savannah, Georgia, causing all kinds of problems. So you know what happened there. It's like, did the cloud seeding cause the hurricane to make this abrupt turn? Or did it happen naturally? And when the answer is, boy, that's an awful coincidence. That kind of thing was suspended. But you can go online and read about that. It's a really fascinating story.
1: Now they're going to say that Donald Trump is going to send the storms toward the blue states and have it all, smash them all down there like the Russians used to accuse.
0: I read people saying about Sandy and the East Coast that storm could have been diverted, but you can't say with 100% certainty what's going to happen. Like, what if you divert it, it misses Long Island, and then it hits Boston? Well, the people in Boston are not going to be happy about this.
1: Just quickly, those contrails that we see airplanes leaving, streaking across the sky, are they sinister or innocent?
0: They are 99% innocent. They are super hot plane exhaust leaving the aircraft into temperatures that are tens and tens and tens below zero. And it's just instant condensation, super cooling of that heated air causes that. And that's why they eventually just kind of spread out and dissipate. Sometimes they spread out and cover across the sky.
1: Robert Shields watches the clouds still from his backyard and beyond. Have you ever wondered why health insurance costs seem to keep going up? I was doing some research online and I stumbled upon some surprising information on Blue Cross Blue Shield of Michigan's website, miBlueDaily.com/affordability. I was surprised to learn that the cost Blue Cross pays for prescription drugs rose

0: was by a staggering 15% last year. 15%! 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

Robert Dempster, Birmingham, Michigan, thinking about the weather conditions in this beautiful 30th of June, pure Michigan summer across the Great Lakes State with MPS.

0: You can get his song on YouTube or I think Spotify, Blue Skies, Yellow Sun. And Liz Ware checking in, the chair of the Michigan Travel Commission, who is also the owner of Mission Point Resort on Mackinac Island. And she says, no, the fudge is not melting on Mackinac Island. She says her phone says it's a high of 75 there. So come to Mackinac, America's coolcation. That's what she says. When it's going to be 100 around the rest of the state, it'll be cool on the great lawn there with the cruise ships and the kayakers and kite flyers and fudge and fireworks, too. Be pretty nice. Blue Cross has Michigan covered head to toe, inside and out, ready to help with health and wellness resources for the body and mind. And you can learn more at bcbsm.com. Okay, now we're getting to the point now where teams are getting eliminated from World Cup. The soccer. Yeah, you know, they call it football, what have you. And it's very, very, very dramatic. And these goals, as you may know if you've ever listened to or watched a soccer game, are very dramatic the way they're called. So here is the goal that, as I understand it, gave Paraguay the win and knocked the Germans right out of the tournament.
1: Been in this position for Paraguay.

0: the price of one there. Pretty good. Okay. So, Avita Saint to the Germans. And by the way, all these stories that you've been hearing, even Dennis Lennox wrote one about the tourists that are coming to America and they're just loving it. They're loving the ranch dressing and the free refills on the soda pop. And, oh, they're just in a star-spangled love affair with America on social media. It turns out the rapture that they're feeling is fake. New York Times reporting that some of those European fans that you see emoting all about America, they are influencers. The feel-good story is not so feel-good. And I'm sorry, nothing is real anymore. Nothing.
1: More fake news.
0: So maybe it's nice. It's a nice thing to think about that people appreciate America and they like it and all that, but nothing is real. Okay, now, if you're going to go on vacation, we're going to ask you to please be careful. In Malta, they had this rock formation called the Kissing Elephants. It's kind of like Arch Rock on Mackinac Island, except it's in the water. It's more like the Arches, if you've ever been to Cabo. Well, the Kissing Elephants rock formation collapsed. A Chinese jet skier was going under the arch at 7 p.m., and the rocks collapsed and pinned him under the water and killed him. And his companion had serious injuries. This is after a 32-year-old American tourist jumped off the rock formation. So maybe, you know, I don't know, the person went up there and climbed on top of it and jumped off of it and weakened it. But it ended up killing someone. Terrible. Okay. Now, speaking of nothing being real, Jill Biden's book, the former First Lady, had a brief run atop the New York Times bestseller list, and then it plummeted. I mean plummeted. The book's called The View from the East Wing. So now they're suspicious about how did it get to number one in the first place, that maybe there was a lot of bulk book buying. And when they buy them in bulk, you know, they say, oh, wow, look at all the people that bought that. Well, people bought, you know, hundreds and hundreds of them. And so it looked like it was really popular and there was big consumer demand. But maybe not so. Even the New York Times bestseller list is manipulated now and fake. I talked about someone on vacation dying. Meet Anthony Jabin. He's 62 years old. A couple of years ago, he plopped down $195,000 for a mausoleum next to Marilyn Monroe in Westwood over there at Pierce Brothers. You know who is right there, too, is Hugh Hefner. People come to visit when I'm in Los Angeles. I always take them over to see Marilyn Monroe's grave. And there's a whole industry now of people who want to be buried near famous people. Dean Martin's in that cemetery, and Rodney Dangerfield, and Farrah Fawcett, and Ryan O'Neal. It's a little, tiny little plot of land. And kind of eerie, I guess. It's important to people. This is not to be trivial, but if you hear anything about the Benadryl challenge, please, even if you didn't hear about it, talk to your kids about this, because a 15-year-old has died. It's one of these online things where they take a bunch of Benadryl and, you know, it has them get high, essentially. It's a social media challenge, and a 15-year-old, Leah Presson, died from it. Zero brain activity. And so stop right now, your kids, and tell them, you know, these hallucinations that they think they're going to see from taking Benadryl can kill them, because it killed this beautiful little person, and I don't want that to happen anymore, and you don't either. So the kids will say, nah, we know. Just please just say, hey, please. Show them the picture if you have to. You can find it in the news if you want to. You know, there's all kinds of ice water challenges, all that stuff. Benadryl challenge is not to be tri-

0: grappled with. The Lord has given me a well-instructed tongue to know the word that sustains the weary. He wakens me morning by morning. It's MPS.
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11: It was 7-0 early in this game, by the way, so it wasn't much to sweat out. Casey Mize got the start and the win. He struck out 10 batters over 7 scoreless innings, and Detroit will continue their 3-game series tonight, taking our swing around Major League Baseball. The Cubs over the Padres 3-2, and the Dodgers 9-4 over the Sacramento Athletics, or as they like to be just known as, the Athletics. They are a team without a home. The World Cup, we had a couple of favorites go out yesterday. Paraguay shocked Germany in a penalty shootout. This took place in Foxborough, therefore Paraguay is on to the round of 16. Morocco did the exact same thing to the Netherlands south of the border. Elsewhere, Brazil held off Japan 2-1 from Houston to wrap up Monday's slate of games. The round of 32 knockout stage continues with 3 more matches today. We have Ivory Coast and Norway. That's going to happen in Arlington, France, and Sweden in New Jersey. And then Mexico. Wow, they will be in front of their home fans against Ecuador. That will be the nightcap, and you better believe all of these different venues will be festive, to say the least. NBA free agency begins today. The Detroit connection, Jalen Duren, who I think he made third team All-NBA. He is a free agent. Detroit has the inside track if they want to re-sign him, but apparently the two sides are very far apart, and it might be a sign and trade type deal with the Portland Trailblazers if that can all come together. Good luck out there, Jalen, if that's the case. LeBron James going to dominate the headlines as usual when it comes to free agency. He's 41 years old, unrestricted free agent. Could he leave the Lakers?

0: Lakers, and where will he go? Will it be a reunion in Miami, possibly? There's talk about the Golden State Warriors, and believe it or not, there even is some chatter about the Detroit Pistons. Can you put that together? Maybe. That's brought to you by Dean Transportation.
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8: They have four cases left to decide.
9: I'm Dave Anthony, Fox News, and the Supreme Court will give us those rulings next hour and wrap up this term. The most anticipated one involves birthright citizenship. So important to the president, he made history attending the hearing on the case. Challenging the Trump executive order to prevent babies born in the U.S. with parents illegally here from becoming Americans.
10: There's a lot of discussion about the fact that there are billions of people around the world who could be one flight away from coming here and having a child that would then automatically have citizenship. There was discussion of birth tourism. But even amidst all of that, Chief Justice Roberts at one point during the argument said the world may have changed, but the Constitution hasn't. Listen, by reading the tea leaves, we think, and it's just an educated guess that he's writing the opinion, we will know shortly, and we'll see what the decision is.
9: Fox's Shannon Bream outside the court. Another case involves challenges to bans on transgender athletes playing in girls and women's sports. The polls are just opening in Colorado, where it's primary day, and socialist candidates are hoping to do what some did last week in New York and defeat incumbent Democrats.
11: Senator John Hickenlooper is fending off a primary challenge from Julie Gonzalez, who's backed by the Denver chapter of the Democratic Socialists of America. In the first congressional district, the Denver DSA has backed Milat Kiros, who is challenging incumbent Representative Diana DeGette.
9: Jessica Rosenthal. The U.S. and Iran are talking again, but not directly. Following days of fighting around the Strait of Hormuz, Special Envoy Steve Witkoff, Jared Kushner there in Qatar for mediator-brokered negotiations. After the deal signed, extended the ceasefire and allowed Iran to sell oil again. But Treasury Secretary Scott Bessent just told Fox only China is buying it, no one else yet.
12: Because, you know, the buyers are a little leery of, will it be re-sanctioned? Will I get in trouble with Treasury? So, you know, this is a reason for the Iranians really to embrace these negotiations.
9: Oil prices are up slightly this morning. WTI still a little higher than before the Iran conflict started, but Brent crude's fallen back below those levels. 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
4: 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I'm Nick Rudy with your local news. Traverse City drivers are paying more to park downtown this summer, marking the first parking rate increase in about 15 years. Premium meters have increased to $1.75 an hour, while non-premium spaces are now $1.50 an hour. Metered parking also runs until 8 p.m. during the summer season. City officials say the added revenue will help maintain parking structures and fund future improvements, with additional rate increases planned over the next 2 years. Special parking arrangements will also be in place for next week's festival, including expanded payment options and flat rate parking for the air show and fireworks nights. The Grand Traverse County Clerk's Office is expanding its fingerprinting services beginning tomorrow. In addition to concealed pistol license applicants, any Michigan resident can now get digital fingerprint scans for employment and licensing background checks, including jobs in healthcare, childcare, education, and nonprofits. County officials say the new walk-in service will save people from traveling to other counties. No appointment is needed, and the administrative fee is $65. Garfield Township is allowing food trucks for the first time after approving a new ordinance permitting up to 2 trucks at existing businesses in commercial zoning districts. Food trucks will not be allowed on vacant lots or in township parks for now. Township leaders say the change gives businesses more dining options and provides a low-cost way for new food vendors to get started before opening brick-and-mortar restaurants. Food trucks will be required to obtain state licenses and pass annual fire inspections. In sports, the Tigers took down the Yankees 7-3. Starter Casey Mize was brilliant, going 7 scoreless innings, giving up 1 hit, no walks, and 10 strikeouts. Game 2 is tonight at 7:05. And the Traverse City Pitspitters return home. They'll host the Kenosha Kingfish tonight also at 7:05. An extreme heat watch begins this afternoon and continues through Thursday evening. Today will be mostly sunny and hot, highs in the lower 90s, and heat index values topping 100 degrees in some areas. A slight chance of thunderstorms arrive tonight. Tomorrow stays hot with sunshine and highs around 90, with another chance of showers by Thursday afternoon. That's your weather forecast. I'm Nick Rudy for 102.3 and 103.3 FM, 1270 AM Triple Talk, WMKT.
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1: Glenn Beck is on!
2: Well, hello, America. Welcome to the Glenn Beck Program. We are glad that you're here a lot on our plate today. We are going to find out if the federal government in SCOTUS is going to allow birthright citizenship. And I got a lot to say on that. Also, men and women's sports. That's the other case that is being decided today. There is so much going on, including yesterday,

striking down the big state, quite honestly. That's how it appears to me. The president has the right to fire people that work in the administration. What a concept. We'll talk about that a little later on and show you how this is an undoing of Woodrow Wilson. Quite honestly, there is a lot going on. We have made great, great progress. There's a lot going on that is, oh, dare I say it, the fundamental transformation of America. Now, things could go horribly today. We don't know, but we'll see. But we'll bring that to you. Also, the part one of the story of the writing of the Declaration of Independence happens today, and so much more. We begin with Bibles in schools in Texas. Oh my gosh, lions and tigers and bears, oh my. Wait until you see how the left is freaking out and what this actually means. We'll give that to you here in 60 seconds. First, let me tell you about Z-Factor. If you're really lucky, you'll make a friend in life who is so boring they can put you to sleep just by starting a story. You know the type. 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All righty then. Oh my gosh, there is so much to go over today. Let me start with what's happening in Texas because we got to get into the SCOTUS, and it is a wild ride for the rest of the show because the SCOTUS case is going to be announced in an hour. One of them is going to be announced in an hour, and then probably in 90 minutes from now, will the second case will be announced. And these are big ones, big ones. But let me start here. If you turn on CNN or the BBC or the Guardian or PBS, NBC, any of them, honestly, you'd think Texas had just crowned Jesus king of Texas and ordered every public school child to genuflect before a Bible on their teacher's desk. The headlines scream. Texas State Board of Education votes to require millions of students to study Bible stories. Oh my, lions and tigers and bears. Bible stories become required reading for Texas schools, sparking a row about separation of church and state, which doesn't exist, but I digress. Texas makes Bible passages required reading for millions of public school students. Oh, wow. Maybe they'll spend less time on what part you're not supposed to put your part into the backside of somebody else's part. You know what I'm talking about? Maybe they'll spend less time on that. Anyway, critics call it unconstitutional. Inappropriate. I love that one. Inappropriate. You know, I think you've lost the license on the word inappropriate. I do. When it comes to school, you've got the dancing drag queens. I don't think you know what inappropriate means. Religious favoritism and part of a dark conservative plot to infuse, and I'm quoting, infuse Christian teachings into American classrooms. The hysteria. Oh, my gosh. Now, let me tell you the truth, because the truth is not that. Okay. The Texas State Board of Education, Republican controlled, yes, 9-5 vote. That's one of the perks of living in Texas, I guess, approved a required reading list for English and literature classes across K-12. And yes, they do include specific Bible passages and stories as literature, right alongside with Charles Dickens' Great Expectations and other classics. Example, there's a picture book version of David and Goliath for younger kids, sections from the book of Exodus for fifth graders, the Shepherd's Psalm for seventh graders, the parable of the prodigal son and the Beatitudes. Not the Beatitudes, where we're taught to love one another. Lock your children up. Now, this list doesn't take effect until the 2030-2031 school year. By the way, I just want to say, because I know some of the things that are going on with the school board in 2030, and Texas, you're going to be a very

very great place to educate your school in 2030. But more on that much later. Now, there is no mandate to put a physical Bible in every classroom. There's no statewide requirement for devotional prayer or forced religious exercises. Most districts have already declined those opt-ins anyway. What is mandatory are the Ten Commandments posters in classrooms, but that is a separate policy entirely. This one is just academic. It's literacy and historic study. Now, let me ask you, how do you understand anything without understanding the Bible? I mean, at least knowing it exists. The Supreme Court back in 1963, in the very case that banned devotional Bible reading and school-sponsored prayer, said that objective study of the Bible for its literary and historic qualities is perfectly constitutional when presented as part of a secular education program. So this doesn't violate the Supreme Court. It doesn't violate the Constitution at all. Justice Clark wrote plainly, quote, "It certainly may be said that the Bible is worthy of study for its literary and historic qualities." What historic and literary qualities? Oh, don't tempt me, because I got a list. Nothing we have said here indicates that such study of the Bible or religion, when presented objectively as a part of a secular program of education, may not be effected consistently with the First Amendment, end quote. Okay, so Texas is not becoming a theocracy. They are walking through a door the Supreme Court left wide open and that our founders walked through with conviction. Let me take you back to 1782. This is something that is currently on tour from my collection and the collection of American Journey Experience with the White House. They've put together a truck with Prager University, AJE. And currently on the road is my Aiken Bible. There are only, I think, 7 of these left, and our library happens to have 3 of them because they are very important. Revolutionary War is still raging. Importing Bibles from Britain is the only way. We cannot print a Bible while we're under the crown, and it's nearly impossible to get them. So a Philadelphia printer named Robert Aiken, he's a devout man, he's been working on the first complete English Bible ever printed in America. He petitions the Continental Congress because he wants to produce it, quote, "for the use of schools." Congress appoints a committee, including the founding fathers. They have the congressional chaplains examine it for accuracy, everything else. Then on September 12th, 1782, the Congress of the United States passes this resolution, quoting, "Resolved that the United States in Congress assemble highly approve the pious and laudable undertaking of Mr. Aiken as subservient to the interest of religion, as well as an instance of the progress of arts in this country, and being satisfied from the above report of care and accuracy in the execution of the work, they recommend this edition of the Bible to inhabitants of the United States." That Bible is the Aiken Bible. It is the only Bible printed with a congressional endorsement in it on page 1. And they did it because they needed it for religious study and, dare I say it again, schools. So one of the very first things that our representatives did, they violated the Constitution. They were the ones who wrote it. While they're fighting for their lives and their liberty, was to put the Bible in the hands of American families and schools. That's not Christian nationalism. That's the actual founding character of our republic, okay? For most of American history, the Bible was not controversial in schools. It was central. Go look up the McGuffey readers. Right now, homeschooling moms are like, he's going to talk about the McGuffey. Oh, talk sexy to me, man. The McGuffey readers, these are the textbooks that educated generations, were saturated with scripture and biblical morality, okay? Children learn to read from the Bible. They learn character from the Bible. That was normal. What happened in the 1960s, that was the radical break, not Texas 2026. All right, so why does any of this matter? Because Texas is right. You cannot understand Western civilization without the Bible, period. Try to read Shakespeare without it. You won't understand it. He weaves in over 1,000 biblical allusions.

salt of the earth, apple of my eye, feet of clay, a thorn in the flesh, out of the mouths of babes, the powers that be. All of these come from the Bible. Macbeth is drenched in the language of the fall and guilty conscience. Merchant of Venice is a meditation on mercy versus strict justice. The Tempest is a story of forgiveness and redemption. Remove the Bible and half of Shakespeare.

Moby Dick, The Scarlet Letter, Dostoevsky's novels of Sin and Redemption, any of this, any of it. You can't understand it. You can't understand the art that defines the West. Michelangelo, who's that guy in the middle? I don't know. Who's he reaching out to touch? I don't know. The creation to the Last Judgment, Leonardo's Last Supper. What does that mean? The cathedrals, the stained glass, the piazzas. You can't understand Handel's Messiah or Bach, Beethoven. None of it. You can't understand the laws that shaped us. The Ten Commandments are woven into the Western legal codes. The idea that every human being has inherent dignity because they're made in the image of God, that's not a secular invention. It's biblical. You don't understand the Declaration of Independence if you don't understand the Bible. You don't understand the abolition movement in Britain and America. It was driven by men and women who read their Bibles and could not reconcile slavery with love thy neighbor as yourself. Lincoln, the second inaugural address. What is that other than one giant biblical meditation on sin and judgment and mercy? Martin Luther King. Was he talking about? I don't know. Let justice roll down like the waters. That comes from Amos. His whole dream is rooted in scripture. Trying to understand Western civilization, the art, the literature, the music, its laws, its ethics, the very language. Without the Bible is trying to understand the Middle East without the Quran. It is the foundational text. Remove it and the culture becomes incoherent. The morals drift. The art loses meaning. The law loses anchor. And most importantly, and don't the progressives know it, the people lose their story. That's what's been happening for 60 years in American education. We have raised generations who are strangers in their own civilization. They don't know the book that built the house they live in. And we wonder why everything feels so untethered, why our culture is fracturing. Young people are anxious and adrift because they don't know where we came from. They don't know why any of us or how any of this was built. Texas is not forcing anyone to believe. They are doing what they must do, simply refusing to continue the lie that the Bible is irrelevant to who we are. You don't have to like it, but that's the truth. They are giving children back a piece of their inheritance so you can actually understand the world that they inherited. Media is in full panic because they know what happens when people rediscover the source and rediscover their story. All their work is gone. The same people who lecture us about diversity and inclusion lose their minds when the most influential book in the history of the world is treated with just basic cultural respect. But let me leave you this, the good news. Bible has outlasted every empire, every ideology, every attempt to bury it. It survived Hitler. It survived far worse than a few hysterical headlines. And the American people, especially parents, are waking up. You don't need to turn our churches into schools, and our schools into churches. And I don't want to do that. We just need to stop pretending our civilization sprang from nowhere. Wait a minute. I was a tadpole, then a monkey, and now me? Our civilization just appeared from nowhere? From pure secular reason alone? No, none of that is true. Give your children the tools to read their own story. Texas just took one careful, legal, long overdue step in the right direction, and the hysteria will fade. But the truth will remain. Back in a minute. Sponsor this half hour is Rapid Radios. Ever tried to set up a new printer? I tell you, it's like applying for a top secret security clearance. First you download the app, then you create a new account, then you verify your email, then it needs a software update. Somehow 45 minutes later, you still haven't printed a damn thing. Technology is supposed to make our lives easier, and I think it's giving me a new hobby. That's why one of the things I like about Rapid Radios, they don't require any kind of setup. Monthly subscription, no. 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You take them out of the box, you turn them on, start talking. That's it. Wow. Whether you are keeping a family trip organized, which is I'm doing,

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2: Immigration is not a suicide pact. 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
0: I swear to you, this ring, it's one ring to rule them all. It's one of those Aura rings. My wife made me wear it. It's driving me out of my mind. My phone just said, are you swimming? No, I'm not swimming. I'm doing a monologue. That's all. I just get a little worked up. I swear to you, can I find the Mountain of Doom? Because I'm going to throw it in. All right. Let's see. Supreme Court, anchor baby citizenship. That's up today. The SCOTUS trans people in sports, girl sports. That's happening today. Today is a really big day, a really, really big day. I saw something, Ricky, who was it that you sent me this tweet? Who was it?
3: Oh, our friend of the show, Inez. Inez Feltzer.
0: Yes.
3: Stepman?
0: So, yeah, Inez writes, three most important buckets of structural policy changes that is a serious GOP would address are, and now this is from 2022. Substantially curtail the power of unelected agencies. That's happening. Substantially curtail the power of woke capital. Would you say that's happening? Jason, chime in on this. Has that happened yet? I think we're about to.
4: Woke capital. I think it's going that direction. I think they are making moves.
0: Yeah, I haven't seen a lot done on it, but it is moving in that direction. Yeah. Serious strike against the left power centers in education. A little bit. Reopen U.S. energy, done. Restore order on the border, done. Restore the biological definition of sex in federal law. We haven't done that yet, have we? Or have we? I think I remember. Maybe states are just doing that. But she said
3: it was definitely an EO in 2025.
0: Right. Address these structural issues, and that's a good stint in power. We are doing more than that. You know, we get a little frustrated. We're like, we're not doing enough. We're doing a lot. There are some big things that are happening right now. If we could get another term, and I don't mean that Donald Trump needs to run for another term. I mean, somebody who thinks like him, somebody who's going to continue these policies. If we can get one more term, two would be perfect. One more term, and we can really turn this ship in a way that they're not going to be able to do, except for going full-fledged communist and, you know, roll in the Soviet tanks from across the border. And believe me, the Soviet tanks will be there in Canada if they're not there already. But roll the tanks across the border, you know, and just disband the Supreme Court or pack it or whatever they have to do. If we have any, you know, chance at constitutional law surviving, We are making really great inroads. We'll see what happens today. Two very important Supreme Court cases are coming up. That'll be next hour. And what happened with the Declaration of Independence? How was it actually written? The story, the real story, is so much better than the little tale you might have told yourself. That also, the left versus the Declaration of Independence, Wilson and the big state. And SCOTUS will tell you what happened yesterday. First, let me tell you about Chapter. The hardest part of making a decision isn't usually the decision itself. It's usually figuring out which of the thousand voices both in your head and around you that you should actually listen to. Every commercial says, we're the very best. Every website, 5-star reviews. Everybody has an opinion. After a while, you're not really any closer to an answer. You're just more confused than when you started. And that's especially true when it comes to Medicare. There's so many plans, so many options, and so many little details that can affect your coverage that it's easy to feel overwhelmed. In fact, it's designed that way.

0: That's why I'm glad there's Chapter. 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They start with you, your doctors, your prescriptions, your needs, your budget. And then they help you find the plan that actually fits your life. Because when you're making an important decision, the last thing you need is more noise. You need somebody who can help you make sense of all of it. So give them a call. The call is free. Just dial pound 250, say the keyword chapter. That's pound 250, keyword chapter. I love these people. I trust them because this company was started because their parents were ripped off by people who are scamming the system. Please get the real deal. They will help you. Pound 250, keyword chapter.
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3: The Dow closed at a record on Monday. It's the last day of the month and quarter. The NASDAQ could see the biggest gain for the second quarter in 6 years, helped by moderating crude oil prices. As the July 4th holiday weekend approaches, Treasury Secretary Scott Bessent on Fox and Friends says the administration is monitoring gas prices. He urged gasoline retailers to be good actors because he says we're watching and it's time to do something for the American people. AOL, the company that invented You've Got Mail, is to relaunch on the NASDAQ tomorrow. Tech company Bending Spoons, an Italy-based firm, completed its purchase of AOL from investment firm Apollo Global Management earlier this year. It is planning to revitalize AOL. That's your Fox Business Report. I'm Jenny Coselda. Invested in you.
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5: 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I'm Nick Rudy with your local news. Extreme heat arrives today, with the National Weather Service issuing an extreme heat watch through Thursday evening for much of the region. Heat index values are expected to reach 95 to 103 degrees this afternoon, with some areas feeling even hotter. Warm, humid nights will provide little relief, increasing the risk of heat-related illness. Stay hydrated, limit time outdoors during the hottest part of the day. Check on vulnerable neighbors and never leave children or pets in a parked vehicle. Yesterday, severe weather took a toll on northern Michigan, still reeling from several severe weather events in the past year. Flooding closed down a few roads in Leelanau and Antrim counties. A tree was struck by lightning and destroyed near 27 in the roundabout in Otsego County. The Tunnel of Trees suffered some tree damage that impacted travel, as well as some washouts in the area between Goodhart and Stutzmanville. Across the region, especially in northern Emmett County and Sheboygan County, there was reported hail and wind damage. A preliminary hearing is set for September 8th for Bradford Gilley, the man charged in last year's Walmart stabbing in Traverse City. Gilley appeared by video in court yesterday, where a judge kept his bond at $1 million. He faces 12 charges, including terrorism, and 11 counts of assault with intent to murder. The case is moving forward after Gilley was found competent to stand trial following psychiatric treatment and reevaluation. A new bill that passed in the House would protect the housing market from mass ownership. State Representative Carl Bonak's bill would bar big corporations from buying up single-family homes in larger quantities, saying one of the biggest factors contributing to the ongoing housing crisis in Michigan is the prominence of corporate ownership. Bonak's bill now moves to the state Senate for consideration. In sports, the Tigers took down the Yankees 7-3. Starter Casey Mize was brilliant, going 7 scoreless innings, giving up 1 hit, no walks, and 10 strikeouts. Game 2 is tonight at 7:05. And the Traverse City Pit Spitters return home. They'll host the Kenosha Kingfish tonight also at 7:05. An extreme heat watch begins this afternoon and continues through Thursday evening. Today will be mostly

0: Sunny and hot, highs in the lower 90s, and heat index values topping 100 degrees in some areas. A slight chance of thunderstorms arrive tonight. Tomorrow stays hot with sunshine and highs around 90, with another chance of showers by Thursday afternoon. That's your weather forecast. I'm Nick Rudy for 102.3 and 103.3 FM, 1270 AM Triple Talk, WMKT.
1: News. I'm Therese Crowley. Awaiting Supreme Court end-of-term decisions on trans athletes and girls' sports and President Trump's order ending birthright citizenship.
2: Since its ratification following the Civil War, the 14th Amendment has been understood to grant U.S. citizenship to anyone born on American soil. An executive order from President Trump would end that for children born to parents in the country illegally or temporarily.
3: It's tremendously destructive. It's extremely costly. I don't know. It's up to them.
1: Fox's Jared Halpern. The president's envoys in Qatar for indirect talks with Iran. Interior Secretary Burgum tells D.C. 4th of July visitors don't even think about vandalizing the Lincoln Memorial reflecting pool.
2: It was heard in April. Most justices.
4: It's no different than if you walked up into the Lincoln Memorial and threw red paint on Lincoln's statue itself. I mean, that's, you're vandalizing a national monument.
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1: Yeah.

Yeah. So that is the Fourth Amendment song. It's out today. If you're an insider for a Torch, if you're already a Torch member, you can get it. All the lesson plans for the Bill of Rights and the Constitution. That is out today. Tomorrow is our big special, and it is really, really, really good. You want to learn history in a fun way? This is it. I went to the streets of New York. We're going to do part of it live. I'm going to be, it's like Bill O'Reilly, do part of it live. Anyway, I'm going to do part of it live. We're going to be in Washington, D.C. tomorrow night, and we'll open up with some live stuff. They're going to take you then to the streets of New York. I'm going to teach you what, I mean, it couldn't be more important this week with SCOTUS deciding in just a few minutes about birthright citizenship. We'll show you why immigration has to be stopped right now until we get it right. You'll have the full understanding of what immigration is really for historically. Tomorrow night at 8, watch it with your whole family. It's a great way to celebrate Independence Week. And that's for Torch members. You can get it all commercial free tomorrow night, 8 p.m., live from Washington, D.C., where I will be. And I'm speaking, is it tomorrow? No, it's tomorrow. I'm going to be speaking at the National Mall at 1 at the State Fair. And I'm going to be teaching the Declaration of Independence. Speaking of that, let me tell you what happened yesterday with the Supreme Court. Supreme Court yesterday made a few major rules expanding presidential authority over independent regulators while protecting, you know, a few constitutional limits, including requiring warrants for broad location data sweeps by law enforcement. Whoa, warrants. That's the Fourth Amendment. You know, the agencies and the global pressures constantly pushing for more control and nuanced compromises in our founding liberties. It's got to stop. It absolutely has to stop. This is the living battle for sovereignty and independence, and it's playing out right now. And refusing to let the pressure dilute the fundamental structures that protect American liberty is our job. It's the same spirit that always has defined this country when we're at our best. We've always had our vices. We've always had foreign and domestic

problems. And it always urges us to soften the core, to add just a few more conditions, make independence a little more palatable to the world or to the factions inside the gates. But independence was never meant to be negotiated down into something comfortable. Never. Freedom is uncomfortable. Freedom was meant to be declared and defended without apology or amendment. Thomas Jefferson and John Adams both fulfilled their goal of living to see the 50th anniversary of the signing of Declaration of Independence. They both died on the same day, July 4th, 1826. John Adams was 90, Jefferson was 83. Both of them had failing health. Jefferson and Adams each declined tons of invitations to attend the July 4th celebrations that year because they were both really sick. And Adams sent a letter to be read aloud at the 50th Independence Day celebration in his local town of Quincy, Mass. And he wrote that the Declaration, and if I may, I want to quote, he said, the Declaration is a memorable epic in the annals of human race, destined in future history to form the brightest or the blackest page according to the use or abuse of those political institutions by which they shall, in time to come, be shaped by the human mind. It's remarkable how the founders understood human nature and what could happen to the United States. They knew it. Less than a century after Adams and Jefferson dies, the most serious attempt to undermine the Declaration of Independence and the Constitution came from our 28th president, Woodrow Wilson. Hate that guy. He wrote, and if I may quote, some citizens of this country have never gotten beyond the Declaration of Independence, as if that's a bad thing. On July 4th, 1876, when Wilson was a 19-year-old college student, he wrote in his diary, quote, 100 years ago, America conquered England in an unequal struggle, and this year she glories over it. How much happier she would be now if she had England's form of government instead of the miserable delusion of the Republic, a Republic too founded upon the notion of abstract liberty. I venture to say this country will never celebrate another centennial as a Republic. Oh, please make it to 2076, please. We made it to 1976. In 1911, a year before he was elected president, Wilson said in a speech, and again I quote, I do not find the problems of 1911 solved in the Declaration of Independence. It's the object of government to make those adjustments of life that will put every man in a position to claim his normal rights as a living human being. See what he does here? He completely inverts the Declaration. He says, you don't have inherent rights until government puts you in a position to claim them. That is the heart of the disease called progressivism, which is now known as democratic socialism. In a later speech, Wilson said, and again, I quote, we are not bound to adhere to the doctrines held by the signers of the Declaration of Independence. We are as free as they were to make and unmake governments. We're not here to worship men or a document. Every 4th of July should be a time for examining our standards, our purpose, for determining afresh what principles, what forms of power we think most likely to affect our safety and happiness. That and that alone is the obligation of the Declaration that it lays upon us. So at the opposite end of the spectrum from Woodrow Wilson's disdain for the Declaration, Lincoln loved it. And Lincoln pointed the nation back to the Declaration as its mission statement. Unlike Wilson, who recommended leaving out the preamble, Lincoln considered it the most vital part. To Lincoln, the self-evident truths were universal and timeless. He wrote that these truths are, quote, applicable to all men at all times, that today and in all coming days, it shall be a rebuke and a stumbling block to the very harbingers of reappearing tyranny and oppression. He gave a speech in 1861, shortly after he was first elected president. He said, quote, I have never had a feeling politically that did not spring from the sentiments embodied by the Declaration of Independence. I've often inquired of myself what great principle or idea it was that kept the Confederacy so long together. It was not the mere matter of the separation of the colonies from the motherland. It was the sentiment of the Declaration, which gave liberty, not alone to the people of this country, but I hope the world for all future time. In his Gettysburg Address, which is brilliant, and it's a renewal of the Declaration, he says,

0: that this nation under God shall have a new birth of freedom, and the government of the people, by the people, for the people, shall not perish from this earth. We can't assume that this radical idea of freedom will always be embraced by Americans, because we're losing it now. We're seeing it slip by. The Declaration's principles have to continually be defended and rediscovered. And it's not alarmist. It's not a quaint history lesson. It's reality. It's the reality right now. The fundamental principles of the Declaration are under attack from the left. They want you to forget about it, which makes it so important that you learn it. Shortly before his death in 1826, 90-year-old John Adams asked to recommend a toast that could be given in his honor on July 4th. He didn't hesitate. He suggested just this: independence forever. Small group of visitors silently glanced at each other for a moment before somebody asked Adams if he'd like to add anything else, and he said, no, not a word. That's the spirit we need today. The recent court rulings and the ongoing defense of religious liberty and the executive authority can show how we still push back overreach without fatal compromise. But the deeper the war is, the one against the timeless truths of the Declaration itself, it is a deep, deep war. Choose truth over the inversions of the modern left. Stand firm. Feed hope daily. Reject the idols and the laws. Independence forever. Not a word more. Back in a minute. 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
4: 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Always remember to trash unused bait when you return to shore. 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
3: Great lakes and inland waters, beaches are great recreation spots, but some are very sensitive habitat areas. The Grand Traverse Land Conservancy's Chris Garrick did a video recently about beach etiquette.
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3: Many people don't realize dogs are a threat to nesting shorebirds even from a distance and even while on a leash. 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We've linked to the Conservancy's video on beach etiquette for you at alloutdoorsupdate.com. A little foresight can make everyone's time at beaches and sensitive habitat areas a lot more enjoyable. I'm Jim Mishler.
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0: Immigration is not a suicide pact. Watch the brand new documentary, The Golden Door, from Ellis Island to the White House, July 1st on Torch.
1: So Elon Musk has a political action committee he called AmeriPAC. The other day, their X account tweeted, immigration without assimilation is invasion. Well, that created a little debate, as you might imagine. I think Americans have been conditioned to believe that it's impolite not to want absolutely everybody in the country. And that's just stupid, honestly. I mean, I'm sorry, but dare I say it, you might be retarded. You just don't let anybody into the country. That's not what this is about. You know, if your entire neighborhood was transformed by Somali flags and your local Kroger is now suddenly full of women in hijabs and the call to prayer is playing on loudspeakers, but you're not allowed to hear your church bells. I mean, I suppose you could celebrate that America is a melting pot, but let's not pretend it's the same as Little Italy. It's not. It's not. That's not a melting pot. And I know that people, like when we had Little Italy, they didn't melt in, but they were trying to. They were trying to, and they eventually did. This is going the other way. They tried to pretend they're melting in, but they're actually going the other way. They are building a Sharia state, okay? And the other thing that we have adopted that is absolutely 100% wrong is that all cultures are equal to one another. No, they're not. If the culture that brought the United Kingdom, the rape gangs, you know, if that's equal, then, hey, Kentucky, what a great addition for you, huh? No. And if you disagree, it's because you have eyeballs that can see what happened in Europe. Not because you're a xenophobe, but because you can see the results. We're so worried about looking good instead of actually being good. If it wasn't for the, you know, it wasn't good for the UK to fill the streets with lower classes.

0: of Pakistani men who leave young girls to fend for themselves, but then made the government look good somehow or another? No. Their own daughters need to be safe. And that's all the people were saying over in England, is I want my daughter to be safe. Isn't that compassion? All it cost, if ignoring that, was 250 girls. 250,000 girls, a quarter of a million girls that we know of. And I'm sorry, if you come from that culture, you either assimilate right now or you can't be here. Get out immediately. You know, it's not the same as like, I'm going to open up an Italian restaurant. No, no. You know, having spaghetti and raping a little girl is not the same. It's not the same. I can't believe I have to explain that, but apparently you do. We're going to take you through immigration, what it's really all about, and what happens if you don't get it right. And that is all happening tomorrow night. It is tomorrow night, right? Wednesday? Tomorrow night, July 1st. If you're a Torch member, it'll be on your app. You can watch it live or immediately after the broadcast. It will be posted. But it's out tomorrow night, Torch 250, live from Washington, D.C., the home of our 250th anniversary party. It's called The Golden Door, from Ellis Island to the White House. It is really good, really good. I saw all of the elements the other day. What was it, Sunday? I think I watched all of them. And, I mean, my producers are so good. Jason and Nathan and Bowie and Ricky and Nick and all of the people who are off to the sides. I know I'm not going to name everybody, but all the other people who are making it possible. This is such a great team that we're all on the same page. We all believe in our country, and we don't necessarily come at it from the same place. We have discussions and dialogue all the time. What does that mean? What are you sure that's right? And it's all of us coming together, and them honestly making me look really good, that allows this documentary to go out. And it is one for your whole family. You are going to love. It is tough. It says some things that are controversial. Get over it. You may not agree. Get over it. I think you will, but some won't. Some will absolutely say, this is xenophobic hate mongering. No, it's not. No, it's not. It's the truth. And it's inspiring as well. What we should be. That's tomorrow night at 8 o'clock. All right. By the way, join us at torch250.com. That's torch250.com. It'll be, if you're already a member, it'll be wherever you get all your stuff for Torch already. Ricky, we are just a few minutes away from SCOTUS making a ruling on anchor baby citizenship. What's your guess? Yay or nay? Does it stay or not?
1: It's going to be good. There's no fence outside the Supreme Court like there was after the Roe v. Wade ruling. So this means it's probably
0: that means
1: either
0: John Roberts is going to find a way.
1: John Roberts is doing his thing. Yeah.
0: Yeah, John Roberts is going to do his thing. We'll find out that and men and women's sports. That's decided next hour as well. And the Declaration of Independence history lesson number one, 3-day series next.
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3: You know, I was just reading an article, and it was a list of market downturns for the U.S. economy. Now, it got me thinking. Markets crash, things go up, things go down. 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I mean, the Depression, 1929, the Recession, 1937, the flash crash, 1962, oil crisis in the 70s, Black Monday, 1987, dot-com bubble, 2008 crisis. 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
2: Explore what makes America unique to other countries around the globe, and you will come to realize that since its inception, America has been a country built, not on a history or ethnicity, but on a set of ideas. The idea that man has certain unalienable rights given to him, not by other men, but by his creator. The idea that in a land of liberty, all will have opportunity. As America's 42nd President Bill Clinton put it, the essence of America, that which really unites us, is not ethnicity or nationality or religion. It is an idea. And what an idea it is, that you can come from humble circumstances and do great things, end quote. As our nation's 30th president, Calvin Coolidge, put it, America is the only country ever founded on an idea, the only country that is not founded on race or even common history. It's founded on an idea, and the idea is liberty. Celebrating the fundamental idea of freedom, liberty, and justice for all, on our 250th birthday as a nation. 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
4: The Supreme Court is about to go on summer break. I'm Dave Anthony, Fox News. But before the justices go, they'll issue the last four rulings of this term this hour. And President Trump's really hoping they side with him on birthright citizenship. He made history attending the arguments in the case challenging his executive order to prevent babies born here to parents here illegally or temporarily from automatically becoming Americans.
5: It's tremendously destructive. It's extremely costly. I don't know. It's up to them. But in terms of for the good of the country, it'd be great if they didn't allow it.
4: Trump critics say he can't alter the Constitution with an order. Another big ruling coming, Chan, comes out of the challenges to laws in Idaho and West Virginia banning transgender athletes from playing girls and women's sports.
6: Arguments about whether these young athletes who were born biologically male, even if they didn't go through traditional puberty, would they still have advantages on bone density and other things because of their chromosomes and their genetic identity? And so what happens with those states will ripple across the country and other states who have also got similar laws one way or the other with respect to these trans athletes.
4: That's Fox's Shannon Bream outside the court. And moments ago, Reuters put out an alert that the court has ruled in favor of those laws in those states that would ban trans athletes from playing on female sports teams. U.S. and Iran talks resumed today through mediators after days of new attacks in the Strait of Hormuz. Despite a deal in place that extended the ceasefire, the U.S. and Iran, though, will talk indirectly through mediators in Qatar. Now to Venezuela, where they keep digging through earthquake rubble.
7: Time is running out to find survivors 6 days after this disaster. Rescue workers freed a young man from the rubble after a remarkable rescue. It took nearly 2 days to reach him.
4: That's Fox's Nate Foy in the hard-hit city of La Guaira. The number of deaths in Venezuela tops 1,700, with more missing and many more left homeless. 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
4: Again, out of the Supreme Court, the first ruling of the four we're getting today to end the term. The justice

0: Places are upholding laws in West Virginia and Idaho that ban transgender athletes from playing in women's and girls' sports. Now to Wall Street, the market is on the rise. The Dow up 92 points on top of yesterday's record high close. The NASDAQ adding 201. The S&P 500 31 points higher. Oil prices barely moving. WTI still around 70 bucks a barrel. Gas is down 2 cents. AAA's national average for regular 384 a gallon. And speaking of cars that need that fuel, there are fewer restrictions now repairing them.
1: A presidential memorandum signed by President Trump expands the types of fixes individuals can make on their vehicles' emission systems by issuing new guidance to the EPA.
2: I think it's really common sense. If somebody wants to fix, some of these people have better mechanics than the mechanics in the shop.
1: The memorandum also begins a process to expedite alternative certification pathways for aftermarket parts. A similar executive memo in February loosened rules for emissions work on farm equipment. At the White House, Jared Halpern, Fox News.
0: A Chinese business leader is going to spend a lot of time in prison for fraud.
3: Supporters packed the courthouse in Manhattan for Guo Wangui's sentencing, 30 years and $889 million for victims. Guo was convicted 2 years ago, accused of stealing more than $1 billion from investors in his business, media, and cryptocurrency ventures, believing they were supporting his fight to bring democracy to China. He was a successful real estate developer there, facing criminal charges he calls politically motivated when he left and moved to the United States in 2015, living in luxury, developing relationships with conservative political figures like Steve Bannon, and building a following online, attracting followers and investors. Some told the court about losing their life savings. Chris Foster, Fox News.
0: At the World Cup today, three more matches. The winners will advance to the round of 16. I'm Dave Anthony. This is Fox News.
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2: Hello, America. We're glad you're here. This is going to be a big hour. We need to tell you first what happened in the Little versus Hecox case from Idaho and West Virginia. This was about banning men in women's sports. It went in front of the Supreme Court. They just announced, they said, the states have a right to ban men in women's sports. They're not making this a blanket for everybody. They're saying the states get to decide. That means the 23 states, I think, that are already doing this, you get to continue to ban men in women's sports. This is really good news if you believe that. Bad news for the left. But again, it's not a blanket. It is, again, states get to decide. Okay, so now we've got one more, and it's coming out in about a half an hour. And that one is a big one. We're going to give you all the coverage on that in about 30 minutes as they announce it. We'll try to give you the best analysis we can on it. They're going to announce the next ruling, and that ruling is on anchor babies. Do you have birthright citizenship or not? This one, I'm not.

expecting this one to go well, but we will see. All of that coverage and part one of our three-part series on the actual signing of the Declaration of Independence, the real story. We begin that in 60 seconds. First, burn a launcher. You got 2 seconds to react. He's coming at you. Who? You don't know. But he's angry. He's shouting. He doesn't stop when you tell him to stay back. Suddenly, you've gone from thinking about whatever it was that you were just thinking about to, geez, am I going to get out of this safely? 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Okay. Let me take you to a room in Philadelphia. I want you just to... It's Independence Week, and it is imperative that we learn what actually happened in the summer of 1776. So I want to take you back there, and I want you to leave everything you think you know about our founders at the door. Leave the parade, leave the fireworks, leave the fat, comfortable, settled feeling of a thing that already happened and turned out fine. Because none of those men in that room knew it was going to turn out fine. What happened in that room was not a celebration. It was the most frightened, most courageous act grown men will ever make. You'll never read about something like this ever again. And we've buried it under 150 years of bunting until we can't feel it anymore. We understood it maybe for the first 100 years, and then it just started to go away. And I wanted you to feel it again. So start with this. The war was already a year old. Did you know that? The war was already a year old. A year. Blood had been spilled in Lexington and Concord back in April of 1775. Men had already died on Bunker Hill that June. Washington had taken command of the army and chased the British out of Boston. There had already been a year of killing. And because we have not changed at all, even though we were already engaged in it, Americans wanted to stop the war. They're like, no, it's going to cost us too many people. We don't want independence if it's going to cost us our kids. Okay? Nothing changes. A year after their sons coming home in boxes, the majority of colonists still wanted to patch it up, still wanted to be Englishmen. And I understand. They still walked across the ocean at a king and thought, surely he's going to come to his senses. He's going to protect us from his own corrupt ministers, right? People think that now, when our government goes truly corrupt, we still think, well, we used to, they're going to fix this. Somebody's going to go to jail for this. This is not really what's happening. That's common. That's what humans do. And that's how badly they wanted to stay out of war. And the king knew it, and he spat on it. The year before we wrote the Declaration of Independence, this Congress had sent him what they called the Olive Branch Petition. You ever heard of that? I need you to understand the tone of that document because it shatters the cartoon of the angry rebel. Okay? It was not a list of demands. It was not, I want reparations. It wasn't that. It wasn't a threat. It was a plea on their knees. Please, we are still your loyal subjects. We love you. Stop the bloodshed and we're yours. And they sent it across the ocean with a man named Richard Penn. He was a descendant of the founder of Pennsylvania. And that name meant something. And George III wouldn't even take the document into his hands. He refused to touch it. And before he'd even technically rejected it, he stood up in front of Parliament and declared the whole of the colonies in open and avowed rebellion. Every man in that room in Philadelphia, he declared a traitor officially by the name of the crown. And then he kept going, because in December of 1775, Parliament passed and the king approved the thing that just slammed the door and threw the bolt. It was the Prohibitory Act. This is what it actually did. Listen to this. It banned all trade with the colonies. He was going to strangle us to death.
It declared that every American ship on the open

See, forfeit, fair game. You can take it, belong to any open enemy. And in the language of nations, a blockade like this is not a policy, it's an act of war. With one signature, the King of England took 3 million of his own people and threw them outside of his protection and said, rape them, take them. He stopped being their king, and then he started being their hunter, because he went shopping right after this. He went to Germany, and he looked for soldiers, Hessian soldiers. He was looking for mercenaries. They'd never set foot in America. They had never a problem with America. They'd never been here. They were paid in gold to cross an ocean and kill his own subjects out in their own fields. When John Adams heard about this, he didn't rage. He almost relaxed. He said, well, now the die is cast, because the question had been answered by the king. And right in the middle of this, in January of 1776, a pamphlet hits the streets. It was 47 pages. If you've never read it, you should. It's amazing. It was made by a failed corset maker from England who had been in America for barely a year and kind of been adopted almost as a son by Benjamin Franklin. His name was Thomas Paine. And he called this pamphlet Common Sense. And it was common sense because he said, I'm saying the things out loud that everyone has been too frightened to say. But the pulpits had not been too frightened to say it. All of these things had been said from the pulpits over and over and over again for the last couple of decades. And he just comes out and he says, it's absurd. How is this continent being ruled by an island? There's something rotten in the very idea of a king. And the time for asking about it is over. And he sold 100,000 copies in just a couple of months. Now imagine that. That's 3 million people total, man, woman, child, everybody. Do the math on that. It was read aloud in taverns, around campfires to men who couldn't read it themselves. And it was Paine that put the match to the kindling. And by the spring of 1776, the ground under that Congress had moved. So understand what the question actually was when the men actually sat down. It was never, should we rebel? The king had already declared war. They had already named them traitors. He'd already hired men to kill them. The only question in that room was whether 13 really jealous, squabbling, distrustful colonies would have the nerve to stand up and say out loud that which was already true. To say it was to die. You know, the word treason, I don't know, it's like a debate club term now. Treason. What does it even mean? Treason against the crown was punishment by death, and not a clean death. You know how they killed William Wallace, right? They tied a rope around his arms and his legs, and then tied a horse to each end of those ropes, and they drew and quartered him, tore him apart in the square because he was a traitor. The traditional sense of sentence was create horror. So every man who signed his name to that declaration, that was it. He was a traitor. He's signing his own death warrant, betting that an army of farmers could win before the king's men got to him. And here's what we forget. These were not men who had nothing to lose. That's the lie that makes them safe and small. John Hancock was the wealthiest man in New England. There was already a bounty on his head. The British wanted him personally to be drawn and quartered. Benjamin Franklin was 70, the most famous American on earth. That man could have lived out his days in comfort and glory anywhere. He could have gone over to France easily. They loved him in France. And his own son, Benjamin Franklin's son, William, was the royal governor of New Jersey, loyal to the crown, about to be arrested and never truly speak to his father ever again. Imagine that. A revolution that ran a fault line straight through the most famous family in America. These men had farms and fortunes and businesses and libraries and wives and children and grandchildren. Every single one of them was about to wager all of it, the entire inheritance, on the longest odds on earth.
So let me take you to June

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0: So on June 7th, we're in part one of our story of telling the signing of the Declaration of Independence. I'm going to break it up into three parts. This time tomorrow, part two, and then this time on Thursday, part three of the Declaration of Independence. So let me take you to June 7th. Richard Henry Lee, he's of Virginia. Virginia is a must-win state. It's one of the reasons why Tom Jefferson was picked to write it, because Jefferson and the state of Virginia were way ahead of everybody else on working on freedom. So Henry Lee of Virginia, he rises. He doesn't hedge at all. He puts a motion on the floor plainly. He says, these United Colonies are and of right ought to be free and independent states absolved by all allegiance to the British crown. I told you yesterday, the first state to do this was just the month before, and it was Rhode Island. John Adams stands up and he seconds it instantly, and the room doesn't erupt. The room does not cheer. The room goes silent and cold and scared because half of it still hoped. Leading that half was a man that we really need to respect, not boo. His name was John Dickinson. He was in Pennsylvania. The history books needed a villain, so they cast him as the coward who just wouldn't sign, but he wasn't anything like that. Dickinson may have been the most genuinely principled man in that room. He looked at the 13 really disorganized colonies. We didn't have a navy. We had no treasury. We didn't have any allies. No army worth the name. We were farmers. And then he looked at the most powerful empire the world had ever seen, and he said, these guys are going to get our kids killed for nothing. And he wasn't wrong. He wasn't wrong about the odds, at least. He was only wrong about the men. It took more courage to stand alone against the rising tide of that room than it did to ride it. Remember that the next time somebody tells you the brave thing and the popular thing is the same thing. It's not. Now, here's the strategic genius, the thing that really nobody appreciates. It had to be unanimous. Why? Why not just let all the eager colonies go and leave the cautious ones behind? Because a declaration that some colonies signed and others didn't was not a country. It was a suicide note with a partial signature. A half-united America would be picked apart one colony at a time and hung in pieces. There was a deeper reason. Across the ocean was France, and they were watching us, the one power that could tip this war. And France would not spend a single soldier or a single dime betting on a house that was already split down the middle. They were like, if you guys can't do that and come together on this, one voice or no voice at all, total unity or total surrender. There wasn't a third door. So Congress did something quietly brilliant. They didn't force the vote on June 7th and watch it fail. They said, you know what? Why don't we give it a month? Let's postpone this. Give it a month to give the frightened delegates time to ride home, take the temperature of the people, and come back with a permission to leap. Okay, so they bought time. And in that bought time, they hedged the most consequential bet in all of human history. If we are going to do this, this is how they reasoned. We better not be scrambling for words on the day we leap. We better have the document already written, already polished, already to fire the instant the vote clears. So on June 11, 1776, they appointed five men to a committee. They said, you guys draft the declaration. Put into words the thing on which the punishment is rope. Benjamin Franklin, John Adams, who was the engine of the whole revolution, Roger Sherman of Connecticut, he was a shoemaker turned statesman, and Robert Livingston of New York. And they needed a fifth. And they decided the 33-year-old redheaded lawyer from Virginia who had sat through nearly the

0: entire session without saying a word. A man most of them barely even knew. Not a person in the room understood they had just made one of the most important decisions in history, in the history of the human race. Hold Jefferson and his mind in your mind for a second, because that's exactly where the next part of this story begins tomorrow. And it is not the story you were told. Tomorrow, I'm going to tell you what happens when he gets into the room. He's alone. He does not want to be there. He thinks this is just a document that anybody could write. He doesn't think this is going to be something. He thinks he's just writing like a committee report. And then they'll come after that and they'll. And it caused a rift between him and almost all of the other founding fathers for the rest of their lives. He barely got over what happened in the next few days. So tomorrow I'm going to take you to that hot and sweaty room. You know, as I was getting ready for this week, I watched John Adams. Remember that old HBO movie? You should watch it again. It is so good. And I watched the scene where they are debating this and they're showing, you know, Thomas Jefferson going into the room, and they missed so much. One of the things they missed is they showed everybody in the room with just one little piece of paper. Then they were like fanning themselves. Have you ever been to Philadelphia? I know it sucks, right? Now imagine Philadelphia in the summer. Have you ever been there in the summer? It was kind of like it's going to be in Washington, D.C. Washington, D.C., they wanted the Capitol to be in Philadelphia, not in Washington, D.C. Benjamin Franklin said, let him have it the first year in Washington, D.C. It'll come back because nobody wants to live in that swamp. It's literally a swamp and horrible in the summer. It's hot, it's humid, but so is Philadelphia. These guys go in and the temperatures are like they are this week in Philadelphia, except a lot like Europe, they didn't have air conditioning. And not like Europe, they only wore wool. Oh, and they all wore a big hat, like a wool cap, except it was called a wig. And they also didn't have deodorant. And they had to close all of the windows and doors. And they sat in that room, stinking and sweating for a month. I mean, that's the part where I think I would have been. I would have been like, guys, I can't do this. I mean, the war and everything, I guess I'll go out to war and, you know, lose a leg or an arm or whatever. But I can't sit in this room because you guys all stink to high heaven. Tomorrow, I'm going to take you into that really smelly, stinky room and take you to Thomas Jefferson and the words that he scribbles out. And it is a story you have not heard before. That's tomorrow, part two. Okay, we get to the SCOTUS decision on birthright citizenship. It's going to be announced here while we take a break, and then I'll try to read it as fast as I can and give you what I can on the other side of the break. This is a very big one, a very big one. Birthright citizenship, right or wrong, Supreme Court decides next. Some companies spend millions of dollars trying to convince you that they share your values, while others never have to convince you at all because they actually live them. 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
2: Yeah, generation to generation. Another great thing, it has evolved and changed. It's almost like every generation has changed. You know, this whole region was full of small dairy seed farms back in the day. This farm evolved into a big potato operation back in the 30s, 40s, 50s. My parents' generation was more of a seed grain farm, growing seed grains, oats, wheat, rye, barley, buckwheat, to the farming community, which that farming community is mostly those grassy fields you see that are non-existent farms today. And now we are a vegetable farm and a flower farm. So we've changed the model to grow produce that we can sell directly to the consumer, and as well as flowers.
0: If you're a farmer interested in being on the show, call Nathan Swales in the Ellsworth Farmers Exchange corporate office with locations in Alanson, Mansalona, Atwood, and Ellsworth on Triple Talk, WMKT.
1: 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I'm Nick Rudy with your local news. Yesterday, severe weather took a toll on northern Michigan, still reeling from several severe weather events in the past year. Flooding closed down a few roads in Leelanau and Antrim counties. A tree was struck by lightning and destroyed near 27 and the roundabout in Otsego County. The tunnel of trees suffered some tree damage that impacted travel, as well as some washouts in the area between Goodhart and Stutzmanville. Across the region, especially in northern Emmett County and Sheboygan County, there was reported hail and wind damage. Construction is underway on the next phase of the Kids Creek reconstruction project in Traverse City. Crews are preparing to replace a culvert as part of an effort to restore the creek's natural flow. The work is expected to take about 6 weeks, with 11th Street closed between Division and Elmwood during construction. The nearly $750,000 project is a partnership between the Watershed Center of Grand Traverse Bay and the City of Traverse City. Cadillac police have identified the 80-year-old man arrested in a Save-A-Lot break-in as Leonard Johnson. He has pleaded not guilty to felony malicious destruction of a building and misdemeanor breaking and entering without permission. Johnson was released on bond with conditions including no contact with the store, no drugs or alcohol, random testing, community corrections, and continued VA services. He's due back in court on July 7th. The U.S. Department of Justice is suing Michigan and three other states over their refusal to provide SNAP recipient data to the U.S. Department of Agriculture. The Trump administration says the records are needed to combat fraud and verify eligibility. While the states cite privacy concerns, the lawsuits seek court orders requiring the data to be released. That's your local news update on Triple Talk WMKT.
3: I'm Elizabeth McDonald, and this is the Fox Business Report.
4: Stocks are mixed in early trading on the last day of the quarter and first half of the year. The Nasdaq could be closing out its best quarter in 6 years. Any gains for the Dow today will be another record. Crude oil prices are a little changed. Brent crude, the global benchmark, is at $73 a barrel. West Texas Intermediate at $70. Alphabet, parent of Google, opened narrowly lower after it rose 4% yesterday, its first session as part of the Dow Jones Industrials. Now that Comcast is breaking up its cable and tech operations from NBC Universal, there's speculation on Wall Street the media business could be a takeover target. Though if Netflix is interested, analysts say it would face the same challenges it did when it wanted to purchase Warner Brothers Discovery. That's your Fox Business Report. I'm Ginny Cosolda. Invested in you.
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6: 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I'm Chris Foster. The Supreme Court in a 6-3 decision rules states may ban transgender athletes from public school sports teams meant for women and girls.
7: They say they should be allowed to have these life-changing opportunities on an equal playing field without fear of physical injury from biological males or being forced to compete against biological males. They say consistent with Title IX, which we know was created to protect women's sports opportunities, and the equal

0: protection clause, we hold that the states may maintain women's and girls' sports for biological females.
1: Fox Chief Legal Correspondent Shannon Bream. The arguments were about bans in Idaho and West Virginia. The ruling does not say states have to ban transgender athletes. The Supreme Court also strikes down restrictions on how much money political parties can spend in coordination with candidates for Congress and president, restrictions that have been challenged by Republicans. This is a Fox News alert.
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3: An extreme heat watch remains in effect through Thursday evening. Expect mostly sunny skies this afternoon with highs in the mid-80s, but it'll feel much hotter with heat index values climbing into the upper 90s and even the low 100s. The latest forecast now points to a better chance of showers and thunderstorms tonight into tomorrow morning before skies turn mostly sunny with highs in the upper 80s. That is a look at your forecast on Triple Talk, 102.3 and 103.3 FM, 1270 AM WMKT.

0: Immigration is not a suicide pact. Watch the brand new documentary, The Golden Door, from Ellis Island to the White House, July 1st on Torch.
1: Well, that's not what the Supreme Court just ruled. Citizenship apparently is a suicide pact. Supreme Court just struck down Donald Trump's executive order barring birthright citizenship if you're born here in the United States. This is a misreading of the 14th Amendment, but the Supreme Court has chosen. I bet you it was led by John Roberts. Ricky, do you have anything on this yet?
2: Still waiting. We'll give it to you as soon as I know.
1: Yeah, give it to me. Let me. Just because they ruled this way does not make this reading correct. They're just leaving a distortion in on the reading of the 14th Amendment. And it's one the people who drafted this would never have recognized. Never. Let me take you back to why the 14th Amendment exists in the first place. Okay. After the Civil War, the Democrat Party had a terrorist arm. And it was started by the Democrats, and it was called the KKK, the Ku Klux Klan. And they were waging a campaign. They were murdering. They were lynching. They were intimidating not just black Americans, but any Americans who believed that black should be free. And so a third of the lynchings happened to white people. They were white Republicans, the party of Lincoln. Anybody who stood with them were lynched, okay? And they used every weapon at their disposal. This is the Democrat Party, used every weapon at their disposal. They used poll taxes, so-called literacy tests with just absurd questions like, how many windows are in the White House? I don't know how many. Well, you can't vote. Okay. And then when that didn't work, just outright violence. Because put the black man in its place. Okay. And I said, its place intentionally, because that's the way the Democrats thought. Then they took citizenship and tried to twist it. Okay. The slaves had not come here of their own free will. What a surprise. They were taken from their homes. They were put on ships. And if they survived, they spent their lives as property. It's why we don't have life, liberty, and property. We have life, liberty, and the pursuit of happiness. Because if Thomas Jefferson would have left it as property, then you'd have slavery being property, and the South would never let it go because it's in the founding documents. Okay? So the racist South said, no. You know, the blacks have been freed. And they and their children, born on American soil, should have, they are citizens and should have the right to vote. And then the racist Democrats in the South said no. So Congress had to go back and pass yet another amendment, the 14th Amendment. And it was passed by the Republican Congress, and it was the direct answer. All persons born or naturalized in the United States and subject to the jurisdiction thereof are citizens. That phrase, subject to the jurisdiction thereof, that was there for a reason. Why? What does it mean?

It meant to cover the people who owed full allegiance to this country, not children of foreign diplomats, not members of invading armies, which, by the way, are banned from this, and not people whose presence here was unlawful or temporary. They are not under or subject to the jurisdiction thereof. That's what the Supreme Court got wrong today. This amendment was targeted as a remedy for the specific evil of slavery and the Democratic South's refusal to accept its end. It was never written to commit to create automatic citizenship for children born to parents who enter the country illegally or come here on tourist visas just to give birth, like the Chinese are. That's suicide. It was never meant to turn our constitutional compassion after slavery into a magnet for law-breaking or a tool for demographic transformation without the consent of the American people. It makes no sense to do that. Our own laws, born of justice and mercy, that's one of the best things we have going for us. People will say, there's a new poll out. What's the best thing about America? Number one is independence or freedom. Number two is the people. Why? Because we're decent people. We want to be good people. And that want or need to be good is being twisted against us once again. But if we were illiterate in the Bible, maybe we would know, because the Bible warns us about this kind of deception. In Isaiah, woe to them who call evil good and good evil. Do you think that's happening right now? That put darkness for light and a light for darkness. Jesus told his disciples, be wise as serpents and harmless as doves. You can be a dove, but you better be wise as a serpent. We are not called to be blind to evil. We are not called to let our kindness and our constitution be used as a weapon against the rule of law and the sovereignty of the country that offers that kindness to the world. That's not compassion. That's being played for a fool while evil advances under the cover of good intentions. The court stands with it. It stands with this distortion. That's too bad. It's a loss. However, that's the text and the history remain unchanged. And so the work now, oh God, I hate saying this, falls to Congress and to the states and to the people. See, what I'm not going to do is tell you we need to pack the court. I'm not going to tell you. I mean, I know John Roberts is worthless. He is worthless. But that's fine. That's fine. We don't get anywhere by talking about packing the courts and violating the very system that we set up for justice. I vehemently disagree with this. They are wrong. Okay, so let's pass legislation that restores the original meaning to subject to the jurisdiction thereof. Continue to secure the border. And make that incentive go away. Teach the real story of the 14th Amendment so this next generation understands why it was written. We have to remain doves, but wise as a serpent. We must remain vigilant, and we must do. America's corrected its course when principles were at stake, and we can do it again. You have to speak the truth without apology. Demand clarity. Don't go soft. Don't go dark. Don't grow weary. Speak the truth. The Republic is really worth the fight. So it matters what they did. It slows things down. But Donald Trump has already said, doesn't matter. He hasn't been sitting there twiddling his thumb. He's not surprised by this. I mean, you and I both know when we got up this morning, we heard that this was coming up today. We knew, okay, we know exactly where that's going. And Donald Trump knew it too.

And you watch, there will be announcements, maybe even today, of a new effort. But they struck down his executive order today with the Supreme Court. So it is a victory for the left. It is not constitutional. In my opinion, it's not constitutional. The jurisdiction thereof. You can't just... this was talking about people who are already here, already loyal to the country. Everything was already here. And it was only meant to be to stop. Isn't it crazy? When you really know American history and you know the history of the parties, it is crazy how they haven't changed from the beginning. They really haven't changed. Well, I can't say that. Republicans have changed. They used to be good. The Republicans, you know, during the 1800s, they stood on principle. And now I don't know what they stand for exactly. But I will tell you this. The Democrats are exactly the same as they were in the 1800s. Exactly. Antifa is the new Klan. They'll deny it. They'll say, we don't have anything to do with it. You know they do. They bail the people out. They make excuses for them. Exactly like they did with the Klan. The Democrats were like, the Klan, oh, these are just outlaws. We don't know who they are. They're wearing masks. We don't know. It was started by them. They haven't changed at all. And they're doing everything they can to, you know, just like they were back in the 1800s, they were doing everything they could to destroy the union. They didn't agree with it because they wanted it their way. They wanted slaves, and they wanted it their way. And nothing was going to convince them or change their hearts that slavery was wrong. And so what did they do? They did after the war, after 500,000 plus people died, 10 times the amount that died in Vietnam. After all those people died in the Civil War, they still decided we're going to have it our way. I don't care how we get it. We'll do it our way. Through intimidation, through terror tactics, exactly what's happening today. We won last time, and we'll win this time. But we just have to remain calm, be really, really wise, be very, very peaceful against people who are very, very violent. Nothing will help if we decide to say, we're going to pack the Supreme Court. We're going to get violent in the street. We're not going to do that. But that gets us nowhere. In fact, we lose the republic if we do that. We have to take the approach that Abraham Lincoln took, which was strong, very strong. But, you know, he was not popular because he said, we've got to love our enemy. He was following the dictates of Christ. That's what we need to do. But this is a bump in the road. This is not the end. This is the bump in a road. And by the way, the Supreme Court ruled the right way earlier this week on a couple of things, dismantling the deep state. And just a few minutes ago, they also ruled that no men in women's sports should your state decide. So all in all, it's a good day. This was a bad ruling. All right, back in just a second. Let me tell you about the International Fellowship. There's something encouraging about knowing that certain friendships can stand the test of time. They survive changes in leadership, changes in culture, and even times of great uncertainty because they weren't built in, you know, on convenience in the first place. They were built on shared convictions. And that's how I think about the relationship between the United States and Israel. For generations, our two nations have been connected by a belief in freedom, faith, and democracy. We come from the same Bible. We come from the same God, and we inherit dignity, the dignity of every human being in the likeness of God. 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You can get right now a USA Israel flag pin. 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
6: 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Don't let yourself become a victim. On this Tuesday, I'm thinking about the communist takeover of New York City. Mayor Zohran Mamdani is a flat-out Marxist. He wants to control the means of production in the nation's largest city. Just last week, Mamdani froze rent hikes for 2 years. Landlords had no say. The city just did it. Next on Zohran's Lenin wish list is food. The mayor will try to regulate how it's distributed. Regulations will strangle grocery stores, and some will be replaced by city-run food depots. Nothing democratic about this. Mamdani and his godfather, Senator Bernie Sanders, despise the free marketplace. They believe the billionaires control production, exploiting the folks. Mao, Stalin, Fidel, and Ho all thought the same way. Millions died transitioning to communism. My book, Confronting Evil, chronicles this. In New York, Mamdani and his cadre have amassed significant power because of ignorance and apathy on the part of many voters. Looks to me like this trend will have to be confronted by Americans who understand that capitalism provides opportunity, while communism certainly does not. That's what the progressives want, to control your aspirations and success. To me, that's evil. Back in a moment. 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
1: So I made a list here during the break of the things the president can do and probably should do immediately today. Strengthen border security, interior enforcement, visa restrictions, deportation priorities to reduce the number of births to non-citizens. It doesn't change citizenship, but it addresses the incentives. And speaking of that, limit federal or state benefits, welfare, education access for citizen children or for recent undocumented immigrants subject to constitutional limits. Visa and immigration policy, he can tighten the temporary visas, the H-1B, which I'd like him to do, but I don't think he's going to. Student and tourist visas, asylum rules, family-based immigration to reduce eligible births, increase the removal of non-citizens before they have U.S.-born children. Because I have to tell you, if I were here and I found this ruling, honey, we got 9 months. Make a baby. Make a baby, make a baby, make a baby. Data tracking. Improve the tracking of immigration status for birth records. Through the states that issue birth certificates and federal citizenship recognition follows constitutional rules. The states have limited power over federal citizenship, but they could require proof of parental status for certain state benefits or driver's license, et cetera, et cetera. But there are things that can be done. None of them is a fix, but the president needs to act on this. And I would imagine we're going to hear soon from the president on this one, because this is a big one. And he has told us, did he not, Ricky? Or maybe he just said it someplace and I heard him say it, that he was not sitting around on this. There were other things that he was waiting for this to happen. He knew that this was going to happen and was prepared for it. So we'll see what that means, probably most likely today, and I would imagine fairly soon. So, all right, we're going to talk a little bit about immigration and why it is so important. Our big special is Wednesday, 8 p.m., only on Torch. If you're not a member now, go to torch250.com, sign up. 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It's our live special on Wednesday.
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2: This is a Fox News alert. The Supreme Court rules against the president. I'm Dave Anthony, and the final ruling just out ending this term, the justices have struck down a Trump order that aimed to undo what's called birthright citizenship.
3: Right off the bat, it says children born in the United States to parents unlawfully or temporarily present are, quote, subject to the jurisdiction of the United States and are citizens at birth under the 14th Amendment's citizenship clause.
2: It was a 6-3 decision in favor of that. Fox's Shannon Bream outside the court also details the dissent by Justice Clarence Thomas.
3: 14th Amendment was enacted in the wake of the Civil War, quote, with the one pervading purpose of securing equal citizenship for the freed slaves, that the court, meaning the majority now, has repurposed the 14th Amendment to protect its own set of preferred rights by recognizing a constitutional right to citizenship for the children of all foreign birth tourists and illegal aliens.
2: No reaction yet from President Trump on that, but he did just post on Truth Social about another ruling out, calling it a big win.
4: West Virginia and Idaho laws banning transgender girls and women from female sports teams do not violate the U.S. Constitution's Equal Protection Clause. More than two dozen states have similar laws, and the court's decision will likely settle disputes in those cases as well. Writing for the majority, Justice Brett Kavanaugh lays out an interest in states protecting biological females to ensure competitive fairness.
2: Fox's Jared Halpern. And another ruling, the Supreme Court struck down a federal election law that set limits on how much political parties can spend in coordination with their candidates for president and Congress. They keep digging in Venezuela, hoping to find survivors. Time's though running out 6 days after double earthquakes. Fox's Nate Foy's there.
5: The devastation in La Guaira is widespread. Thousands living on the streets. Many of them need medical care. And that's where Christian aid organization Samaritan's Purse steps in. Today they're opening their largest field hospital to help those in need.
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2: Again, our top Fox News story, the Supreme Court has just gone on summer break after giving us the final rulings of this term. One is a setback for President Trump, blocking his executive order that aimed to alter a constitutional clause on birthright citizenship, trying to prevent babies born here to parents here illegally or temporarily from automatically becoming Americans. Another ruling upholds bans in Idaho and West Virginia on transgender athletes playing in women's and girls' sports. After a recent flare-up of fighting around the Strait of Hormuz led to new shipping concerns, The U.S. and Iran are negotiating again today through mediators following the deal that extended the ceasefire and set up new nuclear talks.
7: Iranian officials have indicated that no direct talks will take place between the United States and Iran while in Doha, but did confirm a delegation is traveling to Qatar. The 60-day window is meant to iron out the details of Iran's nuclear program and keep the Strait of Hormuz open. President Trump has indicated he reserves both military and diplomatic options after that time period.
2: And that's Fox's Trey Ingston, Tel Aviv.

0: President Trump's been very critical of U.S. allies for not doing enough to help in the fight against Iran and to keep the strait open for shipping. And one of those allies is doing something he might like.
1: Outgoing British Prime Minister Keir Starmer's announced an extra $20 billion to defend the United Kingdom, and he's cancelling road and energy projects to pay for it.
2: We must stand more firmly on our own two feet. We must do what it takes to meet this new world head on.
1: It follows President Trump persuading most NATO members to bear more of the cost of defending Europe. The British plan includes developing a hybrid navy, sea drones and AI alongside new warships. The opposition Conservative Party argues this new money is barely half what the armed forces say is needed. In London, Jonathan Savage, Fox News.
0: On Wall Street, the Dow's up 112 points, adding to yesterday's record high close. The NASDAQ is up even higher, gaining 212. I'm Dave Anthony, and this is Fox News.
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8: An extreme heat watch remains in effect through Thursday evening. Expect mostly sunny skies this afternoon with highs in the mid-80s, but it'll feel much hotter with heat index values climbing into the upper 90s and even the low 100s. The latest forecast now points to a better chance of showers and thunderstorms tonight into tomorrow morning before skies turn mostly sunny with highs in the upper 80s. That is a look at your forecast on Triple Talk, 102.3 and 103.3 FM, 1270 AM WMKT.
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2: You know, if you're a concerned American, there are really only two things that are happening this week that people are talking about. One, what the Supreme Court did about an hour ago or half an hour ago, where they overturned the president on birthright citizenship, letting that stand. That's the suicide pact. The second thing is history. We're here on the Independence Week. By the way, don't say Happy July 4th or Happy 4th of July. It's Independence Day. Happy Independence Week. But if you're concerned about America, you know we have to learn our history, and you know we have to fix immigration. Well, that's what we're doing on Torch this week. This Wednesday at 8 p.m., we're going to be talking about immigration, but we're going to give you the history of it and show you. And it's not going to be popular with everybody. I call for an end, a stop of all immigration right now until we can fix this and figure this out. We have got to restore the truth about what immigration is for in a country. We're never meant to be a hospital. Boy, we have some stuff in this documentary that almost made my head explode. But we're doing a live documentary. It's going to be happening from Washington, D.C. and New York. That it will be tomorrow night, right? Yeah, tomorrow night from Washington, D.C. at 8 p.m. only on Torch. 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If you're already a member, you'll get it, you know, on your app or wherever you go to get all your Torch stuff. But it'll be live tomorrow, 8 p.m. Eastern. Watch it with your family. It is a great history lesson and exactly what you need to know about immigration so you can continue this debate. I think the president is probably going to be speaking about immigration. I would guess later today, sooner rather than later, but maybe it'll be tomorrow. We'll see. But he's going to have a lot to say about this. And I want to continue the conversation.

0: conversation with a political commentator. He's from PragerU. His name is Franklin Carmago, and he is an actual political refugee from Venezuela. And an Oreo cookie changed his life. Wait until you hear this story, and I want to talk to him about immigration. What is the point of immigration? And what is the point of assimilating? And I want to start also, because he is from Venezuela, I assume he has family there. How are things in Venezuela? We'll begin there in 60 seconds. 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
1: Now, on the base of the Statue of Liberty is a poem, and it's called The New Colossus. Give me your tired, your poor, your huddled masses yearning to breathe free,
2: the wretched refuse of your teeming shore. Send these, the homeless, tempest-tossed to me. I lift my lamp beside the golden door.
1: For more than a century, Americans heard those lines as an invitation to the world's dreamers, the fighters, the people who looked at tyranny and said, I'm going to go to a place where a man can rise, where I can be who I was born to be. It was never intended to be a suicide pact. And that's why I say this with zero apology. Zero new immigration until we can get this right. Because you can't understand immigration if you first don't understand its purpose. Well, we're going to correct that. From New York City, where it all started, we'll take a tour through history from some of the historic sites that wrote the immigration story in our country. And speaking of stories, I'm going to tell you the story of a young woman who stepped off a boat from Scotland. One generation later, her child achieved something I can guarantee you she could have never dreamt of. You think this kind of success happens in Somalia?
0: A true political refugee. Franklin, you're from Venezuela. You left Venezuela because your family was under attack. What does immigration to the United States mean to you?
3: Oh, immigration is everything. It saved my life. But I also understand that for immigration to work, it needs to serve America. It needs to serve the American people. The comment I always get from the left when I criticize illegal immigration, the current system, is that just because I'm an immigrant, I'm supposed to support open borders. But the thing about immigration and what makes immigration and has made immigration for so many years, for so many decades, good for America, not anymore right now, of course, is that immigrants would assimilate to America and would put America first. What does this mean? That your concern is America. So if my concern is America, when I look at the immigration system right now, where it's no longer necessarily a beacon of freedom or opportunity, but a beacon of free stuff and welfare state, I'm concerned and I understand that we need to change this.
0: So first of all, you have family back in Venezuela, I'm sure. Is everybody okay after the big earthquake?
3: Yes, I have family. I have friends. Thankfully, they're okay. They were impacted by it. I mean, they witnessed it. We're talking about the worst natural disaster in Venezuela in over a century. two earthquakes, 1 minute away from each other, 7.2, 7.5, very strong. Jeez.

0: A spokesperson from the United Nations said that we could be talking about at least 10,000 dead people. Is a real tragedy. The government is not the one to blame for a natural disaster, but when Venezuela right now is the poorest country in Latin America, it's a story of mismanagement, it's a story of corruption, the buildings have no infrastructure, the rescue teams, Glenn, the rescue teams do not even have flashlights. When you look at that, of course, you need to blame the government for this, because the worst natural disaster in Venezuela is not just the earthquakes, it's being socialism.
1: So, you know, Venezuela, people don't know this. Venezuela, back even as early as the 90s, Venezuela was the richest country in the hemisphere, I think, outside of us. You guys have more oil than Saudi Arabia. It was really a great country. And then the socialists took over. And, you know, we've been debating that. I've been watching this since the 90s. I've been on the air saying, don't go socialist, don't go socialist. This is what's going to happen next. This is what's going to happen next. And then it would all happen. And now you've had people eating zoo animals. Can you explain to people who think socialism is neat why they should pay attention to Venezuela?
0: Venezuela is a great example, not just because it's actually close to the United States and, you know, we can find some similarities, but it's also because Venezuela is a story of a country that used to be wealthy, and it's also the story of a country with a lot of natural resources. And it's also a story where Venezuelans, before I was born, because when Chavez took power, I was only 1 year old, really, Venezuelans said, you know what? We are a rich country. We have a lot of oil. We are a successful nation. We have our democracy. So we can try something different. Maybe the role of the government is not to protect our individual rights. Maybe the role of government is to make our life better in economic terms, free stuff, free education. Maybe wealthy people, business people, they are too greedy, too rich. We need to go after them. And people were warning, hey, look at Cuba. Cuba right now is a poor government. They tried socialism and they're escaping to Miami on rafts. And Venezuelans said, nah, that is not going to happen to us. Well, it happened. And now when I talk to young Americans, you find two type of leftist young Americans. One type of socialist would say that the reason why Venezuela is poor is because of the United States, the sanctions, they have that anti-American sentiment that they have learned in schools. But you also find another type of socialist, and they would tell you, no. We don't want to be like Venezuela. We don't want to implement their policies. We want to be more like Norway. We want to be more like Sweden. What you find is that they are not promoting free markets with some type of welfare state. No, they are promoting socialist policies that were implemented in Venezuela. How did a country like Venezuela that had the fourth largest GDP per capita in the 1950s, how did that country go from that to be a country where 90% of its population is poor or extremely poor? Socialism, the government taking control of businesses, expansion of the welfare state, government spending so much money because they promised that your life was going to be great, the government was going to give you everything, and the results are there. They are clear. And that type of leftism exists in America. I wish my disagreements with Democrats were just maybe slightly on immigration or some other topics. No, when we look at Mamdani, we're talking about a Venezuelan type of leftism, a Cuban type of leftism, someone who is quoting Marx on Twitter, someone who is promising grocery stores, which, by the way, when you meet a Cuban, when you meet a Venezuelan, ask him, what was the most astonishing part of coming to the U.S.? And I guarantee you that one of the things they're going to mention are grocery stores. Because when the government takes control of grocery stores, you only see empty shelves.
1: So tell me about the story of the Oreo cookie with your family.
0: Yes. So the first time I came to the U.S. was on a family vacation. Venezuela was already doing bad. My dad had some small businesses. They worked really hard. And we were able to come to the U.S. on a family vacation. We were the exception, not the norm in Venezuela, not because we're working for the government, but because we're working really hard. And I was 6 years old. I came to the United States on a family vacation again. We went to Orlando, Florida. And that trip changed my life entirely. I'm pretty sure that I'm talking to you right now. And I introduced myself into politics because of this trip. And again,

0: even witness that. Again, I didn't know what GDP was. I just saw the variety of oils and I was like, okay, they're doing something different here. I don't know what they're doing, but they're doing something different and I like it.
1: So you were accused actually of terrorism. You're going to medical school and you were accused of terrorism. And that's why you had to leave. They kicked you out of medical school and you had to get out because the government's starting to come after you. What were they accusing you of?
0: Yes, correct. So this is the price for free education. When they tell you it's free, it's not actually free. We pay through that with our taxes, with inflation, and also with a totalitarian regime. If the government has the power to educate you, what do you think they're going to try to teach you? And what ideas and opinions are they going to tolerate? That's the question we always need to ask. In Venezuela, if you want to go to med school, you only have one option. You have to go to the public system. You need to be taught and indoctrinated by the state, by the government. So I had a debate with a professor. And by the way, long before that, I did a lot of political activism in Venezuela. I led peaceful protests. I gave speeches in different colleges, campuses about capitalism, socialism, individualism versus collectivism. And I had a debate with a professor. You know, something normal that it should happen at a university. That's the place to debate ideas, to exchange opinions, ideologies. And of course, the professor didn't like it. They expelled me from college. My case went viral. It was even discussed in the Inter-American Commission of Human Rights. And when the government held a press conference about my case, they said, yes, of course we expelled Franklin, but the reason why we did it is because he wanted to set our classrooms on fire. He wanted to attack our students. He wanted to attack our professors. Wow. He's a criminal that is being funded by foreign countries and foreign organizations, and he's a threat to our schools. So I have a cousin who went to prison for more than 2 years. Most of my friends that did political activism with me went to prison as well for political reasons. Jeez. And I knew that was most likely my future and I could escape. And I made it to the United States legally. And that is why I love this country so much. Glenn, you are lucky that you were born here. But I'm even luckier that even though I wasn't born here, I had the opportunity to come to this country and be free and speak out and not being in prison or tortured. So that is why we really need to preserve the values that make this country great. And we need to make sure that those who come here love this country as well.
1: So Prager University, you know, Prager U and Donald Trump and the administration are in trouble because of what they're trying to do to preserve the country with legal immigrants. I want to share this with you and get your response in 60 seconds. First, let me tell you about Rapid Radios. You've ever noticed that every family has at least one person who never seems to know what's going on? You know, where are you guys? Where are you? I thought we were meeting in the front entrance. Oh, God. Wait, you already left? Yes. We talked about it over and over again. And so that person is carrying a smartphone and it can still feel like, you know, you're organizing a military operation just to keep the group together. By the way, if you don't know who that person is in your group, it's you. Anyway, this is why Rapid Radios is so great. We're going to Washington for a few days, and I'm bringing the whole family. There's 10 of us that are going, and we're going to be all over the town, and I want to make sure that we can get a hold of each other so we have the Rapid Radios with us. You just pop it in your purse or, you know, just hang on to it on your belt or whatever, and it'll keep the family together. 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
1: So, Franklin, you came in the right way. You applied for asylum. You were heard, and you have actual asylum because

0: were actually being persecuted in Venezuela and they were chasing you, accusing you of crimes that you didn't commit. Right now, the New York Times has just criticized Donald Trump for providing refugees and new arrivals with educational materials about America. And part of those education materials come from PragerU, but it's all about American history, our values, our civic culture, et cetera, et cetera. Did you get anything when you came in to teach you about America? Was there any kind of, hey, do you know about our culture or anything?
1: No, I didn't. I didn't. I had to do it on my own. And we should expect immigrants to, of course, try to do it individually, but of course, the government also needs to make sure that those immigrants who are coming into the country are going to embrace American values. Otherwise, it would be a self-destructive act. And organizations like PragerU are providing something very simple, an American flag, an icon and symbol of freedom, a beautiful flag, a flag that they must respect, an Android tablet, a copy of the Constitution, and a copy of what I think is the best political document ever written, the Declaration of Independence. For immigration to work, America has to choose its immigrants. And those immigrants need to embrace American values. They need to understand what made this country great, why they chose America and not other country.
0: Well, why is that important? Why is that necessary? 60
1: it
0: seconds.
1: Is necessary if you want to preserve America a great country. If you invite people who do not believe in the right to life, liberty, and the pursuit of happiness, if you invite people who are not who do not believe in the idea of individualism or self-government, the America is no longer gonna exist. So of course, America has been a generous country, but you need to be generous to those who are going to embrace the values that made America great. If we want to help people, if we want to be generous, if we want to provide freedom to those who do not have it, you also need to make sure that those are gonna be people who are going to be grateful. And people who are going to put America first, whose allegiance is going to be to this new country. That is the way to do it. Otherwise, you are committing suicide.
0: Thank you so much. Thank you for everything you do. I really enjoy watching you. I've enjoyed every time we've met. Franklin Carmago, he is with PragerU, a political commentator and a refugee from Venezuela. An American citizen soon.
1: Yes, correct. I'm about to apply for my citizenship. It's going to be the biggest privilege of my life. Yeah.
0: God bless you. Thank you, Franklin. I appreciate it. By the way, don't miss our special. That's tomorrow night, 8, the Golden Door, only on Torch. All right, let me tell you about SuperSure.
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1: 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I'm Nick Rudy with your local news. Yesterday, severe weather took a toll on northern Michigan, still reeling from several severe weather events in the past year. Flooding closed down a few roads in Leelanau and Antrim counties. A tree was struck by lightning and destroyed near 27 in the roundabout in Otsego County. The tunnel of trees suffered some tree damage that impacted travel, as well as some washouts in the area between Goodhart and Stutzmanville. Across the region, especially in northern Emmett County and Sheboygan County, there was reported hail and wind damage. Construction is underway on the next phase of the Kids Creek reconstruction project in Traverse City. Crews are preparing to replace a culvert as part of an effort to restore the creek's natural flow. The work is expected to take about 6 weeks, with 11th Street closed between Division and Elmwood during construction. The nearly $750,000 project is a partnership between the Watershed Center of Grand Traverse Bay and the City of Traverse City. Cadillac police have identified the 80-year-old man arrested in a Save-A-Lot break-in as Leonard Johnson. He has pleaded not guilty to felony malicious destruction of a building and misdemeanor breaking and entering without permission. Johnson was released on bond with conditions including no contact with the store, no drugs or alcohol, random testing, community corrections, and continued VA services. He's due back in court on July 7th. The U.S. Department of Justice is suing Michigan and three other states over their refusal to provide SNAP recipient data to the U.S. Department of Agriculture. The Trump administration says the records are needed to combat fraud and verify eligibility. While the states cite privacy concerns, the lawsuits seek court orders requiring the data to be released. That's your local news update on Triple Talk WMKT.
2: I'm Susan Lee, and this is the Fox Business Report.
3: Job openings held up on the last business day of May at 7.6 million, matching the revised reading for April. It's a sign the labor market is remaining resilient despite higher gas prices. The job openings and labor turnover survey found more positions than economists were predicting. Also, the Conference Board says its consumer confidence reading for June improved to 91.2. May's reading was revised lower to 90.6. The June reading included news of the extension of the U.S.-Iran ceasefire agreement. Stocks turned higher after a slow start. The Dow could close the quarter today at another record. Nestle says it has completed its goal of removing artificial colors from its U.S. food and beverage portfolio and achieved the goal ahead of schedule. That's your Fox Business Report. I'm Jenny Coselda. Invested in you.
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5: This is a Fox News alert. I'm Chris Foster. The Supreme Court upholds birthright citizenship in the United States, rejecting President Trump's executive order to end it.
6: Says children born in the United States to parents unlawfully or temporarily present are, quote, subject to the jurisdiction of the United States and are citizens at birth under the 14th Amendment's citizenship clause.
5: Fox Chief Legal Correspondent Shannon Bream. The Supreme Court, in another decision, upholds state restrictions on transgender athletes.
7: West Virginia and Idaho laws banning transgender girls and women from female sports teams do not violate the U.S. Constitution's Equal Protection Clause. More than two dozen states have similar laws, and the court's decision will likely settle disputes in those cases as well.
5: Fox's Jared Halpern. The court's also lifting limits on political parties' campaign spending in coordination with candidates for president and Congress. The court had upheld those limits in 2001. These are the final opinions of the Supreme Court's term. This is a Fox News alert.
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9: An extreme heat watch remains in effect through Thursday evening. Expect mostly sunny skies this afternoon with highs in the mid-80s, but

It'll feel much hotter with heat index values climbing into the upper 90s and even the low 100s. The latest forecast now points to a better chance of showers and thunderstorms tonight into tomorrow morning before skies turn mostly sunny with highs in the upper 80s. That is a look at your forecast on Triple Talk 102.3 and 103.3 FM, 1270 AM WMKT.

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1: Welcome to the Glenn Beck program. The Supreme Court just ruled against the president in birthright citizenship. And it kind of feels like a kick in the gut today. Let me just give you what Alito just said. It was pretty stark, and he's absolutely right. He was dissent on this. He said, "In my judgment, the court has made a mistake that will seriously affect the country's future. Suppose that a person's only connection to this country is that he was born here to a mom who was present just long enough to give birth and then quickly return her to the native country. Suppose that country is a strategic adversary or enemy of the United States." Basically, he's talking about what's going on with birth tourism in China. But anyway, suppose the child never visits the United States while growing and was inculcated with hatred for this country. According to this court now, that person is a citizen of the United States. He can enter and leave the country as he pleases. He can travel the world in a United States passport. Even if he plots to harm this country, he cannot be deprived of his status as a citizen, at least under the current precedent. That's what we're so worried about. We are worried deeply about the enemies of our country. We're not dealing with normal circumstances. We're not dealing with that at all. This is a kick in the gut, but maybe not. Maybe not. I don't know how we're going to get around it, because honestly, the way to do it is to go through Congress. Congress has no intention of helping save America, for the love of Pete. Oh, I was born yesterday. Yeah, I still believe in Congress. They're cowards, they're weasels, and, you know, there are many of them, honestly, there are lots of them now, more than ever before, maybe in my lifetime, that actually respect and believe in the Constitution and Declaration and really want to do the right thing, but they are still not the power. You know, as the left is arguing back and forth on this split between the Declaration of Independence and socialism, the big split here, and it's funny because the press tried to make the Tea Party look like revolutionaries, look like we hated America. That's all they kept saying. The Tea Party, they just hate America. They just hate the government. No, we don't. We don't. We're asking for a reset to what our founding documents actually say. And that we were asking that we, I don't know, respect those rules and those laws. And we said that it's the left that is the rebel. It's the left that hates America. And now we're seeing it. And now the masks have come off and they've announced that they are socialists. They're democratic socialists, which is basically common. You know, we're talking about Cuba now. We're not even talking about Swedish socialism, which is a lie. I told you I was going to say something today, but I ran out of time. I'll have to try to get it in tomorrow. You know, this is the radicals are on the left. The ones who hate America are on the left. And maybe America will start to see that. Maybe Democrats who have been trying to believe that, no, we're not communists, we haven't been taken over. You know, Chuck Schumer is, what is he polling at now with Democrats? He's like at 40%. What a surprise. He's Jewish. You know, he's been very effective for New York, very effective as a senator, has done a lot of stuff. But, you know, because I think because he's Jewish, that's no longer going to work. And you're getting more and more.

radical on the left. We need to save the Republic, and the way to do that is to learn its history, revere its history, learn its documents. You cannot fight for rights you don't understand. We're putting our, is it number four, isn't it? It's the warrants and search for warrants. Number four from the Bill of Rights. That song is out. Do you have a little bit of that song for kids? We're making this for families, and it comes with a lesson plan on what each of these bills, Bill of Rights, mean. This is number four. Listen. Do you have it?

0: So this is all about a warrant, getting a warrant and what they can search and what they can spy on and they can't. And it is something that we've tried to put together so your kids can learn their rights along with their responsibilities. So please join us at Torch 250. You can get all of them. We're up to number 4 now, and we release a new one each week. And it is vital. We are at a critical place, and we're winning. We really are, but it could go either way quickly. And I'll have more on this tomorrow, because I've just run out of time, and I have something really great to share, because I don't want you to feel like you were kicked in the gut. Because it feels like it, but it's not true. It's not true. I want to introduce you to somebody. Rob Bukert is his name. I don't know him. I just saw something. A friend sent me some information on him and what he is doing. He is the co-owner of, I think it's Trist Press. And he is doing something that I just think is great. In fact, I want to buy Rob, and I'll pay for them. I want to buy at least 10 of these. I might buy more of these from you, because I think what you're doing is so good, and I want to give them as gifts because I think they're just beautiful. You are making the Dunlap broadside reproduction of the Declaration of Independence. Can you tell me what it is, Rob? Tell people what it is.
1: The Dunlap broadside was it's the birth certificate of the nation. I think you could call it that. It's the document that was made on the night of July 4th, 1776, and then was sent the next morning to all the colonies and to the people who needed to be able to announce the formation of a new nation, of our nation, the United States of America. That's where that's where we got our name. It's there in the document.
0: So this is a broadside. What a broadside is, it's like a poster. And it was printed overnight in a hurry, as many as they could. And then they just started putting them up everywhere so people could read them. It's how you got the news. And so they were put up, and there's only a handful of these left. One guy bought one accidentally. He bought a frame with a picture that he thought was ugly. And he just liked the frame. And I think he bought it for like $3. He gets home. He's taking the painting out. Good thing he didn't use a knife. He's taking the painting out, and as he pulls the painting off, he realizes behind there is the Declaration of Independence. And I think the last time it sold for like $3 or $4 million. So it was a good day at the flea market or the garage sale. But this is the one. It doesn't look like the one you're used to seeing. This is a printed broadside, and it's my understanding the paper you tried to make just like it was, and that you're setting the typeset crooked, and you're actually printing them with the same kind of ink and everything, so it looks exactly like the broad.

0: side. Is that true?
1: That's correct.
0: Is that right?
1: Yeah. That is. I have a strange set of skills. As an artist, I'm a paper maker, and I make books, and I make the equipment to make paper. And a friend of mine came to me in January, and he said, I've been talking to George Washington. This friend, Gov Allen, is a he's in the reenactment community, the colonial reenactment community. And he said, okay. I've been talking to George Washington. and he said, and George Washington is running out of 18th century paper. And Gov said, well, I know a guy. And so he called me. And I started looking into 18th century paper. For me, it's fascinating. And I don't remember quite how, but I stumbled on the Dunlap broadside. And I thought, wow, I have the skills to remake this. I'm going to give it a try. And then I realized the year, and I thought, boy, I better get on it and get working fast. So the paper, I made the equipment. It's very similar to the equipment the original paper would have been made on. It's got the watermark. That's the watermark in the copy that's in the Library of Congress. I thought about, I'm sorry, go ahead.
0: No, go ahead. I'm listening.
1: Oh, okay. I thought about just using the picture and cleaning it up, but then I thought by the time I've cleaned it up, I could have just redesigned the type. And so I redesigned the type. And then I was in doing that, I was able to reset it exactly character for character on top of the original. So it's you could study this document and see the things that they did that night with the type. And then I printed it by hand.
0: It's amazing when you have something, a piece of paper from that era, and I imagine yours feels the same. I mean, it's almost like holding a piece of cloth. And that's why, back anything from like 1880, definitely after 1920, the paper changes and it gets hard and brittle and it just turns to dust. This will last forever. That's why we have these documents and the things that they wrote, because the paper just is not going to disintegrate. It's fabulous paper. How can somebody get them if they want to have one to frame it?
1: Oh, we've got a shop, declaration250.shop. So,
0: and how much are they? How much are they?
1: They're 75 right now. 76, sorry.
0: patriotic. Got to add that extra that's dollar. Right. Patriotic, yes.
1: But they go up to 150.
0: What's the difference?
1: What's the difference between
0: the
1: 150 and
0: the 76?
1: Oh, no difference. It's, it's been a journey doing this. It's been a real eye opener for me as I've dug into this document. And I understand that you've dug in pretty deep. And so I'm following those steps and I love it. And I thought, here's this opportunity that I have to use my skills and talents to give a birthday gift, if you would.
0: Well,
1: and so
0: I think I think it is great. I'm out of time, but I just please pull 10 off for me. I might buy more,
1: we'll
0: but just
1: it.
0: Pull 10 off for me. And I will contact you and I'll give you my credit card number. But I just think they're beautiful, just beautiful and really
1: Thank
0: great
1: you.
0: To hang in your home. Thank you so much.
1: Thank Rob. You.
0: Appreciate
1: Happy
0: it.
1: Happy for it.
0: Declaration 250. Happy Independence Day. Declaration 250. .shop, and that's 250 with the numbers. 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
12: Walking over dunes can trample sensitive vegetation and lead to excessive erosion, destabilizing the dunes. Dogs roaming off-leash can cause these same issues while also threatening the wildlife on the property.
10: Many people don't realize dogs are a threat to nesting shorebirds even from a distance and even while on a leash. And some people don't think they need to clean up after their dog does its business on a beach. We've linked to the Conservancy's video on beach etiquette for you at alloutdoorsupdate.com. A little foresight can make everyone's time at beaches and sensitive habitat areas a lot more enjoyable. I'm Jim Mishler.
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0: think it's 1 or 2. I think it's 1 o'clock to give a speech right after the radio show. 2 o'clock. 2 o'clock on the Mall. Thanks. And I'll be on the main stage. We're going to go over the Declaration of Independence. That'll be right after the radio show tomorrow if you happen to be in Washington, D.C. And then after that, at 8 p.m. tomorrow night, Jason and I are going to be in Washington, D.C., and we're going to debut the new live documentary called The Golden Door. You really don't want to miss that. Jason, we have to shoehorn some information in about Iran tomorrow, too, on the radio program, because there's some interesting things that are happening in Iran that might actually be kind of like what we were hoping was going to happen, but I'm the emphasis is on hoping.
1: Yeah.
0: Would you agree with me?
1: Yeah, I agree with you. I think the evidence is showing that that is happening. I guess the only question is how severe is it happening, but there is infighting happening right now very publicly, and I don't know if you have time now, but...
0: No, it's not, I don't, but it's with the mullahs.
1: Yep.
0: And if the mullahs start coming apart, then the whole thing comes apart. Mm-hmm. And they're infighting on this, right? Some of them are saying, we want this deal, and others are saying, we don't.
1: Yeah. So some of them are coming out and saying the supreme leader's not on board. Others are saying he is. Come on, guys. You know this. There's something going on over there. Yeah, there's something.
0: Yeah, that's a really good development. Even though we've had kind of some bad development today with SCOTUS, it's certainly not the end, and there's things that we can do. We're going to talk about that tomorrow. I'm going to give you a white pill on the SCOTUS verdict tomorrow on the program. We'll see you from D.C., the nation's capital. May God save the Republic.
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2: This is a Fox News alert. Landmark rulings from the U.S. Supreme Court. I'm Lisa Brady. Wrapping up their current term, the justices are blocking President Trump's effort to limit birthright citizenship.
3: Chief Justice John Roberts cites centuries of case law and the framers' intentions in rejecting an executive order intended to eliminate automatic citizenship, the children born in the U.S., the parents living in the country illegally or temporarily. In his opinion, Roberts writes, if Congress intended to limit American citizenship to the children of those domiciled in the U.S., nothing in the succinct language of the citizenship clause conveyed that. Lower courts had blocked the executive order ahead of Supreme Court arguments in April. Justices Thomas, Alito, and Gorsuch dissented.
2: Fox's Jared Halpern at the White House. Justice Clarence Thomas writing that the 14th Amendment designed to secure equal rights for freed slaves has instead been, quote, repurposed for political projects that the Reconstruction Congress did not support. President Trump so far focusing on today's other rulings, including bans on transgender athletes in school-sponsored girls' sports, the high court upholding bans in West Virginia and Idaho.
4: The NCAA, the Olympic Committee, and others have said that women that are biological should have freedom to compete in their particular leagues and their particular activities and events without biological males, biologically born males, being able to intrude on those spaces.
2: Fox's Shannon Bream at the court, which split along ideological lines. President Trump calling that a big win. He also calls a ruling on political spending a big win for Republicans and the First Amendment.
5: The majority opinion in the National Republican Senatorial Committee versus the Federal Election Commission found limits on how much money can be spent when a political party coordinates with its own candidate do violate free speech rights.
2: Fox's Jessica Rosenthal. Justice Kavanaugh writing campaign finance limits must prevent corruption, but that caps on coordination go too far. 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
2: A congressman who has spent months away from Capitol Hill returns to the House floor. New Jersey Republican Tom Keene Jr. announcing that he's been in treatment for depression after entering a hospital for testing.
7: Like many people, I believed that I could simply push through. But I agreed to follow my doctor's recommendations. Again, not believing that it would result in a long-term stay.
2: Keene says he's now healthier, stronger, excited to return to the work he loves. The second-term lawmaker from a longtime political family represents a battleground district and already won the GOP nomination to seek another term in November. The Democratic nominee is Rebecca Bennett, a former Navy helicopter pilot. It's primary day in Colorado, where longtime Democratic Congresswoman Diana DeGette is facing a far-left challenger who's under scrutiny for controversial comments.
8: Democratic Socialist Malak Kiros has also refused to call the deadly firebomb attack last year in Boulder anti-Semitic. Mohammed Soleiman used Molotov cocktails and a makeshift flamethrower against a group of peaceful demonstrators calling for the release of hostages held by Hamas. Kiros called it horrific, but says it's the conflation between the actions of Israel and Judaism that makes Jewish people less safe.
2: Fox's Alicia Acuna in Denver. Kiros is a political newcomer fired from her job as a corporate attorney for writing an anti-Israel letter after the October 7th attacks. Just getting word of a tragedy in Pakistan, a roof collapsing at a tutoring center under construction. Police say at least 14 school children were killed, others injured, some may be trapped. Two people arrested, including the owner of the tutoring center, which is in an aging building. Poor construction quality suspected in the collapse of that

0: unfinished second floor. Wall Street's rallying. The Dow remains in record territory, up 129. The Nasdaq's up more than 300 points. I'm Lisa Brady, Fox News.
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4: Triple Talk, WMKT weather forecast.
5: An extreme heat watch remains in effect through Thursday evening. Expect mostly sunny skies this afternoon with highs in the mid-80s, but it'll feel much hotter with heat index values climbing into the upper 90s and even the low 100s. The latest forecast now points to a better chance of showers and thunderstorms tonight into tomorrow morning before skies turn mostly sunny with highs in the upper 80s. That is a look at your forecast on Triple Talk, 102.3 and 103.3 FM, 1270 AM WMKT.
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0: Rising from the heart of the swamp, a beacon of truth is casting its light. 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Here's Vince Colonnaise.
1: An historic betrayal by the United States Supreme Court. The details ahead on this program. It's 844-484-3872, 844-4-THE-USA. That's the way to join us today, from coast to coast, from sea to shining sea. An historic betrayal on this week as we go into the 250th anniversary of our country. And if the court had any appreciation whatsoever for this country's great history, they would realize that the 14th Amendment, nestled between the 13th and the 15th, was dedicated to former slaves and their children, not to illegal aliens, Chinese foreign nationals, any adversary on planet Earth who decides to fly into our borders, have a baby, and confer upon them the privilege of American citizenship. This is insanity. A 5-4 decision today. Not just a narrowly tailored ruling, not one that allowed the status quo to continue. No, they went so far as to say that the 14th Amendment to the Constitution confers upon illegal aliens, their children specifically, American citizenship. This problem just got worse. It was already bad enough. The court just made it worse today. So much worse. An utter disaster. Chief Justice John Roberts, who will be remembered for this betrayal, quite unfortunately, writes the majority opinion today, saying that the holding of the court is that children born in the United States to parents unlawfully or temporarily present are, quote, subject to the jurisdiction of the United States and are citizens at birth under the 14th Amendment's Citizenship Clause. This has never been a declared finding by the United States Supreme Court. It is as of today. The reality of the history here is this has not been so easily resolved an issue. It's been well argued from either side. It's been understood by anybody with common sense that those amendments written in order to resolve the horrors of slavery were to protect the families of former slaves. People understand that. You have to know, if you know anything about American history, you know that. And over time, you know, this issue was not so easily settled. You know, in the 1920s, we needed an entire law to say that American Indians are considered citizens of the United States. The 14th Amendment was passed in the 1860s. In the 1920s, we needed a law to say, actually, Indian Americans are American citizens. Why would we need a law like that if the 14th Amendment had already been clear on the subject?

subject. We would not have. Foreign diplomats, when visiting the United States, should they have a baby while they're here? You know that their children are not considered American citizens? Not even by extension of this decision today. Why is that? Why wouldn't the 14th Amendment cover that? Anybody who's born in the United States, wouldn't you think they become an American citizen based on this logic? Well, no, Vince, they're not subject to the jurisdiction thereof. What? So illegal alien, foreign nationals who sneak into our country, who, heck, stop in our country. If a Chinese national lands in Guam and has a baby, under this ruling, they have a constitutionally mandated American citizen on their hands. John Roberts, you know, there's a thought that John Roberts makes these decisions because he's trying to somehow calm down the debate, trying to, as they say, split the baby. Everyone uses that metaphor incorrectly, by the way. King Solomon didn't actually split a baby. He threatened to, and that's how he sussed out who the real mother was. Everyone gets that one wrong. But still, this idea, oh, I could split the baby, I can split the baby, is the way people talk about it these days. As if this is going to calm things down. This wasn't some sort of preservation of the status quo. This was an outright betrayal of the country. And it is going to make things, I hate to report this to you, but I can feel it in my bones. This is going to make things worse. Why? Well, now it's taken the ambiguity out of this away. Now it's just rolled out the red carpet for people to pour into our country in whatever capacity they can in order to steal the blessings of liberty, to steal the blessings of American citizenship. And it's going to have a really deleterious effect on national unity, obviously. And it's going to have a depressing effect on the right. I don't know about you. I have a hunch, considering I talk to so many of you so frequently. I hear from you so frequently. You're annoyed with the state of American politics right now. You've worked hard. You got President Trump in office. You gave a majority to the House. You gave a majority to the Senate. You fought hard in a lot of these state and local races. We had a lot of governor's mansions, a lot of state houses. We made a lot of headway in a lot of meaningful issues. We've won a lot of big battles, cultural battles, too, not just legal ones. Battles about the state of our border and the state of our economy. The fact that we need police, we need law enforcement. We've won a lot. We've made a lot of ground, which is great. Great news. But you're annoyed. You're deeply annoyed. It shouldn't be this hard to get the Save America Act passed through Congress. It shouldn't be this hard to get the United States Senate to do the bare minimum of protecting our elections. You shouldn't be getting robbed every day by foreign populations that are pouring into your country and stealing the tax dollars that have been taken out of your paycheck on a frequent basis. You shouldn't have to be dealing with this. And yet we are. And so now another indignity stacked on top of indignities against the American people. Look, this is an audience that's very politically engaged. But as of today, even if you and I bust our tail at levels that the Republican Party outside of President Trump doesn't deserve, even if we do that, and I fully intend to, I do carry the weight of a lot of worry that these midterms are a fait accompli, that the Republicans are going to lose them. Not because of any failure in your effort. I know you're going to work for it. But failure in their effort. It's not enough to tell voters to vote for a party to stop the other guy. It's a rationale. It's a strong one, in my view. We have to stop the left. The left is on the march, and they do not have good things in store for our future. In fact, they will exploit this ruling today in order to import vast amounts of people who are not American and shouldn't just be granted American citizenship and yet will be as a means to rig elections going into the future, into the future for a very long time, to the point that we may never get the country back. We have to stop the left. But as a party, shouldn't you be able to bring a good case that there's a great reason to vote for you? Shouldn't you be able to do that? Now, the justices themselves are not supposed to be political actors, but they made a decision today to engage not in the Constitution, not in the law, but in politics.

0: Justice Clarence Thomas wrote the dissent today. I'm not shocked by this. Clarence Thomas is the most brilliant justice on the United States Supreme Court. And he's infuriated by the decision the court just dropped. He says the court has repurposed the 14th Amendment to protect its own set of preferred rights that the Reconstruction Congress, you know, the one that passed the 13th and 14th and 15th Amendments, never contemplated, and that cannot find support in its text. Today, the court does so, again, by recognizing a constitutional right to citizenship for the children of all foreign birth tourists and illegal aliens. Thomas wrote, of course, in his opinion, that the same thing I started with, which is that the purpose of the 14th Amendment was for the children of freed slaves. Not for this. He says, I'm not sure that today's opinion will stand the test of time. The Citizenship Clause added greatly to the dignity and glory of American citizenship. Quoting from the Supreme Court's prior decisions. He said, today's opinion devalues that citizenship. I respectfully dissent. That's the only thing I disagree with him on. He's respectfully dissenting. I am furiously dissenting. This is an historic betrayal. And the ramifications of it, we're only just beginning to get the sense of what they are. More ahead. I'll talk exactly through what they could have done, what they didn't do today. There's a lot to discuss, all ahead on The Vince Show.
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13: Yeah, great question. So certified organic means that we do not grow with seeds that are genetically modified, nor do we use any synthetic chemical sprays or fertilizers. And then getting certified, that process is one that's, it's a heavy lift in one sense, because we hire basically an agency that comes out and verifies everything that we do. So they spend a day every year wandering our farm, walking our fields, going through all of our paperwork of every seed we purchased, every input we put into the ground. They validate that what we're saying is truth.
11: If you're a farmer interested in being on the show, call Nathan Swales in the Ellsworth Farmers Exchange corporate office with locations in Melanson, Mansalona, Atwood, and Ellsworth. 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
6: Breaking down the issues like no one else. Vince Colonnese.
7: Yeah, Justice Clarence Thomas doing historic work here, ripping these guys for coming to this conclusion today. Chief Justice John Roberts and Justice Amy Coney Barrett on the side of saying that American citizenship has no meaning, that it can just be conferred on anybody. It's insanity. And this is not, look, this is not a matter of policy preference, as far as I'm concerned. It's a matter of the history of the 13th, 14th, 15th Amendments. It's the history of our country. It's the reality that we didn't just confer American citizenship on anybody's babies in the United States. And, you know, I just remember back to the oral arguments on April 1st that we had. April Fool's Day of all days. April 1st, we had these oral arguments. And it was during that time that Ketanji Brown Jackson was trying to come up with some weirdo argument that, oh, subject to the jurisdiction thereof equals allegiance, and you pledge your allegiance by committing a crime in whatever country you happen to be in. Like, what are you talking about? What is this contorted logic that led to today's betrayal? Not a shock that Ketanji Brown Jackson would side against the American people. Not a shock at all. I knew that. I knew it this morning, Jim, when we did the podcast. I just gave the news before it occurred in that case. I was like, oh, yeah, Ketanji Brown Jackson came out against American citizenship today. What's disappointing is that it was a 5-4 decision, that four others joined her in her lunacy.
8: I was thinking about this, and I think there are various sources that say this, that you obviously have permanent allegiance based on being born in whatever country you're from. That's what everybody recognizes. But you also have local allegiance when you are on the soil of this other sovereign. And I was thinking, you know, I'm a U.S. citizen and visiting Japan. And what it means is that, if I steal someone's wallet in Japan, the Japanese authorities can arrest me and prosecute me. It's allegiance meaning can they control you as a matter of law. I can also rely on them if my wallet is stolen to, under Japanese law, go and prosecute the person who has stolen it. So there's this relationship based on, even though I'm a temporary traveler, I'm just on vacation in Japan, I'm still locally owing allegiance in that sense.
7: That's right. I pledge allegiance by committing a crime. I pledge allegiance by stealing from the American people. I pledge allegiance by killing Lake and Riley. I pledge allegiance through criminality. What the hell is she even talking about? How did she get on the United States Supreme Court? I'm beginning to think she really didn't know what a woman was. That it wasn't merely just a political stunt. She genuinely has no idea. In Justice Thomas's

0: dissent today, he writes about this idea that what it means to be, quote, subject to the jurisdiction thereof, which is, of course, in the 14th Amendment, in this much debated clause that they didn't leave to Congress. He said, quote, I would not interpret subject to the jurisdiction to refer to the exclusion of three bespoke categories of persons whose relationship to the sovereign was not described in those terms. There's a simpler interpretation of the text that was expressly endorsed by those closer in time to ratification. Children born to diplomats, hostile alien occupiers, and Indians in tribes were not citizens because they were not subject to the complete jurisdiction of the United States. For the same reason, the children of foreign temporary visitors, who were also not subject to the complete jurisdiction of the United States, were also not citizens. Well, does that sound like common sense to you? It sounds like common sense to me. Justice Thomas is describing this quite well. What does it mean to be subject to the jurisdiction thereof? Okay, well, if Indians were not subject to the jurisdiction thereof, so no citizen children, if foreign diplomats could have kids and they wouldn't become American citizens, what about hostile alien occupiers too? Yeah, illegal aliens. And, during oral argument, Justice Roberts, I remember him asking some questions that made me realize, oh, my goodness, this is going in the wrong direction. And his talk about his logic. At one point, the Solicitor General of the United States had raised this very valid point that diplomats don't get American citizen children if they have babies here. And he goes, well, that's a small category. Justice Roberts goes, that's a small category. How do you go from that small number of people and stretch it out to this big number of people, of all these millions of illegal aliens who Joe Biden let into the country? And I remember thinking when he said that, that's not a legal argument. That's a political argument he's mounting. It's one of scale. Well, like, oh, we can have consequences for a small group of people, but consequences for a large group of people, that seems like a bigger deal. The scale is so big. What are you talking about? The law either applies or it doesn't. It applies to a few criminals or a lot of criminals, depending on how many criminals we have. Or you are conferred privileges on the basis of your American, of the parents' American citizenship. Just because we have a lot of illegal aliens doesn't suddenly justify that, okay, fine, they can all become American citizens. What is this? What are we witnessing? And what is the way out of this? Because the court today didn't just allow the status quo to continue, as I said. They said it straight up in the 14th Amendment that illegal aliens can have American citizen children now. That leaves us only two paths out of this mess. I'll explain in just a moment. We've got a lot more to get to ahead on The Vince Show.
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3: Look around. 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Out here, there's no left or right. There's only right.

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1: I'm Jerry Willis, and this is the Fox Business Report.
2: The Dow could close the quarter today in record territory, and if the Nasdaq's gains hold, it will have completed the best quarter in years. There is encouraging news on the job market. The Labor Department's job openings and labor turnover survey found 7.6 million open positions on the last business day of May, matching the revised reading for April. It was more positions than economists were predicting. Consumer sentiment improved this month. The Conference Board says its reading rose to 91.2, topping the revised report for May. The research group says moderating gas prices are helping consumers to feel marginally better. Luxury homes are costing more. Redfin says the median luxury home sale price rose 4.7% during the year ending in May. That's your Fox Business Report. I'm Ginny Coselda. Invested in you.
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4: News. I'm Gianna Gelosi. Final rulings out of the Supreme Court. The first, the loss for the president's executive order limiting birthright citizenship.
5: Right off the bat, it says children born in the United States to parents unlawfully or temporarily present are, quote, subject to the jurisdiction of the United States and are citizens at birth under the 14th Amendment's citizenship clause.
4: Fox's Shannon Bream. In another ruling, the justices decided
6: West Virginia and Idaho laws banning transgender girls and women from female sports teams do not violate the U.S. Constitution's Equal Protection Clause. More than two dozen states have similar laws, and the court's decision will likely settle disputes in those cases as well.
4: Fox's Jared Halpern. The president notched a win when it came to campaign finance spending, writing the Supreme Court took restrictions off political spending, a big win. 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
8: An extreme heat watch remains in effect through Thursday evening. Expect mostly sunny skies this afternoon with highs in the mid-80s, but it'll feel much hotter with heat index values climbing into the upper 90s and even the low 100s. The latest forecast now points to a better chance of showers and thunderstorms tonight into tomorrow morning before skies turn mostly sunny with highs in the upper 80s. That is a look at your forecast on Triple Talk, 102.3 and 103.3 FM, 1270 AM WMKT.
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10: You have an opinion and a phone. 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The Vince Show.
9: Yeah, well, we got a 5-4 decision today ruling against the value of American citizenship, dispensing it to every illegal who can pour across our border under any circumstance. The men of the court, Thomas, Alito, Gorsuch, Kavanaugh, all on the side of the dissent. The women of the court, Amy Coney Barrett, Elena Kagan, Sonia Sotomayor, Ketanji Brown Jackson, and John Roberts, all in the majority today and saying, no, citizenship has no value. Wild stuff. So where do we go from here? What can be done about this? Well, two immediate things jump to mind in terms of the path forward. Now that they've said it's a matter of the 14th Amendment, that it's baked into the Constitution that illegal aliens can have American citizen children, one way is that this precedent get overturned, that this get tested again at some point in the United States Supreme Court. We're going to have to wait for that, but it's going to have to be tested again. And then we can overturn them. Okay, that could be interesting. Sean Davis, I saw, suggested today that states could, for instance, start issuing birth certificates only

0: only to American citizens and for when they have children, and not to non-citizens. Any non-citizen that has a child doesn't get a birth certificate. The state can make that decision, and then it has to work its way back up to the court, and then we can see if we can overturn this thing. That would be a big deal. That would be a big, but that's, man, that's a path, and that's going to be a hard path for us to get there. Another and an even harder path to take is amending the United States Constitution. I said it, I was saying on social media this past week, even before this decision, because you kind of felt it, didn't you? That the court was fattening us up before the slaughter, giving us a couple of good decisions on immigration, saying, yes, we can get rid of people who are here on a temporary basis. Yes, it's time to go home. No, being at our border doesn't mean being inside of our country for purposes of asylum claims. A couple of good decisions, but it doesn't, it's not like it balances out. This is a gross betrayal. And so amending the Constitution is going to have to be a path that we have to contemplate. How do, can we do it? And it is not a small thing. You've got to get massive support across the country from the states to do it. You've got to get massive support. You either need a two-thirds majority in both the House and the Senate. We can't even get the Save America Act passed with a simple majority. A two-thirds supermajority in both the House and the Senate, which is the customary way that this has been done to amend our Constitution every time, or by constitutional convention, which would require two-thirds of our state legislatures, 34 state legislatures petitioning Congress to call that national convention to propose amendments. Now, of course, there has been energy. The Convention of States has been working for many years to get this energy up and running to do this, because there's all sorts of reasonable government restricting, liberty restoring amendments that we could put in place and that we should. But in terms of priorities, boy, this is jumping right to the top of the list. Protecting American citizenship, if it doesn't mean anything, the whole project falls apart, doesn't it? And calling the convention is not enough. Beyond that, you need to ratify. In order to ratify an amendment, You've got to get 38 states basically to approve. 38 states. It's a big deal. That's a lot. And we don't have, Republicans don't even control 38 legislatures right now. Republicans control 28 state legislatures in the country. Democrats control 18 of them. Four of the states have split control as we speak. So you're looking at an immense lift. It didn't have to be this way, but the court made it this way. It's a challenge. And so within the confines of the rules of our system, that's the way to fix it. God forbid you even think about what it could mean if the whole country falls apart once the rules are gone entirely. But this decision today, it sends us further in that direction, quite unfortunately. Alan is calling in right now from WLS, the mighty WLS in Chicago, reacting to this today. Hello, Alan. You're on The Vince Show.
1: Well, Amy Coney embarrassment has done it again. Can I tell you something? One thing we could look at in the short run is begin to phase out government programs that support people who are here illegally. In New York City, I believe 60% of the foreign people, legal and illegal, are on government benefits, and I think that holds nationally. Milton Friedman said you can't have a welfare state and an open border, but that's right. What we've had.
0: Right.
1: And it's leading to the destruction, financial, cultural destruction of this country. So we have to deny benefits. You know, most of the people that came here under Biden, if you look at it from like Latin America, have a fourth to sixth grade education. How do they survive in this advanced economy unless we hand them a check? This is the trouble. I mean, let alone the effect it's had on our own people in terms of illegitimacy and, you know, the rise of the lack of educational experience or good experience for our kids. You know, across the board, my friend, we are paying people for the wrong reasons, not because they're poor and in need. We're just handing out checks so politicians can make themselves look good.
0: Yeah, we have all sorts of perverse magnets for these types of invasions. And that includes doling out all sorts of benefits to people who just pour across our border. Like it's a game of capture the flag or something. You get past some thin defenses and you're the victor. And if we create incentives for people to come in, and then by extension, they begin having children in the United States, they're tethered here. This is why you refer to this is anchor babies. That's what it means. You're tethering entire families

to the United States by virtue of the brokenness of our system. And it this only further reinforces, so long as we have now this problem to deal with, further reinforces what Alan's getting to, which is we've got to enforce our immigration laws as tightly as ever. As tightly as ever. We have to prevent all of those other earlier magnets from drawing people into the United States just so they can have American citizen children. We've got to lock it down. And it's great that the president has locked down the border. I don't lack any appreciation for that whatsoever. I'm thrilled by it. But remember what we say. What a difference a president makes. Remember what President Trump has said on this subject. What a difference a president makes. The only reason the border's locked down is because President Donald Trump's in the Oval Office. The second you get anybody who shares the worldview of President Autopen, or at least the people behind him, that border's back and wide open again. Your money's being stolen at scale again. American citizenship is being handed out like candy again. And the voting population in this country is, as the left intends, truly being replaced. It's not a conspiracy theory. It's not some sort of invention of some dude in a basement. It's been the long-held position of the left that the American citizenry is somehow inadequate, is not good enough to give the Democrats long-term power, and that opening our borders and inviting millions of people into them is a means by which they can secure power, not just now, not just temporarily, but permanently. Demographics is destiny, they would often say. They, of course, got it wrong in many cases. Turns out skin color is not the determinative factor about who votes for whom. That was a racist, bigoted assumption by the left. They made that assumption about Hispanic voters for a long time, and it turns out Hispanic voters are a coin toss in terms of who they support, Republicans or Democrats. You can thank President Trump for his efforts to make it that way. But if you just absolutely destroy what it means to assimilate to the United States, to share an American culture, to what the value is of American citizenship, well then, like, you're destroying the whole country. That's the point. So, yeah, look, I'm annoyed by this today. I don't know. I mean, I'm not going to sugarcoat anything about this. I can't. How could I sugarcoat it? It's grotesque what we just witnessed. There were other decisions today. There were good decisions today. The Supreme Court today upheld a state ban on trans athletes in girls' sports. That's the New York Post headline. Let me put that differently and more clearly. Men cannot compete in women's sports so long as the states ban that. Now, that is not going far enough. Let me be clear. That's not yet far enough. We're not all the way there yet. The court did not rule that men are forbidden from women's sports. The court ruled that states may have laws preventing men from participating in women's sports, preventing boys from participating in girls' sports. They may have that. Well, that's good. But we're not there yet. 27 states have implemented these protections. 27 states. And the court said, those are good to go. But there are still girls participating in sports in Democrat-run states across the country where boys are allowed to cheat. Democrats are not interested in protecting girls. They're not interested in the rights of women. They're perfectly happy with engineering betrayals. And in some cases, injuring very badly some of these women in this athletic competition. There's a reason we have sex-segregated sports. It's for fairness, it's for safety, it's for authentic competition. The left's not interested in those things. They're destroying them. So a good decision from the court today, but it's not going far enough. Now, my understanding is that we may see a case in the next term that addresses it at a national level, where they may render a judgment that says, actually, no, boys cannot participate at all under any circumstance. You don't need a state law to say that. That Title IX's already addressed this. That sex means sex. Sex means that we have boys, we have girls. It's a biological category. You can't just make it up. You can't tell a child they were born in the wrong body. You can't abuse them, and you can't cheat. It'd be good if we get such a declarative statement like that.

0: But you know, I'm thinking today, as just before we started, I said this to Jim, I'll say it to you here. So let me get this right, according to the left-wing legal logic that we have going on in our country right now. The left-wing logic is this. The Second Amendment does not confer upon you a meaningful right to bear arms. But the 14th Amendment does confer upon illegal aliens the right to have American citizens. Am I understanding this correctly? Is that really the logic that the left is pushing right now? Also, another thing on the left and their logic, if you can even call it that, about the court. Up until, let's see, what was it, yesterday? Hakeem Jeffries was accusing the court of being populated by right-wing extremists. It's the Trump court, he said. That they're just they're involved in giving Donald Trump power and they're betraying the American people and on and on and on. What is he saying now? Is he calling it the Trump court today? Is he calling it right-wing extremism today? Did I miss something? Did the composition of the court change overnight? Or is Hakeem Jeffries nothing but a poisonous, low IQ liar? Which one is it? I think I know the answer. And I think you do too. More ahead on The Vince Show.
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7: So going through the aftermath of this decision by the court today, I mentioned Brett Kavanaugh. His opinion on this was a little more complicated than I let on earlier. 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
7: 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So Justice Kavanaugh today, in his opinion, he said that President Trump's executive order doesn't actually violate the 14th Amendment. So he disagrees with this majority opinion specifically on that subject. He says that the order contravenes a current law, though. He refers to 8 U.S.C. 1401A. And he says that Congress could amend that law or enact new legislation establishing exceptions to birthright citizenship for children born to foreign citizens unlawfully or temporarily in the country. But Congress hasn't yet done it. So Kavanaugh's position is like Congress should take a run at this thing. That's what they should do. You want to shut off this loophole? Congress should do the job. Now that, as far as I'm concerned, if we didn't get a clear declaration that the 14th Amendment was meant to protect American citizens and their babies, then this would be the next best thing, which is they come out and they say, well, let's maintain the status quo. It's up to Congress to fix it. They didn't exactly say that today, but Kavanaugh is saying that. So you know what? What the hell? Why don't we test it now? Senator Eric Schmidt sees it that way. And he wrote today that the majority did try to constitutionalize unlimited birthright citizenship. But Justice Kavanaugh may have left Congress a door. I'm filing legislation to walk through it. And I'll keep working on a constitutional amendment to restore American citizenship. Senator Schmidt calls it the American Citizenship Act. He's already got the legislation written. He says this, it'll be amended. The Section 301A of the Immigration and Nationality Act is amended to read as follows. A person born in the United States and not subject to any foreign power, provided that a person born in the United States shall be deemed subject to a foreign power if neither parent of such person is a United States citizen or has been lawfully admitted for permanent residence at the time of such person's birth. Applicability. The amendment made by subsection A may not be construed to affect

0: check the citizenship or nationality status of any person who was born before the date of the enactment of this act. So in other words, for anybody who's already an American citizen by virtue of over 100 years of nonsense, they can keep that. But going forward, no more of this. We're done with these betrayals. That Senator Schmitz thing. You know something? Can we attach this to the Save America Act? If you want to save America, let's start with American citizenship. Wouldn't that just increase the pressure on the Republicans in the Senate to finally do something? To finally stop being so lazy? To finally get this done? The president's placing all sorts of pressure on them to do it. They should do it. Let me take a quick call here. I've got Joe calling in from Woodbridge, Virginia right now. Hello, Joe. You're on the Vince Show.
1: Yeah, Vince, thanks for taking my call, man. Two bad decisions, you know, one on the mail-in ballots and now this one on on the birthright citizenship. You know, there's more than one way to skin a cat. You know, I like everything you just said, but I'd personally like to see President Trump now sign an executive order making it not go into the 14th Amendment because we lost on that, but banning, making it a criminal act to enter the United States just to have an anchor baby. In other words, then you could go after the hotels that are enabling this. Yeah. You could you might be able to put a dent in the number of people who are coming over here with the sole intent, not for tourism,
0: sure,
1: you know, and not to visit the United States, but just to have a baby. Make it.
0: Yeah, well, I'll leave it to the lawyers about what's possible under presidential power. Typically, he's supposed to have broad authority over immigration and who can come under the country under what circumstances. If that's the case, maybe we just have to bar pregnant women from coming to the United States until we can get a constitutional amendment to fix this. No more pregnant women. Foreign nationals coming in. He can't create laws, though. That's actually, as we read the Constitution, that's the legislature's job. You can't do that with a pen and a phone. Obama thought you could. That's unconstitutional. So much more ahead on The Vince Show.
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4: 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On Saturday, July 4th from 9 a.m. to 3, join the Old Town Emmett Farmers Market with their 4th of July cookout. 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From the Boeing City Parade at 10 a.m. to the Petoskey Parade at 5. And fireworks in the Walloon Lake Village at 10:30. 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Let's celebrate America's birthday. To learn more about where festivities are happening near you, check out the Boeing City, Petoskey, Sheboygan, Charlevoix, or Harbor Springs Chamber of Commerce websites. 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
9: And a loss for the president. I'm Lisa Brady, Fox News. First, the loss, the U.S. Supreme Court blocking a Trump executive order aimed at ending birthright citizenship for children born to parents who are in the U.S. illegally or with only temporary status.
10: Writing for the majority Chief Justice Roberts says this, citizenship then and now was the right to have rights to freely participate in our political community. Talking about the 14th Amendment, the framers of the 14th Amendment extended that promise to every freeborn person

0: this land. That's a quote, and it looks like it's a quote back to some of the legislative debate about this in Congress. He says we keep that promise today.
1: Fox's Shannon Bream at the high court. The amendment was originally meant to ensure rights for freed slaves. Critics argue it's been abused. President Trump calls it bad for the country. Just posting Congress should end it.
2: We'll see. I'm sure there's going to be lots of discussion about that. I will say I'm very disappointed in that outcome.
1: House Speaker Mike Johnson says the ruling sets up serious challenges for the country, but House Minority Leader Hakeem Jeffries tells reporters
3: Donald Trump was endeavoring to violate the Constitution because he's a wannabe king.
1: The president is praising decisions allowing states to ban transgender athletes from girls' sports programs.
4: West Virginia and Idaho laws banning transgender girls and women from female sports teams do not violate the U.S. Constitution's Equal Protection Clause. More than two dozen states have similar laws, and the court's decision will likely settle disputes in those cases as well. Writing for the majority, Justice Brett Kavanaugh lays out an interest in states protecting biological females to ensure competitive fairness.
1: Fox's Jared Halpern. The three liberal justices disagreeing with part of the ruling, but the court unanimously ruled the transgender bans do not violate the anti-sex discrimination law known as Title IX. The high court also erasing limits on how much political parties can spend in coordination with candidates for Congress and president, striking down decades-old federal law. 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
1: There's word the FAA is moving toward a mandate on the use of technology after a deadly mid-air collision.
6: The Federal Aviation Administration mandate reportedly being considered would require nearly all aircraft in civilian airspace to broadcast information like their location, direction, and call sign using technology that would help pilots see nearby aircraft, according to the Wall Street Journal. It's a move that safety advocates have wanted since the mid-air collision of an American Airlines plane and an Army Black Hawk helicopter in January 2025. That left all 67 people on board both aircraft dead. The potential mandate of the aircraft tracking technology would involve two components instead of the singular one already required by many aircraft. It would also apply to military aircraft in U.S. civilian airspace. Tanya J. Powers, Fox News.
1: The U.S. Supreme Court will consider whether bans on semi-automatic rifles, often called assault weapons, violate the Second Amendment. The justices agreeing to hear appeals in cases from the Chicago area and Connecticut. Pope Leo is urging a group of breakaway Catholics to call off the ordination of new bishops without his consent tomorrow.
7: The Society of St. Pius X plans to hold ceremonies consecrating four priests, including one American, as bishops, considered successors to the apostles of Jesus. Pope Leo writes in a letter, "I plead with you and ask you with all my heart, please turn back," calling the plan sin of extreme gravity, with automatic excommunication for the four priests and the bishops administering the oath. They say it's worth it. SSPX was founded in 1970 in opposition to Catholic Church modernization. Its members celebrate the traditional Mass in Latin, for example. Pope John Paul II in 1988 excommunicated its founder and four bishops consecrated without his consent. Pope Benedict lifted that penalty in 2009 as an act of unity. Chris Foster, Fox News.
1: A rally continues on Wall Street. The Dow's up 183, still hitting new highs. The S&P and the NASDAQ also in the green. I'm Lisa Brady. This is Fox News.
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0: T. Triple Talk, WMKT weather forecast.
1: An extreme heat watch remains in effect through Thursday evening. Expect mostly sunny skies this afternoon with highs in the mid-80s, but it'll feel much hotter with heat index values climbing into the upper 90s and even the low 100s. The latest forecast now points to a better chance of showers and thunderstorms tonight into tomorrow morning before skies turn mostly sunny with highs in the upper 80s. That is a look at your forecast on Triple Talk, 102.3 and 103.3 FM, 1270 AM WMKT.
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4: Rising from the heart of the swamp, a beacon of truth is casting its light. 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
5: All right, 844-484-3872, 844-4 the USA. That's the way to join us today from coast to coast, from sea to shining sea on yet another busy news day. It's a day that ends in Y, so of course it's a busy news day. A lot of big Supreme Court decisions. Just spent the last hour talking so much with you about that abysmal decision to try and further devalue American citizenship that the court just pushed through. On birthright citizenship, an abomination. But I also mentioned that there was a good decision today, a good opinion, one that was much more faithful to reality, which is that states that come along and say, hey, boys are not allowed to play in girls' sports. Men are not allowed to play in women's sports. No more cheating in that way. Those states have every right to pass those laws, and they can be upheld. That was the finding of the court today, a big decision. And my next guest is very happy to hear about it, too. She's Representative Laurel Libby, a member of the Maine State House of Representatives, who's been right at the center of this fight and has taken a lot of lumps inside that state for her work. Thank you, Laurel Libby, for being back with us.
6: Thanks so much for having me on.
5: So your reaction to the court today?
6: This is a great day. It doesn't change anything here in Maine, where we have a Democrat majority who takes the extremist stance that boys should be participating in girls' sports. But boy, we have 27 states that have acted to protect girls' and women's rights. And today's ruling says they can do that. They have the right to pass laws that protect women and girls' sports. And this is a great day.
5: So if the court is arriving at the conclusion that sex is a real category, that it's genuinely protected by Title IX, are you frustrated that the court didn't arrive at the broader conclusion that you don't need a law to dictate this, that boys should not participate in girls' sports no matter what state they're in?
6: You know, this is a first step. It is certainly frustrating to know that the girls in Maine can still be actively discriminated against. Look, our state law here contradicts itself. It says that you cannot discriminate on the basis of sex. It also says that you cannot discriminate on the basis of gender identity. Those two are obviously in conflict with one another, and the extreme left prioritizes gender identity over sex.
5: Yeah, no, that's obviously a contradiction, and only one of those is real, so that's the other piece of this. So, where do you think this goes from here? My understanding is that the court may take up another case on this subject, and we may get a broader ruling that's more protective of girls across the country.
6: Yeah, we would love to see that here in Maine and other states that haven't passed laws that protect girls and women in sports and spaces. Yeah. There is more to address. We do need to address the spaces question. We do need to make sure that the remaining states are able to protect our girls and women's rights. And so we do have a long way to go, but this is a huge, huge, big, good day for women and girls across the U.S. because this says absolutely what we knew all along. Biological reality is biological reality. Men don't belong in women's sports, and the states can make that law.
5: So my impression is that the public is very much on your side, on my side on this issue, by wide numbers. Why are Democrat leaders still such dead enders on the abuse and the delusion?
6: I don't think they've felt enough pain at the ballot box yet. You know, here in Maine, we have a Democrat governor, Janet Mills, and Democrat majorities in the House and Senate, where they are narrow majorities, and they didn't win by much, but they did win. And that, to them, says that they're on the right side here. And until they feel pain at the polls and are put out of power, I don't think they'll change their extreme stances.
5: What's it like going to work right now? I know I talked to you when you were in this period where you weren't even allowed to speak on the floor of the state legis-

0: legislature. What's it been like continuing to work there?
1: Well, let me tell you, I did get my voice back, and it's been a great session full of making sure they know exactly where Laura Libby's constituents stand on the issues. We've now wrapped up, and so it is as frustrating as it ever has been. You know, Mainers do have common sense. They know that biological males, boys and girls sports makes no sense. And it is frustrating to have a Democrat majority that you just feel like you're hitting your head against the wall because they won't listen to common sense.
0: Yeah, no, that's right. You know, the thing is, like, when people think about Maine right now, a lot of it is wrapped up in that big Senate race between Susan Collins and Graham Platner, the guy with the Nazi tattoo. And I'm thinking, like, you know, Maine's such a great state. Why do we have to have a Nazi guy running from a great state like Maine?
1: Well, you know, that's part of the national agenda across the country as folks within the Democrat Party are trying to push forward this Democrat socialist agenda, this extreme agenda, which, again, doesn't match Mainers. And I think we're starting to see that in the polling. You know, the demographic of working Mainers is not falling for this show that Platner is putting on. And so I'm optimistic that common sense will prevail in November and that we'll reelect Susan Collins to continue to represent us well in D.C.
0: Do you say you're optimistic? Do you think it's very likely that Susan Collins will win?
1: You know, we hear a new scandal about Graham Platner every week, and at the same time, we have Susan Collins delivering for us in D.C., whether it's casting her 10,000th vote or ensuring that we have $1.5 billion allocated to Maine as she sits on as the chair of the Appropriations Committee. We would be foolish in a small rural state like Maine to cast that aside for a wild card, an extreme wild card like Graham Platner.
0: Yeah, and yet, and the rest of us, we feel like we have to take our medicine with Susan Collins, candidly, across the country, because our view is like, well, at least we have a Republican. We'll take it, although Susan Collins sometimes drives the rest of us crazy. But I can see why, if you're in Maine and she's scoring some money back for the state, that you'd like it there. And by the way, like, superior to Graham Platner in every meaningful sense, the guy is a socialist, a commie, who's got the Nazi tattoo. He stands credibly accused of smacking women around. And yet Democrats seem very comfortable with standing alongside him and acting like he is going to deliver power to them in the United States Senate. So they seem perfectly okay with all of these scandals.
1: Yeah, you know, they are fine with these scandals, and one comes out one after another. But I hope that folks aren't distracted by the scandals so that they don't look what's under the hood. And what's under the hood is really even more extreme than his personal life. We're talking about, you know, a state like Maine where if you make under $100,000, you are taxed more than any of your other, the folks in Massachusetts pay a lower income tax, New Hampshire, of course, Rhode Island, Connecticut. We have extraordinarily high taxes here in Maine, and Graham Platner wants to just increase that, not just for Mainers, but for Americans across the country. We would see our energy prices dramatically increase again. The same green policies that Democrats have passed here in Maine, he wants to bring across the country, and America can't afford it.
0: Do you envision, I know, so you're not seeking reelection, right? You've decided that you're going to focus on conservative advocacy?
1: Correct. We founded Lead Maine in January, and we're educating and engaging Mainers to make the change we want to see in our state. Doesn't include Graham Platner.
0: Amen. Do you envision Maine becoming more conservative in the years to come? Do you think that's likely?
1: Absolutely. Yeah, that is our goal. And frankly, it's not dependent on the results of 2026. I think this is a midterm. I'm optimistic about Susan Collins' chances.
0: Yeah.
1: But I'm a little more hard-nosed on whether we take the House or the Senate. But the fact is, the tide is turning in Maine. We're seeing voter registration changes. In 2024, we only lost the majority by 60 votes across the entire state. And so I'm optimistic that we will take our state back in the years to come.
0: Yeah, and I mean, Maine is, there's all sorts of reasons why I would think Maine would have a conservative disposition, right? And it befuddles the rest of the country why it's not so super conservative in many cases. But, like, I just look at, like, for instance, like, you have big Somali populations in Maine, right, that were dropped in places like Lewiston by the federal government. You've got a situation where, you know, it's a rugged environment where people really value their gun rights. You would think that conservatism would be everywhere in Maine.
1: You would think, but you know, you got to connect, put, you know, put A plus B equals C in front of folks. And I think a lot of people aren't aware of how our state government is impacting our everyday lives. And so here at Lead Maine, we're working to educate folks on that. In fact, last week we just launched a Maine Care Accountability Initiative,

0: We are seeing similar things here in Maine that folks are seeing in Minnesota and other states across the country with fraud. And so we're looking to address that and implement accountability and make sure Mainers know what's going on so that we can then make change.
1: Well, you're just dealing with everything, and I'm appreciative, as always, that we get a chance to talk about it. Best of luck to you. I'm rooting for you. Laura Libby, thank you for your time today, as always.
0: Thank you so much.
1: There's Laura Libby. She is a Maine state representative, Republican. She's really been in the fight to protect girls from having their sports infringed upon by cheating boys and men and women's sports. And for that, they tried to straight up, they really did try to silence her in the state legislature, and she stayed in the fight. God bless her for today. And a big victory in the court today, as the Supreme Court says, yes, every state that wants to ban men from women's sports, they're good to go. Well, now we have to ban it regardless if the states have a law. Shouldn't take a law. More ahead on The Vince Show.
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1: What a great country this could truly be. 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We live in a great country. Another thing that makes us different than the left, the ability to acknowledge that reality. We live in a great country. We are blessed to live here. What a gift it is to be a

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0: So here's an interesting, a very interesting piece of the conversation on what do they mean when they drafted the 14th Amendment? What do they mean by person subject to the jurisdiction thereof? What did they mean? There's just no way to know. Actually, there's a lot of way to know. The man who is shepherding this through the Congress was Senator Jacob Howard. Andrew Colvett today sharing a transcript from the United States Senate, May 30th, 1866, talking about all of this. And in it, Mr. Howard says this, that the amendment to Section 1, declaring that all persons born in the United States and subject to the jurisdiction thereof are citizens of the United States and of the states wherein they reside, end quote. I do not propose to say anything on that subject, except that the question of citizenship has been so fully discussed in this body as to not need any further elucidation, in my opinion. In other words, we've beat this to death. Everybody knows what we mean. Everybody knows what we mean. Oh, do they? Somebody should tell the Supreme Court today. He goes on, the amendment which I have offered is simply declaratory of what I regard as the law of the land already, that every person born within the limits of the United States and subject to their jurisdiction is by virtue of natural law and national law, a citizen of the United States. This will not, of course, include persons born in the United States who are foreigners, aliens, who belong to the families of ambassadors or foreign ministers accredited to the government of the United States, but will include every other class of persons. It settles the great question of citizenship and removes all doubt as to what persons are or are not citizens of the United States. This has long been a great, here's a word I've never used before. Desideratum? Is that the way to pronounce that? Come on, Jim, you know these words. Desideratum in the jurisprudence and legislation of this country. That's the only confusing part of his sentiment because I've never used that word before. Desideratum. Pretty great. It's a great word. I'm going to add it to the rotation once I get my arms around it. But the rest of it is so crystal clear. This does not include persons born in the United States who are foreigners, aliens. This is in the original intent of the whole thing. And somehow the court just decided, you know what, we're going to skip it. Who cares what they meant by this? Well, I do. I care deeply. I thought the point of all of this, in fact, I'm confident the point of all of this was to protect Black Americans who previously were enslaved. Isn't it interesting, by the way, the extent to which the left pretends to wield some fake version of history regarding Black Americans, but won't tell, insofar as they have the microphone, Black Americans, the actual history here, the role of the Democrats, slavery, the Civil War, the KKK, the 14th Amendment, what it was about, how it was designed to protect American citizenship for Black Americans. And we get a decision today that tries to straight up, well, it doesn't just try, it straight up

0: exploits an amendment that was designed to protect Black Americans as a means to confer citizenship on people who are not entitled to it, which will only devalue the citizenship and opportunities of Black Americans alongside the rest of us. So it's all dressed up in the language of virtue, but it's nothing but a never-ending series of betrayals. It's the same game over and over. And I'm serious when I say this. Any Black American who's still falling for this crap needs to wake the hell up. Wake up. You're being exploited. You're being played. You're being conned by a party that's abusing you and claiming that they're helping. What a disgrace. Read Clarence Thomas's opinion today. Clarence Thomas does not hold back on these guys as he goes after them for the games that they're playing, what they're doing, and the betrayals that they're manufacturing. I know I'm hot about this. Everybody should be. You should be hot about this. It's not the end of the story, but man, it's a setback. It's a big setback. We'll stay on it today. I've got more coming up. I got Senator Rick Scott joining me coming up in the next hour. We have to talk about these decisions. What's possible? What can be done? Speaker Mike Johnson's already having this conversation today, I see, about a constitutional amendment, getting that process started. That's a lift, but boy, that's encouraging at least to hear him start the words. Let's see him start the action. And also, I've got to talk to you about the Save America Act. I'm going to talk to Senator Rick Scott about the status of the Save America Act, because President Trump is done with all these other showpieces of legislation showing up to the Resolute desk. He said yesterday, they keep sending these big yawns to me. Yawn, big yawn. Everything's a big yawn compared to the big show, the Save America Act, restoring credibility to elections. I know you're in the fight. We've got some big fights. A lot more ahead on the Vince Show.
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5: What does a typical yield look like for you, and how does that compare to others regionally?
6: Yeah, so yield is, it's all relative. We're really focused on growing a diverse array of crops. We're one of the few farms that grows everything. We grow everything from seed and then transplant out into our fields. And we're definitely the largest in Emmett County in terms of growing certified organic produce now, but one of the largest in northern Michigan. So yield is all relative. We can actually get really good yields by really focusing on our soils and how we grow. We keep improving that year after year after year. Last year was an over-the-crop bumper yield on our broccoli plant. So we just had, you know, thousands and thousands of pounds, and it's just great to see that kind of production.
3: If you're a farmer interested in being on the show, call Nathan Swales in the Ellsworth Farmers Exchange corporate office with locations in Alanson, Mansalona, Atwood, and Ellsworth on Triple Talk. WMKT.
7: I'm Lauren Simonetti, and this is the Fox Business Report. The major averages are trying to hold on to gains in afternoon trading to close out trading for the month, quarter, and first half of the year. Both the NASDAQ and S&P 500 are heading for their best quarter in 6 years. Chip stocks are gaining today. Shares of companies tied to the AI build-out like Supermicro Computer and

0: Applied Materials are advancing as investors pile back into tech shares. The technology sector is ending a weak month on a strong note. However, AI spending worries still hang over tech. The Magnificent Seven big cap tech stocks are mostly higher, but down sharply for the month. Shares of Advanced Micro Devices are jumping 7% and set to close with a market value of about $900 billion for the first time ever. Analysts at Wells Fargo raising AMD's price target and believe that demand for the chipmaker's AI processing units isn't going to slow down anytime soon. That's your Fox Business Report. I'm Hillary Barsky, invested in you.
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2: News, I'm Therese Crowley. Supreme Court end of term decisions. The High Court strikes down President Trump's ban on birthright citizenship for foreign nationals, 5-4. President Trump posting Congress should do it through legislation. House Speaker Mike Johnson.
3: We'll see. I'm sure there's going to be lots of discussion about that. I will say I'm very disappointed in that outcome. I think it subjects the country to serious challenges going forward, and we'll have to deal with it as a Congress.
2: And the High Court upholds state bans on trans athletes in women and girls sports, 6-3. New Jersey GOP Congressman Tom Kaine returns to the House after months of medical absence, revealing he was hospitalized with depression.
4: Like many people, I believed that I could simply push through, but I agreed to follow my doctor's recommendations, again, not believing that would result in a long-term stay.
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6: An extreme heat watch remains in effect through Thursday evening. Expect mostly sunny skies this afternoon with highs in the mid-80s, but it'll feel much hotter with heat index values climbing into the upper 90s and even the low 100s. The latest forecast now points to a better chance of showers and thunderstorms tonight into tomorrow morning before skies turn mostly sunny with highs in the upper 80s. That is a look at your forecast on Triple Talk, 102.3 and 103.3 FM, 1270 AM WMKT.
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9: All right, we're going to talk about the Save America Act in just a moment. I'll gavel in with you on that subject because we got to talk about it. But the president... Jim just directed my attention at Truth Social, where the president's been reacting to the birthright citizenship decision today, that abomination from the court. And the first thing I'm seeing as soon as I get there is a post by the president from 3 minutes ago. And I was like, oh, my gosh, Jim, don't look. I want to tell you what it says. Are you looking at it, Jim? You're not looking at it. OK, ready?
10: No.
9: Here it is from 3 minutes ago. The president of the United States, quote, I would like to congratulate President Xi and the great country of China on their massive birthright citizenship win. President Donald J. Trump. Oh, no.
10: That's brilliant.
9: It's brilliant. It's so sad. It's hilarious, but awful. It's just so awful. I'd like to congratulate President Xi on the massive birthright citizenship win. Thank you to the court for that. Let's see. Here's the president's first reaction on birthright citizenship today. He said the Supreme Court upheld birthright citizenship, which is too bad for our country. But we can easily make it up in Congress through legislation with the support of the president. That has now been determined during this process. No long and unwieldy constitutional amendment is necessary. Congress should start today to work on ending expensive and unfair to our country birthright citizenship. They will have my complete and total support. President Donald J. Trump. President Donald J. Trump. We'll see. I told you Senator Eric Schmidt is going to try and propose some legislation. He already has. He's proposed legislation to clarify the definition of American citizenship as rapidly as possible and how it's conferred. We'll see if

0: Congress has the testicular fortitude to take it up. I saw people saying already today, Jim, various reporters making the claim, oh, we don't have 60 votes to get this done. I'm sorry, you don't have 60 votes to protect American citizenship? Do you realize how crazy it is to use those words to describe that? You don't have 60 votes to protect American citizenship? If the United States Senate can't cobble together 60 votes to protect American citizens, maybe we should start over. Maybe we should just start everything over. You know what? Just unplug it and plug it back in and then see if we can start fresh.
1: Vince, how do we go into every single fight with, we can't really do it? I mean, what if that was our attitude going into World War II or any of these things?
0: You know something? I don't know about you, Jim, but I have a suspicion about your disposition as a father. If that comes out of your kid's mouth, it's infuriating. Like if your child says to you, I can't, before they even try, it's hard for me to envision a time that I'm more infuriated. I'm deeply annoyed by it. I am furious about it. You didn't even try. You're tapping out before you even begin. Pathetic. I don't want to hear that in my house. We don't give up. We not only do you try, you pursue it like you're gonna accomplish it. You got to maintain that attitude. But they just give up. They tap out. It's disgusting. So the president reacting to it. Speaker Johnson reacted to it live. What did he say? Let's see what he had to say. He was in real time. Somebody puts it to him like, hey, we just got the decision. And he's like, well, what is it? And they told him, here's how Speaker Johnson handled the news today. Listen.
2: Okay, look, yes, as a constitutional lawyer, I got lots of opinions on this. Okay, understand what the framers did. And when we added this to our constitutional order, I understood what the intent was. I think anybody who looks at this, oh dear.
3: Speaking of, children born in the United States, parents unlawfully or temporarily present, are subject to the jurisdiction of the United States and are citizens at birth under the 14th Amendment Citizenship Clause. What's your reaction to that, Mr. Speaker?
2: Well,
4: this is real time.
2: I need to read the opinion, okay? But obviously you could say that's a textualist, originalist view.
0: What?
2: However, I do think that...
0: What? Wait, what? A textualist, original... It's not an originalist view. That's not what the 14th Amendment meant at all. That's not loyal to the text of the 14th Amendment. Like, look, I get that you're reacting in real time, but why even utter those words?
2: Textualist, originalist view. However, I do think that this has been grossly abused in recent years, okay? And that is the case that was being made by the plaintiffs in the case, and we're very sympathetic to that because it is a serious problem. We have it's become a tourism problem. Birthing tourism, they call it, you know, a trend where people would just come and you just come onto the soil and have your child and then they're able to avail themselves of the welfare state and everything else. It's been abused. It's one of those things that was intended to serve a noble, important purpose and has been thwarted.
0: Yeah, freed and, slaves.
2: And overused and abused. And so I'm sure that we'll continue to look at that. I mean, I'm sure the conclusion from this opinion is going to be that you got to have amend the Constitution to fix that. As we all know, it's a big challenge to amend the Constitution. It's only happened 27 times in our whole nation's history. And the reason is because you got to have two-thirds of both chambers of Congress and three-fourths of the states to ratify. It's usually at least a many years long process and very complicated. We'll see. I'm sure there's going to be lots of discussion about that. I will say I'm very disappointed in that outcome. I think it subjects the country to serious challenges going forward, and we'll have to deal with it as a Congress.
0: Yeah, they've had a big track record of success with dealing with things as a Congress. We gotta rely on them, you know. Oh, what a nightmare. So the Save America Act, let's talk about that. These guys who are still... Now, in fairness to Speaker Johnson, they have passed the Save America Act out of the House over and over and over and over again. They've done their job on this subject. The United States Senate has not done their job on this subject. And the president of the United States was asked about this yesterday, and he was asked about whether or not he would sign the housing bill, the bipartisan housing bill. You going to sign the bipartisan housing bill? We going to sign? Now, Speaker Johnson, I warned you about this. I said, hey, once Johnson sends it over,

0: we're talking about the Constitution, I should remind you about the way this works. A bill becomes a law if the president does not sign it after the Congress presents it to him 10 days later, excepting Sundays. It skips Sundays, you know, the holy day, because the Constitution acknowledges Sunday. And you've got 10 days, basically, 10 presidential working days to sign this thing, or else it becomes a law, unless he vetoes it. So the president's being asked, are you going to sign it? Are you going to veto it? What's going to happen? It's going to become a law if you don't sign it. And the president's like, look, I don't care about it, to be honest with you. It's a yawner, as far as I'm concerned. The most important thing is the Save America Act. Here's the president yesterday.
1: For the housing bill, Mr. President, are you...
2: I don't know. I think it's so unimportant by compared to the Save America Act. I think the Save America Act is exactly what it says. It's saving America from crooked elections. And the housing bill is a bill that can get approved. They worked on it long and hard. It's very bipartisan. That means the Democrats like it. I think it's probably more that way they're getting things that I wouldn't necessarily agree to. Nobody knows more than housing in the history of the presidency. Nobody did well like me in housing. I made a lot of money with housing. But when I look at that bill, it's a bill. But when I look at the Save America Act, it's about saving America. And I'd like to have the Save America Act added on. That's probably not going to happen because we have four Republican senators, maybe five, that just won't vote for it. It's crazy. Somebody ought to, Lisa Murkowski from Alaska. Nobody's done more for Alaska than me. She's Trump deranged, what can I tell you? But those four or five people that I mentioned should vote. How do you vote against Save America? How do you vote against it? How do you vote against voter identification or proof of citizenship? The only people that would vote against that are people that are going to cheat in an election. The Democrats need it because their policy is so bad. They want open borders. They want high taxes. They want terrible anything medical. I'm the one that did favored nations. I'm reducing drug prices by 200%, 300%, 400%. Nobody even talks about it. The news doesn't talk about it. The Democrats are opposed to it. If they get into office, they'll put it back. Your drug prices are going to go up by 200%, 300%, 400%, 500%. You know that.
1: But will you sign that housing bill?
2: I have not. It hasn't been sent to me yet. It's coming, I understand. And then I'll make a difference. Here's what I would like to sign. Much more than a bill, that big deal. It's a yawn. Some people say it's wonderful. To me, compared to the Save America Act, just about everything is a big yawn.
0: I love that piece of audio. I love that sentiment from the President of the United States. He's got his eye on the prize, election integrity. Without election integrity, the rest of it falls apart. By the way, without American citizenship, the rest of it falls apart. These are foundational questions to our constitutional republic that he's talking about. Now, the media heard that clip yesterday and they were salivating at it. Like, oh, look, he doesn't care about affordability. He doesn't care about housing prices. He doesn't care about the American people. That's not what he said. He said everything pales in comparison to making sure that the will of the American people is safeguarded. Everything. He's right about it. It's driving Republicans in the Congress absolutely crazy that he's staying on this, that he's linking arms with you again and fighting for what you want again. Do you know how much they wish they were off this? Are you familiar with in the United States Senate and the United States Congress? They have something that they call must pass legislation. Now, to be crystal clear, election integrity is not must pass in their eyes. They don't think the Save America Act is must pass. That's not must pass. No, that's not a must. That's an optional. That's an elective. We don't have to do that. No, must pass is stuff like defense spending. We need the NDAA. FISA, we have to have spy. We have to have our spying powers. That's must pass. It's going to sunset. What's going to happen to our spying powers? But what about American citizens who you're constantly spying on? Oh, who cares about that? We need our spying powers. These are must pass.

0: And then must-pass legislation constantly comes through, and it's loaded up with all sorts of nonsense designed to enrich all sorts of people who are connected to the lawmakers, and they get rich while they're in Congress, and Nancy Pelosi's worth ridiculous amounts of money now for some reason. You understand how these things go. And then meanwhile, the legislation that you consider must-pass, like election integrity, they're annoyed that you keep bringing it up. It's not must-pass. It's not must-pass. Like, what? Are you serious? Deeply, deeply frustrating. But the thing that's driving the Congress crazy right now is the fact that the president's staying on this. So Speaker Mike Johnson, I'm just going to tell you exactly like it is, as I always do. Speaker Johnson was over at the White House yesterday for hours. He's trying to talk the president into having this pass through, so, through quote, reconciliation. Oh, this is the way we can do it. We can do it through reconciliation. If you really want to get this done, this is the way we're going to do it. We need a simple majority in the House and the Senate. We pass it through this vehicle. And I, Mike Lee can tell us over and over. Anna Paulina can tell us over and over. Anna Paulina Luna. I keep saying it over and over. Reconciliation is not going to actually work. And if by some miracle it did, I'd be so grateful. I'd be, you know what? My bad. You're right. You nailed it. Thank God you were able to pass the Save America Act. It's not going to work. It's a budget maneuver. It has nothing to do with changing statute. And insofar as it is a budget maneuver, Mike Johnson just said last week that the idea would be, hey, we're going to create a fund and then the left can tap into it if they want to establish election integrity inside of their states. If they come to their senses, it'll be great. I'm sorry, wait. Did I hear you correctly? You said you're going to create a new government program that we're going to spend a crap ton of money on, and then it's going to be up to whether or not the left wants to actually impose election integrity. So it kind of sounds like you're just going to waste a lot of money, and then the left is still going to have fraudulent elections based on, listen to this.
1: He's laser focused on Save America Act, as most common sense Americans are. The only path, I think, to get that done, because you're never going to get seven Democrats to join 53 Republicans in the Senate to do that. They will not do it. Chuck Schumer will never vote for that or release any Democrat to do it. You have to put it on a reconciliation bill. We believe that if you create a grant program that ties it to reconciling the budget, and you allow blue states, if they come to their senses and they want to avail themselves of election integrity proposals and ideas and policies, they can draw down from a federal fund and use those funds. We're willing to invest heavily in that.
0: You see the problem with
1: this? House Republicans
0: will
1: put together a reconciliation bill, reconciliation 3.0, that will have that. I talked the president through that in detail this morning, as I have in the past, and he said, can we do it? I said, we can, if the Republicans will stand together. We're on the line right now to defend it. Hold on. So that's what we're going to do. And the president said, I want to see some progress on it. I said, I'd love to show it to you. We got a meeting today. We have some more coming up. And so he decided, and I didn't announce it. I wanted him to announce it. But we're delaying this. As you know, he has a window of time before he has to sign a bill. And he's going to use a little bit more of that window of time. And we're going to go through this together. Now, the housing bill is a great product because this guy right here fought like...
0: Okay, enough with the housing bill. The point, it's a yawn, as the president says. Don't care about the housing bill. I want Save America, and so do the rest of us. Don't let Congress pull a fast one. They're attempting it. More ahead on The Vince Show.
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8: All right, Senator Rick Scott is joining us coming up in just a few moments. 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
8: 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All right, so now that Speaker Johnson has had the chance to read a little bit, he's got a better assessment.

0: No, and it comes directly out of Clarence Thomas's dissent. Good. Everyone, how about this? Before any Republican opens their mouth, go read Clarence Thomas's dissent and then open your mouth. Do your homework and then sound like this.
1: I haven't had a chance yet because I've been busy every second of the day to read the opinion, but I just saw an excerpt from Justice Clarence Thomas, who said that at the original drafting of that language, it was meant to really value and enhance citizenship, and now it's being used to devalue citizenship. I think it's a pretty good way to summarize it. I'm with Clarence Thomas. I'm with the president. I think the court made the wrong decision.
0: I think they made the wrong decision. I'm with Clarence Thomas. That is the correct answer to these questions today. And now the next question you've got to answer is, what are you going to do about it? What are you going to do about it? There's already some movement in the United States Senate today, a piece of legislation instantly being put forth by Senator Eric Schmidt to say, hey, this citizenship thing, it's for American citizens. None of this nonsense out of the court. You want to challenge that new law? Can we get it into it, make it into a new law? Can we get the Senate to actually fight for something? Bring it to the court? Fix this abomination? Let's get it underway. Joining me next, a senator from the state of Florida, Senator Rick Scott, joins us here on the program. Stay with me.
2: Vince Colonnaise.
3: Sorry, I'm out sick again. 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
8: A call for Congress to act. I'm Lisa Brady, Fox News. President Trump says he would support a congressional effort to eliminate birthright citizenship now that a split U.S. Supreme Court rejected his executive order aimed at preventing children born in the U.S. from being citizens if their parents are in the country illegally or with temporary status.
9: In a social media post, President Trump says the court ruling is too bad for the country, but can be made up in Congress. Chief Justice John Roberts led a majority in ruling the 14th Amendment confers citizenship on any person born on U.S. soil. Justice Brett Kavanaugh agreed to strike down the executive order, but disagreed about the 14th Amendment ruling. Instead, federal law provides birthright citizenship, adding Congress could change that.
8: Fox's Jared Halpern at the White House. In other landmark rulings today, the justices are allowing state bans on transgender athletes and girls' sports programs. ruling those bans don't violate the Constitution or the Title IX discrimination law. President Trump calling that a big win. He's also praising a ruling that loosens campaign finance rules. The 6-3 decision says free speech rights are violated with limits on money spent when a political party coordinates with a candidate.
10: The case was filed after the Republican Party and then Ohio Senator J.D. Vance argued campaign finance rules were limiting their ability to coordinate. Justice Brett Kavanaugh wrote for the majority that campaign finance

0: finance restrictions must be narrowly tailored to prevent quid pro quo corruption, but that these political party coordination caps go too far, that there are other tools like earmarks and disclosure requirements that do a better job of making sure donors don't try to circumvent campaign finance limits.
1: Fox's Jessica Rosenthal, the court's three liberal justices warning of untold harm by enabling parties to funnel large contributions to individual candidates. Already looking ahead to their next term, the justices agree to consider whether bans on assault-style weapons violate the Second Amendment. 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
1: Just getting word of more casualties in last week's double earthquakes in Venezuela. A top lawmaker reportedly now confirming more than 1,900 deaths, thousands more injured, missing, and homeless. The U.S. is among the countries helping with relief and rescue efforts, with search teams and U.S. service members on the ground. Michigan stops a prediction market platform from operating in the state, at least for now.
3: Michigan Attorney General Dana Nessel has gotten a state judge to issue a temporary injunction that prevents Kalshi, a betting site, from doing business with state residents. She argues Kalshi was violating the state's lawful sports betting act, which regulates mobile wagering. Nessel said the state law exists to shield Michigan residents from unlicensed predatory operators. An official with Kalshi said it will comply with the order, but pointed out the company follows federal trading laws, not in-state gaming statutes. The injunction will stand as the case moves through the courts. Gernal Scott, Fox News.
1: One of basketball's all-time greats is apparently ready to make another move.
4: For the third time in his Hall of Fame career, LeBron James is going to move on to another team. ESPN reported Tuesday the 41-year-old four-time NBA champion, all-time leading scorer, and 22-time All-Star has informed the Los Angeles Lakers that after eight seasons, he's moving on, and that he'll play a 24th season in the NBA in 2026-27. James, who has played more games, more playoff games, more minutes, and who in a Lakers uniform broke the all-time scoring record in 2023, long held by Lakers legend Kareem Abdul-Jabbar, will take his talents elsewhere as a free agent. Played his first 11 seasons in Cleveland with the Cavaliers, then 4 years with the Miami Heat, and eight with the Lakers.
1: Fox's Jared Maggs. The free agent period opens later today. Stocks are rising. The Dow still in record territory, up 154. The S&P's up 53. The NASDAQ up 347. I'm Lisa Brady, Fox News.
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7: An extreme heat watch remains in effect through Thursday evening. Expect mostly sunny skies this afternoon with highs in the mid-80s, but it'll feel much hotter with heat index values climbing into the upper 90s and even the low 100s. The latest forecast now points to a better chance of showers and thunderstorms tonight into tomorrow morning before skies turn mostly sunny with highs in the upper 80s. That is a look at your forecast on Triple Talk, 102.3 and 103.3 FM, 1270 AM WMKT.
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1: 844-484-3872. 844-4-THE-USA. That's the way to join us today from coast to coast. From sea to shining sea. Independence Day this weekend, but we've got some things to deal with right now, including a terrible United States Supreme Court decision suggesting, not just suggesting, outright declaring, that illegal aliens get free American citizens if they just make it across the border. Reacting to the news today, Senator Rick Scott of Florida joins us right now. Senator Scott, good to have you back on the program, sir. Thank you.
2: Well, it's a pretty frustrating decision. I mean, so first off, it's crazy enough that somebody here illegally can have a child and that child's an American citizen. That's number one. But number two, they could have a surrogate and they have an American surrogate and that child, they've never even lived here. They don't even have to visit here. And so they could, so you can have a surrogate because we allow that. And so you have a surrogate and that kid's an American citizen. And so, I love babies. We all love babies. So give me a break. There has to be some value of citizenship, and we shouldn't be just giving it away willy-nilly.
1: Yeah, this is about American citizenship. People born anywhere around the planet have their humanity. They're entitled to that, obviously. But to be born here, to be an American citizen, you have to be the child of an American citizen. I think that's the rational take on this. And in fact, the guys who founded the country and then drafted the 14th Amendment were very explicit about this. Why is the Supreme Court so confused about it, Senator?
2: I have no idea. Some of these decisions, you just shake your head. I mean, look, they made the right decision on men playing in women's sports. I mean, I remember people fighting to make sure women had sports, and now the Democrats are all in for women not having sports, that anybody can play in their sports. So they made that decision right. But this one on the birthright citizenship for somebody that's here illegally, somebody that didn't do a surrogate. That makes no sense to me.
1: Okay, so Brett Kavanaugh today, in a concurring opinion, said that this is Congress's role to handle. The majority opinion didn't say that. They declared that it was found in the 14th Amendment, the right to have an American citizen by being here illegally. But in his concurring opinion, Brett Kavanaugh said, actually, Congress should resolve this. And I see today, Senator, that you are one of a couple of senators who are now ready to do that. Tell me about this.
2: Well, I've got a bill. It's called the Safe Kids Act. And it prevents adversarial nations, including Communist China, from using American surrogates to obtain U.S. Citizenship for their children, that are born in the my United States. I mean, think about it. They might not have ever come here. They might never be. They might be denied the ability to come here. But if they can use a surrogate to have a child, then that child's an American citizen. How does that make any sense? So I have a bill that would stop that. There would be accountability for the people that are doing it, because they're just selling American citizenship. That's what they're doing.
1: Yes. So. Yeah, Senator Eric Schmidt, one of your colleagues today, just put forward a piece of legislation to clarify what it means to be an American citizen, called the American Citizenship Act. I don't know if you've seen got a chance to read the legislation.
2: No, I haven't seen it yet.
1: But would you support an effort like this to be really clear that you've got to be the child of an American citizen?
2: Yeah. I mean, and think about it. I'm from an immigration state. We love immigration, right? But we want legal immigration. And you come here illegally, or you come here as a tourist. You don't have a right that your child becomes an American citizen just because, that child was born here. I mean, you're from, you somehow got, a pass to come into the country. But what it's going to do, it's going to force us to say, we got to close every loophole. We got to vet everybody that's coming into our country. If this is the way this is going to work.
1: Yeah.
2: I mean, the fact you can just come here as a tourist, have the child, and that child's an American citizen.
1: I mean, it doesn't work. I mean, you know this. So you got Chinese birth tourism. That's a scourge. You have people flying into Guam, having babies, U.S. territory, having babies, and then immediately flying back to China. Now they have an American citizen on their hands and an American passport.
2: And
1: the whole thing is crazy.
2: They'll try to

0: try to use, that that person, that child, can be now grow up in communist China, be completely part of the Chinese government, which they will be, right? And then be obligated to spy on us, basically obligated to do everything they can to harm an American citizen, because that's what the laws of communist China say. So they're obligated to be, against anybody that's against them. And
1: yes,
0: they think America is against them. So this makes zero sense.
1: Okay. All right. So that's the analysis of it. And you've got some legislation. Senator Schmidt has some legislation. Yep. Do you think you can get enough energy to actually do something about this? It feels like in the Senate these days, it's like pulling teeth to get the bare minimum done.
0: Well, we got to start voting. We got to start voting on stuff. And let the American citizens know, this is what Republicans stand for. This is what Democrats stand for, whether it's the Save America Act, whether it's birthright citizenship, whether it's you can't be, you can't come here and have a surrogate kid and the kids have a child through surrogacy and then become a U.S. citizen. I mean, there's so much that. And plus, on top of that, Democrats are going to shut down government October 1. So all they want to do is destroy the economy. And they don't care that they hurt people because they hate Trump. Democrats just hate Trump. So we got to start voting. We need to work more. We need to work 5 days a week, right? I'm a business guy, so I work 7 days a week. But maybe just even if we work 5 days a week, go up on Sunday night and leave Friday night after we actually do something.
1: Yeah, do something. So the Save America Act is one of those do somethings. I talk to people associated with the Senate and who understand the Senate well. And in the Senate, there's a conversation around something called must-pass legislation. We've got to pass FISA. We've got to pass the NDAA. There's a lot of conversation about must-pass. But what frustrates the American people is that the Save America Act, election integrity, the foundational protections for the electorate are not considered must-pass, Senator.
0: I around the country they are. Yeah. I went to the Republican convention and gave a speech in Florida on Saturday, and I can just see you there. Save America is must pass. They are mad. They are mad that we're not getting that passed. We have a majority in the House and the Senate, and we have the votes. We just have to get past the filibuster. So the filibuster was always, here's how it worked. You talk until you drop. When you're finished, we vote. That's all it was. Okay. So now we don't make people talk. We just don't make people, then we don't have the chance ever to vote on things.
1: Yes.
0: So either get rid of the filibuster or say, we're going to go back to the original filibuster where you have to talk. When you're finished, we vote. Clarence Thomas only got, I think, 52 votes because they debated, they stopped, they voted. That's what we need to do.
1: That's right. Start the debate. I love the, like in the Senate, it's always about, we don't have enough votes to end the debate. You haven't even freaking started the debate. Start the debate on this legislation, which needs to happen. The president, by the way, does have constitutional powers to force Congress into session for extraordinary purposes. Do you think this is one of those extraordinary moments? Should the president force Congress to get back to work?
0: Well, look, I think the California laws must be they keep counting ballots until they win. Because you look at the L.A. race, a mayor's race. They still haven't stopped counting ballots from June 2nd. So, the public knows there's fraud out there. The public knows it. It's not right. So what were we doing? We are disenfranchising people, and we're telling people, your vote doesn't really matter, so you don't have to show up. That is horrible for this country. If people don't believe their vote matters.
1: Speaker Johnson has been suggesting that somehow the Save America Act can be passed through reconciliation. He's claiming that we can use this budgetary maneuver to get it done. In fact, he said last week, we'll just create a pool of money. And then if Democrats come to their senses, they can have election integrity in their states if they tap into the pool of money. I'm listening to this senator. I'm going, this isn't going to work. This is insane. Like, Democrats are not going to all of a sudden develop some sort of conscience and election integrity because we create a pool of money for it. That's not going to work. What do you make of this gambit that Speaker Johnson's trying to get the president of the United States to sign up for?
0: Well, first off, look, I appreciate the speaker. Let's look at everything we can get done. Like, I think what we ought to do is, try to pass the Save America Act, make people vote, right? Make people stand up and debate, and then we vote. But at least maybe we can do pieces of it. Let's do just a voter ID. We know that's popular. You're an African-American citizen to vote. That's popular. So let's vote on these things. And on the reconciliation, all we can do about that is create a carrot or a stick with money. So maybe it'll work. Maybe some state would say, hey, I like the money, so I'll change my ways. But do you think California is going to change its ways?
1: No.
0: I don't. I'd

0: He's surprised New York. I know Massachusetts. No. I don't think so.
1: I think they'll steal the money. I think that's what will happen. They'll just steal the money and then they won't actually change it.
0: Oh, we actually want the money. That's about it. We want the money. And you guys are, you know, by the way, we never enforce the rules that we put on these states. We never go after them for the money when they violate the rules.
1: Yes.
0: I mean, one thing I've been fascinated about, I've been up in D.C. now 7.5 years, is nobody gets fired. Nobody gets held accountable. People just talk. Just talk.
1: They talk a lot. They talk and they go on vacation. Hey, finally, with the leadership of your party right now in the Senate, do you get the sense that any change is coming in terms of their attitudes at least? Because it's got to be a lot to have so much pressure from both the American people and the president of the United States.
0: You would think so. I invited Trump to the lunch last Wednesday. To me, the president of the United States, I run the conservatives' lunch on Wednesday, which is the only policy lunch we really have. And so I invited him to come and talk about the things that are important to him. He was really pissed when he walked in because four Republicans have voted against him with regard to a war powers resolution over Iran when he's trying to negotiate a settlement there. But, he is actually saying the things that Republicans, Democrats, and independents want. That's what he's doing. So hopefully all this together with the public active, the president active, something positive will happen when we get back.
1: Thank you for inviting the president to that lunch. I think it made a meaningful shift in this conversation. I appreciate you for that. Senator Rick Scott of Florida, thank you for your time as always, sir.
0: Thanks, Vince. Have a good day. Bye-bye.
1: All right, there he is. So much more to get to, all ahead on The Vince Show.
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13: 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And so

0: What we've kind of focused on is just growing really high quality produce and really high quality flowers that we can sell to the public. That's kind of our staple. If it wasn't for the high quality portion of it, where people can come in and say, gosh, this really is unique and different and want to search it out, then that's we wouldn't be here.
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1: . 1948 was the last time that a United States president invoked his powers under Article 2, Section 3 of the United States Constitution. That was Harry Truman. And the power that I'm referencing is the power to convene both houses of Congress. Yes, that's right. The president, according to Article 2, Section 3. Since we're talking about the Constitution quite a bit today, let's dwell on this particular clause of the Constitution, shall we? Kind of fun. You ready? He shall. You see that? He shall. That means you can't be President Hillary, according to the Constitution. He shall, from time to time, give to Congress information of the State of the Union and recommend to their consideration such measures as he shall judge necessary and expedient. He may, on extraordinary occasions, convene both houses or either of them. And in case of disagreement between them with respect to the time of adjournment, he may adjourn them to such time as he shall think proper. Well, that's a fun clause. Isn't that a fun clause? I just asked Senator Scott about that. But the value of that clause, there's a couple of elements in there, in addition to the fact that Hillary can't be president. Because pronouns matter, remember? He shall be giving these updates to Congress. So we know about the State of the Union. It doesn't specifically say how frequently that occurs, but that's become a tradition of doing that each year. But this detail that the president can convene both houses on extraordinary occasions, well, where's the Senate right now? The Senate is on vacation. The Senate's on vacation. So haul their senatorial rear ends back in using your constitutional power to do so. Wouldn't that be fun? Why do I get the suspicion that President Trump may attempt this move at some point? Maybe not on this issue, but he should try it now. Because if I'm thinking of an extraordinary occasion, perhaps protecting the will of the voter would be an extraordinary occasion, don't you think? Restoring election integrity to the country? To get the Save America Act passed? That would be, boy, that would be a real good use of the bully pulpit. We have an entire constitutional option available to us here. So that could be a lot of fun. And then you perhaps heard me read the other element, which is that he can adjourn them as well. Now, I've seen some of my legal friends talk about the specifics of what this clause means. And again, it says this, you have to read the qualifier here. It says, in case of disagreement between them with respect to the time of adjournment, he may adjourn them. So if the House and the Senate don't agree

0: on adjourning, then the president can decide, yeah, you can, you'll adjourn now. I'll do it. So what does this mean for the rest of us? Well, the president has been precluded from using his recess appointment power because Congress keeps staying in what they refer to as pro forma sessions. They gavel in every 3 days, even though senators aren't here. They just bang that gavel over and over. That's my Save America Act gavel. Sorry, that's a little tardy, but that's a useful exercise. They just gavel in once every 3 days and they pretend like something's going on in order to preclude the president from having his recess appointment power. Huh. Well, what if he forced them into a real adjournment? What if he said, actually, you're completely adjourned now? It would take a disagreement between the houses. So in other words, Mike Johnson could play a role here. Speaker Johnson could say, well, the House is adjourning. The Senate can do whatever it wants, but we're adjourning. And the Senate says, we're not adjourning. Well, that's when the president steps in. That's when the president steps in and goes, well, Article 2, Section 3 says, I can resolve this. I can get rid of this problem. I have a feeling the president's going to keep leaning into exactly what the founders intended for his role in office, and he should. He absolutely should. So, when in doubt, read the Constitution. It'll help. That's just good advice generally. Read the Bible first, and then somewhere along the line, read the Constitution. It's very good for you. So much more to get to all ahead on another busy edition of The Vince Show.
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7: Stocks are advancing in afternoon trading to close out a strong quarter, with the Dow on track for its 19th record close of the year, while the NASDAQ and S&P 500 are heading for their best quarter in 6 years. Tech is gaining, with chip stocks leading the charge. However, AI spending worries still hang over tech. U.S. oil prices are edging lower, with West Texas Intermediate crude trading around $70 a barrel. And the Labor Department's job openings and labor turnover survey have showed that job growth is holding up and reported 7.6 million open positions on the last business day of May. It was more than economists were predicting, and also a sign that employment remains strong despite higher gas prices. And Warren Buffett is skipping what has been an annual mid-year contribution to the Gates Foundation until he sees the foundation's review of its ties to Jeffrey Epstein, according to the Wall Street Journal. That's your Fox Business Report. I'm Hillary Barsky, invested in you.
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1: News, I'm John Saucier. The Supreme Court rejecting President Trump's executive order that was aimed at ending birthright citizenship for children born to non-citizens in the U.S. House Democratic Caucus Chair Pete Aguilar celebrating this decision.
2: Republicans are not serious about this issue. It's always been about politics, and we'll see how the president, responds to this, but I'm sure he'll, there'll be a couple hundred words that he'll put out, this was the right decision. The crazy part is that it wasn't a unanimous decision.
1: Republicans have argued birthright citizenship encourages non-citizens to travel to the U.S. and give birth in order to secure citizenship for their children. Aid groups warning Venezuela's healthcare system is at a breaking point after these two powerful earthquakes hit. Damaged hospitals are overwhelmed. Conditions in the disaster zone are getting worse. The government death toll is now up over 1,900, with even more bodies being found. 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
4: An extreme heat watch remains in effect through Thursday evening. Expect mostly sunny skies this afternoon with highs in the mid-80s, but it'll feel much hotter with heat index values climbing into the upper 90s and even the low 100s. The latest forecast now points to a better chance of showers and thunderstorms tonight into tomorrow morning before skies turn mostly sunny with highs in the upper 80s. That is a look at your forecast on Triple Talk, 102.3 and 103.3 FM, 1270 AM WMKT.
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5: Yesterday was a crazy day, Jim. 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We just fill a stadium full of people, and we all get together and have a great time every single morning. Usually about 20,000 people strong each morning. Although a little lighter this week as people start their big Independence Day vacations. I love that. I think we were around 19 or so. At any rate, we did that yesterday morning, and then I was guest hosting for Dan Bongino's fine podcast yesterday. Dan asked if I would do that, and I was like, yeah, happily I would oblige. And so I hosted the podcast yesterday because I always have an endless well of content to get through. And then, of course, we did our great radio show, the big national radio show, yesterday. And so then after that was all over, got back to work on the following day's shows, as I do. People ask me sometimes, they're like, how much time does it take to prep for the shows? I'm like, what do you mean? I'm always prep. I don't know. The answer to that question is always. I think Rush Limbaugh said that life is show prep. It's just never ending. It's relentless. So yesterday we were doing all the prep in the afternoon. I had to take a break for some family obligations, which I love doing. And then I got out of that. And then I was banging out what I could in the evening. I told my podcast producer, Josh, I said, hey, Josh, I'm sorry, brother. My email right now, my notes are going to be a little thin to you, but I'll have the rest to you by hopefully 9 o'clock. And then 9 o'clock came and went, and I'm still banging out the notes. We get to 10 o'clock, and I finally have this perfect email. And Jim's seen my emails. I put a lot of work into these emails, little headlines, each of the links. I tell people where the video, all my production staff knows where my video and audio is, and what I'm actually looking for. I've got this thing beautifully gift wrapped, ready to go. 10 o'clock last night, draft the email. I go to click send, and I think I hit the trash can icon. It was a heartbreaking moment. It wasn't quite as heartbreaking as losing the birthright citizenship case today, but boy, it felt really close last night. And I'm... I did that gesture. You know that human gesture where your hands come up to your face and they're prepared to detach the skin from your skull? I was like, no! I'm sitting at my kitchen island on my laptop, and my poor wife, she looks over at me. She's like, what's wrong? And I'm like, I got to keep my cool. You see, fellas, here's the secret to your marriage. Even at those moments where you feel like you want to smash a window

or lose it, punch a hole in a wall, go absolutely crazy, you got to keep it together in front of your wife. If your wife believes you've lost control, you're going to lose control of more than just yourself. It's not good. It brings instability to a family. So I just bit my tongue and I said, I'll be all right. I took my laptop up to my Helix mattress, laid down in bed, or sat up in bed, and I banged out the notes for the next 2 hours. I was like all the way to midnight, and I was like, I'm just going to do what I can, cobble it together, going through my internet search history, everything, trying to pull this together. So anyway, that was the day yesterday. It was a wild day. It was a wild day. But we're here. We're good. We're good now. But it's funny because in the midst of all of this, as I'm pulling these notes together, I saw this Associated Press story that I didn't get a chance to get to on the podcast, but I'll share with you now. And I laughed out loud at how disgusting it is. I laughed out loud, and I couldn't forget this, even though I had deleted my notes by accident and had to reconstitute them last night. I knew about this one. I was like, oh, that one's definitely going in my notes. This is, well, let's be honest.

0: The Associated Press with a story about that awful earthquake in Venezuela, but instead of telling us about the catastrophe and the efforts to recover everybody, the AP piece this morning and late into the night last night, such that I was laughing at how awful it was, is the following headline. Breaking, more than 100 Venezuelans who were reported from the United States hours before the earthquakes are missing after their hotel collapsed. Now, what is the point of a story like this? What would be the purpose of a piece that's written by the Associated Press, designed to be wire copy, that's disseminated to America's newspapers who have fired their local newsrooms and now substitute local reporting with wire copy they get from the AP? What would be the point of a story? More than 100 Venezuelans who were deported from America just died in the earthquake hours after they arrived back in Venezuela. What's the point of a story like that? You know the answer to that. Jim, go ahead, Jim. What do you think the point of a story like that is? He raises his hand.
1: It's Trump's fault.
0: It's Trump's fault. Trump knew there was going to be an earthquake. Trump rounded up 100 Venezuelans, and he said, you specifically. He sends them back to Venezuela to die inside of a hotel. This is an anti-Trump story. How heartless are you? We shouldn't deport anybody. You never know. There may be an earthquake somewhere. And you'd hate to see us deport somebody directly into an earthquake. This is not news. This is not a news story. This is some sort of demented political operation the Associated Press is running. Like, oh, that heartless Trump, he sent them right to the hotel that was going to collapse. What? What are you even saying? Why did you write this? Who thought this was a good idea? Having been a news editor for a very long time, if somebody approached me with a story like this and they're like, hey, let's pretend that Joe Biden was a big deportation guy. Like, first of all, like, what, I would oppose Joe Biden enforcing the nation's laws? Come on. I don't even know how you arrive at this other than Trump derangement syndrome. So a reporter somehow got a hold of this, probably from some Democrat spokesman who sends it to him and goes, hey, check this out. These people that Trump deported, they died in a hotel, or they're missing at least. And so the AP person's like, oh, man, that's a juicy story. I got to run with that. Trump's fault that a bunch of people died in an earthquake. And then the editor was like, oh, man, that's a great story. I'm so glad you wrote this. Oh, look at that. You don't even have any typos. Let's just publish it. And they put it up on the web, and then they disseminate it to all these newspapers. The whole thing is a psychotic piece. It's a Trump derangement syndrome blog post. It is awful. My heart breaks that anybody was killed or is missing or injured by this earthquake. I said it from the moment that it occurred. But it doesn't get to mean that people get to stay here forever. What's the Associated Press's solution? Well, if we had amnesty, this wouldn't have happened. What? Shut up. I'm sorry. That sounded an awful lot like somebody else said that. There you go. Thank you. Shut up. Shut up. We're just psychos. Imagine if we had a real news media. Imagine how much better things would be. If we had a real, just people who were genuinely telling us the truth, weren't inventing stupid stories. Trump killed a bunch of Venezuelans by sending them directly into the earthquake.

0: earthquake that nobody can anticipate. That's one of the awful things about earthquakes. You can't, you don't know that they're coming. You don't know that they're coming. You kind of just have to deal with the aftermath. And it is what it is. But man, that's crazy stuff. Speaking of immigrants and deportations, I told you yesterday about the DHS secretary, Mark Wayne Mullen, and what he said over the weekend. He was on, what was it, with Jake Tapper, right? He was on CNN, and he was talking about all these Haitians. We had a good ruling from the Supreme Court last week that said, yeah, the president does have the power to end so-called temporary protected status. And when you're done being here with the generosity of the American people, it's time for you to go back to your home country, in that case, Haiti and Syria. And Mark Wayne Mullen said on the air, you know, but if you want to stay, there are some options that you can use. You can file for temporary protected status. You can get a visa, permanent resident status, and giving these options. And I remember thinking as I heard this, just like most decent people, what are you doing? Why are you rattling off the list of ways to evade going back to your country? What is this? And there are people who tried to mount a defense. I saw people even in some of my own chat comments on our podcast and our radio show saying things like, well, Vince, you're being unfair to Mark Wayne Mullen. He's just saying what the statute is. Listen closely. He's saying they wouldn't even qualify. First of all, he didn't say that they wouldn't qualify. He didn't tell them it would be a fool's errand to attempt it. He was saying, look, you either go home or you start filing for these protections. And I thought, that's crazy. You're not their lawyer. Stop telling them that. Just tell them to go home. Just tell them that. And if they want to get an immigration lawyer who's going to try and figure out a way to keep them into the country using the statutes we have on the books, that's on them. They can pay for that. But you, what are you doing? You're the Homeland Security Secretary, so knock it off. And so that brings us to yesterday. Stephen Miller was on with Laura Ingraham over at Fox. And Laura, to her great credit, asked about this. Like, hey, what was Mark Wayne Mullen doing this weekend? And Stephen Miller cleaned it up in a pretty diplomatic way. He did a good job cleaning it up. Take a listen here, rather. This is Stephen Miller cleaning up the mess that Mark Wayne Mullen made. He's like, oh, he was just stating something that's like simple and obvious, but I like how Miller says it better.
1: So Secretary Mullen was simply saying, and I'm glad for the chance to talk about that, he was simply saying what is true for everybody in this country here, illegally or otherwise, which is you can always go to a website and submit an application. But the reality is that illegal aliens from Haiti are overwhelmingly ineligible for any immigration benefit in the United States. They're public charges, they're public safety threats, they have no legal status, they have no visa. So all Mark Wayne is saying is what has always been true, which is that we have specific visas, specific eligibility criteria. In theory, of course, anyone can apply for anything, but I want to be clear in saying to your audience, they have no right to be here. They don't belong here. Biden flew them here unconstitutionally, and President Trump's going to make sure that we send them home. And again, Haitians can build up Haiti for other Haitians, and we're going to take care of America.
0: Oh, don't be mean to Mark Wayne Mullen. Why are you picking on Mark Wayne Mullen for? Oh, shut up.
2: Shut up.
0: You don't think I'm going to scrutinize this guy? I want killers. I want people going to lock down the border. I want my sovereignty back. I don't want any of this squishiness. I've had enough of this crap. The first administration, all sorts of people working to undermine President Trump, working within the administration. I'm done with that crap. It's a variation on what Pete Hegseth might say on the subject. Stephen Miller's good. He's a company man, so he's not going to throw Mark Wayne Mullen under the bus, of course. He's the DHS secretary. He's the president's pick. He's got to stand by him. That's good. But he's cleaning up this mess, and I guarantee, I know Mark Wayne Mullen. Nobody told me, but Mark Wayne Mullen, I guarantee, was getting a lot of incoming from inside of that administration. Dude, what are you doing? Because right after that appearance on CNN, he started posting over and over and over to social media. He goes, oh, you got to go. Everyone's got to go. Everyone's got to get out of the country. And in fact, yesterday, Mark Wayne Mullen released his own video. They did this like kind of like cool, like walking around the office video. It was like, hey. People have been talking about this, and I've got a message for you Haitians.
3: All right, there's a lot of talk about this court ruling for TPS. What is TPS? Temporary protective status. Let me emphasize on that first word, temporary. Now, there's a lot of talk going on because why the Supreme Court just recently ruled that President Trump can end TPS for a certain group of individuals. Temporary meant temporary. There's two options now if you fall underneath the category that the court just ruled on. You can self-deport. We will buy you an airline ticket and give you $2,600 to go back to either the country you go to or country you choose.

0: that will accept you, or we'll come find you. And if you think you're going to just wait out the Trump administration, it's not going to work. We will find you and we will deport you. Do yourself a favor. Go on to DHS's website and say, I want to self-deport. And we will immediately start working on your case, provide you with the money, provide you with airline ticket, and send you on your way.
1: So much better. That was great. That was great. I love that. The dress rehearsal was lousy, but the final production, oh, chef's kiss. Wow, perfect. You're back in my good graces. More ahead on The Vince Show.
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1: 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This is funny. The decision today by the Supreme Court, as terrible as it was, the left is going, like, you know, they're as insane as ever. Here's a clip for you. This is over on Ms. Now. What's this guy's name? Eddie Gloud? Is that his name, Jim? Gloud? Okay. Well, here's Mr. Gloud taking all of the wrong lessons from everything.
2: So, yes, I am breathing a sigh of relief, but I want us to kind of widen the aperture a bit to understand the origins, the provenance of this challenge. It's part of this ongoing effort, I think, to address the demographic shifts in the country. I think it's part of this longstanding effort since the 14th Amendment was ratified to undermine it. We need to understand that this particular, the birthright citizenship clause of the 14th Amendment is addressing the 1857 Dred Scott case.
1: Uh-huh.
2: Charles alluded to this earlier. So we need to understand the ways in which these arguments are in some ways aligning with a particular vision of the country that we need to make explicit. That is to say, that there are folks who are doubling down on the idea that this country must be a white republic, and they're doing it by any means necessary. They're trying to achieve that end by any means necessary. But, you know, through a narrow decision, the Constitution stands. But we need to still be mindful of the motivation that is driving all of this in the first place, it seems to me. And Kavanaugh is at the heart of this answer to that part of it.
1: Is it a mandate that you hit your head before you start these appearances on Ms. Now? Is that guy even listening to what he's saying? He's so close and so wrong. He's like, hey, the 14th Amendment was written to protect black people. Uh-huh. That's what we were saying, too. What are you talking about? It's white supremacy if you want to protect black people. Are you even listening to yourself? You colossal moron. This is what passes for political commentary on Ms. Now. Did he read the dissent written by? I don't want to judge the guy. I got to be honest. I'm not trying to identify this particular detail about him, this immutable characteristic, but he's a black man, Clarence Thomas. The black justice, Clarence Thomas, who wrote the dissent today, who said that the 14th Amendment was written for freed slaves. Eddie, whatever the hell his name is, Gloud, got on television and said, Clarence Thomas is trying to protect white supremacy by saying that the 14th Amendment was for protecting black Americans. I don't know if we can make it any clearer to you here. I have to do this each day. The left is lying to you. All they're ever doing is lying to you. And the lies are a means by which they obtain power. Because it's the left that is hurting American citizens. It goes back to what I was raging about earlier in the program as we assess this. Black Americans need to wake up to the betrayals that are being served up to them by the Democrats.

0: Democrat Party who cheer this thing on, who are exploiting this very powerful and important historic 14th Amendment to grant citizenship to people who just spill into our country and steal it. That's the game that's being played. And the sooner more Americans can wake up to this, the better. We truly can make America great again. This is one of those days that just reminds you, we've had so many wins. I'm not tired of them. But the fight continues. It really does. I'll be back with you tomorrow. 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
12: A big day at the U.S. Supreme Court. Lisa Brady, Fox News, as the justices wrap up the current term with several landmark decisions.
13: The Supreme Court, in a 5-4 decision, struck down President Trump's order ending birthright citizenship, finding the 14th Amendment grants citizenship to those born here, regardless of the legal status or current living situation of their parent. The justices upheld two state laws that prevent transgender athletes from participating in women's sports, finding neither state rules violated the Equal Protection Clause and that Title IX allows schools to separate teams by sex. The majority opinion found it's clear the reference was to biological sex. In a 6-3 decision, the justices loosened campaign finance rules, finding that limits on how much a political party spends to coordinate with a candidate violate the First Amendment and the party's free speech rights.
12: Fox's Jessica Rosenthal. Now, some of those rulings include more than one decision. President Trump praising the campaign finance and girls' sports rulings as big wins. He calls the birthright citizenship decision too bad for the country, also posting that Congress should eliminate it. The president's continued push for a voter ID bill hits another setback, this time in the U.S. House, where a rule aimed at merging the Save America Act with a defense authorization measure failed with 14 Republican defections. Versions of the voting bill have previously failed to advance in the Senate. U.S. and Iranian officials planning separate meetings with mediators in Qatar as technical teams continue talks on a peace deal after weekend crossfire over efforts to get commercial ships through the Strait of Hormuz.
14: Iranian officials have indicated that no direct talks will take place between the United States and Iran while in Doha, but did confirm a delegation will be traveling to Qatar. The 60-day window is meant to iron out the details of Iran's nuclear program and keep the Strait of Hormuz open.
12: Fox's Trey Yingst. A standing ovation for Serena Williams, the 44-year-old tennis great, just beginning her Wimbledon comeback with her first singles match in nearly 4 years. 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
1: A member of Congress who'd been absent from Capitol Hill for nearly 4 months is back at work with an explanation.
2: This is not an easy speech for me to give. I am a private person by nature.
3: New Jersey House Republican Tom Keene Jr. says he was diagnosed and hospitalized with depression, not just feeling sad.
2: It is physical. It is emotional. And until you experience it yourself, it is difficult to fully understand how powerful this illness can be.
3: He says he hadn't expected to be gone so long.
2: I'm grateful that I accepted help. Because today I stand before you healthier, stronger, and excited to return to the work that I love.
3: He last voted March 4th, shared a social media post April 27th that he was dealing with a personal medical issue, and won his Republican Party primary in New Jersey's 7th Congressional District this month.
1: Fox's Chris Foster. His Democratic challenger in November is former Navy helicopter pilot Rebecca Bennett. It's primary day in Colorado, where longtime House Democrat Diana DeGette is the latest incumbent to face a Democratic socialist challenger, Milot Quiros, who argues DeGette isn't fighting enough for the working class. But Quiros has controversy over past comments and anti-Israel sentiment. Officials in one Florida city agree to build a first-of-its-kind water treatment facility.
4: A new design of water treatment plant will be built for the city of Tampa and promises to make drinking water more consistently clean. The new facility relies on technology called suspended ion exchange, referred to as SIX for short, where giant tanks stir water using resin beads, removing hefty amounts of organic matter and so-called forever chemicals. Treated water can then be further treated with more traditional methods for better outcomes. Construction of the facility will begin next year. In Miami, Eben Brown, Fox News.
1: An hour to the close on Wall Street. The Dow's up 142, hitting new highs. I'm Lisa Brady, Fox News.
5: Triple Talk, WMKT weather forecast.
6: We still have chances of scattered thunderstorms this afternoon, otherwise partly sunny with temperatures in the upper 80s and low 90s. That heat advisory is in effect until tomorrow. Overnight, we have scattered thunderstorms with a low in the mid-70s, but Wednesday, partly sunny with scattered thunderstorms and a high in the low 90s. We'll even have showers and temperatures in the 90s on Thursday as well. That's your forecast on 102.3, 103.3 FM, 1270 AM, Triple Talk, WMKT.
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10: Morning glory and evening grace, America. I'm Hugh Hewitt. Big day at the Supreme Court. Three big decisions. I agree with them all, by the way. I agree with them all. Two authored by Justice Kavanaugh, one authored by Chief Justice Roberts. I agree with them all. I was on Fox earlier today. Dana Perino asked for the concise view of what was going on at the court. And I answered thus, cut number one.
11: And Hugh Hewitt, of course, he's has the Hugh Hewitt Show and a Fox News contributor with his reaction this morning. Good morning, Hugh.
10: Good morning, Dana. My reaction this morning is I'm not surprised by any of these decisions. I would have agreed with, were I in the court, with all three of them. I think the Chief Justice has
12: hit it out of the park on the birthright citizenship issue, and we finally have a decision that lays to rest this endless debate that Texas

0: country and tradition, in fact, affirm if you're born in the United States, you're a citizen. I love Justice Kavanaugh's clarity on the boys and girls sports. He simply says the Equal Protection Clause allows states to do what they want to do to protect women. And as to the third case on campaign funding, Karl Rove, the architect, had it exactly right. It strengthens parties. It makes parties much more vibrant. And so I think, from my perspective, it's 3-0 for the Constitution today. Now, I know some people, as a matter of policy, as Professor Turley just put out, would like to amend the Constitution to change the citizenship, to prevent against birthright citizenship. We can pass a law to tighten up visa. We can secure the border like President Trump has done. But the Constitution is pretty easy to understand. It was written by farmers for farmers. I like to tell that to my con law students every single year. There's nothing magic about this. If you just simply read the document, text, history, and tradition. So I think it's a 3-0 day for the Supreme Court, and they can go home and enjoy their summer.
1: Wow.
2: And now I am being assailed online because a lot of people feel very passionately about birthright citizenship and alleged anchor babies and all the rest. That's not the issue. The issue is, what's the 14th Amendment say? What was the law before the 14th Amendment passed? What was the law as interpreted in Wong Kim Ark? What has been the unbroken precedent of the United States since its founding? It's an easy case. I'm sorry, it's always been an easy case. A lot of people are passionate about it because Joe Biden broke the border, and there are birth tourism scandals, more than you want to know about, and it's something that we ought to prosecute. Something that we ought to prevent to the extent of the law possible via visa reform and via what the president has done, which is close the border and deport people who are here illegally. But if you're born in the country, you're a United States citizen. It is that simple. It's always been that simple. And I understand, by the way, Justice Alito is concerned that a number of children born to illegal aliens in the United States who become United States citizens may not grow up loving the United States. They may not even grow up in the United States. That is a problem. It's a real problem. We have to be aware of that. We have to be willing to act against those people. We have to provide for the common defense and conduct ourselves with due concern for national security. But it doesn't change the text of the Constitution. If you want to change the text of the Constitution, amend it. Let's go to Jonathan Turley, Professor Turley on Fox News, cut number 8 on the birthright decision.
3: It is a roaring decision in favor of birthright citizenship as contained within the 14th Amendment. That is despite the countervailing evidence of some of the drafters of that amendment that they did not want this to be something that would cover birthright citizenship. Now, having said that, there are very good arguments on both sides here, good faith arguments. And I'm just reading through the Roberts decision today, but it is a very comprehensive and good faith argument. What is left here is a decision for the country as to whether it wants to examine a constitutional amendment. Some countries that have had birthright citizenship got rid of it because many of us believe it's an incredibly ill-considered policy.
2: That might be the case. I'm not weighing in on the policy. I'd have to look at the amendment. I think constitutional amendments are very difficult. You need 2/3 of both houses to pass it and 3/4 of the state to ratify it for it to enter into effect. Very, very difficult to do. Is birthright citizenship such a question? People can certainly bring it forward. Speaker Mike Johnson gave a press conference after the decision today. Cut number 9.
4: I think anybody who looks at this, oh dear, what are they rule? Well,
5: this is real time.
4: I need to read the opinion, okay? But obviously you could say that's a textualist, originalist view. However, I do think that this has been grossly abused in recent years, okay? And that is the case that was being made by the plaintiffs in the case, and we're very sympathetic to that because it is a serious problem. We have it's become a tourism problem. Birthing tourism, they call it, you know, a trend where people will just come and you just come onto the soil and have your child, and then they're able to avail themselves of the welfare state and everything else. It's been abused. It's one of those things that was intended to serve a noble, important purpose and has been thwarted and overused and abused. And so I'm sure that we'll continue to look at that. I mean, I'm sure the conclusion from this opinion is going to be that you got

0: have a you could amend the Constitution to fix that. As we all know, it's a big challenge to amend the Constitution. It's only happened 27 times in our whole nation's history. And the reason is because you got to have two-thirds of the both chambers of Congress and three-fourths of the states to ratify. It's usually at least a many years long process and very complicated. We'll see. I'm sure there's going to be lots of discussion about that. I will say I'm very disappointed in that outcome. I think it subjects the country to serious challenges going forward, and we'll have to deal with it as a Congress.
1: Okay, so my question to the Speaker and to all the critics of the decision who are worried about birth tourism: how many children a year are born to birth tourist parents? They're not in the United States as citizens. They're here as tourists. They give birth to a baby, and that child is a United States citizen. How many of them are there? Do you have any idea? There is an estimate, pretty good estimate, made by the United States Census. Do you know what it is? I can tell you that there are 3.5 million children born in the United States every year. So that's your baseline. Of those 3.5 million children, how many are born to parents who are on a tourist visa? 26,000. All right? So we're talking about 26,000 children a year. Not a good thing, by the way. Especially if someone comes here with the intent of having a baby for the purposes of then assisting in their future immigration. We can pass a law, by the way, that denies any immigration preference to the parents of a citizen of the United States. We can do that. We can pass a statute. Or we can pass an amendment to say they're not, if you're here on a tourist visa, you're not a citizen. We could do that. But it's not a giant problem. It's 26,000 people a year. And of those 26,000, how many grow up to be what Justice Alito talked about, national security threats in his dissent? I don't know. I really don't know. Any? I think the reason people come here, and I know that a lot of mainland Chinese come here and do this. By a lot, I mean less than 26,000, but not more than that. Let's say half, 13,000 a year. What are those 13,000 babies going to do in 18 years? Do you think they're going to come back? Do you know that over the Biden open border, we had 50,000 Chinese national military age come across the border? Which is the greater problem? The 50,000 Chinese nationals of military age who came across, it's not that easy to get out of China, by the way, not that easy, who walked up and across the border during the Biden years. Do we worry about the border, which I've been an advocate for what we're doing right now, big, strong, double-sided fence or a wall, since 2004, wrote book after book about it. I'm a border hawk and a regularization dove, and that's what I am and I've always been. It's just not that significant of a problem. What is an important issue is how one interprets the Constitution. I want it interpreted the way that Brett Kavanaugh did in the Boys and Girls Sports. There's this enormous, long dissent by Justice Jackson. It's incoherent. It really is mishmash. It's just dumb. I would argue unreadable, except I read it. It's not coherent. What Justice Kavanaugh did, what six justices agreed, is that the Equal Protection Clause of the United States does not forbid states from legislating that biological boys may not play in girls' sports. That is up to the states. Just like Dobbs said, it's up to the states to decide abortion law. That's our system. The third decision today, by the way, and I'll talk about all three with Matt Continetti in hour three, the third decision today simply reaffirms the First Amendment. Money is speech, speech is money. If you give money to a political party, you want to give that party the best ability to win, because you're a Republican or a Democrat or a progressive party or a communist. And the court held it's up to the party to spend that money, and we can't limit the coordination that they make with a candidate. Good. First Amendment won today. Court has earned its vacation, and there have been no retirements, NPR notwithstanding, that announced wrongly that Justice Alito had announced today. Bad on you, NPR. Good thing you don't have our money anymore. Stay tuned. I'm Hugh Hewitt.
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2: 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On Saturday, July 4th from 9 a.m. to 3, join the Old Town Emmett Farmers Market with their 4th of July cookout. The cookout will take place at the Friendship Center of Petoskey on Anderson Road, and all proceeds will go towards the Friendship Center to support our community seniors. Come for the food, stay for the camaraderie, on the 4th of July at the Friendship Center with the Old Town Emmett Farmers Market beginning at 9 a.m. And let's celebrate America's 250th birthday with a bang. This 4th of July, there are 4th of July parades all around Northern Michigan. From the Boeing City Parade at 10 a.m. to the Petoskey Parade at 5, and fireworks in the Walloon Lake Village at 10:30. And so much more happening in our great area. Let's celebrate America's birthday. To learn more about where festivities are happening near you, check out the Boeing City, Petoskey, Sheboygan, Charlevoix, or Harbor Springs Chamber of Commerce websites. The Community Calendar is a service of Triple Talk, WMKT.
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6: Welcome back, America. I'm Hugh Hewitt, and the other major story of the day, special envoys Witkoff and Kushner are in Doha, Qatar. We don't know who they're meeting with. We don't know what they're meeting about. But Vice President Vance was on with Michael Knowles today of the Daily Wire, and here's one of the things he had to say, cut number six.
7: Could this be a very important historical moment? The answer is obviously yes. But again, how exactly this plays out is very much contingent on the way that the Iranians respond to the leverage the president has put on them. And if they respond well, I think we're going to look back at this and say, we turned over a new leaf. Now, a lot of people are skeptical, including me, that will ultimately happen. And then if the Iranians perform or behave poorly, then I think that we still have a lot of leverage points in it to ensure that this ends up in a place that is good for America's objective. So I think fundamentally there's a desire here for everyone to say this is over,

the Democrats and even, frankly, some Republicans are saying, well, you know, this shows that Trump blinked. And then other people were saying, you know, it's all over. And the Iranians are saying this. And I would be highly skeptical of what everybody says right now. I think Marcos said this the other day. He said, this is the end of the beginning. Okay. There is a lot more game to play. Yeah.

0: Yeah, I think it's going to take a lot of bombs, but I am a minority here. The vice president did make a correct point when he talked with Michael Knowles, again, of the Daily Wire, about the fact that oil is flowing, cut number 7.
1: I think what the president has said is, let's let this play out. There are a few things that we want. We want durable commitments that are verifiable and backed up by inspections that Iran will denuclearize their entire country. Okay, we're going to see how we get there. Number two, we want to see what kind of an arrangement actually exists in the Middle East between not just Iran and the United States, but the GCC, Israel, Lebanon. We're going to play that situation out. And then on the Strait of Hormuz, I mean, I think you actually said it well, which is that the Strait is open in the sense that to oil traffic, we're seeing more oil come out of the Strait of Hormuz. And some days, actually, more oil coming out of the Strait than came out before the war even started. So there's this element of the, you know, where the world oil economy is kind of getting back into gear. That's going to take a little bit of time, but you've already seen the prices come way down.
0: He's right, by the way. The price of oil right now is below $70 a barrel. Markets are up today. Dow is up about a third of a point. The S&P almost 1 point. NASDAQ 1.5 points. So markets like what's going on. Oil is down. Nathan Sales, who was a counterterrorism expert in Trump 1, he was, in fact, the special envoy on ISIS and the destruction of ISIS to the region, was on Fox News today, talked about Iran, cut number 10.
2: The Iranians don't get to hold of emphasis on tough.
3: Yes, consequences for their actions.
2: Yeah.
3: But the IRGC doesn't seem to get that because they take actions, they get the consequences, they go running to mommy to say, we want to get back to the table. And then when they get back to the table, they just keep doing the same old stuff over and over and over again. So at what point does President Trump say, you know what, this ain't working. Let's go back to the way we were doing it before. Make sure that everybody's okay first. Make sure China's got enough oil reserves that their economy doesn't tank. Make sure that our Gulf allies are in a pretty good position to get oil out, maybe through pipelines in Saudi Arabia. And then just go after the IRGC and say, you know what, you're done.
2: Yeah, that may be where this ends up, John. I don't think we're there yet. I think the president and his team are still willing to give diplomacy a chance. But at a certain point, you have to
3: say... But to what end?
2: Yeah.
3: Because this just keeps going around the circle into nowhere.
2: Well, as we saw over the weekend, the Iranians lashed out and took a shot at shipping going through the strait. And it was really important that the United States responded in kind. We said, we established a bright line. We are not going to allow you to hold hostage all these ships. If we had backed down, the lesson the Iranians would have drawn from that was, we can get away with this.
3: Yeah.
2: Let's take it one step further. They know that there are going to be consequences if they take it one step further. And so my hope is that we continue to look for ways of using leverage over these guys because they are not going to cooperate out of the goodness of their heart. They're only going to cooperate if we force them to do so.
4: You optimistic?
2: It's the Middle East. It's hard to be optimistic.
0: Truer words were never spoken, but Nathan Sales had more to say. Cut number 11.
2: The Iranians don't get to hold hostages.
4: But that's been the message on the part of the United States throughout this process. So what needs to change or give at this point in the process?
2: I think leverage. The key to this is coercing the Iranians into behaving properly and not lashing out the way they've been doing. And right now, the Iranians think that there's a little bit of opportunity for them to try and drive wedges between the United States and Gulf allies to try and see what they can get away with. They're testing us. That is what they're doing. They're testing us like a toddler. And when your toddler tests you as a parent, what do? You don't indulge them. You show them tough love, emphasis on tough.
3: Yes, consequences for their actions.
2: Yeah.
3: But the IRGC doesn't seem to get that because they take actions, they get the consequences.
0: And then they repeat, rinse and repeat. We'll see. I continue to believe we're in the phony war. Wait until after the elections. We like the price of gas down for the summer, and we're going to give them time to collapse. It is actually time to collapse. There's stories about struggles within the IRGC. I don't put a lot of stock in those. I'll wait for a defector. Hadn't happened in 47 years for a defector of the IRGC to come out and say, boy, I was a moderate IRGC member and it didn't work. Let's talk to Doug. Listen to Doug Burgum talking with Stuart Varney about Iran and what would have happened if they'd had a nuke. Cut number 2.
5: Well, I think, again, when we take a look at the length of conflicts in history, this has been so short compared to others. And President Trump, as he's demonstrated just even a few weeks ago,

0: If they're not willing to negotiate, he can go back to a different approach. Because again, the key here, having a terror group, having a nuclear weapon, it's not really like a country. It's a terrorist group. A terrorist group would use that, and if it'd be the first time in the world history where a terrorist group willing to use a nuclear weapon would have one. President Trump has basically averted World War III and got oil prices back down to where we were pre-conflict. I would just say that all of that's been masterful, and of course, the U.S. economy looking very bright with lower taxes, lower regulation, record investment coming in terms of new job creation, manufacturing coming back. And the most secure and lowest energy prices in the world, that's another reason why people are moving manufacturing back to the U.S.
1: It's secure energy, and indeed, the world's instability is our game, but we don't like the world to be unstable. Let me talk to you about food for the poor. 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Food for the poor. 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Any amount of earthquake relief is welcome. Thank you for caring for the people of Venezuela. I'll be right back.
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4: I'm Stuart Varley, and this is the Fox Business Report.
5: Stocks are gaining to close out a strong quarter, with the Dow on track for its 19th record close of the year, while the NASDAQ and S&P 500 are heading for their best quarter in 6 years. Tech is gaining today, with chip stocks leading the charge. Shares of Advanced Micro Devices are jumping over 7% and set to close with a market value of about $900 billion for the first time. Analysts at Wells Fargo raising AMD's price target and believe the demand for the chipmaker's AI process units isn't going to slow down anytime soon. And Visa, Stripe, and IBM are among more than 140 businesses partnering to launch a stable coin called OpenUSD. As a result of the venture, shares of CircleNet Internet Group are falling 16% following the announcement of the rival token. Stablecoins are a type of cryptocurrency whose value is typically pegged to the U.S. dollar. That's your Fox Business Report. I'm Hillary Barsky, invested in you.
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7: Fox News, I'm Tom Graham. The Supreme Court rejecting President Trump's executive order aimed at ending birthright citizenship for all children born on U.S. soil. Republicans in Congress could take up an effort to end birthright citizenship. House Speaker Mike Johnson.
8: We'll see. I'm sure there's going to be lots of discussion about that. I will say I'm very disappointed in that outcome. I think it subjects the country to serious challenges.

0: It is going forward, and we'll have to deal with it as a Congress.
1: The High Court majority ruled the 14th Amendment confers citizenship on any person born on U.S. soil. Member of Congress who's been absent from Capitol Hill for nearly 4 months is back at work with an explanation. Fox's Chris Foster.
2: New Jersey House Republican Tom Keen Jr. says he was diagnosed and hospitalized with depression, not just feeling sad.
3: It is physical. It is emotional.
2: He says he hadn't expected to be gone so long.
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5: We still have chances of scattered thunderstorms this afternoon, otherwise partly sunny with temperatures in the upper 80s and low 90s. That heat advisory is in effect until tomorrow. Overnight, we have scattered thunderstorms with a low in the mid-70s, but Wednesday, partly sunny with scattered thunderstorms and a high in the low 90s. We'll even have showers and temperatures in the 90s on Thursday as well. That's your forecast on 102.3, 103.3 FM, 1270 AM, Triple Talk, WMKT.
6: Welcome back, America. I'm Hugh Hewitt. 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Thestoryofeverything.film/Hugh. Can I say it again? Thestoryofeverything.film/Hugh. That's a brand new website. And what they've done is the reaction to the movie, which is available on Amazon Prime, is so remarkable. 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Thestoryofeverything.film/Hugh. I want to now go to what people are talking about this morning about the only other thing in the news, which is the DSA. Tonight in Denver, and I'm on right now in Denver, right? 710 KNUS. Hello, 710 KNUS. You have to make a decision whether or not, if you're a Democrat, you're going to vote for the crazy girl, 29-year-old lady, who is apparently aware of nothing. I have not heard a learned word come out of her mouth. Or Diana DeGette, who's been around since Methuselah. All right, so she's represented Denver since the last millennium. And so I understand sometimes you get bored. But she knows what she's doing. It's a Democrat district. The question in the Democrat primary is, do they trade her out for a young, radical DSAer who doesn't know anything? I'm not going to use her name. I don't want you to know her name. I think you ought to vote for Diana DeGette, because I think having two healthy parties in the United States is a important thing. But Zoran Mamdani had another rally, and he talks about what the DSA is really about. Give a listen to cut number three.
7: Above all else, this budget offers a roadmap for the years to come. This is only the first budget of our administration. Many more will follow. And every budget that follows will build on the principles established here. Honest budgeting, fiscal discipline, transparent government, and an unwavering belief that working people deserve a city hall that delivers for them every single day. We will return to this budget as a reminder of how much more is made possible when we shake off the shackles of the status quo and pursue the transformative change that New Yorkers deserve. That means finding efficiencies, it means cutting waste, and it means taxing the rich. We will return to this budget when we are told, as we so often are, that we must budget with austerity rather than ambition. And we will return to this budget as a model of how to invest in our city, how to place working people at the heart of our political decisions, and how to govern with an enduring commitment to fiscal health and fiscal responsibility. Thank you. And now
6: I'm... So I want you to know that's called the taxing the rich sandwich. You put a lot of white bread rhetoric that sounds absolutely wonderful and has no content, and you follow it up with a lot of white bread rhetoric that does the same, or maybe sourdough, or maybe whole wheat. It's just a tax the rich sandwich. Listen carefully again for the tax the rich Sanders.

0: language. Cut number three again.
1: Above all else, this budget offers a roadmap for the years to come. This is only the first budget of our administration. Many more will follow. And every budget that follows will build on the principles established here. Honest budgeting, fiscal discipline, transparent government, and an unwavering belief that working people deserve a city hall that delivers for them every single day. We will return to this budget as a reminder of how much more is made possible when we shake off the shackles of the status quo and pursue the transformative change that New Yorkers deserve. That means finding efficiencies, it means cutting waste, and it means taxing the rich. We will return to this budget when we are told as
0: stop. Can we stop? And it means taxing the rich. I want to thank him for clarity. I don't know what that means. I don't know how much he wants. Let's get to cut number four. What do you added? Cut number four.
1: And we raise taxes on the wealthiest New Yorkers instead of taking more from those with the least. Throughout this process, I've been reminded of the words of the Austrian economist Friedrich Hayek. If socialists understood economics, they wouldn't be socialists. If these past months have shown us anything, it is that socialists not only understand economics just as well as the capitalists who came before, but that we can solve their years of mismanagement through an embrace of our principles.
0: You know, that is so historically illiterate that I won't call it illiterate. It just sets aside. He thinks that by quoting Hayek, it's some kind of incantation out of a Harry Potter novel, of which I think he draws a great deal of inspiration, that he can summon up those invisible horses of socialism that have never before been seen to fly away to dreamland in New York. Tax the rich. New York, I feel bad for you. Stay tuned, America. I'm Hugh Hewitt.
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5: Welcome back, America. I'm Hugh Hewitt. That music means I'm joined by David Drucker of the Dispatch. David, I'm glad you're here because we got to cover the most important story of the day, the one that nobody else is talking about on talk radio and on cable news. That is, LeBron James is not staying with the Lakers. Are you shocked?
6: I'm not shocked, and I'm kind of relieved because, you know, this team, as it was constituted with Luka Doncic and Austin Reeves and LeBron, as great as he is, was not going to beat San Antonio or Oklahoma City and contend for a title. Maybe for a Western Conference title, it was going to contend, but it wasn't going to get past them. And this opens up a bunch of cap space, a bunch of money, and now let's see if Rob Pelinka can find a really good big man to pair with the two other stars that the Lakers have, in particular Luka, who's the future of the franchise.
5: You see, David is the only Lakers fan I allow on the program, because I hate the Lakers. but he's allowed to come on and state matter-of-factly, see you, LeBron, nice to have had you around. Next question, should he go back to Cleveland for the veteran minimum?
6: I always like feel-good stories like that. I mean, he's a homegrown Cleveland kid. He brought them, what, their first title as a franchise?
5: Only title.
6: I thought he played. By the way, though, I thought his second stint in Cleveland, I thought he played the best basketball of his career.
5: Absolutely.
6: And particularly that year when he won the title, when Cleveland won the title, and it was him and Kyrie Irving. I mean, Michael Jordan, obviously, and so many great players, Bird and Magic. That particular series, he willed his team to victory. And I got no love loss for Cleveland other than the football team, but the way he willed his team to victory against Golden State, and against a Golden State in its prime, was just something to behold.
5: That's why I don't want him to go to the Warriors, which is the other team being talked about. Enough of sports. Let me turn to what is on political journalist mind today. I think the Chief Justice wrote exactly the opinion that needed to be written. I know that Justice Barrett agreed with him. Justice Kavanaugh did not. And there are dissents from Justice Kavanaugh concurred in the result for different reasons, doesn't accept the constitutional argument. And we've got Alito, Thomas, and Gorsuch dissenting. I'm going to play quiz with you. Do you know how many babies are born to people on tourist visas in the United States every year, David?
6: I don't know.
5: 26,000 out of 3.5 million births in America every year. What do you think the angst about this is really about? Because it's not about 26,000 babies born to tourists.
6: Well, I think, look, I'm going to do a little hypothesizing here, but I think a lot of this has to do with the angst over illegal immigration.
5: Yep.
6: And this idea that no matter what we do, we just can't seem to have an immigration system where everybody has to follow the rules. And, you know, I think the angst over these particular babies that are born every year is misplaced. We also, look, we have a demographic birth rate problem in this country, and the fact that immigrants tend to have more babies than native-born Americans is something we need if you want your Social Security and Medicare to be paid for in future years. But I think that's where it stems from.
5: Regurgitate that in different language. People think they're losing America, and it's not nativist because we've always been a welcoming country, but it's that assimilation is no longer held up and we feel being

0: taken advantage of by newly arrived, and that birth tourism is just another symptom of the disease of the unassimilated and what will happen to America if we don't actually grow a new generation of American. And the DSA isn't helping. What do you make of my embroiderment?
1: Well,
0: of your
1: look, I think there's something to what you're saying, Hugh. And again, though, I would say that it's misplaced. If you look at the children born of immigrants, legal or illegal, and then their children and their children, in the era of social welfare programs that didn't exist when my grandparents came to the United States, that didn't exist yet. These immigrants, and particularly their children, do assimilate, and in successive generations become more and more American in the way the critics of birthright citizenship and the people who scream about losing our country and all of that would want them to be. I mean, you look at Hispanic voting patterns, you look at Hispanic language patterns, and it's just plain to see. And even people that come here and take advantage of social welfare programs because they legally can, you know, they, I often say, make the best Americans because they realize how good they have it here because of where they came from. They came from socialist countries. They came from tyrannical countries. They came from countries that don't have the same freedoms as the United States, the freedoms for advancement, you know, across classes, socioeconomic classes. And so I just think a lot of this is misplaced. But, you know, part of it is because, as a country, we are politically paralyzed when it comes to dealing with our immigration system. It needs to be overhauled and modernized. Border security needs to be strengthened, not just at the executive level, but legislatively, so it can't be undone from presidency to presidency. And I think this is, you know, part of the problem.
0: There is enormous peril, though, in my view, for the Republican Party to become nativist. I don't think it is. I don't think many people actually hold the nativist view of throw them all out and shut the door. I just think birthright citizenship has been a handle onto which a lot of people who are fearful about the future of the country have grabbed onto. It's not even statistically significant. It just isn't.
1: Yeah, no, I think you're correct. And look, Hugh, I'll just kind of make your point in a different way. You know, one of the reasons President Trump's numbers with Hispanic voters were up across the board in 2024 is because Hispanic voters, particularly those that live near or at the U.S. border with Mexico, were unhappy with the Biden administration's handling of illegal immigration and border security. They didn't like the chaos. They didn't like, you know, how it negatively impacted public safety. They believed, as having relatives, that it had to follow the rules or may have to follow the rules, that people should have to follow the rules. And then after what appeared to be a very chaotic and punitive mass deportation project by the Trump administration, we see these numbers start to go back the other way. And so you're correct in that just as these DSA Democratic candidates have people looking at the Democratic Party differently, at least in parts of the country where they appear to be ascendant, these sorts of voices on the right could end up causing Republicans a problem long term.
0: Oh, they absolutely could. And my message to them, if they're listening, is please don't overreact and put the party in the nativist ditch, because that's a sure way to get to 40% from 50% in a blink of an eye. David Drucker. Follow him at David M. Drucker. I used to be David Dreyer, but he's a Lakers fan too. David M. Drucker on X. X Lakers fan. Now LeBron's gone, I'm sure. Stay tuned, America. I'm Hugh Hewitt.
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7: Welcome back, America. I'm Hugh Hewitt. Little noted in today's Supreme Court announcements, the court granted cert, meaning that next year they will hear a case, and it will be brief, on whether or not states may ban AR-15 rifles. That's a big deal. I don't think they can. I don't think they will rule that those are constitutional bans, but we will see. And despite what was reported by NPR today, Justice Alito is not retired, and he may have stuck around just to write that opinion. I don't know, but I have a feeling AR-15 owners are safe, don't have to worry about anything. That was little noted in today's Hoopla. By the way, online is not the real world. There's maybe 5% of common law professors and lawyers out there who are shocked by today's decision on birthright citizenship. I've been telling you that for years. Pay no attention to the bots on X. There are some legitimate disagreements out there. Obviously, four justices didn't agree with five justices, but it's not unexpected. What's surprising is it was only six who upheld the idea that if you're born here, you are a citizen. Justice Kavanaugh thinks that can be changed by statute. I don't, and five justices don't. But three don't believe that's the law. I don't know how they got there. I really don't know how they got there. I'll have to go back and reread it all. 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

0: 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I don't know if he and Jim Talon will be talking about birthright citizenship. I hope not. I think it's been talked out already and everyone knows what they think about it. But that's up to Dwayne and Jim Talon in the universe. Dwayne's World at 7 p.m. tonight. But you got to join the universe. 99 cents for the first month. 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I'll be right back.
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3: In a 250-year history, countless individuals have to step up to the plate to protect a nation's safety and its ideals. Some of those individuals become famous for their sacrifice, but many do not. Since 1776, approximately 41 million Americans have had the courage and fortitude to serve in a branch of the United States Armed Forces. From the Civil War to two World Wars, Vietnam, and modern-day engagements in the Middle East, more than 10 million have served in live combat. Nearly 3 million have suffered casualties. And more than a million Americans have paid the ultimate price in service of our country. Today, veterans are remembered in cemeteries, commemorations, and memorials, many of which can be found spotted across northern Michigan, including Pennsylvania Park in downtown Petoskey and Veterans Park in Traverse City. But they are also remembered each and every time one of us says thank you, celebrating 250 years of American sacrifice. On Triple Talk, WMKT.
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6: You should be ashamed of yourself.
7: You don't belong in this committee.
6: Jamie.
7: You should get the hell out of
6: disgrace.
7: Here.
5: Maryland Democratic Congressman Jamie Raskin erupting after New York Republican Mike Lawler suggested Democrats should be as angry about people killed by illegal immigrants as they are about two U.S. citizens killed in confrontations with federal agents in Minnesota.
6: The same outrage you feel about Renee Good and Alex Pretty, you should feel about Sheridan Gorman and Lincoln Riley and every angel family in this country.
7: I do feel that outrage.
6: You do not. Because if you did, you would not support sanctuary jurisdiction.
7: Do you feel the outrage about Alex Pretty and Renee Good?
5: It's the fourth hearing on city and state policies Republicans say are making Americans less safe by not requiring cooperation with federal immigration enforcement. President Trump says Congress should end birthright citizenship as the Supreme Court rejects his effort to limit the 14th Amendment.
8: Justice Kavanaugh, in his partial concurrence, partial dissent in that birthright citizenship case, lays out a path that maybe is what the president and the White House are looking to. He says this: if Congress amends the federal statute that has to do with this, or otherwise enacts a statute creating new exceptions along the lines of the executive order for children born to foreign citizens unlawfully or temporarily in the country, such a statute, he says, as I see it, would pass constitutional muster. So now maybe that is the path that the administration wants to pursue.
5: Fox's Shannon Bream at the Supreme Court. The justice is also ruling that two state bans on transgender athletes and girls' sports programs do not violate the Constitution or Title IX. Just getting word of a freight train derailment in Bensalem, Pennsylvania. A shelter-in-place order for the area as emergency crews assess the scene. The Dow hitting new highs again. Up 135 points at the bell. 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
1: A California mother due for arraignment in connection with her son's e-motorcycle crash that killed an elderly man.
2: 51-year-old Tommy Joe Major faces charges including involuntary manslaughter and child endangerment. Orange County prosecutors allege her 14-year-old son was illegally riding an e-motorcycle in April when he crashed into 81-year-old Ed Ashman, a Vietnam War veteran and substitute teacher. Ashman died from his injuries. Officials say they warned Major on body-worn camera last year that she could face criminal charges for her son's riding. California Attorney General Rob Bonta recently issuing a consumer alert, stressing under state law, two-wheeled vehicles that go more than 28 miles per hour with pedal assistance or 20 miles per hour with a throttle are classified as mopeds or motorcycles, which have age restrictions and require a license.
1: Fox's Kristen Goodwin. More than 700,000 Ford vehicles are being recalled to fix an issue with the parking system that federal regulators say could allow them to roll away.
3: The vehicles equipped with park-by-wire functionality and 10R80 transmissions, Lincoln Navigator and Expedition model years 2018 to 2021, Explorer and Lincoln Aviator model years 2020 to 2021, and F-150 pickup trucks model years 2020 to 2021. Drivers will see a wrench warning light on their dashboard, and the vehicle's electronic parking brake will also automatically apply if it does not go into park mode when commanded. That from NHTSA. CJ Papa, Fox News.
1: Ford or Lincoln dealers will update the software and fix transmission components for free. An update from the World Cup, where Norway has just won a knockout game for the first time, defeating Ivory Coast 2-1. Erling Haaland sending Norway into the round of 16 with a deciding goal in the 86th minute. Recapping stocks, June ends with another record close for the Dow, up 134 to 52,317. I'm Lisa Brady, Fox News.
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5: We still have chances of scattered thunderstorms this afternoon, otherwise partly sunny with temperatures in the upper 80s and low 90s. That heat advisory is in effect until tomorrow. Overnight, we have scattered thunderstorms with a low in the mid-70s, but Wednesday, partly sunny with scattered thunderstorms and a high in the low 90s. We'll even have showers and temperatures in the 90s on Thursday as well. That's your forecast on 102.3, 103.3 FM, 1270 AM, Triple Talk, WMKT.
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9: Morning, glory, and evening, grace, America. I'm Hugh Hewitt. It's been 6 days since two massive earthquakes rocked Venezuela. 7.2 on the Richter scale, followed by a 7.5 earthquake. 58,000 buildings collapsed. More than 1,000 people are dead, tens of thousands wounded, and or missing. Food for the Poor is stepping up to help out, as is the United States government, governments around the world. Food for the Poor put me in touch with my next guest, who I will call Miguel. He's an independent journalist from Venezuela. We don't want to use his name because he may be critical of the government. It remains a very strong-armed government. Miguel, welcome. What is the situation in Venezuela tonight?
10: Hi, thank you. Thank you for having me. Yeah, well, we're witnessing a very serious catastrophic event there. It has become like an humanitarian crisis already. The hardest hit area is La Guaira, which is like a city where the main airport, the international airport and the port are in Venezuela. There are many, many casualties over there, we are sure. Of course, the regime are trying to hide the real numbers. One of the biggest concerns has been that the regime response. According to many local sources, officials' assistance took more than 48 hours to arrive. So basically, the civil society were the ones who really attend the emergency. You know, actually, President Bukele and President Trump sent rescue teams, and they arrived before the local authorities did. So right now, there are still people coming out alive. Of course, every minute that passes is more this.

0: difficult. But the regime, of course, they have control. And right now, they have the military has arrived. The local military has arrived, and there are disturbing videos that have emerged from, I don't know, soldiers looting and damaging buildings instead of focusing extremely on rescue efforts. So I mean, it's a very complicated situation. I don't know if you saw a video yesterday, actually, one of U.S. rescue teams discussing with this guy, Diosdado Cabello, that he's like in second in command, and he was trying to stop the rescue team to, you know, to go forward in a checkpoint, which is, I mean, they are trying to control the whole situation. There are independent pages and sites that you can check. I can give you later. Where people can actually put the names of their families and people that are missing, and in those sites there are over 42,000 people already disappeared with no contact. So I'm sure that we are starting. I mean, this is just an event that is just starting, and well, of course we need. Venezuela cannot face this tragedy alone. We need the country needs the support of international community, not only humanitarian aid but also search and rescue teams, medical system equipment, and logistical support. No, so
1: Miguel, in terms of, is the government allowing people like Food for the Poor and the American government? And I've seen all around the world, the search and rescue teams are trying to get there. Is the government allowing them to do their work? I did see that video, but that could be one checkpoint gone awry. Generally, are they welcoming of the help?
0: Yeah, as far as I mean, they are asking a lot of like controls and you know and many. I mean, there are, I think, a German team and a Switzerland team. Again, they were stopped and they were not allowed to fly there. I don't know what's the reason. I don't know if they consider, I don't know, enemy countries or something like that. But there are a couple of a few countries that have tried to send rescue teams and they were not allowed to.
1: So is power and water on through most of the country, or is it cut off to most of the country?
0: No, of course. Well, Caracas was affected as well. A couple and I think a lot of casualties, they happened in Caracas as well. At least four or five large buildings collapsed as well. But yeah, the power in Caracas is on. I think in La Guaira, in this city in the north, which is in the coastline, I think there are some limitations with power. We are asking, or people are asking, a lot of connectivity, or trying to get as much as like Starlink antennas, and because, well, they need connectivity for the rescue teams and for the people on site, right? So there is some power, but very limited in La Guaira.
1: So Miguel, in terms of I don't know enough about Venezuelan geology. Is it an earthquake region? The way I lived in California for 30 years. We got our share of rumblers, and people have earthquake preparedness. Did Venezuela expect anything like this?
0: Well, actually, a major or a large event like this happened in 1967, so 59 years ago. And exactly in the same area, which is, I don't know, like, let's say 4, 5, 6, 7 blocks, square blocks, let's say, in the same area in Caracas collapsed, and in La Guaira as well, 60 years ago. So in some way, I mean, people and experts, they say that these events happen every 60, 50 years. So the event was a big crisis, but the most alarming thing is that we were not prepared. I mean, the rescue teams were working with their nails. I mean, the firefighters were way. I mean, they didn't have even headlines. Headlamps. They were using their phones. It was so critical to see how unprepared we were.
1: How is the, in terms of relief supplies, food, necessities? You know, people lost everything when the buildings collapsed. Have they got a decent civil society? The church

0: steps up or local people? Is there any need being met? I know Food for the Poor is mobilizing, but what's it like for the average citizen on near the earthquake zone?
1: Yeah, as far as we know, the main necessities or the main needs were hospital equipment and, you know, medical equipment, at least in this first stage. I know that people, I mean, all around Venezuela and in Colombia and in Brazil, which are our neighbors, they were sending food and different supplies. However, I know that today a lot of personal hygiene supplies and food. I mean, it's covered, but again, I am very concerned that the regime are not allowing to get the supplies into the country. So that's a thing that they are allowing. I mean, I don't want to say that they stopped the whole thing, but they are over controlling what it's getting in. And we have heard a lot of voice notes of militaries and stuff saying like, okay, we need to control everything very well because this is a very important moment, and international community are trying to talk bad about us, et cetera. No, so it's complicated, and things are evolving every day.
0: Last question, Miguel. The death toll of 1,000 just seems very low to me, given the collapse of 58,000 buildings and the number of people missing. Do you think the regime is holding out the bad news?
1: Yeah, I don't think, well, the numbers we again, these numbers are in some way independent. I think that's not the number of, I mean, I think it's over 500, not 5, you said 5,000, no, how much you say?
0: I said over 1,000, that's what I thought.
1: Yeah,
0: I read over 1,000.
1: I think maybe they were impacted. I'm sure they were impacted, and a lot of buildings are going to need to be destroyed in the future weeks or something. But actually, they collapsed, I think, over 150, not more than that.
0: That's different from AP, so I'm glad to hear it's not that bad. Miguel, I hope you will stay in touch with us as you continue to talk with family and friends in Venezuela and let us know how we can be of help. I appreciate the firsthand reporting very, very much, and I understand the need for discretion given the regime that is in place there. I'm sure they're making a list and checking it twice of people who are critical of them. So thank you, Miguel. I want to remind everyone, if you want to help, Food for the Poor does have an operation there. You can, in fact, get aid to Venezuela through Food for the Poor. 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And they know Central and South America. 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I'm Hugh Hewitt.
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5: Just hearing the word IRS can make people break out in a cold sweat. 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
11: Welcome back, America. I'm Hugh Hewitt, joined now by Bethany Mandel, co-founder of themomwars.substack.com, and she must be feeling pretty good today about the decision by the Supreme Court to allow states to mandate that only boys play boys' sports and only girls play in girls' sports. What do you think of the decision, Bethany?
12: I mean, I think you win some, you lose some, and we lost another really big one that impacts our kids' future in this country. But the decision, that decision was quite good. I really appreciated it. I think it was Clarence Thomas's sort of declaration that just because you say something is so, does it make it in fact so? The wording on his opinion was fantastic and made complete logical sense, which is something that we haven't heard enough of on this issue for a very long time.
11: So I think it was a huge win for parents, and at least for parents of athletes and for the women who participate and the girls who participate. What troubles you?
12: Oh, the birthright citizenship decision.
11: Oh, we disagree on that.
12: This decision was fantastic.
11: How can you, I'm interested, you're a good faith person. Did no one warn you that that was going to be the result, because that's been the law in the United States for 190 years?
12: I knew it was going to be the decision, but it doesn't stop me from feeling disappointed. I think that I think it's a shame. I've witnessed a lot of birth tourism in my youth, and it's just gotten worse. And there's now nothing preventing, scores and scores of people from all over the world coming over here 5 months pregnant and staking down a claim the same way that my children and your grandchildren have a claim to citizenship.
11: But there is, and that's the visa system. I've been making this

0: argument for years. If you're worried about birth tourism, which is 26,000 births a year out of 3.5 million, then tell the State Department or President Trump order the State Department not to issue visas to pregnant women. Does that make sense? I think that makes sense to me. If they're five-month pregnant, don't give them a six-month visa.
1: How do we do that in practice? Like, we're not going to give everyone a pregnancy test at the border. And if you're carrying small at 5 months,

0: Okay, next, my next question is, are you sure that the children of the illegals are going to turn out bad for the country? I'm not. I think they're going to turn out good for the country because we need babies. We need a lot of babies in the United States. We just need to educate them correctly.
1: Yeah, but what I don't have any hope that we're going to do that. And so I think that the question to us should be, are we confident that this person is going to be a net positive for our country? And if the underlying premise of their being here is that their parents broke our laws, I don't know we can make that assumption.
0: Well, my argument is we've always made that assumption, but that you can try and get the country to change its mind via a constitutional amendment. Do you think that would have a prayer of passing?
1: No.
0: So is it worth any effort?
1: I think the best thing that we can do is try to enact the immigration laws that we have on the books currently and get the people out that are not supposed to be here and close the borders to pregnant individuals and actually enforce that. I think that that's our best shot at making sure that America doesn't become like Europe, which
0: we do agree
1: parts of the country.
0: That's why the border wall matters so much. It's why last week's decision on TPS being temporary and asylum, meaning you can only claim it when you're inside of the country, not at the edge. Those were massive wins for rational immigration policy. I also think, though, if we're a rule of society, we can't just change it because we're worried. And I think the chief and Justice Barrett wrote that. Now, the three liberals were always going to rule that way. But are you surprised by Justice Gorsuch or Justice Kavanaugh?
1: I'm not surprised by Alito and Thomas. I think everyone ruled the way that everyone kind of expected them to. My palace intrigue is actually what's going on with the Alito thing. Did you see that AP, was it AP or NPR story that
0: NPR,
1: ran for 30 seconds that he was retiring?
0: No, I think Nina's never been right about anything, but she's perfectly pleasant, and she wrote a very good book about Ruth Ginsburg, and I think her father was a fabulous violinist. So I've got no personal axe to grind with her. She jumped the gun because she hasn't been right and ahead of a story in 30 years. That's the problem.
1: Yeah.
0: There was some
1: sort of conversations of, oh, did we find the leaker? Was this a test on Alito's part to see if he could find the leaker? I love all those palace intrigue stories. I'm here for it.
0: Well, he may very well have baited a trap, but not to find the leaker. The leaker's gone. The leaker's been gone for 3 years. It's a clerk. And the clerk is gone. It's not someone on the staff. But he might have baited a trap. I don't know. But it might not. And by the way, he might retire tomorrow. There's no rule that you got to retire on the end of the term. But do you know what got missed today? Is that the court granted cert in two cases to rule on the legality of banning AR-15s. Now that's honey for the bear. That is Alito and Thomas, right? They're not going to leave when they're going to finally get to the AR-15 case.
1: I love it. It's funny because I used to live, I still live in a very liberal area, but the other liberal area I used to live in tried to ban ARs based on how scary they look, basically. And they decided not to bring it to the county council because I testified in front of the town council, whatever it was. And I was like, can you give me a definition for what you're trying to ban? And they were unable to do so. And I was like, you can't ban something that you think looks scary. Like, you need to actually have some definitions.
0: It's called void for vagueness. It's called void for vagueness.
1: And they couldn't.
0: So I want to give one more story to you. Nadav Eyal reports that Benjamin Netanyahu was asked today, how did 10-7 change you? And he responded with a joke. He said, I lost some weight. What do you think does that matter as much in Israel as it does here?
1: I mean, I think so. There's a prevailing feeling in Israel that he did not take it seriously enough on an interpersonal level. He didn't tour the damaged kibbutzes. He didn't meet enough with the families. He didn't sympathize enough with the families. And that just throws fuel on the fire. His wife also made some comments that were pretty insensitive. Insensitive has been how he's discussed a lot of these issues related to October 7th. And so I imagine that they landed just as well as many other things that he's done in the last 2 minutes.
0: So if Netanyahu is not the next prime minister, that's a big if, because

0: You've got to get to 61 seats. Who is? Who's going to be the next PM?
1: That predicting Israeli politics is among the last things I like to do because it is the most unpredictable, crazy system in the world that is in deep need of reform. And I wish them the best of luck, but I am going to enjoy my constitution and my steady government over here because it is a mess over there.
0: Okay, I'll rephrase the question. Who would you like it to be if it's not Netanyahu?
1: I mean, I don't like any of them.
0: That's really the way a lot of people think about American politics, too. Bethany Mandel, always fun. Read themomwars.substack.com. Come right back, America. Thank you, Bethany. Follow Bethany on X at Bethany Shondark. I'll be right back.
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5: I'm Liz Klayman, and this is the Fox Business Report. Stocks ending the last trading day of the month, quarter, and first half of the year higher, with the Dow posting its 19th record close of the year, while the NASDAQ and S&P 500 notched their best quarter in 6 years. Tech and industrials were the best performing sectors, while healthcare lagged. Big Pharma was under pressure today after U.S. lawmakers opened national security investigations into whether five major pharmaceutical companies, including Merck and AbbVie, were involved in clinical trials conducted in China. Oil prices edged lower, with West Texas Intermediate crude at $70 a barrel. The Dow winners, Caterpillar, Apple, and NVIDIA. The Dow decliners, Goldman Sachs, Honeywell Technologies, and Johnson & Johnson. The Dow up 136 points. The NASDAQ higher by 394. S&P 500 up 59. That's your Fox Business Report. I'm Hillary Barsky, invested in you.
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7: Fox News, I'm John Saucier. The Supreme Court striking down President Trump's executive order limiting birthright citizenship, ruling the 14th Amendment guaranteeing citizenship to every freeborn person in the U.S. House Republican Conference Chair Lisa McClain says Congress must act to prevent this ruling from being taken advantage of.
8: I mean, this is why the Save America Act, I think, is really so important, number one. Number two, I think this is why we need to make sure that we have a secure and safe border.
7: A JetBlue plane hit a drone as it was trying to land at JFK Airport in New York. Transportation Secretary Sean Duffy tells Fox he believes these drone pilots did not have authorization to fly them in these areas.
9: We have a lot of hobbyists who are now getting access to drones or RC aircraft and are flying them in spaces that they shouldn't. So we partner with the FBI and Homeland Security to investigate all of these incursions.
7: JetBlue says the plane was able to land safely with no damage. 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
11: We still have chances of scattered thunderstorms this afternoon, otherwise partly sunny with temperatures in the upper 80s and low 90s. That heat advisory is in effect until tomorrow. Overnight, we have scattered thunderstorms with a low in the mid-70s, but Wednesday,

0: Partly sunny with scattered thunderstorms and a high in the low 90s. We'll even have showers and temperatures in the 90s on Thursday as well. That's your forecast on 1023, 1033 FM, 1270 AM, Triple Talk, WMKT.
1: Welcome back, America. I'm Hugh Hewitt. In case you're joining late, I want to give you the quick summary of what I thought of the Supreme Court's trio of decisions today. I think they were all correctly decided, just like I thought last week's TPS decision and asylum decisions were correctly decided. But I was asked by Dana Perino today on Fox to give my summary. Here it is, cut number one.
2: And Hugh Hewitt, of course, has the Hugh Hewitt Show and a Fox News contributor with his reaction this morning. Good morning, Hugh.
1: Good morning, Dana. My reaction this morning is I'm not surprised by any of these decisions. I would have agreed with, were I in the court, with all three of them. I think the Chief Justice has hit it out of the park on the birthright citizenship issue, and we finally have a decision that lays to rest this endless debate that text, history, and tradition, in fact, affirm if you're born in the United States, you're a citizen. I love Justice Kavanaugh's clarity on the boys and girls sports. He simply says the Equal Protection Clause allows states to do what they want to do to protect women. And as to the third case on campaign funding, Karl Rove, the architect, had it exactly right. It strengthens parties. It makes parties much more vibrant. And so I think, from my perspective, it's 3-0 for the Constitution today. Now, I know some people, as a matter of policy, as Professor Turley just put out, would like to amend the Constitution to change the citizenship, to prevent against birthright citizenship. We can pass a law to tighten up visa. We can secure the border like President Trump has done. But the Constitution is pretty easy to understand. It was written by farmers for farmers. I like to tell that to my con law students every single year. There's nothing magic about this if you just simply read the document, text, history, and tradition. So I think it's a 3-0 day for the Supreme Court, and they can go home and enjoy their summer.
3: Wow.
1: And I know that's not popular. I know that's not popular, but I have been teaching con law since 1996. This debate about birthright citizenship was subterranean for a long time. It got big when the border was thrown open. It got big when Joe Biden abandoned the law protecting the United States against the unregulated influx of illegal aliens. And it became a secondary problem to that. The primary problem was the border. The secondary problem is deporting people who came into the country illegally. Those remain problems. Deportation has to be handled in a just and humane way, and we are doing that. Temporary protected status does mean exactly what it says, temporary. It doesn't mean forever. And if you want to tilt at a windmill, if you want to try and get a statute through Congress, you're wasting time on challenging birthright citizenship, because there are five votes on the court that just ruled birthright citizenship is the law. So you would need two new justices from among the five to change it. Otherwise, that's wasted effort. If you want to try to go for a constitutional amendment, by all means do. I'm interested in winning elections. I'm interested in making sure that the Supreme Court is not packed by the left, so we end up with five more Justice Brown Jacksons, whose dissent in the gender case today is incoherent, in what length incoherent. I understand when Justice Thomas takes his particular view of the 14th Amendment. He wants to repudiate everything that the 14th Amendment has done that wasn't directly related to the Freedmen. I understand it. I disagree with it. I don't want to set the country back. We can't undo the slaughterhouse cases. We can't undo incorporation doctrine. I get that the Privileges and Immunities Clause was gutted. I know all that. And he's got his point of view, and he always articulates and expresses it with clarity and conviction that he came by the old-fashioned way. He earned it. Justice Alito, very matter of fact, I disagree with his position. I understand his policy concerns. Justice Kavanaugh, there is an argument. Why did the court not decide via the avoidance doctrine? Don't reach the constitutional issue if you can decide it on a statutory issue. Justice Kavanaugh said the statutory issue would have been sufficient under the day, and I'm not surprised by that decision either. He's a textualist, and he's also an originalist. But it has been the text of the 14th Amendment, the history of its application, the tradition in this country, unchanged since 1868 when the 14th Amendment was ratified, that if you're born in the country, you're a citizen of the country. And all of that, Wong Kim Ark was decided in 1898.

0: Ron Kim Ark dealt with almost the same facts. There was a little bit of doubt left in Ron Kim Ark, and it's never been disturbed in all those years, even during the nativist bulge, even during the worst years of the know-nothings, even during the anti-immigration bulge of the 1920s and 30s. It's never been touched. So if you're out there crying today, all you're telling me is you don't know the Constitution. You might want to change it. By all means, go for the amendment. That'll take the rest of your life. But don't expect me to tell you anything other than the truth. This was the expected decision. It's the correct decision according to the way that we have done it. And I will go so far as to say this. Justice Scalia would have agreed with Chief Justice Roberts. Stay tuned, America. I'll be right back with Byron York on The Hugh Hewitt Show.
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3: America, I'm Hugh Hewitt, joined now by Byron York of the Washington Examiner, where he puts out a daily newsletter, Fox News contributor extraordinaire. Byron, what's the reaction around town to the three Supreme Court decisions today?
4: I think almost zero surprise. Everybody expected birthright citizenship to go the way that it did. I think most people certainly expected boys and girls sports to go that way. I think maybe there was a little surprise about the campaign finance thing, which actually makes a lot of sense. If you've ever covered campaigns and the weird contortions that campaigns get into to try to consult with their independent expenditure people but not consult with them. So I think there wasn't a whole lot of surprise today.
3: I agree, and I am happy with each of those decisions because I agree with their reasoning. However, there's a lot of online anger about the Chief Justice, which I think is residual back to Obamacare to a certain extent. But Justice Kavanaugh did not sign on, which I thought he would, and Justice Gorsuch didn't sign on, which I thought he would. Therefore, there's more anger than I expected. If it had been 7-2, there wouldn't be any anger, but there's anger today. Have you seen that?
4: You know, a little bit, but that is such inside, you know, not super inside baseball, but kind of inside baseball. So I think there was this feeling that the court did exactly what people thought the court would do. You know, I must say, I thought the one that came out yesterday about the independent commissions and agencies was really important.
3: Oh, it's huge.
4: I've really had a sense for a while that this second Trump term has just been a huge lesson for Washington in the meaning of Article 2 of the Constitution. And because Trump has said, look, I'm the head of the executive branch. This agency is in the executive branch. I'm going to fire this person, or I'm going to put this person on this commission. And we're talking about more than 480 such so-called independent commissions. So I think that it was like a huge step forward in common sense. And I think that you saw the anger about it from the permanent bureaucracy, I thought was really kind of telling. So, you know, maybe it wasn't the sexiest case that they had. I thought it was really important.
3: Yeah, what I want to quote the Chief Justice who wrote it. What is left of Humphrey's executor, we overrule. And that, I can't tell you how happy that made me, because it took 2 days to teach a con law student who's otherwise bright the difference between an independent agency and an other agency. However, again, overreaction. It applies to Democrats and Republicans. So don't complain, Republicans, when a Democrat is president and they fire all the Republicans, because that's what they're going to do, and that's what they should do.
4: Exactly. Look, if it's in the executive branch, the president can fire the person. Although they made this carve-out. Now, you're the expert, and I'm not. They made this carve-out about the Fed because it has this unique history, they said, this unique place and everything. I mean, I feel reasonably comfortable with the carve-out, but I'm not sure logically it makes a whole lot of sense.
3: Well, the carve-out, as I understand, is more procedural than it is substantive, but it's actually substance disguised as procedure, because they don't want to do anything to the Fed. They don't want a new president, a populist president, for example, arriving and sweeping away, what is it, 13 Fed governors or 15 Fed governors? They don't want that. And some of them come from the private sector, and that's the distinguishing characteristic, is that it's a quasi-public-private thing. But it's a very unique carve-out. I mean, it's just one agency. It's the Fed. And we'll see how that goes. But I'm very glad to have the FTC and the FCC and the NTSB, every other agency now is in the executive branch. Do with it what you can. Doesn't change rulemaking, though, Byron. They still have to go through rulemaking.
4: And just to say, I mean, the anger at it is just the product of decades of belief in the permanent bureaucracy that these agencies belong to them, and that a new president couldn't come in and just have his way with them. And he had to go through all these hoops. He had to wait for seats to become open and all that sort of

0: that he was bound by rules.
1: And think about it. Really, think about COVID in retrospect. If someone had wanted to fire everyone in leadership having to do with COVID, they ought to be able to do that. If you're making policy on COVID and you got it that wrong, you ought not to have tenure. That's my view.
0: Yes. No, that's absolutely correct. I mean, the thing is that you have these 480-something agencies. Congress created them. It put them in the executive branch. And if the president of the United States cannot fire somebody on one of these commissions, who can?
1: Nobody.
0: That's where you get to the fourth branch of government problem.
1: Now, let's get to the campaign finance. The most opaque and the most important. I followed Rove on Fox today. And Rove's ebullient, even though he started the NRSC under a different name. And now the NRC is going to go away because you can give the money to the Republican Party, which is what you should do. And you ought to be able to coordinate with the candidate so that the parties get stronger.
0: Well, you know, if you remember Senator Mitch McConnell, who was the most determined opponent of John McCain and campaign finance reform, McConnell's argument was always that the campaign finance reform law that McCain pushed and finally got put into law was taking away the power of the parties. It was taking away the role of the political parties. And there was actually no organization better to do that role than the parties. And McCain-Feingold was kind of pushing them out of the picture. So this brings them back into the picture, which I think is a smart thing. So it really undoes one of the major tenets of McCain-Feingold.
1: And it brings us back to
0: a long time, actually.
1: I always like to say Mitch McConnell saved the Constitution by holding open the vacancy that Justice Scalia's untimely death created, but he also saved the First Amendment by litigating forever. He'll never get props because, you know, the unit party babblers will always rag on Mitch McConnell, but he was a principled, and boy, was he got a bit in his mouth, and he ran with it. He never gave up.
0: Yeah, absolutely. We should say on campaign finance, 100% right.
1: 100% right. God bless Mitch McConnell. I'm really making my audience mad today because I just said God bless Mitch McConnell and the citizenship decision was rightly decided. But that's what happens when you have principles, Byron. That's what happens. Thank you, Byron York. Follow him on X at Byron York. Follow me in the next segment. Matt Continetti will be along next hour to go through all three of these decisions in depth from the position of, like Byron, a very well-informed layman. I'm just sort of a boring con law professor who says all of it to be expected. Stay tuned, America. I'll be right back.
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3: Hi, I'm Kevin Love. People see the NBA career, the championship ring, but what they don't always see is the anxiety or the moments I felt completely lost. That's why Sony Pictures Animation's film GOAT means so much to me. It's about Will Harris, a small goat who believes in himself.

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6: Welcome back, America. I'm Hugh Hewitt. Big day at the Supreme Court. I have talked about it extensively already. I'm going to do so again with Matt Continetti and Lilacs in the coming hour. So don't go anywhere. You don't want to miss that. 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They're very optimistic about the Strait of Hormuz talks that are underway in Qatar right now. 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I've known Andrew for 25 years and Todd for half as long. They will make it work for you. They've taken care of thousands of listeners to this show, especially if you're a senior citizen. You want to do a reverse mortgage and get some money out of your house but never make another mortgage payment. AndrewandTodd.com, 888-888-1172. About those talks in Hormuz, I want to play for you cut number 5, Trey Yanks from Fox News.
7: I mean, high-level talks will take place today in Doha, Qatar, aimed at advancing the memorandum of understanding between the United States and Iran. Special envoys Kushner and Witkoff will be in attendance and are expected to meet directly with the Qatari prime minister, according to a diplomat familiar with the talks. Technical talks about the MOU are then scheduled to take place on Wednesday.
8: Meeting in Doha is going to be perhaps important, perhaps not. We're going to find out. But we're winning militarily. It's almost won militarily, I would say. And it's really very simple. It's the denuclearization of Iran. We don't want them to have a nuclear weapon, and they're not going to have a nuclear weapon. They've agreed to that, in all fairness.
6: So,
7: Iranian officials have indicated that no direct talks will take place between the United States and Iran while in Doha, but did confirm a delegation will be traveling to Qatar. The 60-day window is meant to iron out the details of Iran's nuclear program and keep the Strait of Hormuz open. President Trump has indicated he reserves both military and diplomatic options after that time period. Iran's president.
6: And you know what we need to remember is that if Iran shoots at us, we're going to shoot at them 10 times as hard. Let me close this hour by reminding you that food for the poor is at work in Venezuela. You heard the journalist earlier in the hour talk about it's just devastation, devastation everywhere. Food for the Poor, accepting your donations right now to work hand in hand with the lost and the least and the devastated people of Venezuela. You can call 855-359-4673, 855-359-4673, or text my name, Hewitt, H-E-W-I-T-T, to 51555. 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Or call 855-359-4673. Every dollar urgently needed in Venezuela after those catastrophic earthquakes. Stay tuned. Matt Continetti is next, America, on The Hugh Hewitt Show.

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2: Court sparks a rally. Elisa Brady, Fox News. Immigrant advocates gathering in New York City to cheer today's decision upholding birthright citizenship.
3: Today's ruling means that hundreds of thousands of families can breathe a little bit easier and know that their child is here to stay.
2: Murat Awada, president of the New York Immigration Coalition. The justices affirming that the 14th Amendment gives citizenship to anyone born on U.S. soil, rejecting President Trump's effort to ban that if the parents are here illegally or temporarily. The president now says Congress should act. The Supreme Court also ruling it does not violate the Constitution or Title IX to ban transgender athletes from girls' sports programs.
4: Justice Kavanaugh wrote the opinion saying, you know, every time someone takes a position on a team or gets into the starting lineup or takes a scholarship, there's someone else who loses that opportunity. He talked about women being committed to their craft in sports and fighting to improve their times, to get stronger. And he recognized that struggle. He said, listen, there are now 27 states, the Olympic Committee, there is the NCAA, and they want to recognize the fact that women should be able to compete without having to worry about the threat of physical harm from a biological male or having to compete against them for their slot.
2: Fox's Shannon Bream at the court. The high court also erasing limits on how much political parties can spend in coordination with candidates for Congress and president, striking down decades-old federal law as a violation of free speech rights. Double earthquakes in Venezuela now blamed for more than 1,900 deaths. Fox's Nate Foy is there.
5: On day six, after the devastating earthquakes in Venezuela, there is still hope for survivors. Venezuelan authorities released video of a man being rescued on Monday. They say it took two full days to pull him out safely.
2: A humanitarian crisis is worsening with thousands injured and homeless and damaged hospitals overwhelmed as the international relief efforts continue. 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
2: Intense heat and humidity are baking the Midwest and Great Lakes states. A heat the National Weather King, the Midwest and Great Lakes states, a heat the National Weather Service calls dangerous as it heads east.
7: We're forecasting, get this, temperatures at 104 degrees, near record breaking on Friday. You factor in the humidity, it'll feel almost as warm as a steam room, 112 degrees.
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7: We're on, of course, the National Mall, the Great American State Fair going on, highlighting all 50 nifty United States city officials, just saying, listen, it's going to be blazing and hot, and it's going to be dangerously hot, so please make sure that you're staying hydrated, you're wearing loose-fitted clothing, and of course finding shade and

0: most importantly, air conditioning to keep yourself nice and cool, because this heat wave could be record-breaking.
1: More than 20 states expected to reach 100 degrees this week. Paramount's bid to buy Warner Brothers Discovery could face problems in the UK.
2: The $110 billion takeover of one of America's biggest media firms has already been approved in the United States and China, but the global deal is running into trouble in Europe. The British government says it might intervene if news provision and streaming services in the UK are going to be damaged. Paramount owns Britain's Channel 5, while Warner owns CNN International. A full investigation could take months, though that's not confirmed. If the deal doesn't close by October, Paramount's offered to pay WBD shareholders some $650 million each quarter until it does. In London, Jonathan Savage, Fox News.
1: Tennis great Serena Williams loses in the opening round at Wimbledon. The 44-year-old trying to make a comeback. It was her first singles match in nearly 4 years. Back-to-back rallies to finish June on Wall Street. The Dow up 136 to another record close, topping 52,300. The S&P up 58. The NASDAQ up 393. All three ending the quarter with double-digit gains. I'm Lisa Brady, Fox News.
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4: We still have chances of scattered thunderstorms this afternoon, otherwise partly sunny with temperatures in the upper 80s and low 90s. That heat advisory is in effect until tomorrow. Overnight, we have scattered thunderstorms with a low in the mid-70s, but Wednesday, partly sunny with scattered thunderstorms and a high in the low 90s. We'll even have showers and temperatures in the 90s on Thursday as well. That's your forecast on 102.3, 103.3 FM, 1270 AM, Triple Talk, WMKT.
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10: Morning, glory, and evening, grace, America. You already know what I think about today's trio of Supreme Court decisions. Three for three. I'm 100% in agreement with the majorities of the court. But what about Matt Continetti? I have no idea what Matt Continetti thinks about them, so we're going to go in reverse order of controversy. Least controversial is that political parties can spend as much as they want.
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12: 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Apparently, Hugh Hewitt had more things to say. I'm sure he's heated about the Supreme Court decisions. But glad to be back on a Tuesday. We are moving along through this work week very slowly, though, as the temperature is close to the sun. I don't think anybody is moving. I've mentioned it a couple of times before that I play pickup soccer, and they moved it from tomorrow to tonight because of the World Cup. And obviously, both days are under this this heat advisory. And so, I guess day to day it wouldn't matter too much, but there are like nearly 20 people signed up for tonight, and I can't go because I have other plans. But I'm not entirely sure if I was available, if I'm going to be out there roaming the earth and playing soccer when it is feels like 95 degrees out right now. But hey, props to them. They're able to survive. Boy, oh boy, it is a

hot one. And today is supposed to be the worst of it, but we are not out of the woods yet. The National Weather Service confirmed the dumping of nearly 5 inches of rain in some areas across our region, which caused flash flooding, road damage, and impacted property. Rainfall topped about 4.8 inches in Northport, reached 5.5 inches in Sheboygan, with several communities seeing flooded roads, basements, and yards. Hail up to 1.5 inches in diameter fell near Alba, while strong winds gusted to 51 miles per hour in Pelston. A heat advisory remains in effect across much of northwest lower Michigan, including Emmett, Leelanau, Antrim, Otsego, Benzie, Grand Traverse, Kalkaska, Crawford, Wexford, Missaukee, and Charlevoix counties, including Mackinac, Beaver Island, Bablo Island, and surrounding islands. The advisory runs through 8 p.m. Wednesday, no longer until Thursday night, giving us some early relief, no doubt likely due to some rain moving in sooner than expected. Tonight, mostly cloudy with scattered showers and thunderstorms developing after 8, a low around 71, a southwest breeze around 10 miles per hour, so we're not going to get too much wind, unfortunately. Tomorrow, mostly sunny and hot, a high near 90, a slight chance of a late-day thunderstorm after 5. Tomorrow night, showers, thunderstorms become more likely overnight, especially after 2, a low around 68. Thursday, a few more showers and thunderstorms, a mix of clouds and sunshine, only isolated afternoon storms, a high around 87. Wind gusts up to 25 miles per hour, so that might help cool us down a little bit. And Friday, partly sunny, a chance of showers in the morning, then showers and thunderstorms becoming more likely during the afternoon, a high around 85. And on tomorrow's show, we will give you the forecast for this weekend, for the 4th of July and Sunday, to see how this peak summertime, summer days are going to be for you weather-wise. I mean, just could you imagine living in Europe with no AC? Well over 1,000 people have died due to the European stubbornness regarding AC. Just insane. I'm sure somewhere out there, Christopher Walls is asking, you're hiding an AC unit from the state, are you not? We got new road closures to report in Emmett County, M119 between South Lambkin and Ball Hill in Middle Village, M119 between Division Road and Island View Drive, M119 between Stutzmanville Road and Turpining Road, Lower Shore Drive between Windermere Drive and South Lakeshore Drive as well. So heads up if you're driving. We had a list of road closures that were reported by MDOT yesterday, as well as a few scattered across the rest of northern Michigan. Those ones are freshly reported. And we have shared a post from State Representative Parker Fairburn and State Senator John DeMoose. They were on the ground today up on M119. And you thought that the culvert washouts from the spring flooding were bad. Well, you should take a look at the video and photos that they posted. Just absolutely devastating, going to take a long time to repair. And it's not even just the roads, but washed out swaths of kind of this forest area in some cases. That poor area up on M119 near the Tunnel of Trees just getting bombarded this year. Well, we have a lot to get to on the show today. It's going to cost you more to park in downtown Traverse City. Michigan has no budget deal as they're just hours away from the deadline. Your 4th of July cookout is going to cost you more than last year. And we'll also be joined by State Representative Joe Aragona of Clinton Township. He has a bill that he has presented to now the Senate after it passed the House. He is trying to get parents access to their children medical records. In many cases, they don't have permission to access their kids' medical records, believe it or not. So we'll have that conversation coming up later in the show. But first, for you, we have WMKT's Market Watch. The Dow Jones gained 136 points, up to 52,319. The NASDAQ gained 393 points, up to 26,213. The S&P 500 gained 58 points, up to 7,499. Bitcoin dropped $1,540 to $58,599. Gold dropped $2.65 down to 4,000.

$1,011. Silver, meanwhile, gained 36 cents up to $58.77. Blue chips, notable winners today include NVIDIA, Intel, Tesla, Alphabet, Space Exploration Technologies, Apple, Whirlpool Core, and Micron Technology, which gained over $9 per share, up to $1,154. Notable losers today: Verizon, Netflix, Ally Financial, DTE Energy, Stryker Core, which fell nearly $15 per share, down to $314. Biggest gain today: Cup Arena Holdings, up 47%. Biggest decline: Token Cat, down 76%. That has been WMKT's Market Watch. We are going to take a quick break. When we return, lots of local news to dive into coming up after these messages. 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

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Traverse City drivers are paying more to park downtown this summer, marking the first parking rate increase in about 15 years. Premium meters have increased to about $1.75 an hour, while non-premium spaces are now $1.50 an hour. Metered parking also runs until 8 p.m. during summer season. City officials say the added revenue will help maintain parking structures and fund future improvements, with additional rate increases planned over the next 2 years. Special parking arrangements will also be in place for next week's festival, including expanded payment options and flat rate parking for air show and fireworks nights.

Garfield Township is allowing food trucks for the first time after approving a new ordinance permitting up to 2 trucks at existing businesses and commercial zoning districts. Food trucks will not be allowed on vacant lots or in township parks for now. Township leaders say the change gives businesses more dining options and provides a low-cost way for new food vendors to get started before opening brick-and-mortar restaurants. Food trucks will be required to obtain state licenses and pass annual fire inspections. Construction is underway on the next phase of the Kids Creek reconstruction project in Traverse City. Crews are now preparing to replace a culvert as part of an effort to restore the creek's natural flow. The work is expected to take about 6 weeks, with 11th Street closed between Division and Elmwood during construction. The nearly $750,000 project is a partnership between the Watershed Center of Grand Traverse Bay and the City of Traverse City. The Traverse Health Clinic is expanding its services with the opening of the new Edson Family Pharmacy. The clinic held a ribbon cutting yesterday, and the pharmacy officially opens on Thursday. It will fill prescriptions for clinic patients as well as anyone in the community who chooses to pick up medications there. The pharmacy was made possible through a donation from longtime supporters Dan and Marcia Edson. The Grand Traverse County Clerk's Office is expanding its fingerprinting services beginning tomorrow. In addition to concealed pistol license applicants, any Michigan resident can now get digital fingerprint scans for employment and licensing background checks, including jobs in healthcare, childcare, education, and nonprofits. County officials say the new walk-in service will save people from traveling to other counties. No appointment is needed, and the administrative fee is $65. The Miesic Historical Museum will remain open after reaching an agreement to buy back its building for $1 from the village of Miesic. The museum's future had been in doubt after its lease wasn't renewed, but a new 7-member board and dozens of volunteers have stepped in to revive the organization. Village leaders say they're pleased the museum is taking ownership and responsibility for the building after the village spent about $20,000 repairing water damage. The museum is currently closed for renovations, but hopes to reopen by late July or early August. A local lawmaker wants to give Michigan high school students more flexibility in meeting graduation requirements. State Representative Parker Fairburn has introduced House Bill 6081, which would allow students to substitute a career and technical education class, such as welding or shop, for the state's required year of world language. Fairburn says the change would better prepare some students for high-demand, high-paying skilled trades while still allowing those interested in foreign languages to take those classes. The bill has been referred to the committee, where it will begin the legislative process. The Kingsley Club is investing $40 million in a major expansion that includes a new clubhouse and a second golf course, with the goal of becoming one of the nation's premier private golf destinations. The project features a new 19-hole course on 520 acres south of the existing club and is expected to create jobs, boost tourism, and strengthen the golf industry. The clubhouse is slated to open in spring of next year, with the new course expected to welcome golfers in 2029. It's not your imagination. Hosting a 4th of July cookout is a bit more expensive this year. According to the American Farm Bureau Federation, the average cost for a barbecue for 10 people in the Midwest is about $71.45, up from $69.87 last year. In Michigan, the average is slightly lower at about $66, though a direct comparison to last year was not available. Nationally, the average is nearly $74, the highest since the survey began in 2016. The Farm Bureau says the increase reflects broader food inflation, which is up about 3.1% over the past year. Staples like ground beef, pork chops, buns, and lemonade all saw price increases, with some items like beans and strawberries jumping more than 10%. Officials with the American Farm Bureau Federation and the Michigan Farm Bureau say rising production costs, along with continued pressure on suppliers, are contributing to higher prices from the farm level to the grocery store shelf. The Health Department of Northwest Michigan says several area beaches are currently under partial beach advisories. Those include Wooden Shoe Park, Elm Point Beach, East Jordan Tourist Park, and Mackinac City Beach 2. With a partial advisory in place, officials say activities such as wading, fishing, and paddling are still allowed. However, swimmers are advised to use caution and check current conditions before entering the water. The Health Department will announce new test results later this week ahead of the 4th.

plants. Two people have been arrested months after investigators found a Sault Ste. Marie home unfit for human occupancy. Police say Angela Bell and Larry Bell were taken into custody Saturday on outstanding warrants. They're each charged with second-degree child abuse and fourth-degree vulnerable adult abuse. The charges stem from a September 2025 investigation when officers searched the home after a man sought help at a police station. The residence was condemned because of unsanitary conditions and structural problems. Police also say rumors that someone was being held captive in the home were unfounded, and investigators have found no evidence to support those claims. Michigan budget negotiations are continuing work toward a deal ahead of the July 1st constitutional deadline, but key details are still unresolved. Lawmakers say they're trying to bridge the difference between the governor's $88.1 billion proposal and nearly identical $88 billion plan from the Senate and a smaller $75.8 billion House plan. House Speaker Matt Hall says a framework agreement has been reached that would avoid tax increases and not use the state's rainy day fund, with a final budget expected to come in lower than last year. Governor Whitmer and Senate Democrats say talks are ongoing and productive, but few public details have been released since the initial agreement. One sticking point remains: the House proposal for property tax reform, which could be tied to the final deal. While missing the July 1st deadline carries limited immediate consequences, school districts and local governments say delays create uncertainty as they prepare their own budgets. Traverse City commissioners will hold a public hearing on Monday on the state's updated Parks and Recreation Master Plan, with a possible vote the same night to adopt it. The five-year plan will guide park improvements through 2030 and is required to maintain eligibility for state grant funding. City Parks and Recreation Superintendent Michelle Hunt says the plan is more action-focused than previous versions, emphasizing accessibility upgrades, trail expansion, waterfront improvements, and clearer rules for park use. It also lays out how up to $3 million approved by voters from the Brown Bridge Trust Fund would be spent on projects like ADA improvements, shoreline stabilization, trails, and park amenities. The draft, developed with consulting firm Tower Pinkster, covers more than 30 city park properties and includes updated accessibility ratings and improvement priorities. It also reflects public input from hundreds of residents and highlights strong support for trail systems and facility modernization. If adopted, the city will work next on updated park fees and programming guidelines for events, vendors, and recreational partners operating in the city parks. The Michigan Department of Agriculture and Rural Development is seeking public comment on two proposed orders that would expand bovine tuberculosis testing requirements in parts of northern Michigan, including sections of Antrim, Charlevoix, and Ogemaw counties. The proposal follows recent detections of bovine TB in cattle herds in Charlevoix and Oscoda counties and would require testing of all cattle and bison herds in the designated areas by July 21st of 2027. A public hearing is scheduled for July 6th from 5:30 to 7:30 at the Charlevoix Public Library, with written comments accepted through July 17th. A bill that passed in the House would protect the housing market from mass ownership. State Representative Carl Bonack's bill would bar big corporations from buying up single-family homes in large quantities, saying one of the biggest factors contributing to the ongoing housing crisis in Michigan is the prominence of corporate ownership. Bonack's bill now moves to the state Senate for consideration. A 32-year-old Muskegon man is facing multiple drug and weapons charges following a narcotics investigation in Grand Traverse County. Authorities say the Traverse narcotics team arrested Naquan Branch Jr., who was accused of supplying methamphetamine, cocaine, fentanyl, and crack cocaine throughout northern Michigan. Investigators seized more than a pound of suspected methamphetamine along with other drugs and a .40-caliber handgun. Branch was arraigned yesterday on multiple drug delivery charges and a felony firearm charge. His bond, set at $25,000, he's due back in court on July 17th. The U.S. Department of Justice is suing Michigan and three other states, alleging they refused to provide SNAP recipient data requested by the U.S. Department of Agriculture. The Trump administration says the information is needed to detect fraud, verify eligibility, and prevent duplicate enrollments in the federal food assistance program. Michigan and other states have raised privacy concerns, arguing the request could violate protections for recipients' personal information. The lawsuit seeks court orders requiring the states to turn over the data. SNAP, formerly known as food stamps, provides food assistance to millions

of low-income Americans. Well, you might be tempted to mail it in at work as you prepare for the 4th of July weekend. However, there's something you can't mail. Fireworks. They're strictly prohibited in the mail system. Fireworks of all kinds include sparklers, firecrackers, bottle rockets, and Roman candles. They're considered hazardous materials and are banned from all air and ground transportation through the mail because they pose a threat to safety. Hyundai is recalling more than 96,000 SUVs because of a software problem that could cause the instrument panel display to go blank, preventing drivers from seeing important safety information. The recall affects certain 2025-26 Tucson, Tucson Hybrid, and Tucson Plug-in Hybrid models. Hyundai says there have been no reported crashes linked to the issue. Owners will be notified by mail in late August, and the software update will be provided for free at dealerships or over the air. Crime analysts say the U.S. may be on track for its lowest murder rate on record as the country approaches its 250th birthday. Early data from about 600 police agencies tracked by crime analyst Jeff Asher shows murders are down nearly 19% in the first 4 months of this year compared to last year, with overall violent crime down about 6%. Asher says the national murder rate in 2025 was likely the lowest since FBI records began in the 1960s, and it could drop even further this year. The decline follows a sharp pandemic-era spike when the murder rate reached 6.8 per 100,000 people in 2021 before beginning to fall again. Experts say factors may include a return to in-person schooling, employment, and community programs, along with a renewed focus on policing strategies after so-called COVID-era disruptions, or the Defund the Police movement, as it's also known by. Even so, analysts note that the U.S. still sees roughly 13 to 14,000 murders a year, and its homicide rate remains about double that of Canada. But hey, just comparing ourselves to ourselves, that is massive improvement. The lowest rate since the FBI has begun tracking it. I wonder why. The majority of Michigan voters say it's time for lawmakers to reduce tariffs and bring some relief to customers' wallets. A recent poll found that almost 75% of voters think tariffs are contributing to inflation and concerns over affordability. Almost half of those polled say they would be okay with a trade deficit and less potential manufacturing jobs if no new tariffs are imposed. The industries people think are most affected: farming, the auto industry, and retail. The prediction market Kalshi is being ordered to temporarily halt online sports wagers in Michigan. Attorney General Dana Nessel says a temporary restraining order is now in place over what she calls unlawfully offering online sports wagers to Michigan residents. Nessel filed a lawsuit in March alleging the prediction market company violated Michigan's Lawful Sports Betting Act. She asserts in the lawsuit that Kalshi offers an online operation that enables Michigan residents to engage in sports betting under the guise of trading event contracts. The lawsuit will now head back to the Ingham County Court. A firefighter from Michigan is among the three who died while fighting a wildfire in Colorado this past weekend. The U.S. Forest Service says 38-year-old Emily Barker of Clinton Township and two others from Arizona and Alabama were killed when they were overcome Saturday by flames after deploying emergency shelters to shield themselves from fast-moving flames. They were assigned to a helitack crew that can be dropped into remote areas by helicopters and whose mission is to prevent new fires from growing into out-of-control blazes. Their deaths come nearly 13 years to the day since the crew of 19 wildland firefighters died in Yarnell, Arizona. And finally, the U.S. Mint is releasing 250,000 specially marked quarters to celebrate America's 250th anniversary. And they'll be randomly placed in a circulation nationwide, including here in Michigan. The quarters feature a July 4th privy mark and show Thomas Jefferson on the front. The reverse side displays the Liberty Bell with a visible crack, along with inscriptions honoring the Declaration of Independence. The Mint says the coins are meant to be discovered in everyday transactions, giving collectors a chance to find a piece of history in their change. Those special quarters are part of a broader 250th anniversary coin series that also includes designs honoring the Mayflower Compact, the Revolutionary War, the Constitution, and the Gettysburg Address. You are now caught up on local and statewide news. We're going to take a quick break. When we return, we'll be joined by State Representative Joe Aragona coming up after these messages. 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

0: Fox News, I'm Tom Graham. Democrats cheering a Supreme Court decision striking down President Trump's executive order limiting birthright citizenship. House Minority Leader Hakeem Jeffries.
1: Donald Trump was endeavoring to violate the Constitution because he's a wannabe king, and I'm thankful that that effort has been struck down.
0: The Supreme Court ruled the 14th Amendment guaranteed citizenship for anyone born on U.S. soil. Newly released high court ruling also allowing states to ban transgender athletes from girls and women's sports programs.
2: West Virginia and Idaho laws banning transgender girls and women from female sports teams do not violate the U.S. Constitution's Equal Protection Clause. More than two dozen states have similar laws, and the court's decision will likely settle disputes in those cases as well.
0: Fox's Jared Halpern in Washington. 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
14: Triple Talk, WMKT weather forecast.
15: We still have chances of scattered thunderstorms this afternoon, otherwise partly sunny with temperatures in the upper 80s and low 90s. That heat advisory is in effect until tomorrow. Overnight, we have scattered thunderstorms with a low in the mid-70s, but Wednesday, partly sunny with scattered thunderstorms and a high in the low 90s. We'll even have showers and temperatures in the 90s on Thursday as well. That's your forecast on 102.3, 103.3 FM, 1270 AM, Triple Talk, WMKT.
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0: online at WMKTTheTalkStation.com. We are now joined by State Representative Joe Aragona. Representative, can you walk us through what your bill actually changes regarding parental rights over their children's medical records? Are there specific categories of care the bill treats differently, or does it apply broadly across all medical records?
1: Yeah, so it's mainly for medical records, with the exception of it can't put Michigan law in conflict with any type of federal law, right? Because that'll really put healthcare professionals in a bad spot. So we took care of that. But what we're really trying to do is just simply allow parents to have access to their children's medical records. And there's been a number of issues with that over the last couple of years, as you know, different healthcare laws and initiatives get enacted. There's a number of doctors who are saying, look, you know, we've talked with our lawyers, this is what we have to do. There's even some healthcare systems saying, it's even worse. You have to have like kids sign off so that their parents can see their medical records. In fact, I had a colleague of mine in committee mentioned this about his own kid, where they wanted the child to sign off before he could actually take a look at the medical records, so that then he could potentially sign off on any medical procedure. So it's just getting a little tough. And where this came from was actually a constituent who came to me, and we were talking about a completely different issue. We were talking about actually issues having to do with Eagle and some of the problems she was having there. And she goes, you know, there's another thing I'd really like you to take a look at, because I don't know who to talk to. You know, I brought my daughter to the hospital a little while ago, or to the doctor a little while ago, and the doctor, you know, asked her if I should be in the room, if I can have access to medical records. And that's just not right, because I'm a parent and I have to be able to have these medical records, because I'm responsible for my child. I'm the parent. I'm the legal guardian. So I said, well, I think that's something we can change. We can definitely clarify that in the law for you. I can at least, you know, try and push it through the system. Well, after I introduced it and after we got a committee hearing, it was amazing to see all the parents that reached out to my offices, to other colleagues, just saying, look, this is really becoming a problem the last couple of years, and we really appreciate you guys standing up for parents' rights.
0: You know, it's interesting, because I what you just mentioned there is like when you initiated the legislation, the parents kind of came out of the weeds, and it sounds like something that I suspect families, the parents kind of felt like they were alone on, and whether they alone in experiencing it or alone on thinking that this wasn't right. Is that kind of the vibe that you got?
1: Yeah, very much so. It definitely felt like they just, you know, there was nobody standing up for them, and who was going to make that change. And, you know, to be honest, I'm not a parent. So I had no idea about this. I don't pretend to be an expert on these types of matters, but you know, I am a legislator and I can't stand up for my constituents. And this was clearly something that I felt was wrong. This mother felt was wrong, who's also a very strong businesswoman. So, you know, this was something we could change. And once we did, you know, I think a lot of parents realized, hey, there's somebody standing up for us. So
0: in my research for our conversation, the kind of the common scenario that was presented by opponents of this legislation was, it was a minor, you know, 15 or 16, goes to the doctor for a sexually transmitted disease that they, you know, got from a boyfriend or girlfriend. And if the parents found out the child was sexually active, they would be in big trouble. And that fear would keep them from seeking treatment. You know, that scenario does exist, but it's not common. Do you think lawmakers should create laws that, for lack of a better term, abandon the majority for the will of the minority?
1: Absolutely not. I mean, I think that would be a very, very much in the minority of a case. There was also thoughts of, you know, what happens with, you know, child abuse and things like that. You know, my response is if there's an issue with neglect, let's say, if you're neglecting your child, how likely are you to then go and want to see these medical records if you're already neglecting them in every other aspect of their life, right? So I think parents, you know, they're still responsible for their children, yet you're going to take information that they need to be responsible for their children, you're going to take that away, or you're going to somehow hinder that or put a roadblock in front of these parents to get that information, right? So, you know, the vast majority of the time, you know, these parents are truly going to need this information. You know, what if there's something medically wrong or there's a medical issue with the child? They need to be able to help guide through these medical decisions.

0: And if they're not given all of the information, you know, that's going to be a hindrance, and that's going to have some serious repercussions on the kids, unfortunately.
1: Under your bill, would a doctor still have any discretion to withhold information from a parent if they believe the child was in danger at home, which is the case under current law?
0: So the only exceptions, again, would be like for federal law, and then there's already some exceptions for, you know, if there's cases of abuse, legal type things, where, you know, like a for instance, like a court system says you can't do it, like those types of protections. You know, we want to make sure are built in, and if those need to be strengthened, great, but we believe that there's plenty of those already in law.
1: Maybe you found it easy to draw the line in the sand for your bill at 18, but did you have any difficulties determining what age you wanted to cut off the parental rights to access of their children's medical records? You know, because the U.S. And individual states have so many varying ages where you gain rights or freedoms. You know, drinking at 21, you used to be able to buy tobacco at 18, you can drive at 14 and 9 months, you can vote at 18, you can be drafted at 18, can't get a tattoo, though, until you're 18, a CPL at 21. Was it at all difficult?
0: Yeah, well, so when you're looking at medical records, I mean, our society says that you become a legal adult at 18. Now, as you just mentioned, we've also passed laws saying, well, even though you're a legal adult, there might not be certain things that you're responsible for. I mean, that's a completely different debate altogether. Sure. But if we say that, you know, the coming of age is 18, you can, and like you said, enter the military. You can go get a mortgage or a car loan or what have you. You are legally responsible for yourself at 18. Okay, you know, at that point, you can have your own medical records, and whoever you want to release them to, that's up to you. Prior to that, though, you know, unless you go through some type of emancipation process, you are not your own responsibility. There is a parent or there is a legal guardian up until the age of 18 that is responsible for you. And in which case, they're going to need to see your medical records. And especially when you're, you know, 12, 13, which is where a lot of these stories are coming from, you need to be able to see those medical records, right? But, you know, even at 15 or 16, you know, you can't walk into a tattoo parlor and get a tattoo. There's some kids who have gotten them, but guess what? Their parents are there to sign off and say, okay, you know, it's a family thing. We're getting matching tattoos or what have you. So that's another part where you don't even have bodily autonomy to get a tattoo, but somehow you shouldn't have that person who's supposed to sign off on that. You shouldn't be allowed to, you know, the doctor shouldn't be allowed to give them medical records for far more serious issues or diseases or complications in order to help make those medical decisions. You know, that's just not right.
1: Bills like this failed in North Carolina and Ohio last year. What's different about your approach that you think we'll get it across the finish line here in Michigan?
0: Well, we already got it through the House, you know, and we're hoping that the Senate takes a look. And you know, we've started a bit of a grassroots type of push on it. I mean, it really has come from parents in general. So I'd encourage any parents out there to contact their state senators and say, you know, this is an important bill. You know, can you see what it will take to get it up in committee and then hopefully pass it across you know, out of the Senate chamber. You know, again, we're not going after any type of political issue with this. We're just simply trying to help kids and allowing parents to have the full information that they need to be able to help their kids.
1: Does it have bipartisan support? You said it passed out of the House, and so obviously this, the Senate, controlled by Democrats. Did it have bipartisan support in the House?
0: It did. I wish we had more bipartisan support, but we had a number of Democrats vote for the bill.
1: Have you talked to talk with pediatric groups like the Michigan chapter of the American Academy of Pediatrics who haven't taken a position yet? And if so, what's that conversation been like?
0: Yeah, well, it's varied from member to member. I think that's probably why they haven't taken a position. They're still taking a look. But, you know, you'll have some doctors tell you, hey, this is great. And we appreciate this because right now we're in this kind of legal quandary. I mean, you know, you get 10 different lawyers who will give you 10 different opinions. Now, that's generally true about anything, but this is a tough one. This is

0: medical law, right? So, you know, is a kid supposed to sign off? Do you just simply ask them? You know, I know there's doctors out there, because I've gotten stories from certain people saying, hey, I heard that this was an issue, and you know, my family member had this issue, but I, with my doctor, we don't have this issue. My doctor doesn't ask my kids this. They're just kind of ignoring it, right? So there's, I think, this legal question as to how to approach medical records for minors after a number of different laws have passed over the last couple of years and a couple of different, you know, healthcare initiatives as to how this operates. So I think that doctors, like I said, are in this kind of questionable gray area. And so I think the most that they want, you know, is just true clarity. I think that's really what would help them out.
1: We are speaking with State Representative Joe Aragona from Clinton Township. Joe, thank you so much for your time. I really appreciate it.
0: No problem. Thank you.
1: Thanks again to Joe for making the time for us today. We are going to head to a quick break, and when we return, I'll be talking a little bit of sports. That's coming up after these messages. 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

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A couple of things to discuss in the world of sports. We'll actually kick off with the Traverse City Pit Spitters, as that is a very interesting case study here. So I finally figured out, incidentally, of course, that the first half of their season actually ends prior to their All-Star break. The final game of the first half of the season was last night. Traverse City lost on the road to the Kenosha Kingfish. The last two games, they play them on at home today and tomorrow. So a four-game series, home and away, but right in the middle of it was the end of the first half of the season. And Traverse City, you probably remember me talking about this last Friday with producer Austin, the fact that they were up a couple of games. They were tied with Kalamazoo for first place. They were up like two games, I believe, on Friday. They were up two games on Friday. They had two games against the Richmond Flying Mummies and two games against the Kenosha Kingfish. And they lost three out of their last four, folks. And Kalamazoo did the exact same thing, lost three out of their last four. And so in the first half, in the Great Lakes East, the Kenosha Kingfish took first by half of a game due to a rainout. They were 21-14, while Kalamazoo and Traverse City are 21-15. They take first and that playoff spot. Traverse City and Kalamazoo, they choked away a large lead at the end of the season, and now the second half starts now, and they have to win the division in order to make the playoffs. Had they won one of those games, now, of course, you know, the butterfly effect, if they win one, does Kalamazoo win one? But they, at worst, would have been tied for first place with Kalamazoo had they won both games against Richmond or one of the games against Kenosha. So that is a big bummer for Traverse City. You know, I know it's just for fun. It's, you know, a college player league. But still, you know, that's a little bit of a bummer. So hopefully we'll see some playoff baseball back for Traverse City as they look to right the ship a little bit. Tigers, they beat up on the Yankees. It's been one of those seasons, and it's happened before in years past, although with somehow even worse teams than the one we're seeing right now. This might be the most underachieving team, but it's not the worst team that you've seen in the past, you know, 15 years for the Tigers. But they lose to bad teams and they win against good teams. And I actually have some stats to read off after their 7-3 win last night against the Yankees. The Tigers are 20-17 against teams above 500 and 15-32 against teams below 500. And yes, they've played that many more games against teams below 500 because they are in the American League and they're the American League Central, and all of the teams are bad in the American League. They are 23-21 at home, which is a little subpar, but it's doable in the American League at its current form to make it in the playoffs with that record, but not with the road record they have of 13-28. They have the third best run differential in the American League, but they have the third worst record. So essentially, if you tune into a game, you'll get one of two options. Most of the season has been a walk-off loss on the road against teams like the Minnesota Twins, or it is blowout wins at home against the Yankees. That has been the Tigers' season in a nutshell. And by the way, yesterday, you just never know when the pieces are going to line up correctly. Casey Mize, phenomenal game, 7 innings, 1 hit, no walks, 10 strikeouts, best start of his career, quite likely, tied his career high in strikeouts. But this was the lineup: Vierling, Dingler, McGonigal, Torkelson, Lee, Jones, Carpenter, Jones, then McKinstry, Malgieri, and Outman. Carpenter came in as a pinch hitter for Jones later in the game. That's one of the worst lineups I've seen all season. They put up 7 runs against the Yankees. It's just one of those weird games. They have a lot to do to get back in the playoff hunt. I think they're 5.5 games or 6 games out of the final wildcard spot. According to ESPN, it is 6.5 games.

0: So they have a ways to go. That is all the time that we have for today's show. Thank you, as always, for listening. I'll be back tomorrow with more of the news you need to know. 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
2: They're calling it a victory. I'm Lisa Lucera, Fox News. Immigrants' rights groups hailing today's decision by the Supreme Court affirming birthright citizenship. A rally held in New York City.
3: It reaffirmed that birthright citizenship is not only an important right, but it is the right to have rights.
2: Harold Solis, the co-director of the group Make the Road New York, House Speaker Mike Johnson.
4: I will say I'm very disappointed in that outcome. I think it subjects the country to serious challenges going forward.
2: In a Truth Social post earlier today, President Trump called on Congress to take up the issue. In the other closely watched decision today, the high court allows states to ban transgender athletes from female sports programs.
5: West Virginia and Idaho laws banning transgender girls and women from female sports teams do not violate the U.S. Constitution's Equal Protection Clause. More than two dozen states have similar laws, and the court's decision will likely settle disputes in those cases as well. Writing for the majority, Justice Brett Kavanaugh lays out an interest in states protecting biological females to ensure competitive fairness. The court's conservative majority joined Kavanaugh. The three liberal justices signed on to an opinion agreeing in part and dissenting in part with the majority.
2: Fox's Jared Halpern at the White House. President Trump has just announced Republicans will hold their first ever national convention ahead of the midterm, September 9th and 10th in Dallas. From the Midwest to the Northeast, forecasters warning of dangerously hot weather as we head into the 4th of July weekend.
6: The single most important thing you can do in these temperatures is to stay indoors with air conditioning. If you can avoid going outside during the hottest hours of the day, please do so.
2: New York City Mayor Zoran Mamdani, big chunks of Michigan, as well as Illinois, Ohio, Indiana, Kentucky, and much of Iowa under extreme heat warnings. The Northeast, including New York City and Boston, will have potentially record-breaking heat through the 4th of July holiday. 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
2: California mother facing charges in connection with her son's e-motorcycle crash that killed an elderly man.
8: 51-year-old Tommy Joe Major faces charges including involuntary manslaughter and child endangerment. Orange County prosecutors allege her 14-year-old son was illegally riding an e-motorcycle in April when he crashed into 81-year-old Ed Ashman, a Vietnam War veteran and substitute teacher. Ashman died from his injuries. Officials say they warned Major on body-worn camera last year that she could face criminal charges for her son's riding. California Attorney General Rob Bonta recently issuing a consumer alert, stressing under state law, two-wheeled vehicles that go more than 28 miles per hour with pedal assistance or 20 miles per hour with a throttle are classified as mopeds or motorcycles, which have age restrictions and require a license. Kristen Goodwin, Fox News.
2: There's a massive recall of several Ford vehicles.
9: Nearly 742,000 vehicles need a tweak to clear up the issue with the park system that could allow them to roll away that from federal regulators. The vehicles equipped with park-by-wire functionality and 10R80 transmissions, Lincoln Navigator and Expedition model years 2018 to 2021, Explorer and Lincoln Aviator model years 2020 to 2021, and F-150 pickup trucks model years 2020 to 2021. Drivers will see a wrench warning light on their dashboard and the vehicle's electronic parking brake.

0: It will also automatically apply if it does not. Go into park mode when commanded. That from NHTSA. CJ Papa, Fox News.
1: LeBron James is not returning to the Lakers, though he plans to play a record 24th season. The Lakers released a statement thanking James for his 8 seasons with the team. James can begin talking with new teams this evening with the NBA's free agency window now open. He won't be able to officially sign with a new team until July 6th. I'm Lee Silasera. This is Fox News.
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5: Triple Talk, WMKT, weather forecast.
6: We still have chances of scattered thunderstorms this afternoon, otherwise partly sunny with temperatures in the upper 80s and low 90s. That heat advisory is in effect until tomorrow. Overnight, we have scattered thunderstorms with a low in the mid-70s, but Wednesday, partly sunny with scattered thunderstorms and a high in the low 90s. We'll even have showers and temperatures in the 90s on Thursday as well. That's your forecast on 102.3, 103.3 FM, 1270 AM, Triple Talk, WMKT.
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Our number, 877-381-3811, 877-381-3811. I'm not going to be as generous as my friend Hugh Hewitt or some of my other friends who've been on TV and radio. Some saying what a swell job the Supreme Court did and Roberts' decision was absolutely brilliant. I spent a lot of time today going through them very, very carefully and not quickly. I will be on Hannity tonight, and I wanted to wait without appearing here and there this afternoon so I could consume it all and break it all down. A lot of people say, well, now we go to the constitutional system, the amendment process. When's the last time the Constitution has actually been amended? It's been a long time, hasn't it? Go ahead and Google that, Mr. Producer. You'll be surprised. When is the last time? Now, well, go ahead and Google it. You're about to find out. It's not recently, I can tell you that. You see, ladies and gentlemen, in order to have a constitutional amendment, and then I'll circle back, as you know from listening to this program, there are two methods. Number one, the only method that's ever actually been used, you need two-thirds of both houses of Congress to adopt language for an amendment. They both have to agree on it. Then it goes to the states where the legislatures or the conventions thereof require 38 states to approve, three-fourths of the states. Now, how many of you think that you're even going to get anything close to two-thirds of the House or Senate to change birthright citizenship? None of you, I assume, because it's never going to happen. Then we have convention of states.

which is really a fantastic organization. I'm strongly behind it. The problem is we don't have 34 states that have signed on yet. I think we've 20 or 22, which is remarkable under the circumstances. Slow but sure. But that process isn't ready either. And then on top of that, look how everything is switched. The court just went ahead and constitutionalized something that's not in the Constitution, has never been in the Constitution. And now it's up to you and me to undo it while getting a constitutional amendment passed. So you're going to have a lot of these senators, these Don Quixote types, who are basically fraudulent. I introduced an amendment to the Constitution to do this or that. And unfortunately, it's not going to go anywhere. What we need to do is, if there are vacancies on the court, put constitutionalists on the court. And that's how Roe was reversed. That's what's going to have to happen. I'm not talking about packing the court. We don't do that. I want to briefly go through some of the points that I made online as I went through this. I try to put it in very plain English and very concisely on this birthright citizenship issue. But there's something fundamentally shocking. Let's start. Chief Justice Roberts begins his opinion arguing that the states and the framers relied on English common law in writing the 14th Amendment. But that isn't the whole story. They used it as a guide, but rejected it when they felt it conflicted with our constitutional system. Certainly is not a sound argument to use it as a basis for the 14th Amendment of the Civil Rights Act that preceded it. They were addressing specifically the problem of some formerly Confederate states after the Civil War, to recognize freed black slaves and their children as citizens with the full and equal rights enjoyed by all other citizens. Now, what am I talking about there? Early on in the opinion, as the foundational basis for his approach to the language in the 14th Amendment, and he returns to it later in his opinion as well, he emphasizes English common law from the 1600s. Now, English common law, he argues, and correctly, when you were born in the sovereign territory of the king of the monarchy, you were automatically a citizen for most situations, okay? A citizen of what? A citizen to the sovereign. Is a citizen to the king. That was your sovereign. And so, of course, the king viewed anybody born in my kingdom as allegiance to me, the king. Now, what's the problem with that? That's not what the founders of our country, the framers of the Constitution, said. Obviously, English common law from time to time, as I've wrote here, had a guiding impact on what they might do, but they abandoned it often. And they certainly didn't adopt this viewpoint when constructing the 14th Amendment in 1868 or the Civil Rights Act of 1866 that preceded it. That's not how they viewed things. And so the entirety of this opinion that Roberts puts out, that the majority has signed on to, is based on a false premise. And yet he needs to do this, because what the hell else is he going to base it on? I'll explain it. Let me go on. Now, he references, interestingly, Thomas Paine and some of the others. And I say I'm a huge fan of Thomas Paine, but his powers of persuasion during the Revolutionary War had little to nothing to do with the formulation of the 14th Amendment. Roberts creates a hodgepodge of references to make what is basically an argument looking for founding principles. He must, for the truth is, this case was so straightforward, and the facts and history so clear, the majority had to do what lawyers do when the facts and the history are against them, create contrivances. Now, this part of Roberts' opinion is especially absurd. The abominable Dred Scott decision

abominable Dred Scott decision had nothing to do with immigration, let alone illegal immigration. It held that freed blacks and black slaves were not citizens, and Congress could not even ban slavery in federal territories, thereby upending the Missouri Compromise. This would lead in great part to the Civil War, which also had nothing to do with immigration, let alone illegal immigration. And I write, as I continue reading the Roberts opinion, that is the court's decision, it does a grave injustice to the purpose of all constitutional, legal, political, and ultimately military conflict aimed at dealing with and then ending the enslavement of black people. Instead, it attempts to create more generalized policy and legal arguments that are simply deceiving. The terrible wrong was the enslavement of black people, not some immigration policy. That's what was at issue. The only purpose of the Civil Rights Act of 1866 was to use the power of the federal government to confer on all former black slaves and their progeny the same rights that applied to all other citizens because of continuing resistance in the former Confederate states. That's why it was called a Civil Rights Act, not an Immigration Act. When President Andrew Johnson vetoed it, it was clear to the Republicans that they needed to enshrine it into the Constitution. Thus was born the 14th Amendment. As Roberts continues moving through his decision, he again appeals to English common law as the basis for the 14th Amendment. But notice what's missing. Where are all these stirring speeches by members of Congress and the state ratifiers supporting Roberts' proposition? Keep something in mind. Listen, this is important. Two-thirds of both houses of Congress must propose amendments to the states. In turn, three-fourths must ratify amendments. That means despite all the debates and speeches that occurred around this amendment, Roberts and the proponents could not find support for their position. You get my point, Mr. Producer? If he is taking the position that the framers embraced English common law, that this is how they viewed jurisdiction, that one once born in the sovereign of the king, then you were a citizen to the king, that that applied to our country when it surely did not. Where are all the great talkers, all the great speech makers, all the great declarations from members of Congress, Senate, and the House, from legislators where some of the greatest orators existed? Where were they standing up and saying this was their position on birthright citizenship? There's not one. There's none. They don't exist. Because the focus was the terrible problems that arose in the South after the Civil War, the rise of the Klan, the horrendous violence and the lynchings against blacks, the overall difficulty with Reconstruction. Congress and their states were not thinking about birthright citizenship for the children of illegal aliens. They weren't glued to the ideas of English common law. The 13th, 14th, and 15th Amendments were about creating the constitutional protections for freed black slaves throughout the nation, not citizens of other countries who hadn't even arrived on our shores, legally or illegally. The extent to which Roberts and the majority have to rewrite our history to reach their decision is an ugly business. And we come back to this word jurisdiction, where Roberts makes the same argument as those who've always supported birthright citizenship make. That is, jurisdiction means physical jurisdiction. If a pregnant mother is in our country illegally and has her baby in our country, the baby is granted immediate citizenship, according to this argument, because it goes back to 1600s English common law, where if you're born in the land of the monarchy, then you are a servant, a citizen, an automatic citizen to the monarchy. Now think about this for a matter, as a matter of logic. Does it make sense to you? Does it make sense to you
that a pregnant woman comes into our country and confer jurisdiction on her baby.

0: be simply on her own? Does that make any sense? Do you think that's what the framers had in mind? Moreover, the country from where the parent comes continues to treat that baby as a citizen of their country. So that's not exactly allegiance to our country. And how can the baby have an allegiance to anything? Because the baby doesn't even know what's going on. And why are these exceptions for babies born of diplomats and so forth? Does the 14th Amendment, if it's interpreted as Robert insists, create exceptions of any kind? Now, we're going to continue. I happen to think the Roberts opinion is absurd. Very result-oriented, very activist. But he gets that fundamental issue wrong, as I posted, what, an hour or two ago. That is, excuse me, English common law is a guide, sure. But they didn't abide by it, like it's the Bible, and they rejected aspects of it, like this one. I'll be right back.
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0: Welcome back, America. Shall we continue? I think we shall. Now, this language is important. Jurisdiction. We go back to this word, jurisdiction thereof. Listen to me. I'm walking you through it. Come back to the word jurisdiction, where Roberts makes the same argument as those who've always supported birthright citizen make. That is, jurisdiction means physical jurisdiction. You're here, that's it. So if a pregnant mother is in our country illegally and has her baby in our country, the baby is granted immediate citizenship, according to this argument, for two reasons. Number one, under British common law, the subject's born in the king's kingdom are subjects. Well, that's ridiculous. That's not what the framers believe, but that's that. Number two, it's the plain language. It says jurisdiction. What else could it possibly mean? Now, as I said, does that make sense to anybody? So a foreigner can unilaterally confer jurisdiction on herself, illegally, I guess, by conferring then jurisdiction on her soon-to-be-born baby by coming into the United States illegally. That defies simple logic. So is that what the framers of the 14th Amendment meant? Of course not, and they never said that. And meanwhile, the country from where the parent comes continues to treat the baby as a citizen of their country. China does this now. The language states the following in the amendment. All persons born or naturalized in the United States and subject to the jurisdiction thereof are citizens. Notice, the authors did not leave it at all persons born or naturalized in the United States are citizens. They didn't say that. They added language. That would have been enough. So why did they add superfluous language? Superfluous language, because the rest of the sentence is key to what they intended, subject to the jurisdiction thereof. So all persons born or naturalized to the United States, they didn't say are citizens. They said subject to the jurisdiction thereof. It means subject to the political allegiance to our country and no other. A fundamental duty of loyalty to our country, patriotism, part of the civil society, a legal bond, societal ties, in exchange for which you receive the legal rights and protections afforded all citizens. Somebody who just walks into the country, none of that applies.
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4: Stocks ending the last trading day of the month, quarter, and first half of the year higher, with the Dow posting its 19th record close of the year, while the Nasdaq and S&P 500 notched their best quarter in 6 years. U.S. oil prices edge lower, with West Texas Intermediate crude settling under $70 a barrel. The Dow up 136 points, the Nasdaq higher by 394, S&P 500 up 59. The tech sector ending a weak month on a strong note. Shares of chipmakers soared in the second quarter as investors expanded their AI portfolios, with Micron and Intel more than tripling in value. And shares of Advanced Micro Devices jumped nearly 8% on Tuesday. Analysts at Wells Fargo raised AMD's price target and believe that demand for the chipmaker's artificial intelligence processing units isn't going to slow down anytime soon. That's your Fox Business Report. I'm Hillary Barsky, invested in you.
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6: Fox News, I'm John Saucier. The Supreme Court upholding birthright citizenship, claiming most babies born on American soil are citizens, regardless of where their parents are from. Border czar Tom Holman tells Fox he's worried this ruling would lead to birth tourism.
7: So we have U.S. citizens by the thousands and discontinued by the millions living in countries that I think are adversaries to us that can come here and have an impact on how this country's run.
6: At a rally in New York City led by those who brought the case to the Supreme Court, Marat Aradeh is president and CEO of the New York Immigration Coalition.
8: Today's ruling means that hundreds of thousands of families can breathe a little bit easier and know that their child is here to stay.
6: Chief Justice John Roberts said in the court's ruling, the framers of the 14th Amendment extended citizenship to every freeborn person in this land. On Truth Social, President Trump's calls on Congress to end, quote, expensive and unfair to our country birthright citizenship. 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
10: We still have chances of scattered thunderstorms this afternoon, otherwise partly sunny with temperatures in the upper 80s and low 90s. That heat advisory is in effect until tomorrow. Overnight, we have scattered thunderstorms with a low in the mid-70s, but Wednesday, partly sunny with scattered thunderstorms and a high in the low 90s. We'll even have showers and temperatures in the 90s on Thursday as well. That's your forecast on 1023, 1033 FM, 1270 AM, Triple Science. 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

0: Walmart doesn't suffer pools well. So, if you're a fool, don't call 877-381-3811.
1: Pretty shocking. Pretty shocking. I think. Basically, what Roberts has done is rewritten American history. That's what he's done. Let me go on. Now, they point to this 1898 case, Supreme Court case, United States versus Wong Kim Ark. That case is totally irrelevant. It has nothing to do with babies of illegal aliens. That case involved the birth of a baby from lawful, permanent residents. Hello?

lawful permanent residence, not the baby of an illegal alien. But the language in that opinion was so broad and so over the top that Roberts used it, as do others in the birthright legal world, by the way, to apply to babies born of illegal aliens. But that has no relevance. So you can see that Roberts and the court majority were looking for an outcome and dressing it up as a constitutional decision. And in doing so, they've taken judicial activism to new heights. The decision will have enormously detrimental cultural, societal, legal, economic, and national security consequences. And now we are told that we, you and me, we must amend the Constitution if we wish to change what a rogue Chief Justice and court majority did in abusing our Constitution, knowing full well that two-thirds of members of Congress will never vote to send any amendment to the states that alters what half of Congress intentionally did to our country, and that there are not enough states, even with a convention of states, to ratify an amendment, 38 states, when and if we get to the magic number of 34 states supporting a convention in time to stop the ongoing damage. So you and I are supposed to have a discussion with each other on how to fix this. The way we fix it is more serious constitutional conservatives on the court, Roberts and Barrett, severely undermined us. I know I have a friend out there online who tells us all the wonderful things Barrett has voted for and so forth and so on. That doesn't fix this. That doesn't change this. There's some decisions that are of much more importance than others. This is a huge deal. This is a big, big deal. To constitutionalize something that's not in the Constitution, the claim that it is, to rewrite American history as a Republican-appointed Chief Justice is appalling. Appalling. We use British common law as a guide from time to time, but have never been wedded to it. Never. We're a constitutional republic. That's what we are. Now, Roberts and his majority twisted the history of the 14th Amendment and just constitutionalized birthright citizenship, knowing full well that our nation, like Europe, is facing this grave threat from within. Now, Clarence Thomas's dissent is long and absolutely brilliant. And he gets into this issue of jurisdiction. He says, wait a minute. Let me tell you what jurisdiction means in America. And page after page after page, he points out in American history, jurisdiction means domicile. Where are you domiciled? Even today. I'm in this state, I'm in that state. Great. Where are you domiciled? Where you're domiciled, you get the vote. Where you're domiciled, you pay your taxes. Where you're domiciled, the law applies to you. Where are you domiciled? That's how Americans view jurisdiction, he points out. Where are you domiciled? And he does more than that. Step-by-step history and constitutional lessons that brilliantly, methodically unravels every aspect of Roberts' argument. Alito, the same thing, another brilliant dissent, a brutal takedown of Roberts and the majority. And he hits, too, at this constant reframe about British common law being the basis of our understanding of citizenship. No, it's not. We're not talking about allegiance to a king. Even Britain abandoned that. And yet that's the entire basis for jurisdiction, pretty much. And in the Thomas decision, which is also cited, the dissent by Alito, quote after quote after quote of the authors of the Civil Rights Act of 1866, as well as the 1868 14th Amendment to the Constitution.
But everything I've just told you hasn't been told to you by a

single lawyer on television, by a single legal reporter on television. None. Because this is what I've done all my life. Take court decisions, especially these important court decisions, and break them down. And break them down. In 1866, they weren't trying to preserve English common law. They were dealing with a real problem. In 1866, they still had rebel states. They refused to acknowledge or recognize the legitimacy of black citizens. And the Klan was started. The lynchings were horrendous. The beatings, the rapes, just disgusting. Horrendous. And they needed to deal with it. They weren't thinking about immigration, for God's sakes, let alone aliens and illegal aliens and their children. If I'm wrong, prove it. Show me where. Show me anywhere. A constitutional amendment, that's not a little thing. Supermajority of the House and the Senate, super-duper majority of the state legislatures, they're all debating, they're all talking, they're giving speeches, their newspaper reports. Show me, they can't show us. So they rewrite American history. That's what they did. They rewrite American history. Now let me tell you something else that bothers me about all this. By trying to expand what took place in 1866 and 1868, by trying to expand on that whole notion that this was directed specifically at getting square, getting it right, getting it straight with our fellow black human beings to make sure that their lives could be free and equal and participate in this country. We're talking about illegal aliens now, and the children of illegal aliens. Like that was one of the purposes of the 14th Amendment. In other words, we're dumbing down. We're dumbing down the purpose of all these actions that took place. It had nothing to do with British common law. It had nothing to do with immigration. It had nothing to do with the children of illegal aliens. We were trying to get square with slaves, former slaves, and their children. The 13th Amendment abolishes slavery officially. The 14th Amendment, equal rights, due process, that freed black slaves and their progeny were to be treated as other Americans. And then the 15th Amendment, the right to vote, had nothing to do with the children of illegal aliens. And you read these comments online. Well, what did you expect? We have 150 years of this. What are we going to do, reverse it right away? You know, it's interesting about that comment. Justice Kavanaugh wrote something in his decision, which was very technical. He voted that the executive order violated a federal statute. He didn't really take a big position on the Constitution. So people are saying it was a 5-4 decision, it was a 6-3 decision. No, it was a 6-3 decision because he voted down the executive order for whatever the reason. It doesn't matter. He voted it down. But not on constitutional grounds. But he said, along the lines of the compromise that I was even thinking they might do, which is, we're not going to constitutionalize birthright citizenship. It's not in the 14th Amendment. I don't care if they've been practicing it for 150 years or not. And by the way, that's not correct. For 40 years after the 14th Amendment, my view, the president's view, and the view of other solid constitutional conservatives
our view was the view that was upheld and followed for 40 years after the adoption of

0: 14th Amendment. So it wasn't 150 years. That said, what Congress could do is the following. The 14th Amendment does not say that just because you're born in America of illegal aliens, you're a citizen. But the 14th Amendment does not say Congress can't grandfather in all those people who are already treated as if they were birthright citizens. So in other words, you have somebody here who's 83 years old, okay? They've been here since they were 14 years old. And so what he's saying is, Congress can still pass a statute and say, look, we're cutting off birthright citizenship on this date. Anything forward, no good. Which is the point I made. I thought the Supreme Court might actually do that. But no. Bridge too far. Am I making sense? You understand my point, Rich? If not, I want to repeat it. So there is a fix, quote unquote, if Congress wanted to do that kind of a fix. Doesn't have to apply to everybody going back God knows how long. But that said, what this court did was, you want to open the floodgates, Democrats? You want to break existing immigration law, Democrats? You want to fail to uphold the law, which, by the way, is a violation of the Constitution, Democrats? Well, you're going to be rewarded. Your party's going to be rewarded. The illegal alien's going to be rewarded. Everybody's going to be rewarded, no matter who's coming in. So if you have a terrorist, a female terrorist who comes into the United States, and she comes into the United States, let's say from Qatar, and she has a baby in America, that baby is a citizen of Qatar and the United States of America. Then she takes him back to Qatar, raises the little bastard as a terrorist, then that citizen can come back to the United States because he's an American citizen, folks. This Hassan Piker was born in America, taken back to Turkey, radicalized, pro-terror, brought back, and you see what happens. Communist Chinese, why do you think that they're pushing for hundreds of thousands of birthright babies in our country? They've set up a whole assembly line, massive system, where these pregnant Chinese women come here from communist China, they have their babies, and they immediately take them and go home. They're creating spies, saboteurs, people who will be loyal to China, not to the United States. This is what the framers of the 14th Amendment were talking about. They didn't have China in mind, obviously, but there needs to be a political allegiance, a loyalty, or as Clarence Thomas puts it, some kind of domicile relationship with the country. You don't just walk in and have a baby and you confer citizenship on that baby by giving them birth. That's insanity. And the idea that in the middle of Reconstruction and all the hell that was taking place immediately after the Civil War, that that's what these men were thinking of is disgusting. Shame on John Roberts. It's an appalling decision. It's a rewrite of American history. We are not subjects to a king. We are a constitutional republic. And no, the word jurisdiction does not mean what he says it means and the basis for what he says it means. I'll be right back.
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2: Every child is on a journey. A path from the earliest days of wonder and discovery through all the years of learning and growing to become the person they were meant to be. 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

I will be on Hannity tonight. It's the only show I'm being on, because it's the only show I wanted to go on, because I wanted to really digest all this. And I'm not sure a pop-up opinion on a decision that includes about 200 pages of comments and so forth and so on, that it can be done properly in that short bit of time. I see my buddy Hugh Hewitt. You know, Hugh's a rhino, but he's an old friend of mine. I believe he's an old friend of Robert's. I could be wrong. He thinks this is a great day for constitutionalism. I am prepared to debate anybody on my program here on what a great decision this is, because it's an abomination. There's not a damn thing great about it. Rewriting American history, basing it on the power of the king, ignoring how we constitutionalists, but even more than that, the framers, including the framers of the 14th Amendment, thought and what they said, is unacceptable to me, and I am prepared to debate. I saw the vice president did an interview. I forget who with. Knowles is the guy's name, maybe? Michael Knowles? But I could be wrong about that. Where he said it's time to abandon Milton Friedman for Hamilton or something to that effect. I think what he meant was it's time to abandon

0: than in Jefferson and Madison for Hamilton, since Jefferson and Madison were really the adversaries to Hamilton. Obviously, Milton Friedman was a free market Austrian school economist, among other things, a great, great man. But the original relative free marketeers were Madison and Jefferson and their ilk. Hamilton is loved by the left. Do I owe you something? Is that what you're trying to say? Okay. I can get back into this a little bit later. That's a debate I'd love to have. Love to have. Because Hamilton, you know, these are my areas of expertise where I have a lot of fun. Hamilton was more than about centralized big government. He also rejected major aspects of the Constitution after it was adopted, even though he argued for it. I'd love to get into that. If you missed out on gold in 2020, if you missed the rally in 2025, it's not too late. Right now, gold is sitting around 20% off its all-time highs earlier this year. 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
4: 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Explore new trails in the recently expanded nature area, and the WLAC staff will lead a guided hike through the newly protected areas, highlighting habitats, forest conditions, and the importance of land conservation. On Friday, July 10th from noon to 3, just south of the Walden Lake Village. And on Saturday, July 11th from 11 to noon, join the Boeing District Library for some bubble science. Parents bring the kids to explore the world of bubble geometry, hands-on experiments, and so much more. Registration is required for this free event as space is limited for children ages 5 to 10. For more information, head to the Boeing District Library website under the Programming and Events tab. The Community Calendar is a service of Triple Talk, WMKT.
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8: birthright citizenship upheld. I'm Lisa Lucera, Fox News. One of three key rulings issued by the Supreme Court today. The court rejected President Trump's executive order declaring children born to people in the U.S. illegally or temporarily are not American citizens.
9: Writing for the majority, Chief Justice

0: Roberts walked through the historical developments leading up to the birth of the 14th Amendment. Quote, citizenship then and now was the right to have rights, to freely participate in our political community. The framers of the 14th Amendment extended that promise to every freeborn person in this land.
1: Fox's Shannon Bream outside the Supreme Court, but Justice Samuel Alito called the decision a risk to national security.
0: Outlining a scenario in which a woman from a country hostile to the U.S. comes here to give birth, then returns to a place where the child would be, quote, inculcated with hatred of this country, but free to travel on a U.S. passport with no restrictions in or out of the U.S. Quote, even if he plots to harm this country, he cannot be deprived of his status as a citizen.
1: President Trump is calling on Congress to develop legislation on birthright citizenship. In a 6-3 decision, justices ruled to loosen campaign finance rules, finding limits to how much a political party spends to coordinate with a candidate violates the First Amendment. U.S. Envoy Steve Witkoff and Jared Kushner in Qatar for meetings with mediators working to end the conflict with Iran, but there won't be any direct talks with Tehran.
2: The talks are supposed to cover Tehran's implementation of the agreement with the U.S. and its frozen assets after the two-week-old ceasefire was tested over the weekend once again by crossfire in the Persian Gulf.
1: Fox's Jackie Heinrich at the White House. Iran is sending representatives to Doha later this week. President Trump has announced Republicans will hold their first ever national convention ahead of the midterm elections. It'll be held September 9th and 10th in Dallas. 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
1: At least 14 children are dead in Pakistan after the roof of their tutoring center collapsed.
5: The tragedy happened in Lahore in the east of Pakistan. Children were being taught at a tutoring center that was undergoing construction work. Police say the roof of an unfinished second floor collapsed because of poor quality building. 8 kids are being treated in the hospital. It's feared more could still be trapped in the debris. The owner of the building is one of 2 people who have been arrested. Pakistan's president, Asif Ali Zardari, has issued a statement expressing grief over the loss of precious lives. Building collapses are common in Pakistan, where safety regulations are often ignored to reduce costs. Jonathan Savage, Fox News.
1: The NYPD says what appear to be human remains have been found in a chimney at a New York City school a few days into summer break. It's not clear how long the remains had been there or how they got there. Police were called to the school around 9 o'clock this morning. The school's closed for the summer break and construction was due to begin, including electrical wiring. Tampa is building a first-of-its-kind water treatment facility.
6: A new design of water treatment plant will be built for the city of Tampa and promises to make drinking water more consistently clean. The new facility relies on technology called suspended ion exchange, referred to as SIX for short, where giant tanks stir water using resin beads, removing hefty amounts of organic matter and so-called forever chemicals. Treated water can then be further treated with more traditional methods for better outcomes. Construction of the facility will begin next year. In Miami, Eben Brown, Fox News.
1: Job openings stayed at a strong 7.6 million in May. Forecasters had expected employers to post just 7 million openings. Layoffs rose and the number of people quitting their jobs, a sign of confidence in their prospects, ticked up only slightly. I'm Lee Silasera. This is Fox News.
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3: For the rest of tonight, heat advisory remains in effect through Thursday evening now. Scattered showers and thunderstorms are possible overnight tonight. Temps right around 74. Wednesday, going to see chances of rain and thunderstorms early in the day, but making way for sunshine in the afternoon and highs back in the lower 90s and heat indexes again reaching near 100. That's your forecast on Triple Talk, WMKT. 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
5: Hello, America. 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Our number, 877-381-3811, 877-381-3811. We're here with our friend Hans von Spakovsky with Advancing American Freedom. You know, Hans, I wanted to take time today to read all these opinions. And I thought John Roberts' opinion was appalling. A complete rewrite of American history. Before we get into the specifics, tell me what you think.
6: Oh, I agree. Justice Alito and Justice Thomas eviscerate Roberts' opinion. And basically, both of them say, I mean, they wrote separate dissents. Both of them point out that Roberts got the our history, and particularly the history of the 14th Amendment, completely wrong. I mean, they're just not historically accurate. And, you know, Alito is right when he says this is one of the most important decisions in the entire history of the Supreme Court, and Roberts and the folks who joined him just made a very serious mistake.
5: I don't know how you're where Roberts is, being honest, and make a mistake. He purposely rewrote American history. He purposely uses British common law, like somehow we're stuck in British common law. We've always used British common law as sort of a guidepost, but we've abandoned it many, many times. And this whole notion, and he kept going back to it, is what I took out of this. I wrote notes to myself. I put them online as well. Others are doing the same, apparently. But I did it on my own because I really wanted to understand this from my own perspective. You know, he's talking about in the 1600s, that, you know, if you're born in the land of the king, you're the subject of the property there. What he really meant is you're the subject of the king. And right. So he treats that as a carryover, and that was in the minds of those who wrote the amendment, the Civil Rights Act in 66, and then in 1868, the 14th Amendment. No, it wasn't. That's a flat-out lie, is it not?
6: It is. And in fact, Alito points out that that history that he's pointing to, as you say, it had nothing to do with citizenship. It was saying that if you were born in England, you were a subject of the king, and you could mm-hmm. never get away from that. And, you know, Alito says that's a curious claim and pretty ironic that Roberts issues a decision claiming that right as we're about to celebrate our 250th anniversary in which we declared independence and rejected. We specifically rejected that idea.
5: And then these references to Thomas Paine, and I'm reading this and others, and I thought, now he's trying to find principles, foundational principles to fit his outcome, and there aren't any. What the hell does Thomas Paine have to do with birthright citizenship? Absolutely nothing.
6: No, it doesn't. But look, he was, if you read through that opinion, if I was Roberts, I would fire all his law clerks if they are the ones that presented him with this research. I give you another quick example of how he just totally distorts things and how he's selective. Roberts invokes Frederick Douglass, And a statement.

0: that Douglass made saying the Constitution knows that all the human inhabitants of this country as the people, to supposedly justify this. But Thomas points out that he fails to mention that Douglass himself argued that blacks were citizens because why? They weren't comparable to temporary visitors.
1: Mm-hmm.
0: They weren't aliens. They weren't strangers. They were Americans who, unlike temporary visitors, owe equal allegiance to the U.S. government. That is not the case with aliens who are here illegally. They owe their allegiance to their native countries.
1: Mm-hmm. Have you been watching the, and I want to name individuals or networks, have you been watching the legal commentary on this? It's been so, not in every case, but so awful, don't you think, for the most part?
0: Oh, it has been. And again, look, it's a long opinion. It's 200 pages, but it's well worth reading Thomas Alito's dissent. I actually mm-hmm. think, look, you're a student of Supreme Court decisions. I think these dissents by Thomas Alito may be some of the best dissents they yep. have ever, or opinions they have ever written in their entire careers on the court.
1: Mm-hmm. And they're very complimentary. In other words, I noticed Alito cites much of the research done in
0: right
1: in Thomas's decision. And he takes a little bit different of a track, but they wind up at the same place. Not a significant difference, but I feel like they were both so appalled that they felt like they had to write their own thing. What do you make of Kavanaugh? Kavanaugh doesn't, he basically says, look, the executive order violates federal statute, fill in the blank. He's not really going to get to the constitutional issue, but he's going to vote with the majority because he doesn't think the executive order is lawful. I thought, wow, that's kind of weird.
0: I don't get that either, because I don't think he makes the case that the executive order somehow violates the federal statute. All the federal statute does is repeat the language of the 14th Amendment.
1: Mm-hmm.
0: So that doesn't make any sense. Look, there's one very interesting section of Thomas's dissent, again, where he talks about how the majority denigrates his evidence. Well, he points out the evidence that Roberts ignored, which is that, for example, the representative, a guy named Bingham, who was the architect of the 14th yeah. Amendment, said the Citizenship Clause didn't apply to the children of temporary visitors. Senator Trumbull, who was the principal champion of the amendment, agreed. And the guy who introduced the Citizenship Clause into the 14th Amendment, Jacob Howard, said exactly the same thing. And yet, Roberts and them, they just kind of ignore all that.
1: And what's interesting also about Thomas, he literally quotes from these guys extensively. And I noticed the
0: yes.
1: way Roberts does it is very dishonest, too. I'm just being honest, folks. But I want Hans's take, just to make sure I'm on the up and up here. He takes like four words out of a paragraph or a sentence and throws it. He said this, he said that. That's very disingenuous, don't you think?
0: Oh, it is. And that's exciting. That's what he did, for example, with Frederick Douglass. And he does it with all these other historical examples, which is why both Roberts and Alito said that what he relates is historically inaccurate and is just not the truthful story of the 14th Amendment.
1: Couldn't you tell from the oral argument, though, Roberts was completely disinterested. He didn't want to tackle this. He blew off really the arguments. It was a weird conduct, I thought, by him.
0: Well, it was weird, except that, you know what it reminded me of? It reminded me of what he did in the Obamacare decision.
1: Funny you should say that. Go ahead, and then I'll tell you my view.
0: Because remember, the story came out that he realized Obamacare was unconstitutional, it was beyond the power of Congress, and in fact agreed with the four other conservative justices, but apparently at the last moment
1: flipped,
0: changed his mind, voted with the liberals because he thought the political consequences
1: mm-hmm.
0: would be too severe. And I get the

0: impression from the oral arguments, I think like you do, that he had made up his mind ahead of time that it would be too politically hurtful somehow if they agreed with the Trump administration on this issue.
1: I remember when that case came out, the decision came out, I was on the air. Remember this, Mr. Producer? And I'm reading it out loud, and I said, wait a minute, there's typos in here. Wait a minute. Paragraphs aren't fitting together. Somebody flipped their vote, and it had to be Roberts. Remember me getting into that, Rich? As I'm reading the decision, I said, something happened at the last minute here. Because who reads an opinion like that? And not only that, the tax clause and so forth and so on. It was ridiculous the way he twisted the tax provision of the Constitution, which is a bit arcane, and used that to uphold Obamacare. In other words, he was grabbing whatever fig leaf he could, and I feel like he's done it here too, no? I think that's your point.
0: Oh, no. I think that's exactly right. And, Alito, like I said, long dissents, but there's one point at which Alito says, Roberts, the court's interpretation is saddling this country with an ancient British rule that even the United Kingdom has abandoned.
1: Yeah.
0: Yeah.
1: It's crazy. But then Barrett goes along with it. What do you think's going on there? You think they just didn't want to deal with this? It was just too much pressure, controversy, and so forth?
0: No, I think that's it. Although, look, she issued a bad decision on Monday, too, and in the mail balloting case, where, again, we had terrific dissents from Alito and Thomas and actually two of the other justices pointing out how bad her decision was and how wrong it was, historically wrong in the way our election process has worked for 200 years.
1: It bothers me a lot that we have justices who want to come to these conclusions. I get it on the left. I get it with the three. I really do. But when you look at Roberts with the Obamacare decision, you look at him writing this decision, you even look at the Dobbs decision. He really didn't want to go for that. He tried to get them to walk off, quote unquote, the windowsill, but he wound up going with it. He told them, can't we find sort of a middle position on this and so forth and so on. When you get, not all, but some of these really big cases, he ducks. He really does duck. He's very concerned about the reputation of his reputation and of the court, I think, rather than, in some cases, the Constitution. What do you think of that?
0: Oh, no, I agree. In fact, I think that sometimes he's so concerned about a decision of the court looking political that he takes steps which he thinks will make it look like they're not engaging a political decision, and it has the exact opposite effect. It makes him look political.
1: Mm-hmm. Anything else you saw in Roberts' decision? I just feel like he spent a lot of time on distractions, on shiny objects, to try and persuade people that that this is what jurisdiction means and citizenship means. And I feel like it was a very long opinion that didn't tell us a hell of a lot.
0: No, it was just badly written. It was historically inaccurate. And despite the fact that he sometimes has, you know, issued good decisions, like in the one about Harvard and stopping racist admissions, I think this decision and the Obamacare decision will forever poison his legacy on the court.
1: And these are massively important decisions. I mean, this decision here is going to, I mean, think about it a second. There they are. Reconstruction is going very, very poorly. You've got these horrendous things being done to freed black slaves in the South, violence and lynching and the Klan's growing. And I mean, basically, in 1868, Grant has to send the army down there, right, to try and settle things down. And the idea that these men in Washington, they were sitting there thinking about immigration and the children of immigrants, and that this was somehow an immigration amendment. It was an amendment based on the

0: 1866 Civil Rights Act. They wanted to enshrine it in the Constitution because they saw that Johnson vetoed the law, and they were afraid the Democrats could take over and reverse everything. Isn't that the basis for this, to try and the 13th, 14th, 15th Amendments, to try and make things right for the previously enslaved blacks? It had nothing to do with all the rest of this stuff.
1: No, that's exactly right. And they even, look, he even misconstrues the last opinion that the Supreme Court had on this 130 years ago, which only said that the children of permanent resident aliens would be citizens. Now, I don't think that was correct, but it did not go as far as Roberts and his cohorts claim it did.
0: No, in fact, it has nothing to do with it. As you just pointed out, those were different plaintiffs. Those were permanent citizens, right?
1: Right, exactly. Those are not temporary sojourners, as they called them in the 1800s. And in our case today, people who are in the country illegally.
0: Mm-hmm. All right, Hans, what do you make of this now? People say, well, let's take a break, come back. I want to talk to you about what people are saying the remedy to all this is. We'll be right back.
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0: Hans von Spakovsky of Advancing American Freedom. Don't you love it now people say, well, now we need to amend the Constitution. We need to have a debate among the American people. Number one, let me ask you a realistic question. What are the chances of two-thirds of the House and the Senate agreeing to change this court's ruling and then sending it to the states for three-fourths of those states to change it? What's the likelihood? You're going to get any Democrat, you're going to get any rhino Republican to join in. Isn't this a constitutional matter?
1: No. No. I mean, look, over the history of the United States, there have been literally hundreds of constitutional amendments proposed, and only a small handful have gotten through. And given the opposition that Democrats have shown, not just on this issue, but on basic issues like proof of citizenship, to be eligible to vote, they would fight this tooth and nail. There's no way it can go through. I mean, the other alternative is triggered by, you know, the very last paragraph of his dissent. Justice Thomas says, I am not sure that today's opinion will stand the test of time.
0: Mm-hmm.
1: And if we could replace two of the justices on the court, perhaps one, if Kavanaugh could be persuaded, and take this a new case back up to them, then hopefully they could overturn this bad precedent. I mean, look, just today, at the same time they released this opinion, Mark, they released another one in the campaign finance area that overturned directly a precedent from 2001 that they said was wrong and that violated the First Amendment.
0: Yeah, you're right. Now, that's what's going to do it. We're not going to be able to amend the Constitution. And, excuse me. And that's really the only alternative. You know, the Democrats would be talking about packing the court if they didn't get the decision they want. That's not what we do. Listen, you've been a bulwark on this. I want to thank you and hang in there. We'll talk later, okay?
1: All right. Thanks, Mark.
0: God bless. Take care of yourself. We'll be right back.

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1: Stocks ending the last trading day of the month, quarter, and first half of the year higher, with the Dow posting its 19th record close of the year, while the NASDAQ and S&P 500 notched their best quarter in 6 years. Tech and industrials were the best performing sectors, while healthcare lagged. Big Pharma was under pressure today after U.S. lawmakers opened national security investigations into whether five major pharmaceutical companies, including Merck and AbbVie, were involved in clinical trials conducted in China. Oil prices edged lower, with West Texas Intermediate crude at $70 a barrel. The Dow winners, Caterpillar, Apple, and NVIDIA. The Dow decliners, Goldman Sachs, Honeywell Technologies, and Johnson & Johnson. The Dow up 136 points. The NASDAQ higher by 394. S&P 500 up 59. That's your Fox Business Report. I'm Hillary Barsky, invested in you.
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5: Fox News, I'm Tom Graham. The Justice Department cracking down on so-called birth tourism. The move follows the Supreme Court blocking President Trump's order to limit birthright citizenship.
6: In a memo to federal prosecutors, Assistant Attorney General Colin McDonald says the DOJ will hold accountable those who engage in unlawful conduct, like false visa applications. A majority of Supreme Court justices blocked an executive order from President Trump that was intended to prevent automatic citizenship to children born in the U.S., the parents in the country illegally or temporarily.
5: Fox's Jared Halpern. A heat wave over the Midwest set to move across the East Coast, raising temperatures to life-threatening levels for tens of millions.
7: The single most important thing you can do in these temperatures is to stay indoors with air conditioning.
5: New York City Mayor Zohran Mamdani, other leaders giving similar advice. 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
9: For the rest of tonight, heat advisory remains in effect through Thursday evening now. Scattered showers and thunderstorms are possible overnight tonight. Temps right around 74. Wednesday, going to see chances of rain and thunderstorms early in the day, but making way for sunshine in the afternoon and highs back in the lower 90s and heat indexes again reaching near 100. That's your forecast on Triple Talk, WMKT.
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1: Let me ask you a question. Let's say you live in New Jersey. You walk into Pennsylvania and you declare, I'm a citizen of Pennsylvania. Does that make you a citizen of Pennsylvania? No. Let's say you're pregnant and you have your baby in Pennsylvania. Does that make your baby a citizen of Pennsylvania? Of course not. First of all, babies don't have free will. They're the citizen of wherever their parents are. Look at all this cockamamie, all these cockamamie hoops we have to jump through in order to buy this notion of birthright citizenship. Tell me, if you walk into another country and you're pregnant and you have your baby, you think that other country's going to say, oh, yeah, yeah, that's a baby of Canada? Of course not. This is all concoction. A concoction. It's an outrage. And yet, this is where we are right now. It's important.

0: important to spend time on this because, like we did Obamacare, like we have some of these other big decisions, if I don't do it, who's going to do it? Nobody. No offense, who's even capable of doing it who's on radar? Nobody. And so we go through this. And it affects your life. This isn't something that's esoteric. This is the real deal. And what John Roberts has done here with his sidekick Barrett and Kavanaugh in a very bizarre decision, he's been doing very well lately. I cannot explain. Now, here's the smartest lawyer in the family who's walking in. No, you don't want to talk about it?
1: I'm appalled.
0: You're going to have to speak into the microphone. She's going to have to learn that. Yes.
1: I'm appalled at what was done to the United States Constitution today.
0: Mm-hmm. This is one of the biggest decisions in our lifetime and one of the worst. Because now these Islamists come in. They give birth to children. Then they go back home. And then they come back. The communist Chinese are doing this like an assembly line. Is this how you create a country? Is this how you get people to assimilate into your country? What are we doing when a Supreme Court lies about our own history, uses the sovereignty of the king as the basis for arguing that if somebody's born here on the soil, that they're a citizen because, you know, there is this British common law in the 1600s that if you're born on the soil of the sovereign, then you're a subject of the sovereign. We're a constitutional republic. Whatever British common law we might like to emulate, it still has to be washed through the belief system of a constitutional republic. What do you think?
1: I think you're 100% accurate. And I also think that if you asked from a common sense perspective an American on the street, they would also agree with that. Mm-hmm. I mean, you have very, very particular and advanced knowledge about the Constitution and what it says. But from a pure common sense perspective, what this did is just as bad as what Biden did when he flung open the doors to our country.
0: You're right. Here you have it. From the authority in this household, anyway. Thank you, dear. How terrible is this? Let me give you another example. The Constitution, they specifically exempted Indians. Indians from the citizenship clause in the 14th Amendment. Does anybody know why? Because Indians have an allegiance also to various Indian nations, whether it's the Navajos or the Hopis or whatever it is. And so they specifically excluded them from being automatic citizens in the United States because of the that kind of a citizenship situation. Just crazy. Absolutely crazy. I'm going to read something to you. Subject to the jurisdiction was a familiar way to describe, as Thomas writes, the relationship of a domiciliary to his home nation. Lawyers in America would have known that a person was subject to the jurisdiction of the place of his domicile. Think about it in your own lives, in your own place. You're subject to the jurisdiction of a county. You're subject to the jurisdiction of the state. Why? Because you live there or you do business there, not because you walk through it. Congressmen confirmed that the clause should not be construed to refer to the bare territorial power that a sovereign exercises over persons in its territory. Quote, I understand the words here, subject to the jurisdiction of the United States, said Senator Reverend Lee Williams, to mean fully and completely subject to the jurisdiction of the United States. The word jurisdiction is here employed, said Senator Howard. These are people involved in these statutes and the amendment, or to be construed so as to imply a full and complete jurisdiction. The same jurisdiction extend

and quality, extent and quality, as applies to every citizen of the United States now. The citizenship clause, Senator Trumbull agreed, means subject to the complete jurisdiction thereof. I'm quoting them through Thomas's opinion. So although in one sense all persons born within the geographic limits of the United States are subject to the jurisdiction of the United States, Senator Williams explained, some were not covered by the citizenship clause because they are not subject to the jurisdiction of the United States in every sense. Each of these descriptions precluded applying the citizenship clause to the children of temporary visitors who, unlike children domiciled here, were not subject to the jurisdiction of the United States in every sense. And it was on this basis that congressmen believed the clause fixed in place the rule of the Civil Rights Act. Senator Trumbull stated that the citizenship clause, like the Civil Rights Act, would still exclude all persons subject to a foreign power. Quote, what do we mean by subject to the jurisdiction of the United States? Not owing allegiance to anybody else. That is what it means, quote unquote. Senator Howard agreed, these are the authors, that the citizenship clause in the 14th Amendment would not, of course, include persons born in the United States who are foreigners, aliens, who belong to the families of ambassadors or foreign ministers accredited to the government of the United States. And shortly before the citizenship clause was introduced, Senator William Fessenden, a supporter of the amendment, explained that persons may be born in the United States and not be citizens of the United States, then gave the example of a person who was born here of parents from abroad temporarily in this country. The citizenship clause, just like the Civil Rights Act, also excluded from citizenship the children of tribal Indians, meaning Indians whose tribes retained sovereign authority over them. They were specifically excluded. So John Roberts had to deceive and connive and lie to get to where he wanted to go. Everything I just read to you, which is a matter of public record, which his clerks could have found, just as Clarence Thomas and his clerks found, are all but ignored. Instead, he goes back to the sovereignty of the king, where we are the subjects. And if you're born on the king's land, then you're a subject to the king. And he says that's the basis for jurisdiction. Because we all know that those rabble-rousers who founded our country were glued to British common law. We all know that's a lie. They followed it or they didn't follow it, but they washed it through the constitutional republicanism that is America. I hope this is helping people understand how bad this is. How bad this is. And how dishonest the majority is, and the Chief Justice among them, the leader of them. 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

0: 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I really want you to jump in. 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Get started. #250, say Mark Levin. Switch to Pure Talk, a wireless company that actually lives up to your expectations. 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
4: Yeah, generation to generation. Another great thing, it has evolved and changed. It's almost like every generation has changed. You know, this whole region was full of small dairy seed farms back in the day. This farm evolved into a big potato operation back in the 30s, 40s, 50s. My parents' generation was more of a seed grain farm, growing seed grains, oats, wheat, rye, barley, buckwheat, to the farming community, which that farming community is mostly those grassy fields you see that are non-existent farms today. And now we are a vegetable farm and a flower farm. So we've changed the model to grow produce that we can sell directly to the consumer, and as well as flowers.
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0: You now know more about the 14th Amendment, the Citizenship Clause, and this subject than most of the lawyers who've been talking about it all day. That's why you're here, and that's why I'm proud that you're here. We take the time I do to study these things and actually read them at length. I will be on Hannity tonight to discuss it with him. As you know, I've been talking about birthright citizenship for probably a quarter of a century. Quarter of a century or so, there's one gentleman who I like who posted, well, what did we expect, that they would overturn 150 years of practice? First of all, it's not 150 years. As I said, 40 years after this amendment was adopted, they were interpreting it the way we interpret it. But that said, yes, we expect them to do something of that sort, and Congress can step in and fix it. You don't need a constitutional amendment to confer citizenship. They didn't say you must give citizenship, but Congress can if it wants to. It's up to them. But don't hand me, all we have to do is amend the Constitution. We're not fools here. We're not fools. We know what that process takes. And it's not up to us to fix a bad Supreme Court decision. And one day this decision will have to be fixed. It's just going to get harder and harder and harder as the demographics change. And now look at the motivation. The Democrats will fling open again the borders. People will come in here illegally, birthright citizenship. There comes a point at which you can't reverse it. So people who say, calm down, take your time, they're not adults, they're not mature. They're foolish. I would say you better get revved up and you better get concerned. And we have to find ways to deal with this. Electing more conservatives so we can get more conservatives on the court. Don't be cool. It's okay. We'll figure it out. No, that's not the way this works. We're in the middle of a revolution against us. I mean, look around. How much more evidence do we need? So our betters, quote unquote, are not our betters. Those of you who are concerned, you see what's going on, you're the betters. That's why you're in this audience. And I'm with you. This is a very, very big deal, very troubling. We got a lot of people who want to get on. I don't normally go this early, but let's go early. Let's go to Mike, Gainesville, Virginia, the great WMAL. Go right ahead, please.
1: Hey, Mark Levin, it's a pleasure to talk to you, sir.
0: Thank you, Mike.
1: You know, the subject of the jurisdiction issue is about a baby, a newborn baby. Subject to the jurisdiction thereof to a baby implies allegiance and nothing else. It's not about domicile. It's not about being a taxpayer. It's about whether a state or nation can claim that child as one of theirs. So,
0: no, that's not correct at all, whether a state can claim it as one of theirs. Where does it say that?
1: Well, I'm talking about the nations, the foreign nation of the foreign nationals that are here.
0: Okay,
1: having
0: first
1: children.
0: Of all, you need to read these opinions so you know what we're dealing about. I tried to do the best I could. Thomas's point is, yes, in America it means domicile. That's jurisdiction. That's what it meant when the colonies started. That's what it meant when the colonies became states. That's what it meant when the nation became a nation. Domicile, as opposed to we're born here, therefore we're subject to the sovereign, whether it's government or not. That's number one. He makes the point correctly, and I do too. It's a baby. They can't make these decisions. So they are domiciled wherever their parents are from. That's where they're domiciled. That's number two. Number three, if you don't like the domicile argument, the other argument, which is equally important, but I think they overlay, is you have to have some connection beyond a temporary physical existence in a state, in a country, particularly if it's the baby giving, you're giving birth to a baby and well, the baby has no connection to anything except the parent. And there needs to be something more. So political allegiance means a loyalty, a legal connection, a societal connection, something that connects the individual with the governing entity or the nation, and in return in this civil society they get protection, you know, like with police there's law and order and that sort of thing. I think they both

0: overlap. It doesn't bother me at all. Go ahead.
1: Well, I think we're sort of agreeing and disagreeing on a minor point at the same time. I do agree that the baby's domicile probably belongs to where the parents are citizens, and that means that the child is a citizen of a foreign nation at the same time that it's being born here. So there's no reason for the baby to get a dual citizenship at birth in our country if it already has a nationality somewhere
2: That's
1: else
2: correct.
1: And allegiance to another country, right?
0: You're right. 100%. Yeah. It doesn't even make any sense. Plus, here's the other thing. Here's the other thing, Mike. There's no record of them ever saying anything like this. There's no history to this. Zero. All right, I got to do a commercial. Thanks, brother. Good call. 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
10: He calls it a disappointing ruling. I'm Lisa Lucera, Fox News. Vice President J.D. Vance reacting to today's Supreme Court ruling upholding birthright citizenship.
11: One of the things that might invite is people to come here quite literally on a vacation, give birth, and then all of a sudden the child and their family have the full benefits of American citizenship. It's just a preposterous ruling, and the absurdity of that outcome suggests why the Supreme Court should have went the other way.
10: On Fox's The Ingram Angle, the justices in their decision relied on a long-settled understanding of the 14th Amendment adopted after the Civil War and more recent federal laws in ruling anyone born in the country is a citizen with limited exceptions. And the court rules states can ban transgender athletes from female sports teams.
12: Writing for the majority, Justice Kavanaugh noted that each time a slot on a team or a scholarship is awarded to someone, another student will miss out on that opportunity. And aligned with more than two dozen states and key organizations like